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13: Novak Djokovic, his earliest Grand Slam loss in the last 20 years. Are we finally at that point, John, where you wonder how many majors he really has left?
14: Yeah, I'm thinking that, you know, Djokovic is coming to the end. You know, it's unfortunate what's going on right now. He hasn't really said exactly what's going on, but it sounds like he's got some sort of illness or something that's been bothering him. This must be something relatively new. He hasn't disclosed exactly what it is, but it's very clear when you watch him play that he's been struggling out there. He's been throwing up. He's been looking like he's, you know, his stomach is bothering him. You know, he looks tired out there. It's not the Djokovic that we're used to seeing, and it's really unfortunate. I just don't want him to go out the way that he's looking right now. It's the same as when Federer lost his final match at Wimbledon. He lost his final set 6-love, and I can't even think of when Federer lost the set 6-love when he was at his best. So I don't want to see the same thing happen to Djokovic. We saw it with Nadal, the way he was injured at the end. I want to see these guys go out on top, not go out the way that some of them have already gone out. And so let's hope it's not the end, but I certainly think that based on what we've seen, that Djokovic is getting close to the end.
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15: Stadium makes its national debut tonight, and Eric will talk about the game in a moment, but this is more than just a home opener for the Buffalo Bills. Tonight marks the start of a new chapter in the team's history, and for the fans who know, this new stadium also represents long-term security for this in Western New York.
16: You're absolutely right. This investment keeps this team here long term, and this is a venue that everybody in Western New York can be proud of. You can be proud to bring your guests here. You could be proud to bring your family here to this beautiful stadium, and in my opinion, it is the best pure football stadium in the entire NFL.
15: Eric, both these teams posted victories in week one, but the Bills and Lions both had to work to get those wins. Buffalo with a game-winning touchdown pass from Allen to Palmer with 1:29 remaining. Greg Rousseau with the strip sack. Terrell Bernard with the fumble recovery to seal it. Detroit, meanwhile, blew a 21-0 lead as New Orleans came back to tie it at 24 at the end of regulation and then needed overtime and a two-point conversion prevention to escape 31-30. What are we thinking tonight?
16: Yeah, on a short week, that's not ideal for either team, but especially the Lions. The Lions defense was out there for 90 snaps. They almost played a full extra quarter last week in that game against the Saints, who took them for all they were worth, all the way down to the wire, all the way into overtime. So on a short week, now this game is early in the season, so it'll help for recovery for both these teams, but that's not what you're looking for on the heels of making a road trip to Buffalo on a short week.
15: Team playing on Thursday in the week after an overtime game are 0-6 since 2023, 13-36 all time. We had some interesting things happen when the inactive list came out. For more on that, we're going to welcome in our sideline reporter, Steve Tasker. Let's begin with these inactive, Steve, because there was a big surprise when a defensive lineman's name showed up on it.
5: Yeah, in the pre-warm-up to the game, which means they were inside stretching, just doing a couple of calisthenics, Ed Oliver came down with a hip injury and had to be ruled inactive. There's nothing good about it except the fact that it happened so early in the pregame. They had a chance to activate Mike Dana, so they didn't get left short of a man on the defensive front. Dana, an outside linebacker by trade, does give them one more body to rotate through. But this leaves them woefully thin at the defensive tackle spot going into this game against one of the best offenses in the National Football League. Also, one note as well, Cole Bishop will be up for this game. There were some questions as to whether he'd be active, but he's 100% ready to go.
15: And I guess with, you know, the Bills being shorthanded without Ed Oliver, it kind of evens the playing field a little bit, knowing the Lions' offensive line is without two starters at left guard and right tackle.
5: That's correct. Miller is out, and they've got backups coming in to play for the Lions. No question about it. It was going to be a night where you thought the defensive line might just carry this defense alone into victory. Now with Ed Oliver's absence, even with backup offensive linemen, it's your depth that's really going to be tested. Everybody on that line has got to contribute, and it's going to be a question as to whether they can take advantage of a right tackle and a left guard that are compromised.
15: All right, thanks very much, Steve. We'll catch up with you shortly after kickoff. We're going to step aside here because the coin toss and opening kickoff are coming up. This is the Buffalo Bills Radio Network.
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20: Milt, you're one of the greatest wide receivers this league has ever produced. So I'm just sitting there when you're watching the Alouettes go at it, and you're watching Davis Alexander go at it, and then you're watching Tyson Philpott go at it. What have you thought about his season thus far?
21: Man, as I said, he's in a zone right now. It's like when he steps on the field, he feels he's untouchable. It doesn't matter what's going on within the game, what you're trying to do to stop him, what play is being called. He feels every time he's running a route that the ball is going to come to him and he's going to make a big play, and that's been the case a lot of the times.
12: What's his best asset, Philpott?
21: To me, it's the gift and the curse. It's his toughness. And the toughness has been the reason why he hasn't been able to stay on the field that long. But that toughness also allows him to go out there and make those plays, have no fear, put himself in harm's way. Like when I see him do those receiver screens, that's something I refuse to do. They would call a receiver screen for me and I would give it to somebody else because I wasn't that tough, let's be honest. But he has that element, he has that trait. I don't know if that comes from his father who played running back. He had to be tough. But that toughness is something special.
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0: Passes up, and it is good. 3:42 left, opening quarter, 14-0, as it's been all Buffalo. 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
3: Absolute mess, and it brings me incredible joy as a proud member of Lakers Nation. Joining us now, the big man, Dwight Walton. Good morning, Dwight.
4: Good morning, Simon. Good morning, Sean. Yeah. I hear the joy in your voice. And listen.
3: Let me just start. The joy.
4: I don't want to take pleasure.
3: I'll tell you why I take incredible pleasure out of this. As a proud member of Lakers Nation, because you remember the year he left Toronto and he was a free agent. And Kawhi at that point did not break any rules or regulations, but he dragged free agency to the not 11th hour, past the 11th hour. And what happened at that point? He had every intention of signing with the Clippers. And what he did was very smart and very calculated. He didn't allow the Lakers to go into free agency and spend money because the Lakers thought that they were going to get Kawhi and pay Kawhi. But Kawhi pulled a quick one with whatever his uncle's name is, and he signed with the Clippers. That's a job well done. That's smart. Go to the Clippers, you screw over the Lakers. I get that. Well done. You have every right to do that. You didn't break any rules. But now, as a Laker fan, I get to laugh at Kawhi and his uncle and everybody else.
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0: And a 43-yard touchdown pass from Allen to Palmer. And with that second touchdown pass, Josh Allen passed Ryan Fitzpatrick for 41st on the all-time touchdown passing list.
17: Fitz in the house today with the Amazon crew. One of my favorite people, got to catch up with him yesterday. And that pass to Palmer could be the play of the game, brought to you by Highmark Blue Cross Blue Shield, because life. Stay tuned to the postgame show to find out.
0: Tyler Bass kicks it off. And it's fielded by Sailors at the 7, up to the 20, 25, cuts it back, bounces off a tackle, and then is finally brought down at the 34-yard line. Good return there by Sailors. Sam Franklin wrestled him to the ground.
17: Detroit's desperate to sustain a drive here. The Bills already up to 18 plays in this game. Detroit with just 3. They need to sustain a drive, or else their defense is going to be completely worn out there.
0: Goff going to go under center here with 3:34 left, opening quarter. Lions in a 14-0 hole. Jahmyr Gibbs the lone setback. Two tight end set. There's the snap. Hand off to Gibbs. Through a big hole on the right side. He's into the open field. They catch him in the secondary and wrestle him to the ground, but not before he's out to midfield. It's a first down there as Cole Bishop made the stop. Let's go down the sidelines to Steve.
18: He's involved in every single aspect of this offense. On that last run there, he seems to be the only Lions player with any juice. But, man, that guy's got some juice.
0: First and 10 at midfield. Goff under center. Gibbs the lone setback. Hand off to Gibbs. Going to work over the right side. Bounces it outside. Benford there to corral him. But not before he picks up another 9 yards. And juice is the right word, because he's one of the fastest backs in the league.
17: extremely explosive. He's got great contact balance. He's a complete back. He's great in the receiving game. He got 34 touchdowns.

0: It looks like we're going to get tush-push time here for Allen.
1: James Cook right behind Allen under center. First and goal from the one. They push it over the left side, and he looks to be over the goal line. He is. Josh Allen in for a one-yard touchdown run, and the Bills are on the board first in the debut regular season game here at Highmark.
2: The Bills got on the board first. They got on the board early, and they got on the board often. 41-31, they get the victory. Thursday night football kicking off week two of NFL action over the Lions as they opened up Highmark Stadium here on game night on ESPN Radio and the all-new ESPN app. The sound coming in is courtesy of 97 Rock. She's Mia O'Brien. I'm Q Myers. And Mia, this is a game, and we'll go to the podium. We'll go back to Buffalo in a little while, go to the podium and, you know, hear from quarterback, head coach, and more. But this is a game that I looked at where I felt like the Bills were going to win. I felt like they just had too much going for them, opening up the stadium, what it meant to the community. Bills Mafia was going to be lathered up. They were going to be, you know, going ready to go. Bills players were going to be fired up as well. It was going to be one of those where if the Detroit Lions were going to win, they were going to have to stand in the ring and weather the storm, right? Take a lot of leather and then find a way to shake it off, bounce back, and get the dub. They were going to have to start pretty quickly as well, and it just didn't happen for them. Once they got off to the slow start, once they reached halftime, it was 27-10. I felt like at that point, it was a game. It was
3: and
2: over.
3: And how difficult is it, Q, do you think, to have a fast start, not only on the road, mm-hmm. but coming off of a narrow one-point win right. in overtime in which you led by 20 at the break, and then New Orleans stormed back on mm-hmm. Sunday, and now on a short week, you got to turn around and go play the Bills on one of the most emotional days in the history of Western New York?
2: Right, exactly. Those emotions is what really was, you know, just kind of knew that it was going to be too much. But let's go to Buffalo. Let's hear from their head coach, Joe Brady, and see how he felt opening up Highmark Stadium. Here he is.
4: Yeah, I mean, it was, I've said all along it was important for us. I wanted us to take the ball in this environment and, you know, and kind of set the tone. And I thought the guys, you know, we had some good third downs. Like it wasn't like it was just an easy drive, but it was some critical conversions and the finish in the end zone. And I mean, that stadium was electric, you know? And so it was, I mean, that was the start that we needed. And I just need us to play that way all 60 minutes.
5: You know, the energy kind of came out a little bit in the stadium with DJ Moore's injury. Any updates on that? And then what's your level of concern right now following the injury?
4: Yeah, I mean, I don't have any updates with it. Obviously, he couldn't come back in the game, and there's a lot of guys in and out. You know, there was a couple drives where, you know, it's part of the Thursday night game. You know, there's a lot of guys cramping or, you know, injuries. I'm sure the injury report will be lengthy tomorrow, but I'm proud of the guys pushing through. I'm proud of the receiver stepping up, right? There's a lot of plays that, you know, hey, on a short week, you know, we tag a lot of plays and guys coming in those situations and making, you know, stepping up and making plays. And so, I'm proud of the way that the guys responded with that. But, yeah, I'll have more. Probably won't, but I'll have more updates for you guys tomorrow.
6: You know, it felt like the third quarter, your first offensive drive, they cut it. They were getting a little momentum. How big was that drive? Was it methodical? I think it was 8.5 minutes, that drive.
4: Yeah, no, it was important to match the score with the score. And I didn't like how we finished the first half as on offense. I was pissed off. And, you know, we gave them opportunity to get points. And so coming out of the second half, you know, it was like, hey, regardless of what's going to happen, obviously you want the defense to get a three and out. You know, they go down and get points. But, you know, we can't allow that to linger into us. And I was proud of the way that the offense responded and you know, matched the score with the score in that situation. And, you know, I felt like that was a big step in that game, you know, from them kind of feeling good about themselves, you know, getting a 10-point swing and us matching it right there.
7: What was the emotions like for you coming out, brand new stadium, first time being head coach? What was it like for you coming out for the first time?
4: I had none. I've said all along, like, I've hoped, you know, maybe I would feel something. It was another game for me. It was the game that Buffalo deserved, right? Like, I'm so excited for the city to get the result that they, you know, there's a lot of time in the making at the stadium. And I mean, the atmosphere was incredible. You know, when I'm in it, I don't get a chance to actually like take it all in. And you know, and my message to the team this week was like, allow the environment to change, and it's going to be different, but we got to stay the same. And I was proud of how our guys didn't allow the environment to negatively impact them. But for me, it was just another day for me.
8: To get James in the end zone there at the end, his start to the season maybe getting a little bit overshadowed by what Josh is doing, but you know, he had, I think, 135 tonight. How big was that?
4: He was incredible. And you know, some of the plays down in the red, you know, based upon some of the defensive personnel that they got, you know, had to get out of some of the plays. But it was important for me to get Jimbo in there. I told him, just don't reach. I'll give him another opportunity. I didn't like how he finished the play before, but he's running hard. There was one drive where I felt like it was an incredible drive for us, running the same play over and over and over, and he kind of got us all the way down the field. I think it was the third quarter. Might have been the second. It's all blending together right now. But Jimbo's in a great place, and I wanted him to get in the end zone. And I told him, I said, look, man, don't reach, and I'll get you in the next play. But, like, let's not, that's a smoke detector right there. But he's been really good these first 2 weeks, minus the, you know, the putting the ball on the ground last week.
7: Coach, how impressed were you for your guys to go out there and be so efficient on third down? 9 for 12 today.
4: Yeah, it's an expectation. And, you know, against a team like this, they do a lot. They do a lot, especially on a short week. And, you know, it's not about trying to just out-scheme them. It's about just making sure your guys can do, you know, the simple better. And I thought Josh, I thought the offensive line, the guys did a really good job. And, you know, I don't like being in that many third downs, right? But we were in some manageable ones that allowed us to continue to stay on the field. And we converted on some big ones at the end of the game. And so I was proud of how the guys responded with it.
3: A 41-31 victory for first-year head coach Joe Brady and the Buffalo Bills. In addition to that third down discrepancy there, Q, how about 34 first downs on 69 total plays for Buffalo today? An absolute wagon, an absolute clinic. And I didn't know. I was today years old when I found out that James Cook, affectionately known as Jimbo in Western New York.
2: I didn't know that either. Again, educational program that we have here on Game Night on ESPN Radio on the all-new ESPN app. But I do love what Joe Brady said, because I even noticed when James Cook was trying to get to the end zone, he started to reach. And that's how the ball gets knocked out. It can go out of bounds. It could be a touchback. All of a sudden, it's a turnover. I love what he said. I'll give you another chance. Don't reach. Don't reach. As much as we all want to see guys score and these guys want to score, they want to get into the end zone. And, you know, of course, fantasy is fantasy, but that is one of the most critical moments right there, is that ball security down by the goal line. Because if it goes sideways, literally, it's going the other way, right? It's a touchback. I don't know if I even agree with the rule, but it's the rule. So that's, and you know, I know Belichick used to say that all the time. Like, he used to fine his players, I believe, if they, you know, if they reached towards the goal line. And yeah, that's, I loved hearing that from Joe Brady as a first-year head coach. That's one of his points of emphasis.
3: Also, fantasy football players, it's not a vulture touchdown if it's Josh Allen. He's going to get his. He's a unicorn.
2: He's like, got nine of them already.
3: Yeah, he's got nine of them already through two games. He's the third player all time with 9 touchdowns and 0 turnovers in his team's first 2 games of a season. The previous 2 both went on to win MVP. Josh Allen certainly looking like an MVP in this 10-point victory, Q.
2: Mia, there's going to be teams that go through 3 weeks and might not have 9 touchdowns. Teams. Right? There's some teams that are going to struggle to score a touchdown, 2 touchdowns. Josh Allen through 2 games has 9 of them bad boys. 5 passing and 4 on the ground. Not too bad.
3: Not too bad at all. And then you add in James Cook, and that's where we see just how multidimensional this offense can be. Now it's just a matter of, can they clean up some of those what did Dan Campbell call them? The dumb mistakes.
2: Yeah, dumb mistakes.
3: Buffalo didn't have as many dumb mistakes, but you know what I mean. Little things on the defensive side of the ball.
2: No doubt. We'll hear from Dan Campbell. We'll hear from the Lions. 41-31. The Bills get the victory Thursday Night Football. It's ESPN Radio.
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3: The Orange fall to 1-2. To the majors, the Dodgers clinched their 13th NL West title in 14 seasons with an 8-2 win over the Reds this afternoon. Padres and Rays stayed hot. San Diego with its 10th win in 11 tries, 9-2 at Coors Field. Tampa Bay wins its 6th straight 10-1 over the A's. Brewers fell to the Pirates 7-4. And with that result, the Dodgers just two games back of the number one seed in the NL. Final game of the day is currently tied in the bottom of the ninth in the City of Angels. Los Angeles.

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1: Little Danny's got a problem, if you know what I mean.
0: I do. I do understand what's going on with little Danny. I don't know what's going on with some of the injuries when it comes to the Buffalo Bills. We'll actually find out about that. She's Mia O'Brien. I'm Q Myers. 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
20: So now with Max Verstappen being committed to Red Bull through 2030, Jeff, with where Red Bull is right now, what do you think is that convinced him that staying was the right move in the end?
21: That's a really good question. I mean, I was kind of hoping that he would go somewhere else and do something interesting that would kind of shake up the grid, but that's not what's happening. So, I mean, he's got to be happy about where Red Bull is going and how it's progressing this year. I think he's going with familiarity. Like you look at Lewis Hamilton going to Ferrari. You have to kind of really fit in with the team, you have to find your feet with the team, and it takes a while to do that. So changing teams may not be the best thing for him right at the moment. He knows everybody at Red Bull. They know how he works. They also dedicate, you know, pretty much everything to him. So he's going to be the number one driver, and he's going to get all the best equipment. The car is going to be designed the way he wants it, and he may not have gotten that in another team. So, I mean, he's sitting pretty where he is. It's just a matter that Red Bull really has to step it up and give him a car that he can win another title driving.
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0: Outside of a few injuries, Mia, there was a few guys that left. There was a guy in Ed Oliver didn't even get to play in the game because of an injury. So definitely a couple of injury concerns. But DJ Moore,

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1: Officially been a
2: nice hustle, Trey Turner right there. So that'll put the Phils up 1-0 here in the top of the fifth.
1: Sports Radio 94 WIP. The 1-0 lead held for two innings, and then the Phillies added to it. One in the seventh, one more in the eighth, and Philly blanks the Mets 3-0. The win ties them with the Cubs for first in the NL wildcard standings, one game up on the Padres, who occupy the third NL wildcard spot. And consecutive wins for the first time since winning six straight games from August 26th to September 1st. The Mets, 15th time being shut out this season, tied for the second most in baseball behind the Reds and the Guardians. Thursday night college football in the Steel City. That's next. SportsCenter All Night continues. It's ESPN Radio.
3: 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Two games into the Joe Brady era, have the Bills cemented themselves as the clear favorites in the AFC? 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
20: The voice of CFL on TSN, Mr. Rod Smith. Do you have a favorite stadium?
21: Let's see. In terms of vantage point, it's really hard to top Saskatchewan. I mean, the booth is so comfortable, everything else. In terms of atmosphere, I love Montreal. I mean, it's not the greatest booth. It's an old stadium. But once you get settled in there, and I know you could speak well to this, when the fans are into it, the view facing south, and looking to, in Montreal, being up on the hill at McGill, I mean, it's just, it's wonderful. I mean, and that's somewhat sentimental for me playing college football. That was the second last game I ever played was there in that stadium. Mm. Queens McGill back in, oh God, I don't want to say, years and years ago. But I love it there. I love going to Montreal. You know, I can almost picture in my mind, and I'm lucky this way, and I know you can as well, Every single perch, they're all a little bit different, but it's just a such a cool way to watch a football game when you can sit up there close to midfield looking. I mean, feel very lucky.
20: Yeah. You guys always get the better boost than the radio guys anyways.
21: Well, if you need a monitor, let me know.
20: Okay. Sometimes we do.
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1: On the board first and carrying a 7-0 lead into the second quarter, and the Panthers again with the ball.
23: Second down 8, the Panthers at the 32-yard line of Cuse. Been up 7-0. And again, it's shaking a tackle and bouncing outside. Look out. On the run is Ferguson. He's at the 15-10. Gets to the pylon. And that for the Panthers is a Pittsburgh touchdown.
1: Pitt Panthers Radio Network. Ferguson finished the game with a career-high 102 rushing yards, a touchdown, and he scored a touchdown in all three games so far this season. Pittsburgh took a 17-10 lead into the locker room. We'll jump ahead to the third quarter. Same score. Pitt with the ball.
23: First and goal with the 9. Panthers with receivers to both sides. Mitchell in the shotgun. He's going to keep it after a fake. And he zigs, and he zags, and he's into the end zone.
1: And the Panthers would tack on a field goal in the fourth and get the win 27-13. Despite not having the best night from QB Mason Heinsohn, he had 123 passing yards, an interception, and a rushing touchdown. That's now consecutive games with 0 passing touchdowns after throwing 7 in the season opener. SportsCenter All Night, ESPN Radio.
24: Lane Kiffin is going to be as big a villain as we've ever seen.
25: Ole Miss needs to win more and try to show their anger.
26: There's just going to be so much attention, hatred, everything on me. I said, you just get to go play. The pressure's on them.
1: Nobody. Big one in the Grove this weekend. LSU heads to Oxford for one that's been circled since December 1st of last year when LSU head coach Lane Kiffin officially departed Ole Miss. That's 290 days of thinking about this one. On Wednesday, LSU released its injury report with a surprising name listed as doubtful, LSU quarterback Sam Leavitt. He was eventually upgraded to questionable late Thursday, but plenty of folks out there are skeptical. Host of Bussin' and Pate, Josh Pate, shared his thoughts on GetUp.
27: You know what your reputation has to be to list your starting quarterback, your big portal edition quarterback, as doubtful, and the point spread on the game doesn't even move? Do you understand what your reputation has to be in the public sphere for that to be the case? So I'll kind of echo what Pete Thamel said there. Everyone, Ole Miss side and frankly the LSU side, has a healthy layer of skepticism about this. I will say, if you go back and watch last week, and then you talk about after the game, there were some rumors, maybe like some upper body injury. But this announcement of doubtful on the injury report when it was released yesterday was kind of out of left field, even to people who cover LSU. Like, I'm normally hitting them up. They're hitting me up asking me about it.
1: Pate says left field. I'd go as far as to say it's out of the ballpark. Can we trust it? ESPN college football analyst EJ Manuel, a guy who knows a little about playing quarterback on College Football Live.
28: This has to be gamesmanship. And Coach Kiffin obviously is going to be very smart in how he handles this to make sure there's no fines and all those types of things. But I can remember, even as a quarterback, if you had an injury, maybe you don't do, or maybe you do walkthroughs, and then maybe you actually rest during the real time of practice. So that could be the situation. But ultimately, if Sam Leavitt does play, he has to protect the football better. And then keep this in mind, this has been a game that's been built up for months.
29: Yes.
28: And then everybody in Baton Rouge, everybody there in Oxford wants this game to be a big one. And so for Sam Leavitt potentially not playing this game, I'd be shocked. I think he plays too,
1: and we'll find out. Get the popcorn ready. Saturday night, 7:30 Eastern kick on ABC, and be sure to tune in for more college football action tomorrow as the Louisville Cardinals host the SMU Mustangs. Coverage begins at 3 p.m. Eastern on ESPN Radio and the ESPN app. We've also got the Auburn Tigers hosting the Florida Gators with coverage beginning at 6:30 p.m. Eastern on ESPN Radio and again the ESPN app. SportsCenter all night, ESPN Radio. The Aces run away with it in the W against the Storm, 114-77. Jackie Young, a career-high 35 points, seventh career 30-point game, breaking a tie with former teammate Kelsey Plum for third most in Aces history. Trail's only teammate, Asia Wilson, and her head coach, Becky Hammon. Moving over to baseball, Royals, Astros. Astros get the win here, 6-2. And we'll take you back to Orchard Park. That's next. SportsCenter All Night continues. It's ESPN Radio.
0: 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Auburn Tigers and Florida Gators storm into conference play unbeaten at 2-0, and they collide this weekend at Jordan-Hare Stadium. 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
40: But.
1: Standards of conduct, end quote. The Los Angeles Dodgers clinched their fifth consecutive National League West title and 13th in the past 14 seasons with an 8-2 win over the Cincinnati Reds on Thursday afternoon. And quarterback Josh Allen quickly put his stamp on the Bills' new stadium Thursday night, leading Buffalo to a 41-31 victory over Jared Goff and the Detroit Lions.
9: Allen to take one more snap, takes a knee, and that'll do it. The final 10 seconds will run off, and the Bills, in their debut in New Highmark Stadium, get a well-earned victory. They put 41 points up on the board and win by 10, 41-31.
1: 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I'm Chris Burnett. There's been a grand total of one game played at New Highmark Stadium in Buffalo, but they're already calling it the house that Allen built. Josh Allen with one to remember on Thursday night in Orchard Park. He finished 20 of 31, 248 passing yards, three touchdowns, added 69 yards on the ground with two touchdowns, nine touchdowns and zero turnovers in two games. Just the third player in NFL history to do so. And he joins Pat Mahomes and Peyton Manning, who each won the MVP in those respective seasons. It was Allen's fourth career five-touchdown outing and followed a four-touchdown outing, two passing, two rushing, in Buffalo's 36-31 season-opening win at Houston. His counterpart, Lions quarterback Jared Goff, did more than enough to hold his own. 26 of 38, 327 yards in the air, four touchdowns, and it was enough to move him past the 40,000 career yard mark in the air, and that's through 153 career games. Ties him with Kirk Cousins and Dan Marino for the fourth fastest in NFL history. Here's Goff after the game on doing what he could to force the comeback in the second half.
10: We've been in these games before where we've scratched our way back and got right back into it and won these games, and so I don't think there was ever a moment of panic or anything. It was, you know, status quo, and we really wanted to cut that game to one score, and we got closer. We got to 10, and one more possession maybe would have done it for us, but weren't able to get it to one score, and it sucked. But yeah, we scratch and claw. We got a lot of pride, certainly on this team.
1: For Goff, it was his 25th straight game with a passing touchdown, longest active streak in the NFL, and longest streak in Lions history. Goff falls to 0-4 against the Bills in his career, his most losses without a win versus any team. Fellow Lions star Aiden Hutchinson spoke to the media after the game as well on the struggles the defense had stopping the run.
12: You know, we knew we were going to give up some, and like, look, it is what it is. We can live with that. But it's just the run game stuff that kills you. You know, like Josh, he's going to make some plays. He's going to get out in the perimeter. He's going to run for 5 to 10 yards, whatever that is. But it's like, we got to be able to stop the run, you know, like the running back, you know. So that's what we got to do.
1: That from the defense. What about more from the Lions offense? Amon-Ra St. Brown, 9 receptions, 142 yards, 2 touchdowns, 6th career game with 100 receiving yards and 2 touchdowns. It's tied for the 3rd most since entering the NFL in 2021. Jahmyr Gibbs, 52 rushing yards, 6 receptions, 61 receiving yards and a touchdown. 4th career game with 50 rushing yards and 50 receiving yards. And going back to Buffalo, scored a lot of points in 2 games. Also gave up a lot of points. Game night host Q Myers with more on, is there reason for concern here?
13: I mean, there's definitely areas of concern if you're Buffalo, but you rather have areas of concern and wonder how you can fine-tune this defense so you don't have to have a shootout and you don't have to put up 40 points or 36 points to win a game, but you rather have that situation while you're still winning games. So they're 2-0 on the season. You'll take that every day of the week and twice on Sunday and say, we have a lot of work to do. Right, I mean, Jared Goff throws for 327. That shouldn't happen. Now, I look at it in the second half. You understand that, okay, they know that they got to, you know, throw the ball around the yard. I'm sure that the Bills played defense a little bit different as they had a 27-10 lead at the half. But, you know, the Lions made it interesting for a second. But at the end of the day, it felt like this was kind of, like I said, the Bills had the train on the track and they were all rolling in the right direction. But, yeah, I mean, you know, as coaches are always going to find things to work on, the defense is definitely where they need to work.
1: And I'd say it's hard to disagree. That said, Myers is still high on the Bills through 2 games.
13: Because I've really been pounding that table for how great this Texans defense is going to be. I was there in Houston when the Raiders took them on in a joint practice, and I just saw how they flew around to the ball. Now, granted, the Raiders are not the Bills, so it's a different ball game. But coming off of what they did last year defensively, you know, I thought all the Texans need to do is figure out C.J. Stroud and that offense, and they'll be cooking with grease. And then all of a sudden, Buffalo goes and puts up a 30-something, you know, point performance again. And I'm just like, whoa. Didn't see that one coming. Again, early in the season, don't want to overreact. But and on top of that, Buffalo never does well against the Texans. Like, just that's a fact.
0: Big monkey off of Josh Allen's back to finally win at NRG Stadium.
13: Exactly. So that's why I really give them a lot of credit. Then they come back home on a short week and throw up 41 against Detroit. I think that's pretty impressive.
1: And now both these teams will get some rest for the next 11 days. Bills host the Chargers in Week 3, Sunday, September 27th. Lions home against the Jets. And that's the game in the East. Let's head out west to hear the latest.
2: Enough job. This is a humbling day for us, and this will define us only if we allow it to.
3: We didn't play well enough. Obviously, we didn't do the things that we are accustomed to doing.
14: We got to be better, myself especially. We didn't execute as we wanted to. We got beat on all three phases.
0: We look through the history of Kyle Shanahan as a head coach in the NFL when he has a quarterback who is performing at worst as a top 15 quarterback in the league. They are going to find a way to win.
1: And it was tough sledding for the preseason Super Bowl favorite Los Angeles Rams in Week 1 in Australia. Rams went down 27-9 to the San Francisco 49ers and returned with some questions that really need some answers. Now, a week later, Rams head coach Sean McVay says his team needs to put Week 1 behind them and focus on Week 2.
15: I just want to see us be present right now and move forward. You know, that game is so far, it's almost like you try to do the Men in Black thing where you say, all right, hey, I don't remember what happened. That was so long ago. We're not playing in Australia ever again, I hope. All right. So, you know, not because it wasn't a great atmosphere. Yeah, that'll get taken out of context. But, you know, bottom line is I like the way that I feel of our preparation, eyes moving forward, chest out, you know, chin up, eyes forward, and let's go be about it, and let's go prepare the right way. Let's have great focus and concentration. Let's have a great energy and an edge in which we prepare and compete with, and then let's go be ready to go against a really damn good football team. You know, what they looked like in Week 1, we got a, you know, great challenge ahead. That's what every week is, and we're just excited to compete, and all we can do is really have a great day of preparation today.
1: Coach McVay talking about the New York Giants there, Rams Week 2 opponent for Monday Night Football. But L.A. will have to tackle this one without reigning NFL defensive MVP Myles Garrett, who has officially been placed on the IR. It was reported Sunday that Garrett would have knee surgery after an ineffective performance to start the season. And his quarterback, Matthew Stafford, he spoke to the media on Thursday as well and addressed Garrett's absence.
16: Yeah, I mean, just, feel for him. Obviously, the guy that has done a lot of great things in this league. We brought him over here just to be a piece of what we're doing, you know, not to be anything other than who he is, and injuries are part of this game. It's really a difficult part of it. Everybody thinks it's the physical part of it, but really it's probably more so the emotional part. He's on a new team with, you know, a bunch of guys. He's trying to, ingratiate himself and let guys know what he's all about, and then you got to go sit there and get cleaned up a little bit. So, feel bad for him. But I know that he'll have a great attitude, attack his rehab, and when we do get him back, it'll be great.
1: So that from the Rams, and what about their opponent? Giants put up 394 yards of total offense in Jim Harbaugh's debut as head coach. His star running back, Cam Scataboo, he talked on Thursday about facing a stout Rams team.
17: Yeah, I mean, it's another opportunity to win a game, and it's another opportunity to go out there and establish dominance in the run game and, you know, do what we do. So, I like to look at each day as its own, and, you know, we got a new team, a new coach, a new staff, a new training room. Everybody on that side of the ball is new. So, we're going to continue to prepare out here, what Coach Harbaugh and the staff does to prepare us for this game, and we're going to go out there and execute.
1: Scataboo led the Giants with 81 yards rushing and a touchdown in the Week 1 win against the Cowboys. But without Garrett, will we see Aaron Donald? It certainly has Scataboo's attention.
17: You know, he's had a couple years off, and I'm sure he's ready to go, and he's excited to play. So, but he's still got to play football. He hasn't practiced a ton. He hasn't played in game yet or played a ton. So, it's good. If it is his first game, then he's got to be ready for it, just like we do, you know. So I'm excited to play against him. He's one of the best to ever do it. So it's going to be fun. It's going to be a good challenge for the guys up front. It's going to be a good challenge. If I have to meet him in the hole on third and one, then so be it. I got to get 1 yard. But he's a good player. He's one of the best to ever do it. So all respect to him.
1: I would say that's accurate, Mr. Scataboo. Rams, Giants, Monday Night Football at SoFi Stadium in L.A. Kickoff set for 8:15 Eastern on ESPN and ABC. SportsCenter All Night, ESPN Radio. Back to baseball. Athletics, Rays. A's out of it after another tough season. Rays have clinched a playoff berth, but trying to earn enough dubs to clinch the division. Yankees right behind them, and enough games left to catch them if the Rays slip. The slow start here, zeros on the board the first few innings. We'll pick it up bottom of the fourth, Rays at the dish.
4: Swings and lines one toward the right field line. Butler can't get it. It's over his head for extra bases. That'll score at least two. DeLuca scores. Rounding third, coming home, Simpson. Throw home is not caught. And now the ball gets away. Here comes Valade. No throw. Bases cleared and on to third. On the play goes Palacios. And the Rays explode for three more. It's 5-0 Tampa Bay.
1: 620 WDAE. The Rays had played six more in the inning. A's got one back a couple of innings later to avoid the shutout, but Tampa wins this one easily, 10-1. For the Rays, it's their sixth consecutive win, longest active win streak in baseball. They've scored 6 of 10 runs in the fourth inning, tied for their third most in any inning this season. And it's their 16th series sweep this season, also the most in baseball. Tampa now has now five games ahead of the Yankees.

0: It's a must-see event played by two golf teams that thrive on winning. A hungry international team versus a determined U.S. team.
1: Crowd is going crazy!
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8: With the voice of the Winnipeg Jets, Dan Robertson. Everybody kind of knew that Hellebuyck wanted out, but now he made sure everybody knew.
9: Yes, and it's not surprising, I don't think, to anyone. And obviously a little bit of a pressure tactic, whether or not that moves the needle for Kevin Cheveldayoff off to make it a little more pressure packed to move him. I doubt it. He's got a pretty low heart rate in a good way. It's stunning to me, though. I can remember being in Winnipeg, going for a walk on a nice day 3 years ago at training camp, and the word came out, and it surprised everybody that both he and Shifley signed the 8-year extensions. And he talked about wanting to be a Jet for life and said all the right things. And it's major news, clearly. And everybody who follows the Jets is waiting to see what the return will be, where it comes from, and when it's going to happen. But just knowing Kevin Cheveldayoff a little bit and how he operates, he's not going to be pressured into making the wrong deal. And he's done a good job, by and large, over time, making deals for players or with players who want to get out of town. So he'll try and do the same with Hellebuyck. It's pretty fascinating stuff. And we're all, you know, we're thinking Buffalo or we're thinking Carolina. You think maybe San Jose. Who knows? I think Buffalo still makes the most sense, but we'll see.
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12: Corey Davis launches his 10th home run here in the 8th inning. A 2-run blast. Pirates get insurance, lead at 7-4.
7: Number 4.
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14: Two balls and two strikes to McClain. And Halverson ready to throw the 2-2 pitch. Here it is. Swung on and missed, strike three. And for the 13th time in the last 14 years, the Dodgers are champions of the National League Western Division.
7: Number 3.
13: Yordan Alvarez continues to strengthen his case for AL MVP by reaching a milestone in the Astros' win over the Royals. KBME, 790 AM.
15: Lugo delivers.
16: And that's hammered deep to right field.
3: And you can kiss that one goodbye. Number 40 for number 44. 4-1 Astros.
4: Number two.
13: Josh Allen had a night to remember as the Bills opened their new stadium Thursday night with a win, 97 rock.
15: Here's the snap. It's a blimp. Allen back to pass. Gets rid of it. Looking deep down the middle. Wide open is Josh Palmer, who's going to go for a 43-yard touchdown.
4: Number one.
13: And in Texas, the Red Sox inched closer to a playoff spot with this three-run homer by Trevor Story, WEEI.
16: 2-2 the pitch. Swing and a shot. In the deep left field. It is back. It's at the wall. Goal!
3: Trevor Story hits a three-run homer. Back home in Texas. And it is 4-3 Red Sox.
13: And Trevor Story's go-ahead three-run homer in the eighth was his first home run since May 13th after not playing from May 15th to August 29th. SportsCenter All Night, ESPN Radio. More from the W with only 1 week left. Postseason looming in the field taking shape. Mystics, Sky out of the race. Mystics already clinched a playoff spot for the first time since 2023. Mystics finished the first quarter up 24-19 and in the second.
17: Amore can't answer with the three into the hands of Onyewede. Catch and shoot for Austin. Oh, that's just so awesome to see that.
13: WNBA League pass, and Washington goes on to win this one handedly, 110-80. Mystics, it's their second 110-point game this season, matching the amount of 110-point games they had in team history before this year. Dream versus Sun. Sun riding a 9-game losing streak. No chance for the postseason. Dream, currently the fourth seed, boasts a 46% chance to stay there for the playoffs, according to ESPN analytics. And the Dream carried a 10-point lead into halftime and then ran away with it in the second half.
18: Over Bonner. Gears gets the shot. Reese on a putback. 28 for Reese. Her career high is 31.
13: WNBA League pass, and she would get close. Dream with a big win here, 103-59. Angel Reese, 30 points, 10 rebounds, her second 30-point game of her career. And Sparks wing. Sparks officially eliminated from contention, but the Wings out in front in the fourth.
19: Shepard's on pace to be the second player in WNBA history to average 10-10-5, joining Candace Parker, who did back in 2015.
20: She's such a great rebounder, but then her ability to bust out and run in the middle and play in transition and the reads that she makes.
19: Shepard pulling her way to the basket that time.
13: USA Network, Dallas wins this one 97-77. And Mercury Fire. Mercury defeated the Fire 94-91. 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
2: Novak Djokovic, his earliest Grand Slam loss in the last 20 years. Are we finally at that point, John, where you wonder how many majors he really has left?
5: Yeah, I'm thinking that, you know, Djokovic is coming to the end. You know, it's unfortunate what's going on right now. He seems to have, he hasn't really said exactly what's going on, but it sounds like he's got some sort of illness or something that's been bothering him. This must be something relatively new. He hasn't disclosed exactly what it is, but it's very clear when you watch him play that he's been struggling out there. He's been throwing up. He's been looking like he's, you know, his stomach is bothering him. You know, he looks tired out there. It's not the Djokovic that we're used to seeing, and it's really unfortunate. I just don't want him to go out the way that he's looking right now. It's the same as when Federer lost his final match at Wimbledon. He lost his final set 6-love, and I can't even think of when Federer lost the set 6-love when he was at his best. So I don't want to see the same thing happen to Djokovic. We saw it with Nadal, the way he was injured at the end. I want to see these guys go out on top, not go out the way that some of them have already gone out. And so let's hope it's not the end, but I certainly think that based on what we've seen that Djokovic is getting close to the end.
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13: 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Never a dull moment in college football. The Lane Bowl in Oxford this weekend. MLB postseason, oh so close, and the W is back. But the show tonight was in Western New York, Lions, Bills. Bills hoping to start it off right in their new stadium. Offense not an issue for either team in week one. Buffalo defeated Houston 36-31. Detroit defeated New Orleans 31-30. Detroit's first road game this season, QB Jared Goff, 0-3 versus the Bills in his career coming into this one. As for Josh Allen, 3-0 versus Detroit in his career, tied for his most wins without a loss. Joe Brady seeking to become the first Bills coach to begin his tenure 2-0, and the night didn't start out great. Bills standout defensive tackle Ed Oliver injured his hip in warmups and did not play. But it got better from there for Buffalo. Bills wasted no time finding their new end zone.
27: It looks like we're going to get tush-push time here for Allen.
28: James Cook right behind Allen under center. First and goal from the one. They push it over the left side, and he looks to be over the goal line. He is. Josh Allen in for a one-yard touchdown run, and the Bills are on the board first in the debut regular season game here at Highmark.
13: That from 97 Rock. Only fitting that the first touchdown in the new stadium comes from the star quarterback, and his star It would only get brighter. Still in the first.
28: There's the snap. It's a blitz. Allen back to pass. Gets rid of it. Looking deep down the middle. Wide open is Josh Palmer, who's going to go for a 43-yard touchdown.
13: So that to Palmer a few minutes later. Allen had another one to Dawson Knox for a 1-yard touchdown. And Buffalo piling it on in their new home. Still in the first half, Bills up 21-7.
28: Allen in the shotgun, takes the snap, back to pass, looking over the middle, rips it, and it's complete for a touchdown to Dalton Kincaid. A 16-yard touchdown pass. Allen ripped a laser right over the middle.
13: And the Bills were ripping the scoreboard, too, now up 27-7 after a failed PAT. For Kincaid, he'd finish with 7 receptions, 95 yards, a receiving touchdown. He's got 225 receiving yards already this season. And Buffalo carried a 27-10 lead into the locker room at halftime. Lions weren't done yet, though. Detroit found the end zone in the third to cut into the lead, make it 27-17. And then who else? Still in the third.
28: First and goal from the 2.
3: Hey, 6-2, 6-2.
28: High formation here. Knox is the lead back. Cook behind him. There's a snap. Takes the handoff to Cook. Allen rolling right, and he's going to run it into the near pylon for the touchdown. And he got cleaned up by Anzarike. Pops to his feet as Josh Allen, for the second week in a row, has gone for 2 rushing and 2 passing.
13: And the Bills up big. But credit again to the Lions. No quitting Dan Campbell's team. Again, pulling within 10 early in the fourth. Buffalo's offense on the move, though, late with just under 3 minutes left in the game.
28: Allen under center here on first and goal from the 1. 3 tight end set. Here's a snap. Hand off to Cook, who reaches the end zone for the touchdown. The Cook is in the kitchen on a 1-yard touchdown run with 2:50 remaining.
13: And James Cook would finish the night 135 rushing yards, a touchdown, had 104 rush yards before contact. That's his third career game with 100 such yards. Jared Goff found Amon-Ra St. Brown in the end zone late, but it wasn't enough. Bills get the win 41-31. Third most points in a team's home stadium debut in the Super Bowl era. That's since 1966. Josh Allen, 20 of 31, 248 passing yards, 3 touchdowns, added 69 yards on the ground, 2 touchdowns. He has 9 touchdowns and 0 turnovers in 2 games. He is the third player in NFL history to do so. He joins 2018 Pat Mahomes and 2013 Peyton Manning. Yes, both went on to win the MVP. Allen shared his thoughts after the game on a special night in Buffalo.
7: Yeah, I think at the national anthem, caught myself like taking it all in and understanding how cool of what I get to do. You know, my job is the coolest thing in the world. It's everything that I've ever wanted, to be the quarterback of an NFL franchise. And I'm just very fortunate that I ended up here in Buffalo and got to, be the first quarterback to open this stadium, which is it's a special spot.
13: Allen now 4-0 versus the Lions in his career. Most wins without a loss against any team. As for head coach Joe Brady, he's the first coach in Bills history to begin his tenure 2-0. And here's the head ball coach after the game on the fast start.
11: I've said all along it was important for us. I wanted us to take the ball in this environment and kind of set the tone. And I thought the guys, we had some good third downs. Like it wasn't like it was just an easy drive, but it was some critical conversions and the finish in the end zone. And I mean, that stadium was electric, And so it was, that was the start that we needed. And I just need us to play it that way all 60 minutes.
13: More from Brady on his quarterback.
11: No, the only difference is now I'm on the field watching it, and it's actually kind of more amazing. When you ask everybody on the team to empty the tank, you can watch how he plays, and it's like, how does everybody else not feel like they need to empty it out? Because he literally gave everything he had out there, and he put the team on his back in a lot of those situations. He was taking hits. Obviously, I don't like that, but we were moving him in the pocket. He was making good decisions, and then finding his way in the end zone. And anytime you have a quarterback that can score, throwing the ball in, running the ball, it makes my life a lot easier. And he was outstanding today, and the score reflects that.
13: As for his Bills, they're the third team in NFL history to start a season 2-0 despite allowing 30 points in both games. Tough night for Detroit. Never quite found it, despite the score making it seem somewhat close. Head coach Dan Campbell after the game.
12: Well, Joe Brady had those guys ready to go. They played well, you know, all three phases, and they got after us, and we didn't play good enough, and we didn't coach good enough. You know, that falls on me, and you know, we needed to play a. It didn't have to be spotless, but it certainly needed to be a lot cleaner than that, and we did not do that. And we knew we needed to score some points. We stalled out early in that game. You know, that got us early. You know, you're down three scores, and really we haven't done anything offensively. And so a lot of that help needed to come there to be able to answer back. So we fell short there.
13: Lions indeed fell short, and they fought a 4-6 in road games since the start of last season. They were an NFL best 14-3 in road games from 2023 to 24. And now both these teams get some rest. Neither will play again for 11 days. Bills will host the Chargers week 3, Sunday, September 27th. Lions, they will be home against the Jets the same day. SportsCenter All Night, ESPN Radio, halfway point of September in the rearview mirror. And that means we're oh so close to postseason baseball. This year's field, it's beginning to take shape. We'll start in Pittsburgh, Brewers, Pirates. Milwaukee has already clinched the NL Central. 95 wins so far this season, most in baseball. That's ahead of the Rays and the Dodgers. Pirates hanging on by a thread in the NL wildcard race. 8 games behind of the third spot currently occupied by the Padres. Pitching by committee for both these clubs tonight. Milwaukee struck first in the second, but the Pirates played at 5 to take a big lead. We will jump to the bottom of the 8th. Pirates on top 5-4 and at the dish.
14: Here's the 3-1. And a drive to left field. If it's fair, it's gone. And it is gone. Oh, Henry, he crushed it. Hugging the line and left, Henry Davis launches his 10th home run here in the 8th inning. A 2-run blast. Pirates get insurance, lead at 7-4.
13: Sports Radio 93.7 The Fan. Milwaukee could not respond, and Pittsburgh takes this one 7-4. The Pirates have the second best record in baseball in day games this season. They finished the season series with a 7-6 record versus the Brewers, only team in the NL Central that had a winning record against Milwaukee this season. For the Brewers, 2 games ahead of the Dodgers for the best record and the 1 seed in the National League. They must win at least 5 of their final 9 games to reach 100 wins this year. Club has never recorded a 100-win season in team history. Dodgers, Reds, Cincinnati already eliminated from the postseason. Dodgers enter this one atop the NL West. Already clinched a playoff berth, trying to clinch the division. LA struck first in the first. We'll pick it up top of the second. Dodgers leading 2-0.
15: Pitch swung on, belted to the gap in right center field. This ball is going to bounce off the warning track and off the wall. Rojas is in to score. In the second with a 2-out stand-up run scoring double is Kyle Tucker, and the Dodgers have built a 4-0 lead.
13: AM 570 LA Sports. Dodgers would get 3 more in the 4th, another in the 9th, and Cincy down to its last batter of the game.
15: 2 balls and 2 strikes to McClain. And Halverson ready to throw the 2-2 pitch. Here it is. Swung on and missed. Strike 3. And for the 13th time in the last 14 years, the Dodgers are champions of the National League Western Division.
13: New year, familiar result for LA taking the division. They win that one 8-2. Dodgers are now 2 games behind the Brewers for the number 1 seed in the National League, and 6 of their final 9 games are at home. Dave Roberts, skipper for LA, had this to say after the game.
16: Dave Roberts, congratulations. This is the Dodgers' 13th NL West title in the last 14 years. The other day, you said every year is different. It does not come easy, and they deserve to be celebrated. What makes this team and this NL West championship so special?
17: Well, I think that, you know, like many of the years, there's a lot of things that happen that are unforeseen. And I think I'm just proud of the fact that there's so many contributors. Everyone's all in, and you never know when your opportunity is going to come. And there's just complete buy-in, and you know, it's been a grind. It's like I always say, it's not a rite of passage. We're going to win this division, and we got to celebrate this day. We worked hard, and, you know, starting in the middle of February, and here we are. So it's another box that's checked, but there's still a lot of work to be done.
16: What did you like about how your guys won this game today?
17: It was hot, humid. You know, we lost last night, but the way that Justin took the mound today set the tone, 9 up, 9 down, and then we got good performances from the guys in the pen. Landon Knack did a great job, and then offensively, Kyle Tucker really carried us today, and it was good to see Miggy homer at the end, but again, I thought Fetty did a great job with the pitchers. The fingers were great, and it was good to see Freddie took some good swings today. So again, across the board, very good.
16: You've made it clear that the job is not finished. When you talk to your guys in the clubhouse, they talk about the same thing. There are still goals your group wants to achieve. What is the message to the group today?
17: I think just keep going. Eliminate distractions. Like I said the other day, just keep the blinders on. And, you know, there's a lot of expectations, a lot of talk that won't affect, shouldn't affect the games going forward. And I just want to keep our guys focused on baseball.
16: Dave, congratulations. Go enjoy this moment with your guys.
17: Thanks, Keith.
4: And a tough year for the Reds. 36th loss by 5-plus runs. Tied with the Rockies for the most in baseball. Speaking of the Rockies, Padres. Padres' third wild card spot entering Thursday. 3.5-game lead over the Diamondbacks and 1 game back of the Phillies in the second wild card spot. Padres are hoping to grab their 4th straight series win with a dub in this one. The Rockies, well, they've lost 9 of their last 10 games. Worst record in baseball during that span, a minus 32 run differential. Colorado scored first in the first, but top of the second, San Diego at the plate, game tied 1-1.
18: 1-0 Rockies, Bogarts, Campusano, and Cronenworth here in the second. First pitch to Xander in the air, deep down the left field line, towards the pole. This one, gonna go! First pitch, second inning, Xander Bogarts, a game-tying homer. And just like that, 1-1 here in Denver.
4: 97.3 The Fan, and the Padres would blow it open in the second. Still in the inning, Bogarts back at the plate.
18: Merrill's small lead at third base. Here's the 2-2. Bogart swings, lines it into right field. Veen coming in, dives forward, can't make the play. It rolls all the way behind him. Merrill has scored. It's on the warning track. McCarthy all the way over to get it. Xander into third. He's got a triple, and it's 7-1.
4: And that marks Xander Bogart's first career game with a home run and a triple. And the Padres weren't done yet, scored 2 more in the fifth, and they won this one big, 9-2. Extend their lead on the Diamondbacks to 4 games for the third NL wild card spot and move to within a half game of the Phillies for the second spot. The Padres have won 10 of their last 11 games. That's the best record in baseball during that span. Phillies Mets. Phillies enter Thursday trailing the Cubs by a half game for the top NL wild card spot and trail the Braves by 4.5 games for first place in the NL East. Surprisingly under 500 in September, though, after having the best record in baseball in August. Phillies have not played well at Citi Field dating back to last season. The Mets have officially been eliminated, so this one all about the Phils. Neither team wanted to score early. Zeros on the board until the fifth, and who else for Philly?
19: Harper's been going after the first pitch both times tonight, a whole lot on this trip.
20: Here's the first pitch, and he goes after it. It's a ground ball toward Lindor. It's short. He's going to flip it the easy way to second. Oh, it's close as Turner slid in there head first. And no one's leaving the field yet, nor is Trey Turner as he's sitting down there. And they want to take a look at this. It's a ground ball.
21: Philadelphia is challenging the alcohol at second base.
20: Here's the call.
21: After review, the call on the field is overturned. The runner is...
20: Oh, that's fantastic. Nice hustle, Trey Turner right there. So that'll put the Phils up 1-0 here in the top of the fifth.
4: 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The 1-0 lead held for 2 innings, and then the Phillies added to it. 1 in the 7th, 1 more in the 8th, and Philly blanks the Mets 3-0. The win ties them with the Cubs for first in the NL wildcard standings, 1 game up on the Padres, who occupy the 3rd NL wildcard spot. And consecutive wins for the first time since winning 6 straight games from August 26th to September 1st. The Mets, 15th time being shut out this season, tied for the 2nd most in baseball behind the Reds and the Guardians. Thursday night college football in the Steel City. That's next. SportsCenter All Night continues. It's ESPN Radio.
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0: Laszlo here. 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
34: Milt, you're one of the greatest wide receivers this league has ever produced. So I'm just sitting there when you're watching the Alouettes go at it, and you're watching Davis Alexander go at it, and then you're watching Tyson Philpott go at it. What have you thought about his season thus far?
35: Man, as I said, he's in a zone right now. It's like when he steps on the field, he feels he's untouchable. It doesn't matter what's going on within the game, what you're trying to do to stop him, what play is being called. He feels every time he's running a route that the ball is going to come to him and he's going to make a big play. And that's been the case a lot of the times.
33: What's his best asset, Philpott?
35: To me, it's the gift and the curse. It's his toughness. And the toughness has been the reason why he hasn't been able to stay on the field that long. But that toughness also allows him to go out there and make those plays, have no fear, put himself in harm's way. Like when I see him do those receiver screens, that's something I refuse to do. They would call a receiver screen for me and I would give it to somebody else because I wasn't that tough, let's be honest. But he has that element. He has that trait. I don't know if that comes from his father who played running back. He had to be tough. But that toughness is something special.
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4: scored first and carrying a 7-0 lead into the second quarter, and the Panthers again with the ball.
1: Second down 8, the Panthers at the 32-yard line of Cuse. Bit up 7-0. And the give. And shaking the tackle and bouncing outside. Look out. On the run is Ferguson. He's at the 15-10. Gets to the pylon. And that for the Panthers is a Pittsburgh touchdown.
4: Pitt Panthers Radio Network. Ferguson finished the game with a career-high 102 rushing yards, a touchdown, and he scored a touchdown in all three games so far this season. Pittsburgh took a 17-10 lead into the locker room. We'll jump ahead to the third quarter. Same score. Pitt with the ball.
1: First and goal with the 9. Panthers with receivers to both sides. Mitchell in the shotgun. He's going to keep it after a fake. And he zigs, and he zags, and he's into the end zone. First.
4: And the Panthers would tack on a field goal in the fourth and get the win 27-13. Despite not having the best night from QB Mason Heinskel, he had 123 passing yards, an interception, and a rushing touchdown. That's now consecutive games with 0 passing touchdowns after throwing 7 in the season opener. SportsCenter All Night, ESPN Radio.
3: Lane Kiffin is going to be as big a villain as we've ever seen.
6: Ole Miss needs to win more and try to show their anger.
7: There's just going to be so much attention, hatred, everything on me. I said, you just get to go play. The pressure's on them.
4: Nobody. Big one in the Grove this weekend. LSU heads to Oxford for one that's been circled since December 1st of last year when LSU head coach Lane Kiffin officially departed Ole Miss. That's 290 days of thinking about this one. On Wednesday, LSU released its injury report with a surprising name listed as doubtful, LSU quarterback Sam Leavitt. He was eventually upgraded to questionable late Thursday, but plenty of folks out there are skeptical. Host of Bussin' and Pate, Josh Pate, shared his thoughts on GetUp.
9: You know what your reputation has to be to list your starting quarterback, your big portal edition quarterback, as doubtful, and the point spread on the game doesn't even move? Do you understand what your reputation has to be in the public sphere for that to be the case? So I'll kind of echo what Pete Thamel said there. Everyone, Ole Miss side and frankly the LSU side, has a healthy layer of skepticism about this. I will say, if you go back and watch last week, and then you talk about after the game, there were some rumors, maybe like some upper body injury. But this announcement of doubtful on the injury report when it was released yesterday was kind of out of left field, even to people who cover LSU. Like, I'm normally hitting them up. They're hitting me up asking me about it.
4: Pate says left field. I'd go as far as to say it's out of the ballpark. Can we trust it? ESPN college football analyst EJ Manuel, a guy who knows a little about playing quarterback on College Football Live.
11: This has to be gamesmanship. And Coach Kiffin obviously is going to be very smart in how he handles this to make sure there's no fines and all those types of things. But I can remember, even as a quarterback, if you had an injury, maybe you don't do, or maybe you do walkthroughs, and then maybe you actually rest during the real time of practice. So that could be the situation. But ultimately, if Sam Leavitt does play, he has to protect the football better. And then keep this in mind, this has been a game that's been built up for months.
12: Yes.
11: And that everybody in Baton Rouge, everybody there in Oxford wants this game to be a big one. And so for Sam Leavitt potentially not playing this game, I'd be shocked. I think he plays.
4: I think he plays too, and we'll find out. Get the popcorn ready. Saturday night, 7:30 Eastern kick on ABC, and be sure to tune in for more college football action tomorrow as the Louisville Cardinals host the SMU Mustangs. Coverage begins at 3 p.m. Eastern on ESPN Radio and the ESPN app. We've also got the Auburn Tigers hosting the Florida Gators with coverage beginning at 6:30 p.m. Eastern on ESPN Radio and, again, the ESPN app. SportsCenter All Night, ESPN Radio. The Aces run away with it in the W against the Storm, 114-77. Jackie Young, a career-high 35 points, seventh career 30-point game, breaking a tie with former teammate Kelsey Plum for third most in Aces history. Trail's only teammate, Asia Wilson, and her head coach, Becky Hammond. Moving over to baseball, Royals, Astros. Astros get the win here, 6-2, and we'll take you back to Orchard Park. That's next. SportsCenter All Night continues. 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
4: Rangers clinched their fifth consecutive National League West title and 13th in the past 14 seasons with an 8-2 win over the Cincinnati Reds on Thursday afternoon. And quarterback Josh Allen quickly put his stamp on the Bills' new stadium Thursday night, leading Buffalo to a 41-31 victory over Jared Goff and the Detroit Lions.
28: Allen to take one more snap, takes a knee, and that'll do it. The final 10 seconds will run off, and the Bills, in their debut in New Highmark Stadium, get a well-earned victory. They put 41 points up on the board and win by 10, 41-31.
4: 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I'm Chris Burnett. There's been a grand total of one game played at New Highmark Stadium in Buffalo, but they're already calling it the house that Allen built. Josh Allen with one to remember on Thursday night in Orchard Park. He finished 20 of 31, 248 passing yards, three touchdowns, added 69 yards on the ground with two touchdowns, nine touchdowns and zero turnovers in two games. Just the third player in NFL history to do so. And he joins Pat Mahomes and Peyton Manning, who each won the MVP in those respective seasons. It was Allen's fourth career five-touchdown outing and followed a four-touchdown outing, two passing, two rushing, in Buffalo's 36-31 season-opening win at Houston. His counterpart, Lions quarterback Jared Goff, did more than enough to hold his own. 26-38, 327 yards in the air, four touchdowns, and it was enough to move him past the 40,000 career yard mark in the air, and that's through 153 career games. Ties him with Kirk Cousins and Dan Marino for the fourth fastest in NFL history. Here's Goff after the game on doing what he could to force the comeback in the second half.
1: Yeah, we've been in these games before where we've scratched our way back and got right back into it and won these games. And so I don't think there was ever a moment of panic or anything. It was, you know, status quo. And we really wanted to cut that game to one score. And we got closer. We got to 10. And one more possession maybe would have done it for us. But weren't able to get it to one score. And it sucked. But, yeah, we scratch and claw. We got a lot of pride, certainly on this team.
4: For Goff, it was his 25th straight game with a passing touchdown, longest active streak in the NFL, and longest streak in Lions history. Goff falls to 0-4 against the Bills in his career, his most losses without a win versus any team. Fellow Lions star Aiden Hutchinson spoke to the media after the game as well on the struggles the defense had stopping the run.
3: You know, we knew we were going to give up some, and like, it is what it is. We can live with that. But it's just those the run game stuff that kills you. You know, like Josh, he's going to make some plays. He's going to get out in the perimeter. He's going to run for 5 to 10 yards, whatever that is. But it's like, we got to be able to stop the run, you know, like the running back, you know. So that's what we got to do.
4: That from the defense. What about more from the Lions offense? Amon-Ra St. Brown, 9 receptions, 142 yards, 2 touchdowns. 6th career game with 100 receiving yards and 2 touchdowns. It's tied for the 3rd most since entering the NFL in 2021. Jahmyr Gibbs, 52 rushing yards, 6 receptions, 61 receiving yards and a touchdown. 4th career game with 50 rushing yards and 50 receiving yards. And going back to Buffalo, scored a lot of points in 2 games. Also gave up a lot of points. Game night host Q Myers with more on, is there reason for concern here?
5: I mean, there's definitely areas of concern if you're Buffalo, but you rather have areas of concern and wonder how you can fine-tune this defense so you don't have to have a shootout and you don't have to put up 40 points or 36 points to win a game, but you rather have that situation while you're still winning games. So they're 2-0 on the season. You'll take that every day of the week and twice on Sunday and say, we have a lot of work to do. Right, I mean, Jared Goff throws for 327. That shouldn't happen. Now, I look at it in the second half. You understand that, okay, they know that they got to, you know, throw the ball around the yard. I'm sure that the Bills played defense a little bit different as they had a 27-10 lead at the half. But, you know, the Lions made it interesting for a second. But at the end of the day, it felt like this was kind of, like I said, the Bills had the train on the track and they were all rolling in the right direction. But, yeah, I mean, you know, as coaches are always going to find things to work on, the defense is definitely where they need to work.
4: And I'd say it's hard to disagree. That said, Myers is still high on the Bills through 2 games.
5: Because I've really been pounding that table for how great this Texans defense is going to be. I was there in Houston when the Raiders took them on in a joint practice, and I just saw how they flew around to the ball. Now, granted, the Raiders are not the Bills, so it's a different ball game. But coming off of what they did last year defensively, you know, I thought all the Texans need to do is figure out C.J. Stroud and that offense, and they'll be cooking with grease. And then all of a sudden, Buffalo goes and puts up a 30-something, you know, point performance again. I'm just like, whoa, didn't see that one coming. Again, early in the season, don't want to overreact. But and on top of that, Buffalo never does well against the Texans. Like, just that's a fact.
10: Big and, monkey but, off of Josh Allen's back to finally win at NRG
5: Stadium. Exactly. So that's why I really give them a lot of credit. Then they come back home on a short week and throw up 41 against Detroit. I think that that's, you know, pretty impressive.
4: And now both these teams will get some rest for the next 11 days. Bills host the Chargers in Week 3, Sunday, September 27th. Lions home against the Jets. And that's the game in the East. Let's head out west to hear the latest.
12: Enough job. This is a humbling day for us, and this will define us only if we allow it to.
16: We didn't play well enough, obviously. We didn't do the things that we are accustomed to doing.
24: We got to be better, myself especially. We didn't execute as we wanted to. We got beat on all 3 phases.
26: We look through the history of Kyle Shanahan as a head coach in the NFL when he has a quarterback who is performing at worst as a top 15 quarterback in the league. They are going to find a way to win.
4: And it was tough sledding for the preseason Super Bowl favorite Los Angeles Rams in Week 1 in Australia. Rams went down 27-9 to the San Francisco 49ers and returned with some questions that really need some answers. Now, a week later, Rams head coach Sean McVay says his team needs to put week one behind them and focus on week two.
0: I just want to see us be present right now and move forward. You know, that game is so far, it's almost like you try to do the Men in Black thing where you say, all right, hey, I don't remember what happened. That was so long ago. We're not playing in Australia ever again, I hope. All right, so, you know, not because it wasn't a great atmosphere. Yeah, that'll get taken out of context. But, you know, bottom line is I like the way that I feel of our preparation, eyes moving forward, you know, chest out, you know, chin up, eyes forward, and let's go, you know, let's go be about it, and let's go prepare the right way. Let's have great focus and concentration. Let's have a great energy and an edge in which we prepare and compete with, and then let's go be ready to go against a really damn good football team. You know, what they looked like in week one, we got a, you know, great challenge ahead. That's what every week is, and we're just excited to compete, and all we can do is really have a great day of preparation today.
4: Coach McVay talking about the New York Giants there, Rams week two opponent for Monday Night Football. But L.A. will have to tackle this one without reigning NFL defensive MVP Myles Garrett, who's officially been placed on the IR. It was reported Sunday that Garrett would have knee surgery after an ineffective performance to start the season. And his quarterback, Matthew Stafford, he spoke to the media on Thursday as well and addressed Garrett's absence.
2: Yeah, I mean, just, you know, feel for him. Obviously, the guy that has done a lot of great things in this league. You know, we brought him over here just to be a piece of what we're doing, you know, not to be anything other than who he is. And injuries are part of this game. It's really a difficult part of it. You know, everybody thinks it's the physical part of it, but really it's probably more so the emotional part. He's on a new team with, you know, a bunch of guys. He's trying to, you know, ingratiate himself and let guys know what he's all about. And then you got to go sit there and, you know, get cleaned up a little bit. So, you know, feel bad for him. But I know that he'll have a great attitude, attack his rehab, and when we do get him back, it'll be great.
4: So that from the Rams, and what about their opponent? Giants put up 394 yards of total offense in Jim Harbaugh's debut as head coach. His star running back, Cam Scataboo, he talked on Thursday about facing a stout Rams team.
6: Yeah, I mean, it's another opportunity to win a game, and it's another opportunity to go out there and establish dominance in the run game and, you know, do what we do. So, you know, I like to look at each day as its own, and, you know, we got a new team, a new coach, a new staff, a new training room. Everybody on that side of the ball is new. So, you know, we're going to continue to prepare out here, what Coach Harbaugh and the staff does to prepare us for this game, and we're going to go out there and execute.
4: Scataboo led the Giants with 81 yards rushing and a touchdown in the week one win against the Cowboys. But without Garrett, will we see Aaron Donald? It certainly has Scataboo's attention.
6: You know, he's had a couple years off, and I'm sure he's ready to go, and he's excited to play. So, but he's still got to play football. He hasn't practiced a ton. He hasn't played in game yet or played a ton. So, I mean, it's good. If it is his first game, then he's got to be ready for it, just like we do, you know. So I'm excited to play against him. He's one of the best to ever do it. So it's going to be fun. It's going to be a good challenge for the guys up front. It's going to be a good challenge. If I have to meet him in the hole on third and one, then so be it. I got to get 1 yard. But he's a good player. He's one of the best to ever do it. So all respect to him.
4: I would say that's accurate, Mr. Scataboo. Rams, Giants, Monday Night Football at SoFi Stadium in L.A. Kickoff set for 8:15 Eastern on ESPN and ABC. SportsCenter All Night, ESPN Radio. Back to baseball. Athletics, Rays. A's out of it after another tough season. Rays have clinched a playoff berth, but trying to earn enough dubs to clinch the division. Yankees right behind them, and enough games left to catch them if the Rays slip. The slow start here, zeros on the board the first few innings. We'll pick it up bottom of the fourth, Rays at the dish.
7: Swings and lines one toward the right field line. Butler can't get it. It's over his head for extra bases. That'll score at least two. DeLuca scores. Rounding third, coming home, Simpson. Throw home is not caught. And now the ball gets away. Here comes Valade. No throw. Bases cleared and on to third. On the play goes Palacios. And the Rays explode for three more. It's 5-0 Tampa Bay.
4: 620 WDAE. The Rays had played six more in the inning. A's got one back a couple of innings later to avoid the shutout, but Tampa wins this one easily, 10-1. For the Rays, it's their sixth consecutive win, longest active win streak in baseball. They've scored 6 of 10 runs in the fourth inning, tied for their third most in any inning this season. And it's their 16th series sweep this season. Also, the most in baseball. Tampa now has a five games ahead of the Yankees for the AL East lead, and their next seven games are versus AL East opponents, three against Boston and four against New York. Tigers, White Sox, NL Central battle on deck, and it's a battle in this division. White Sox a half game out of the lead behind Cleveland, currently own the third AL wildcard spot. Thursday was the first time they entered the day not in first in the AL Central since July 4th. Tigers are 5.5 back of Cleveland in the Central and 5 back of the White Sox for that final wildcard spot. So there's time left for a run. Bottom of the first in this one, no score.
8: There's a swing and a blast out into center field. Back on it is Clark, whoa, and it's a three-run homer. Mooney. Oh, baby, 3-0 in the first.

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10: If you had to bet a latte, who gets moved first, Connor Hellebuck or Dylan Larkin?
11: Connor Hellebuck. And I think that's because Steve Yzerman is really entrenched. I know he's not the GM, but they don't have one yet. So my guess is he's still calling a lot of the shots. The way Dylan Larkin went about it and the way Steve Yzerman answered when he said, well, I'm in no rush to trade him, he's under obligation to the team. Whereas Hellebuck seems like there might have been this idea in the past where if they weren't going to be good, he was going to be moved on from. And I think them going out and signing Stuart Skinner when they did that early in free agency for the type of deal they did, they had an inkling something was going on. So they had already been kind of planning for it. And plus, every team needs a good goalie. And Connor Hellebuck's one of the top five goaltenders in the world. So teams are really going to be reaching hard for them. Whereas Dylan Larkin, the hard part is Detroit sees him as a number one center, but on a championship team, he's probably a second line center. So the discrepancy between what Detroit sees him as worth versus what other teams see him worth is probably pretty vast. Like, that chasm's probably pretty big compared to where everyone knows Hellebuck's a top goalie. So that might also be part of it, but I'm going to guess Hellebuck.
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12: Hugging the line and left, Henry Davis launches his 10th home run here in the 8th inning, a two-run blast. Pirates get insurance, lead at 7-4.
8: Number 4.
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14: Two balls and two strikes to McClain. And Halverson ready to throw the 2-2 pitch. Here it is. Swung on and missed, strike three. And for the 13th time in the last 14 years, the Dodgers are champions of the National League Western Division.
8: Number 3.
13: Yordan Alvarez continues to strengthen his case for AL MVP by reaching a milestone in the Astros' win over the Royals. KBME, 790 AM.
15: Lugo delivers.
12: And that's hammered. Deep to right field. And you can kiss that one goodbye. Number 40 for number 44. 4-1 Astros.
8: Number 2.
13: Josh Allen had a night to remember as the Bills opened their new stadium Thursday night with a win, 97 rock.
16: There's a snap. It's a blitz. Allen back to pass. Gets rid of it. Looking deep down the middle. Wide open is Josh Palmer, who's going to go for a 43-yard touchdown.
8: Number
5: number one.
13: And in Texas, the Red Sox inched closer to a playoff spot with this three-run homer by Trevor Story, WEEI.
3: 2-2 the pitch. Swing and a shot into deep left field. It is back. It's at the wall. And it is 4-3 Red Sox.
13: And Trevor Story's go-ahead three-run homer in the eighth was his first home run since May 13th after not playing from May 15th to August 29th. SportsCenter All Night, ESPN Radio. More from the W with only 1 week left. Postseason looming and the field taking shape. Mystics, Sky out of the race. Mystics already clinched a playoff spot for the first time since 2023. Mystics finished the first quarter up 24-19 and in the second.
4: Amor can't answer with the three into the hands of Onyewede. Catch and shoot for Austin. Oh, that's just so awesome to see that.
13: WNBA league pass, and Washington goes on to win this one handedly, 110-80. Mystics, it's their second 110-point game this season, matching the amount of 110-point games they had in team history before this year. Dream versus Sun. Sun riding a 9-game losing streak, no chance for the postseason. Dream, currently the fourth seed, boasts a 46% chance to stay there for the playoffs, according to ESPN analytics. And the Dream carried a 10-point lead into halftime and then ran away with it in the second half.
15: Lost over Bonner. Beers gets the shot. Reese on the putback. 28 for Reese. Her career high is 31.
13: WNBA league pass, and she would get close. Dream with a big win here, 103-59. Angel Reese, 30 points, 10 rebounds, her second 30-point game of her career. And Sparks Wings. Sparks officially eliminated from contention, but the Wings out in front in the fourth.
17: Shepherd's on pace to be the second quarter WNBA history to average 10-10-5, joining Candace Parker, who did back in 2015.
18: She's such a great rebounder, but then her ability to bust out and run in the middle and play in transition and the reads that she makes.
17: Shepherd pulling her way to the basket that time.
13: USA Network, Dallas wins this one 97-77. And Mercury Fire. Mercury defeated the Fire 94-91. New year, new stadium. To Buffalo we go when SportsCenter All Night continues. 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
10: Absolute mess, and it brings me incredible joy as a proud member of Lakers Nation. Joining us now, the big man. Dwight Walton. Good morning, Dwight.
6: Good morning, Simon. Good morning, Sean. Yeah. I hear the joy in your voice. And listen.
10: Let me just start.
6: I don't want to take pleasure.
10: I'll tell you why I take incredible pleasure out of this. As a proud member of Lakers Nation. Because you remember the year he left Toronto and he was a free agent. And Kawhi at that point did not break any rules or regulations. But he dragged free agency to the not 11th hour, past the 11th hour. And what happened at that point? He had every intention of signing with the Clippers. And what he did was very smart and very calculated. He didn't allow the Lakers to go into free agency and spend money because the Lakers thought that they were going to get Kawhi and pay Kawhi. But Kawhi pulled a quick one with whatever his uncle's name is, and he signed with the Clippers. That's a job well done. That's smart. Go to the Clippers, you screw over the Lakers. I get that. Well done. You have every right to do that. You didn't break any rules. But now, as a Laker fan, I get to laugh at Kawhi and his uncle and everybody else.
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11: Chatted with Nick Callender, offensive lineman with the Montreal Alouettes. Nick, I think we have to give a little bit of love here to the offensive line, which you are one of the leaders on it. I know you're standing next to Lestage as well, longtime CFL veteran on that left side. It's probably one of the groups that uses all the offensive linemen more than any other team, with six and seven with extra linemen out there. Like, how much pride in the entire group do you guys have?
23: A huge amount. I think, like you said, we're using six, seven guys every game. I mean, I don't know how many teams have O-linemen getting as many reps across the board as we do. Donnie Ventrelli's out. Shout out Sage. Doc Satter for, you know, playing in positions, especially Donnie in the tight end, that he's not exactly used to, but still performing at a high level. So we got to take pride in how we operate as a unit and do what we can.
11: Well, Donnie does have a touchdown, you know, now that he's playing. Is there a play for Donnie down the line?
23: Yeah, I don't know about a play, but I know if he finds himself into another touchdown, it'll be, I mean, he got fined pretty bad in our room for the first one, so I don't even want to think about a second touchdown.
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25: 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Never a dull moment in college football. The Lane Bowl in Oxford this weekend. MLB postseason, oh so close. And the W is back. But the show tonight was in Western New York, Lions, Bills. Bills hoping to start it off right in their new stadium. Offense not an issue for either team in week one. Buffalo defeated Houston 36-31. Detroit defeated New Orleans 31-30. Detroit's first road game this season. QB Jared Goff 0-3 versus the Bills in his career coming into this one. As for Josh Allen, 3-0 versus Detroit in his career, tied for his most wins without a loss. Joe Brady seeking to become the first Bills coach to begin his tenure 2-0. And the night didn't start out great. Bills standout defensive tackle Ed Oliver injured his hip in warmups and did not play. But it got better from there for Buffalo. Bills wasted no time finding their new end zone.
26: It looks like we're going to get tush-push time here for Allen.
27: James Cook right behind Allen under center. First and goal from the one. They push it over the left side, and he looks to be over the goal line. He is. Josh Allen in for a one-yard touchdown run, and the Bills are on the board first in the debut regular season game here at Highmark.
25: That from 97 Rock. Only fitting that the first touchdown in the new stadium comes from the star quarterback, and his star, it would only get brighter. Still in the first.
27: There's a snap. It's a blitz. Allen back to pass. Gets rid of it. Looking deep down the middle. Wide open is Josh Palmer, who's going to go for a 43-yard touchdown.
25: So that to Palmer. A few minutes later, Allen had another one to Dawson Knox for a one-yard touchdown. And Buffalo piling it on in their new home. Still in the first half, Bills up 21-7.
27: Allen in the shotgun, takes the snap, back to pass, looking over the middle, rips it, and it's complete for a touchdown to Dalton Kincaid. A 16-yard touchdown pass. Allen ripped a laser right over the middle.
25: And the Bills were ripping the scoreboard, too, now up 27-7 after a failed PAT. For Kincaid, he'd finish with 7 receptions, 95 yards, a receiving touchdown. He's got 225 receiving yards already this season. And Buffalo carried a 27-10 lead into the locker room at halftime. Lions weren't done yet, though. Detroit found the end zone in the third to cut into the lead, make it 27-17. And then who else? Still in the third.
27: First and goal from the 2.
3: Hey, 6-2, 6-2.
27: High formation here. Knox is the lead back. Cook behind him. There's a snap. Takes the handoff to Cook. Allen rolling right, and he's going to run it into the near pylon for the touchdown. And he got cleaned up by Anzarike. Pops to his feet as Josh Allen, for the second week in a row, has gone for 2 rushing and 2 passing.
25: And the Bills up big. But credit again to the Lions. No quitting Dan Campbell's team. Again, pulling within 10 early in the fourth. Buffalo's offense on the move, though, late with just under 3 minutes left in the game.
27: Allen under center here on first and goal from the 1. 3 tight end set. There's a snap. Hand off to Cook, who reaches the end zone for the touchdown. The Cook is in the kitchen on a 1-yard touchdown run with 2:50 remaining.
25: And James Cook would finish the night 135 rushing yards, a touchdown, had 104 rush yards before contact. That's his third career game with 100 such yards. Jared Goff found Amon-Ra St. Brown in the end zone late, but it wasn't enough. Bills get the win 41-31. Third most points in a team's home stadium debut in the Super Bowl era. That's since 1966. Josh Allen, 20-31, 248 passing yards, 3 touchdowns, added 69 yards on the ground, 2 touchdowns. He has 9 touchdowns and 0 turnovers in 2 games. He is the third player in NFL history to do so. He joins 2018 Pat Mahomes and 2013 Peyton Manning. Yes, both went on to win the MVP. Allen shared his thoughts after the game on a special night in Buffalo.
4: Yeah, I think at the national anthem, caught myself like taking it all in and understanding how cool of what I get to do. You know, my job is the coolest thing in the world. It's everything that I've ever wanted, to be the quarterback of an NFL franchise. And I'm just very fortunate that I ended up here in Buffalo and got to, be the first quarterback to open this stadium, which is it's a special spot.
25: Allen now 4-0 versus the Lions in his career. Most wins without a loss against any team. As for head coach Joe Brady, he's the first coach in Bills history to begin his tenure 2-0. And here's the head ball coach after the game on the fast start.
8: I've said all along it was important for us. I wanted us to take the ball in this environment and kind of set the tone. And I thought the guys, we had some good third downs. Like it wasn't like it was just an easy drive, but it was some critical conversions and the finish in the end zone. And I mean, that stadium was electric, and so it was, that was the start that we needed. And I just need us to play it that way all 60 minutes.
25: More from Brady on his quarterback.
8: No, the only difference is now I'm on the field watching it, and it's actually kind of more amazing. When you ask everybody on the team to empty the tank, you can watch how he plays, and it's like, how does everybody else not feel like they need to empty it out? Because he literally gave everything he had out there, and he put the team on his back in a lot of those situations. He was taking hits. Obviously, I don't like that, but we're moving him in the pocket. He was making good decisions, and then finding his way in the end zone. And anytime you have a quarterback that can make, can score, throwing the ball in, running the ball, it makes my life a lot easier. And he was outstanding today, and the score reflects that.
25: As for his Bills, they're the third team in NFL history to start a season 2-0 despite allowing 30 points in both games. Tough night for Detroit. Never quite found it despite the score making it seem somewhat close. Head coach Dan Campbell after the game.
12: Well, Joe Brady had those guys ready to go. They played well, you know, all three phases, and they got after us, and we didn't play good enough, and we didn't coach good enough. You know, that falls on me, and you know, we needed to play a. It didn't have to be spotless, but it certainly needed to be a lot cleaner than that, and we did not do that. And we knew we needed to score some points. We stalled out early in that game. You know, that got us early. You know, you're down three scores, and really we haven't done anything offensively. And so a lot of that help needed to come there to be able to answer back. So we fell short there.
25: Lions indeed fell short, and they fought a 4-6 in road games since the start of last season. They were an NFL best 14-3 in road games from 2023 to 24. And now both these teams get some rest. Neither will play again for 11 days. Bills will host the Chargers week 3, Sunday, September 27th. Lions, they will be home against the Jets the same day. SportsCenter All Night, ESPN Radio, halfway point of September in the rearview mirror. And that means we're oh so close to postseason baseball. This year's field, it's beginning to take shape. We'll start in Pittsburgh, Brewers, Pirates. Milwaukee has already clinched the NL Central. 95 wins so far this season, most in baseball. That's ahead of the Rays and the Dodgers. Pirates hanging on by a thread in the NL wildcard race. 8 games behind of the third spot currently occupied by the Padres. Pitching by committee for both these clubs tonight. Milwaukee struck first in the second, but the Pirates played at 5 to take a big lead. We will jump to the bottom of the 8th. Pirates on top 5-4 and at the dish.
13: Here's the 3-1. And a drive to left field. If it's fair, it's gone, and it is gone. Oh, Henry, he crushed it. Hugging the line and left, Henry Davis launches his 10th home run here in the 8th inning, a 2-run blast. Pirates get insurance, lead it 7-4.
25: Sports Radio 93.7 The Fan. Milwaukee could not respond, and Pittsburgh takes this one 7-4. The Pirates have the second best record in baseball in day games this season. They finished the season series with a 7-6 record versus the Brewers, only team in the NL Central that had a winning record against Milwaukee this season. For the Brewers, 2 games ahead of the Dodgers for the best record and the 1 seed in the National League. They must win at least 5 of their final 9 games to reach 100 wins this year. Club has never recorded a 100-win season in team history. Dodgers, Reds, Cincinnati already eliminated from the postseason. Dodgers enter this one atop the NL West. Already clinched a playoff berth, trying to clinch the division. LA struck first in the first. We'll pick it up, top of the second. Dodgers leading 2-0.
14: Pitch swung on, belted to the gap in right center field. This ball is going to bounce off the warning track and off the wall. Rojas is in to score. In the second with a 2-out stand-up run scoring double is Kyle Tucker, and the Dodgers have built a 4-0 lead.
25: AM 570 LA Sports. Dodgers would get 3 more in the 4th, another in the 9th, and Cincy down to its last batter of the game.
14: 2 balls and 2 strikes to McClain. And Halverson ready to throw the 2-2 pitch. Here it is. Swung on and missed. Strike 3. And for the 13th time in the last 14 years, the Dodgers are champions of the National League Western Division.
25: New year, familiar result for LA taking the division. They win that one 8-2. Dodgers are now 2 games behind the Brewers for the number 1 seed in the National League, and 6 of their final 9 games are at home. Dave Roberts, skipper for LA, had this to say after the game.
15: Dave Roberts, congratulations. This is the Dodgers' 13th NL West title in the last 14 years. The other day, you said it, every year is different. It does not come easy, and they deserve to be celebrated. What makes this team and this NL West championship so special?
16: Well, I think that, you know, like many of the years, there's a lot of things that happen that are unforeseen. And I think I'm just proud of the fact that there's so many contributors. Everyone's all in, and you never know when your opportunity is going to come. And there's just complete buy-in, and you know, it's been a grind. It's like I always say, it's not a rite of passage. We're going to win this division, and we got to celebrate this day. We worked hard, and, you know, starting in the middle of February, and here we are. So it's another box that's checked, but there's still a lot of work to be done.
15: What did you like about how your guys won this game today?
16: It was hot, humid. You know, we lost last night, but the way that Justin took the mound today set the tone, 9 up, 9 down, and then we got good performances from the guys in the pen. Landon Mack did a great job, and then offensively, Kyle Tucker really carried us today, and it was good to see Miggy homer at the end, but again, I thought Fetty did a great job with the pitchers. The fingers were great, and it was good to see Freddie took some good swings today. So again, across the board, very good.
15: You've made it clear that the job is not finished. When you talk to your guys in the clubhouse, they talk about the same thing. There are still goals your group wants to achieve. What is the message to the group today?
16: I think just keep going. Eliminate distractions. Like I said the other day, just keep the blinders on. And, you know, there's a lot of expectations, a lot of talk that won't affect, shouldn't affect the games going forward. And I just want to keep our guys focused on baseball.
15: Dave, congratulations. Go enjoy this moment with your guys.
16: Thanks, Keith.
25: And a tough year for the Reds. 36th loss by 5-plus runs. Tied with the Rockies for the most in baseball. Speaking of the Rockies, Padres. Padres' third wild card spot entering Thursday. 3.5-game lead over the Diamondbacks. And 1 game back of the Phillies in the second wild card spot. Padres are hoping to grab their 4th straight series win with a dub in this one. The Rockies, well, they've lost 9 of their last 10 games. Worst record in baseball during that span, a minus 32 run differential. Colorado scored first in the first, but top of the second, San Diego at the plate. Game tied, 1-1.
0: 1-0 Rockies, Bogarts, Campusano, and Cronenworth here in the second. First pitch to Xander in the air, deep down the left field line, towards the pole. This one, gonna go! First pitch, second inning, Xander Bogarts, a game-tying homer. And just like that, 1-1 here in Denver.
25: 97.3, the fan, and the Padres would blow it open in the second. Still in the inning, Bogarts back at the plate.
0: Merrill's small lead at third base. Here's the 2-2. Bogart swings, lines it into right field. Veen coming in, dives forward, can't make the play. It rolls all the way behind him. Merrill has scored. It's on the warning track. McCarthy all the way over to get it. Xander into third. He's got a triple, and it's 7-1.
25: And that marks Xander Bogart's first career game with a home run and a triple. And the Padres weren't done yet, scored 2 more in the fifth, and they won this one big, 9-2. Extend their lead on the Diamondbacks to 4 games for the third NL wild card spot and move to within a half game of the Phillies for the second spot. The Padres have won 10 of their last 11 games. That's the best record in baseball during that span. Phillies-Mets. Phillies enter Thursday trailing the Cubs by a half game for the top NL wild card spot and trail the Braves by 4.5 games for first place in the NL East. Surprisingly under 500 in September, though, after having the best record in baseball in August. Phillies have not played well at Citi Field dating back to last season. The Mets have officially been eliminated, so this one all about the Phils. Neither team wanted to score early. Zeros on the board until the fifth, and who else for Philly?
1: Harper's been going after the first pitch both times tonight, a whole lot on this trip.
2: And here's the first pitch, and he goes after it. It's a ground ball toward Lindor. It's short. He's going to flip it the easy way to second. Oh, it's close as Turner slid in there head first. And no one's leaving the field yet, nor is Trey Turner as he's sitting down there. And they want to take a look at this. It's a ground ball.
17: Philadelphia is challenging the alcohol at second base.
2: Here's the call.
17: After review, the call on the field is overturned. The runner is...
2: Oh, that's fantastic. Nice hustle, Trey Turner right there. So that'll put the Phils up 1-0 here in the top of the fifth.
25: 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The 1-0 lead held for 2 innings, and then the Phillies added to it. 1 in the 7th, 1 more in the 8th, and Philly blanks the Mets 3-0. The win ties them with the Cubs for first in the NL wildcard standings, 1 game up on the Padres, who occupy the 3rd NL wildcard spot. And consecutive wins for the first time since winning 6 straight games from August 26th to September 1st. The Mets, 15th time being shut out this season, tied for the 2nd most in baseball behind the Reds and the Guardians. Thursday night college football in the Steel City. That's next. SportsCenter All Night continues. It's ESPN Radio.
24: 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The Houston Astros and Atlanta Braves are both pushing toward the postseason. 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
10: Chatting with Tyrese Beverett, linebacker with the Montreal Alouettes. When it comes to Jason Moss, how involved as a team leader is he to make sure that everybody's on one page? It feels that way.
22: Definitely, man. He's involved everywhere throughout the team. He treats us all like one. Like I said, we know he's an offensive type of coach, but lately he's been spending a lot more time with the defense. He knows our plays. He knows the in and outs of the defense. We definitely have a major respect for Coach Moss here, and it's without him even demanding anything, man. It's just natural.
10: You happy he got that extension?
22: For sure, man. He deserves it. He deserves it. What he has built here in the last few years, he's definitely the guy for the job.
10: And on the other side of the field, everybody speaks about how at practice, you know, or at games, Davis Alexander loves to talk, loves to chirp, loves to give it to the opposition. And everybody says he does that at practice. You like that he talks a lot?
22: Yeah, I love it, actually, honestly, because that's what I did throughout my career. And for him to just be that confident in himself, you know, the preparation he put in, the work he put in when nobody's watching, and for him to come out and just have the success he's been having, I think he deserves the right to talk, you know?
10: Well, Tyrese, you know this. When you talk a lot, it's a lot easier when you win more games than you lose, too, right?
22: Yeah, but you know, you can't change yourself. When you lose, you got to be the same person as you when you win.
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25: Getting on the board first and carrying a 7-0 lead into the second quarter, and the Panthers again with the ball.
32: Second down 8, the Panthers at the 32-yard line of Cuse. Bit up 7-0. And again, shaking the tackle and bouncing outside. Look out. On the run is Ferguson. He's at the 15-10. Gets to the pylon. And that for the Panthers is a Pittsburgh touchdown.
25: Pitt Panthers Radio Network. Ferguson finished the game with a career-high 102 rushing yards, a touchdown, and he scored a touchdown in all three games so far this season. Pittsburgh took a 17-10 lead into the locker room. We'll jump ahead to the third quarter. Same score. Pitt with the ball.
32: First and goal with the 9. Panthers with receivers to both sides. Heintzel in the shotgun. He's going to keep it after a fake. And he zigs, and he zags, and he's into the end zone. First. Panther touchdown, run of 9 yards.
25: And the Panthers would tack on a field goal in the fourth and get the win 27-13. Despite not having the best night from QB Mason Heintzel, he had 123 passing yards, an interception, and a rushing touchdown. That's now consecutive games with 0 passing touchdowns after throwing 7 in the season opener. SportsCenter All Night, ESPN Radio.
3: Lane Kiffin is going to be as big a villain as we've ever seen.
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7: There's just going to be so much attention, hatred, everything on me. I said, you just get to go play. The pressure's on them.
25: Nobody. Big one in the Grove this weekend. LSU heads to Oxford for one that's been circled since December 1st of last year when LSU head coach Lane Kiffin officially departed Ole Miss. That's 290 days of thinking about this one. On Wednesday, LSU released its injury report with a surprising name listed as doubtful, LSU quarterback Sam Leavitt. He was eventually upgraded to questionable late Thursday, but plenty of folks out there are skeptical. Host of Bussin' and Pate, Josh Pate, shared his thoughts on GetUp.
8: You know what your reputation has to be to list your starting quarterback, your big portal edition quarterback, as doubtful, and the point spread on the game doesn't even move? Do you understand what your reputation has to be in the public sphere for that to be the case? So I'll kind of echo what Pete Thamel said there. Everyone, Ole Miss side and frankly the LSU side, has a healthy layer of skepticism about this. I will say, if you go back and watch last week and then you talk about after the game, there were some rumors, maybe like some upper body injury. But this announcement of doubtful on the injury report when it was released yesterday was kind of out of left field, even to people who cover LSU. Like, I'm normally hitting them up. They're hitting me up asking me about it.
25: Pate says left field. I'd go as far as to say it's out of the ballpark. Can we trust it? ESPN college football analyst EJ Manuel, a guy who knows a little about playing quarterback on College Football Live.
11: This has to be gamesmanship. And Coach Kiffin obviously is going to be very smart in how he handles this to make sure there's no fines and those types of things. But I can remember, even as a quarterback, if you had an injury, maybe you don't do, or maybe you do walkthroughs, and then maybe you actually rest during the real time of practice. So that could be the situation. But ultimately, if Sam Leavitt does play, he has to protect the football better. And then keep this in mind, this has been a game that's been built up for months.
12: Yes.
11: And then everybody in Baton Rouge, everybody there in Oxford wants this game to be a big one. And so for Sam Leavitt potentially not playing this game, I'd be shocked. I think he plays.
25: I think he plays too. And we'll find out. Get the popcorn ready. Saturday night, 7:30 Eastern kick on ABC. And be sure to tune in for more college football action tomorrow as the Louisville Cardinals host the SMU Mustangs. Coverage begins at 3 p.m. Eastern on ESPN Radio and the ESPN app. We've also got the Auburn Tigers hosting the Florida Gators with coverage beginning at 6:30 p.m. Eastern on ESPN Radio and again, the ESPN app. SportsCenter All Night, ESPN Radio. The Aces run away with it in the W against the Storm, 114-77. Jackie Young, a career-high 35 points, seventh career 30-point game, breaking a tie with former teammate Kelsey Plum for third most in Aces history. Trail's only teammate, Asia Wilson, and her head coach, Becky Hammond. Moving over to baseball, Royals, Astros. Astros get the win here, 6-2, and we'll take you back to Orchard Park. That's next. SportsCenter All Night continues. It's ESPN Radio.
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13: 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I go get my Habs fix and I check in with Campbell versus Gallo. 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
16: So now with Max Verstappen being committed to Red Bull through 2030, Jeff, with where Red Bull is right now, what do you think is that convinced him that staying was the right move in the end?
17: That's a really good question. I was kind of hoping that he would go somewhere else and do something interesting that would kind of shake up the grid, but that's not what's happening. So, I mean, he's got to be happy about where Red Bull is going and how it's progressing this year. I think he's going with familiarity. Like you look at Lewis Hamilton going to Ferrari, you have to kind of really fit in with the team, you have to find your feet with the team, and it takes a while to do that. So changing teams may not be the best thing for him right at the moment. He knows everybody at Red Bull, they know how he works. They also dedicate, you know, pretty much everything to him. So he's going to be the number one driver, and he's going to get all the best equipment. The car is going to be designed the way he wants it, and he may not have gotten that in another team. So, I mean, he's sitting pretty where he is. It's just a matter that Red Bull really has to step it up and give him a car that he can win another title driving.
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10: Simon Slick is Sean Campbell in conversation with Anthony Calvillo. Can you just maybe, like, from your eye, something that Davis Alexander does at such a high level that maybe us, the fans, we don't get it, we can't really appreciate what he does at a high level?
19: I think that the biggest challenge every athlete has is being consistent, and Davis has been taking that to heart. We've been together now for 5 years. I think the thing that he's doing right now is he's being consistent, but he's playing consistently at this high level that you normally don't see from a younger quarterback.
21: So you've picked up the play calling duties this season. How easy is it to be on the same page with Davis when you're making these play calls?
19: Well, it all starts during the prep week, right? So when we create the game plan, the next day Davis is in here at 6 o'clock with the other quarterbacks, and we are going through the film and we're explaining to him, listen, this is why we put this play in. This is who we're trying to attack. But once you start playing, defensive coordinators are starting to see what your strength and what your potential weaknesses is. When the defense play something that we did not anticipate, that means that they got a lot of respect for what Davis is doing to challenge him to see if he could adjust. And he does a great job of adjusting as the game goes along.
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25: Dodgers clinched their fifth consecutive National League West title and 13th in the past 14 seasons with an 8-2 win over the Cincinnati Reds on Thursday afternoon. And quarterback Josh Allen quickly put his stamp on the Bills' new stadium Thursday night, leading Buffalo to a 41-31 victory over Jared Goff and the Detroit Lions.
23: Allen to take one more snap, takes a knee, and that'll do it. The final 10 seconds will run off. And the Bills, in their debut in New Highmark Stadium, get a well-earned victory. They put 41 points up on the board and win by 10, 41-31.
25: The call from 97 Rock Sports Center all night, ESPN Radio, and the all-new ESPN app, SiriusXM Channel 80. I'm Chris Burnett. There's been a grand total of one game played at New Highmark Stadium in Buffalo, but they're already calling it the house that Allen built. Josh Allen with one to remember on Thursday night in Orchard Park. He finished 20 of 31, 248 passing yards, three touchdowns, added 69 yards on the ground with two touchdowns, nine touchdowns and zero turnovers in two games. Just the third player in NFL history to do so. And he joins Pat Mahomes and Peyton Manning, who each won the MVP in those respective seasons. It was Allen's fourth career five-touchdown outing and followed a four-touchdown outing, two passing, two rushing, in Buffalo's 36-31 season-opening win at Houston. His counterpart, Lions quarterback Jared Goff, did more than enough to hold his own. 26 of 38, 327 yards in the air, four touchdowns, and it was enough to move him past the 40,000 career yard mark in the air. And that's through 153 career games. Ties him with Kirk Cousins and Dan Marino for the fourth fastest in NFL history. Here's Goff after the game on doing what he could to force the comeback in the second half.
5: We've been in these games before where we've scratched our way back and got right back into it and won these games. And so I don't think there was ever a moment of panic or anything. It was, you know, status quo. And we really wanted to cut that game to one score, and we got closer. We got to 10, and one more possession maybe would have done it for us, but weren't able to get it to one score. And it sucked, but yeah, we scratch and claw. We got a lot of pride, certainly on this team.
25: For Goff, it was his 25th straight game with a passing touchdown, longest active streak in the NFL and longest streak in Lions history. Goff falls to 0-4 against the Bills in his career, his most losses without a win versus any team. Fellow Lions star Aiden Hutchinson spoke to the media after the game as well on the struggles the defense had stopping the run.
6: You know, we knew we were going to give up some, and like, it is what it is. We can live with that. But it's just the run game stuff that kills you. You know, like Josh, he's going to make some plays. He's going to get out in the perimeter. He's going to run for 5 to 10 yards, whatever that is. But it's like, we got to be able to stop the run, you know, like the running back, you know. So that's what we got to do.
25: That from the defense. What about more from the Lions offense? Amon-Ra St. Brown, 9 receptions, 142 yards, 2 touchdowns. 6th career game with 100 receiving yards and 2 touchdowns. It's tied for the 3rd most since entering the NFL in 2021. Jahmyr Gibbs, 52 rushing yards, 6 receptions, 61 receiving yards and a touchdown. 4th career game with 50 rushing yards and 50 receiving yards. And going back to Buffalo, scored a lot of points in 2 games. Also gave up a lot of points. Game night host Q Myers with more on, is there reason for concern here?
9: I mean, there's definitely areas of concern if you're Buffalo, but you rather have areas of concern and wonder how you can fine-tune this defense so you don't have to have a shootout and you don't have to put up 40 points or 36 points to win a game, but you rather have that situation while you're still winning games. So they're 2-0 on the season. You'll take that every day of the week and twice on Sunday and say, we have a lot of work to do. Right, I mean, Jared Goff throws for 327. That shouldn't happen. Now, I look at it in the second half. You understand that, okay, they know that they got to, you know, throw the ball around the yard. I'm sure that the Bills played defense a little bit different as they had a 27-10 lead at the half. But, you know, the Lions made it interesting for a second. But at the end of the day, it felt like this was kind of, like I said, the Bills had the train on the track and they were all rolling in the right direction. But, yeah, I mean, you know, as coaches are always going to find things to work on, the defense is definitely where they need to work.
25: And I'd say it's hard to disagree. That said, Myers is still high on the Bills through 2 games.
9: Because I've really been pounding that table for how great this Texans defense is going to be. I was there in Houston when the Raiders took them on in a joint practice, and I just saw how they flew around to the ball. Now, granted, the Raiders are not the Bills, so it's a different ball game. But coming off of what they did last year defensively, you know, I thought all the Texans need to do is figure out C.J. Stroud and that offense, and they'll be cooking with grease. And then all of a sudden, Buffalo goes and puts up a 30-something, you know, point performance again. I'm just like, whoa, didn't see that one coming. Again, early in the season, don't want to overreact. But and on top of that, Buffalo never does well against the Texans. Like, just that's a fact. Big and, monkey but, off of Josh Allen's back to finally win at NRG Stadium. Exactly, exactly. So that's why I really give him a lot of credit. Then they come back home on a short week and throw up 41 against Detroit. I think that's, you know, pretty impressive.
25: And now both these teams will get some rest for the next 11 days. Bills host the Chargers in Week 3, Sunday, September 27th. Lions home against the Jets. And that's the game in the East. Let's head out west to hear the latest.
3: enough job. This is a humbling day for us, and this will define us only if we allow it to.
4: We didn't play well enough. Obviously, we didn't do the things that we are accustomed to doing.
12: We got to be better, myself especially. We didn't execute as we wanted to. We got beat on all three phases.
18: We look through the history of Kyle Shanahan as a head coach in the NFL when he has a quarterback who is performing at worst as a top 15 quarterback in the league. They are going to find a way to win.
25: And it was tough sledding for the preseason Super Bowl favorite Los Angeles Rams in week one in Australia. Rams went down 27-9 to the San Francisco 49ers and returned with some questions that really need some answers. Now, a week later, Rams head coach Sean McVay says his team needs to put week one behind them and focus on week two.
3: I just want to see us be present right now and move forward. You know, that game is so far, it's almost like you try to do the Men in Black thing where you say, all right, hey, I don't remember what happened. That was so long ago. We're not playing in Australia ever again, I hope. All right. So, you know, not because it wasn't a great atmosphere, that'll get taken out of context. But, you know, bottom line is I like the way that I feel of our preparation, eyes moving forward, chest out, you know, chin up, eyes forward, and let's go be about it, and let's go prepare the right way. Let's have great focus and concentration. Let's have a great energy and an edge in which we prepare and compete with, and then let's go be ready to go against a really damn good football team. You know, what they looked like in week one, we got a, you know, great challenge ahead. That's what every week is, and we're just excited to compete, and all we can do is really have a great day of preparation today.
25: Coach McVay talking about the New York Giants there, Rams week two opponent for Monday Night Football. But L.A. will have to tackle this one without reigning NFL defensive MVP Myles Garrett, who has officially been placed on the IR. It was reported Sunday that Garrett would have knee surgery after an ineffective performance to start the season. And his quarterback, Matthew Stafford, he spoke to the media on Thursday as well and addressed Garrett's absence.
20: Yeah, I mean, just, feel for him. Obviously, the guy that has done a lot of great things in this league. We brought him over here just to be a piece of what we're doing, you know, not to be anything other than who he is, and injuries are part of this game. It's really a difficult part of it. Everybody thinks it's the physical part of it, but really it's probably more so the emotional part. He's on a new team with, you know, a bunch of guys. He's trying to, ingratiate himself and let guys know what he's all about, and then you got to go sit there and get cleaned up a little bit. So feel bad for him. But I know that he'll have a great attitude, attack his rehab, and when we do get him back, it'll be great.
25: So that from the Rams, and what about their opponent? Giants put up 394 yards of total offense in Jim Harbaugh's debut as head coach. His star running back, Cam Scataboo, he talked on Thursday about facing a stout Rams team.
22: Yeah, I mean, it's another opportunity to win a game, and it's another opportunity to go out there and establish dominance in the run game and, you know, do what we do. So, I like to look at each day as its own, and, you know, we got a new team, a new coach, a new staff, a new training room. Everybody on that side of the ball is new. So, we're going to continue to prepare out here, what Coach Harbaugh and the staff does to prepare us for this game, and we're going to go out there and execute.
25: Scataboo led the Giants with 81 yards rushing and a touchdown in the week one win against the Cowboys. But without Garrett, will we see Aaron Donald? It certainly has Scataboo's attention.
22: You know, he's had a couple years off, and I'm sure he's ready to go, and he's excited to play. But he's still got to play football. He hasn't practiced a ton. He hasn't played in game yet or played a ton. So, it's good. If it is his first game, then he's got to be ready for it, just like we do, you know. So I'm excited to play against him. He's one of the best to ever do it. So it's going to be fun. It's going to be a good challenge for the guys up front. It's going to be a good challenge. If I have to meet him in the hole on third and one, then so be it. I got to get 1 yard. But he's a good player. He's one of the best to ever do it. So all respect to him.
25: I would say that's accurate, Mr. Scataboo. Rams, Giants, Monday Night Football at SoFi Stadium in L.A. Kickoff set for 8:15 Eastern on ESPN and ABC. SportsCenter All Night, ESPN Radio. Back to baseball. Athletics, Rays. A's out of it after another tough season. Rays have clinched a playoff berth, but trying to earn enough dubs to clinch the division. Yankees right behind them, and enough games left to catch them if the Rays slip. The slow start here, zeros on the board the first few innings. We'll pick it up bottom of the fourth, Rays at the dish.
26: Swings and lines one toward the right field line. Butler can't get it. It's over his head for extra bases. That'll score at least two. DeLuca scores. Rounding third, coming home, Simpson. Throw home is not caught. And now the ball gets away. Here comes Valade. No throw. Bases cleared and on to third, and the play goes Palacios, and the Rays explode for three more. It's 5-0 Tampa Bay.
25: 620 WDAE. The Rays had played six more in the inning. A's got one back a couple of innings later to avoid the shutout, but Tampa wins this one easily, 10-1. For the Rays, it's their sixth consecutive win, longest active win streak in baseball. They've scored 6 of 10 runs in the fourth inning, tied for their third most in any inning this season. And it's their 16th series sweep this season, also the most in baseball. Tampa now has a five games ahead of the Yankees for the AL East lead, and their next 7 games are versus AL East opponents, 3 against Boston and 4 against New York. Tigers, White Sox, NL Central battle on deck, and it's a battle in this division. White Sox a half game out of the lead behind Cleveland, currently own the third AL wildcard spot. Thursday was the first time they entered the day not in first in the AL Central since July 4th. Tigers are 5.5 back of Cleveland in the Central and 5 back of the White Sox for that final wildcard spot. So there's time left for a run. Bottom of the first in this one, no score.
0: There's a swing and a blast out into center field. Back on it is Clark, whoa, and it's a 3-run homer. Mooney. Oh, baby, 3-0 in the first.
25: ESPN 1000 with that

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5: Let's see. In terms of vantage point, it's really hard to top Saskatchewan. I mean, the booth is so comfortable, everything else. In terms of atmosphere, I love Montreal. I mean, it's not the greatest booth. It's an old stadium. But once you get settled in there, and I know you can speak well to this, when the fans are into it, the view facing south, and looking to, in Montreal, being up on the hill at McGill, I mean, it's just, it's wonderful. I mean, and that's somewhat sentimental for me playing college football. That was the second last game I ever played was there in that stadium. Mm. Queens McGill back in, I don't want to say, years and years ago. But I love it there. I love going to Montreal. You know, I can almost picture in my mind, and I'm lucky this way, and I know you can as well, every single perch. They're all a little bit different, but it's just such a cool way to watch a football game when you can sit up there close to midfield looking. I mean, feel very lucky.
4: Yeah. You guys always get the better boost than the radio guys anyways.
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4: Okay. Sometimes we do.
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7: Launches his 10th home run here in the 8th inning. A two-run blast. Pirates get insurance, lead at 7-4.
3: Number 4.
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9: Two balls and two strikes to McClain. And Halverson ready to throw the 2-2 pitch. Here it is. Swung on and missed. Strike 3. And for the 13th time in the last 14 years, the Dodgers are champions of the National League Western Division.
3: Number 3.
8: Yordan Alvarez continues to strengthen his case for AL MVP by reaching a milestone in the Astros' win over the Royals. KBME 790 AM.
10: Lugo delivers.
11: And that's hammered. Deep to right field. And you can kiss that one goodbye. Number 40 for number 44. 4-1 Astros.
3: Number 2.
8: Josh Allen had a night to remember as the Bills opened their new stadium Thursday night with a win, 97 rock.
12: There's a snap. It's a blitz. Allen back to pass. Gets rid of it. Looking deep down the middle. Wide open is Josh Palmer, who's going to go for a 43-yard touchdown.
3: Number 1.
8: And in Texas, the Red Sox inched closer to a playoff spot with this three-run homer by Trevor Story, WEEI.
13: 2-2 the pitch. Swing and a shot into deep left field. It is back. It's at the wall. Gone! Trevor Story hits a three-run homer back home in Texas. And it is 4-3 Red Sox.
8: An And Trevor Story's go-ahead three-run homer in the eighth was his first home run since May 13th after not playing from May 15th to August 29th. SportsCenter All Night, ESPN Radio. More from the W with only 1 week left. Postseason looming and the field taking shape. Mystics, Sky out of the race. Mystics already clinched a playoff spot for the first time since 2023. Mystics finished the first quarter up 24-19 and in the second.
10: Amor can't answer with the three into the hands of Onyewede. Catch and shoot for Austin. Oh, that's just so awesome to see that.
8: WNBA League pass, and Washington goes on to win this one handedly, 110-80. Mystics, it's their second 110-point game this season, matching the amount of 110-point games they had in team history before this year. Dream versus Sun. Sun riding a 9-game losing streak, no chance for the postseason. Dream, currently the fourth seed, boasts a 46% chance to stay there for the playoffs, according to ESPN analytics. And the Dream carried a 10-point lead into halftime and then ran away with it in the second half.
14: Lost over Bonner. Cheers. Takes the shot. Reese on the putback. 28 for Reese. Her career high is 31.
8: WNBA League pass, and she would get close. Dream with a big win here, 103-59. Angel Reese, 30 points, 10 rebounds, her second 30-point game of her career. And Sparks Wings. Sparks officially eliminated from contention, but the Wings out in front in the fourth.
15: Shepherd's on pace to be the second player in WNBA history to average 10-10-5, joining Candace Parker, who did back in 2015.
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8: 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And Mercury Fire. Mercury defeated the Fire 94-91. 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
0: The voice of the Winnipeg Jets, Dan Robertson. Everybody kind of knew that Hellebuck wanted out, but now he made sure everybody knew.
1: Yes, and it's not surprising, I don't think, to anyone, and obviously a little bit of a pressure tactic, whether or not that moves the needle for Kevin Cheboldey off to make it a little more pressure-packed to move him. I doubt it. He's got a pretty low heart rate in a good way. It's stunning to me, though. I can remember being in Winnipeg, going for a walk on a nice day 3 years ago at training camp, and the word came out, and it surprised everybody that both he and Shifley signed the eight-year extensions. And he talked about wanting to be a Jet for life and said all the right things. And it's major news, clearly. And everybody who follows the Jets is waiting to see what the return will be, where it comes from, and when it's going to happen. But just knowing Kevin Cheboldey off a little bit and how he operates, he's not going to be pressured into making the wrong deal. And he's done a good job, by and large, over time, making deals for players or with players who want to get out of town. So he'll try and do the same with Hellebuck. It's pretty fascinating stuff. And we're all, you know, we're thinking Buffalo or we're thinking Carolina. You think maybe San Jose. Who knows? I think Buffalo still makes the most sense, but we'll see.
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8: 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Never a dull moment in college football. The Lane Bowl in Oxford this weekend. MLB postseason, oh, so close, and the W is back. But the show tonight was in Western New York, Lions, Bills. Bills hoping to start it off right in their new stadium. Offense not an issue for either team in week one. Buffalo defeated Houston 36-31. Detroit defeated New Orleans 31-30. Detroit's first road game this season, QB Jared Goff, 0-3 versus the Bills in his career coming into this one. As for Josh Allen, 3-0 versus Detroit in his career, tied for his most wins without a loss. Joe Brady seeking to become the first Bills coach to begin his tenure 2-0, and the night didn't start out great. Bills standout defensive tackle Ed Oliver injured his hip in warmups and did not play. But it got better from there for Buffalo. Bills wasted no time finding their new end zone.
5: It looks like we're going to get tush-push time here for Allen.
25: James Cook right behind Allen under center. First and goal from the one. They push it over the left side, and he looks to be over the goal line. He is. Josh Allen in for a one-yard touchdown run, and the Bills are on the board first in the debut regular season game here at Highmark.
8: That from 97 Rock. Only fitting that the first touchdown in the new stadium comes from the star quarterback, and his star, it would only get brighter. Still in the first.
25: There's a snap. It's a blitz. Allen back to pass. Gets rid of it. Looking deep down the middle. Wide open is Josh Palmer, who's going to go for a 43-yard touchdown.
8: So that to Palmer. A few minutes later, Allen had another one to Dawson Knox for a one-yard touchdown. And Buffalo piling it on in their new home. Still in the first half, Bills up 21-7.
25: Allen in the shotgun, takes the snap, back to pass, looking over the middle, rips it, and it's complete for a touchdown to Dalton Kincaid. A 16-yard touchdown pass. Allen ripped a laser right over the middle.
8: And the Bills were ripping the scoreboard, too. Now up 27-7 after a failed PAT for Kincaid. He'd finish with 7 receptions, 95 yards, a receiving touchdown. He's got 225 receiving yards already this season. And Buffalo carried a 27-10 lead into the locker room at halftime. Lions weren't done yet, though. Detroit found the end zone in the third to cut into the lead, make it 27-17. And then who else? Still in the third.
25: First and goal from the 2.
6: Hey, 6-2, 6-2.
25: High formation here. Knox is the lead back. Cook behind him. There's a snap. Takes the handoff to Cook. Allen rolling right, and he's going to run it into the near pylon for the touchdown. And he got cleaned up by Anzarike. Pops to his feet as Josh Allen, for the second week in a row, has gone for 2 rushing and 2 passing.
8: And the Bills up big. But credit again to the Lions. No quitting Dan Campbell's team. Again, pulling within 10 early in the fourth. Buffalo's offense on the move, though, late with just under 3 minutes left in the game.
25: Allen under center here on first and goal from the 1. 3 tight end set. Here's a snap. Hand off to Cook, who reaches the end zone for the touchdown. The Cook is in the kitchen on a 1-yard touchdown run with 2:50 remaining.
8: And James Cook would finish the night 135 rushing yards, a touchdown, had 104 rush yards before contact. That's his third career game with 100 such yards. Jared Goff found Amon-Ra St. Brown in the end zone late, but it wasn't enough. Bills get the win 41-31. Third most points in a team's home stadium debut in the Super Bowl era. That's since 1966. Josh Allen, 20 of 31, 248 passing yards, 3 touchdowns, added 69 yards on the ground, 2 touchdowns. He has 9 touchdowns and 0 turnovers in 2 games. He is the third player in NFL history to do so. He joins 2018 Pat Mahomes and 2013 Peyton Manning. Yes, both went on to win the MVP. Allen shared his thoughts after the game on a special night in Buffalo.
7: Yeah, I think at the national anthem, caught myself like taking it all in and understanding how cool of what I get to do. You know, my job is the coolest thing in the world. It's everything that I've ever wanted, to be the quarterback of an NFL franchise. And I'm just very fortunate that I ended up here in Buffalo and got to, be the first quarterback to open this stadium, which is it's a special spot.
8: Allen now 4-0 versus the Lions in his career. Most wins without a loss against any team. As for head coach Joe Brady, he's the first coach in Bills history to begin his tenure 2-0. And here's the head ball coach after the game on the fast start.
9: I've said all along it was important for us. I wanted us to take the ball in this environment and kind of set the tone. And I thought the guys, we had some good third downs. Like it wasn't like it was just an easy drive, but it was some critical conversions and the finish in the end zone. And I mean, that stadium was electric, And so it was, that was the start that we needed. And I just need us to play that way all 60 minutes.
8: More from Brady on his quarterback.
9: No, the only difference is now I'm on the field watching it, and it's actually kind of more amazing. When you ask everybody on the team to empty the tank, you can watch how he plays, and it's like, how does everybody else not feel like they need to empty it out? Because he literally gave everything he had out there, and he put the team on his back in a lot of those situations. He was taking hits. Obviously, I don't like that, but we were moving him in the pocket. He was making good decisions, and then finding his way in the end zone. And anytime you have a quarterback that can score, throwing the ball in, running the ball, it makes my life a lot easier. And he was outstanding today, and the score reflects that.
8: As for his Bills, they're the third team in NFL history to start a season 2-0 despite allowing 30 points in both games. Tough night for Detroit. Never quite found it despite the score making it seem somewhat close. Head coach Dan Campbell after the game.
11: Well, Joe Brady had those guys ready to go. They played well, all 3 phases, and they got after us, and we didn't play good enough, and we didn't coach good enough. That falls on me, and we needed to play it didn't have to be spotless, but it certainly needed to be a lot cleaner than that, and we did not do that, and we knew we needed to score some points. We stalled out early in that game, you know, that got us early. You know, you're down three scores, and really we haven't done anything offensively. And so a lot of that help needed to come there to be able to answer back. So we fell short there.
8: Lions indeed fell short, and they fought a 4-6 in road games since the start of last season. They were an NFL best 14-3 in road games from 2023 to 24. And now both these teams get some rest. Neither will play again for 11 days. Bills will host the Chargers week 3, Sunday, September 27th. Lions, they will be home against the Jets the same day. SportsCenter All Night, ESPN Radio, halfway point of September in the rearview mirror. And that means we're oh so close to postseason baseball. This year's field, it's beginning to take shape. We'll start in Pittsburgh, Brewers, Pirates. Milwaukee has already clinched the NL Central. 95 wins so far this season, most in baseball. That's ahead of the Rays and the Dodgers. Pirates hanging on by a thread in the NL wildcard race. 8 games behind of the third spot currently occupied by the Padres. Pitching by committee for both these clubs tonight. Milwaukee struck first in the second, but the Pirates played at 5 to take a big lead. We will jump to the bottom of the 8th. Pirates on top 5-4 and at the dish.
10: Here's the 3-1. And a drive to left field. If it's fair, it's gone, and it is gone. Oh, Henry, he crushed it. Hugging the line and left, Henry Davis launches his 10th home run here in the 8th inning, a 2-run blast. Pirates get insurance, lead at 7-4.
8: Sports Radio 93.7 The Fan. Milwaukee could not respond, and Pittsburgh takes this one 7-4. The Pirates have the second best record in baseball in day games this season. They finished the season series with a 7-6 record versus the Brewers, only team in the NL Central that had a winning record against Milwaukee this season. For the Brewers, 2 games ahead of the Dodgers for the best record and the 1 seed in the National League. They must win at least 5 of their final 9 games to reach 100 wins this year. Club has never recorded a 100-win season in team history. Dodgers, Reds, Cincinnati already eliminated from the postseason. Dodgers enter this one atop the NL West. Already clinched a playoff berth, trying to clinch the division. LA struck first in the first. We'll pick it up top of the second. Dodgers leading 2-0.
12: Pitch swung on, belted to the gap in right center field. This ball is going to bounce off the warning track and off the wall. Rojas is in to score. In the second with a 2-out stand-up run scoring double is Kyle Tucker, and the Dodgers have built a 4-0 lead.
8: AM 570 LA Sports. Dodgers would get 3 more in the 4th, another in the 9th, and Cincy down to its last batter of the game.
12: 2 balls and 2 strikes to McClain. And Halverson ready to throw the 2-2 pitch. Here it is. Swung on and missed. Strike 3. And for the 13th time in the last 14 years, the Dodgers are champions of the National League Western Division.
8: New year, familiar result for LA taking the division. They win that one 8-2. Dodgers are now 2 games behind the Brewers for the number 1 seed in the National League, and 6 of their final 9 games are at home. Dave Roberts, skipper for LA, had this to say after the game.
13: Dave Roberts, congratulations. This is the Dodgers' 13th NL West title in the last 14 years. The other day, you said it, every year is different. It does not come easy, and they deserve to be celebrated. What makes this team and this NL West championship so special?
14: Well, I think that, you know, like many of the years, there's a lot of things that happen that are unforeseen. And I think I'm just proud of the fact that there's so many contributors. Everyone's all in, and you never know when your opportunity is going to come. And there's just complete buy-in, and you know, it's been a grind. It's like I always say, it's not a rite of passage. We're going to win this division, and we got to celebrate this day. We worked hard, and, you know, starting in the middle of February, and here we are. So it's another box that's checked, but there's still a lot of work to be done.
13: What did you like about how your guys won this game today?
14: It was hot, humid. You know, we lost last night, but the way that Justin took the mound today set the tone, 9 up, 9 down, and then we got good performances passes from the guys in the pen. Landon Knack did a great job. And then offensively, Kyle Tucker really carried us today. And it was good to see Miggy homer at the end. But again, I thought Fetty did a great job with the pitchers. The fingers were great. And it was good to see Freddie took some good swings today. So again, across the board, very good.
13: You've made it clear that the job is not finished. When you talk to your guys in the clubhouse, they talk about the same thing. There are still goals your group wants to achieve. What is the message to the group today?
14: I think just keep going. Eliminate distractions. Like I said the other day, just keep the blinders on. And, you know, there's a lot of expectations, a lot of talk that won't affect, shouldn't affect the games going forward. And I just want to keep our guys focused on baseball.
13: Dave, congratulations. Go enjoy this moment with your guys.
14: Thanks, Gary.
8: And a tough year for the Reds. 36th loss by 5-plus runs. Tied with the Rockies for the most in baseball. Speaking of the Rockies, Padres. Padres' third wild card spot entering Thursday. 3.5-game lead over the Diamondbacks. And 1 game back of the Phillies in the second wild card spot. Padres are hoping to grab their 4th straight series win with a dub in this one. The Rockies, well, they've lost 9 of their last 10 games. Worst record in baseball during that span, a minus 32 run differential. Colorado scored first in the first, but top of the second, San Diego at the plate. Game tied, 1-1.
15: 1-0 Rockies, Bogarts, Campusano, and Cronenworth here in the second. First pitch to Xander in the air, deep down the left field line, towards the pole. This one, gonna go! First pitch, second inning, Xander Bogarts, a game-tying homer. And just like that, 1-1 here in Denver.
8: 97.3, the Fan, and the Padres would blow it open in the second. Still in the inning, Bogarts back at the plate.
15: Merrill's small lead at third base. Here's the 2-2. Bogart swings, lines it into right field. Veen coming in, dives forward, can't make the play. It rolls all the way behind him. Merrill has scored. It's on the warning track. McCarthy all the way over to get it. Xander into third. He's got a triple, and it's 7-1.
8: And that marks Xander Bogart's first career game with a home run and a triple. And the Padres weren't done yet. Scored 2 more in the fifth, and they won this one big, 9-2. Extend their lead on the Diamondbacks to 4 games for the third NL wild card spot and move to within a half game of the Phillies for the second spot. The Padres have won 10 of their last 11 games. That's the best record in baseball during that span. Phillies Mets. Phillies enter Thursday trailing the Cubs by a half game for the top NL wild card spot and trail the Braves by 4.5 games for first place in the NL East. Surprisingly under 500 in September, though, after having the best record in baseball in August. Phillies have not played well at Citi Field dating back to last season. The Mets have officially been eliminated, so this one all about the Phils. Neither team wanted to score early. Zeros on the board until the fifth, and who else for Philly?
16: Harper's been going after the first pitch both times tonight, a whole lot on this trip.
17: And here's the first pitch, and he goes after it. It's a ground ball toward Lindor. It's short. He's going to flip it the easy way to second. Oh, it's close as Turner slid in there head first. And no one's leaving the field yet, nor is Trey Turner as he's sitting down there. And they want to take a look at this. It's a ground ball.
18: Philadelphia is challenging the alcohol at second base.
17: Here's the call.
18: After review, the call on the field is overturned. The runner is...
17: Oh, that's fantastic. Nice hustle, Trey Turner right there. So that'll put the Phils up 1-0 here in the top of the fifth.
8: 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The 1-0 lead held for 2 innings, and then the Phillies added to it. 1 in the 7th, 1 more in the 8th, and Philly blanks the Mets 3-0. The win ties them with the Cubs for first in the NL wildcard standings, 1 game up on the Padres, who occupy the third NL wildcard spot. And consecutive wins for the first time since winning 6 straight games from August 26th to September 1st. The Mets, 15th time being shut out this season, tied for the second most in baseball behind the Reds and the Guardians. Thursday night college football in the Steel City. That's next. SportsCenter All Night continues. It's ESPN Radio.
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27: Novak Djokovic, his earliest Grand Slam loss in the last 20 years. Are we finally at that point, John, where you wonder how many majors he really has left?
28: Yeah, I'm thinking that, you know, Djokovic is coming to the end. You know, it's unfortunate what's going on right now. He hasn't really said exactly what's going on, but it sounds like he's got some sort of illness or something that's been bothering him. This must be something relatively new. He hasn't disclosed exactly what it is, but it's very clear when you watch him play that he's been struggling out there. He's been throwing up. He's been looking like he's, you know, his stomach is bothering him. You know, he looks tired out there. It's not the Djokovic that we're used to seeing, and it's really unfortunate. I just don't want him to go out the way that he's looking right now. It's the same as when Federer lost his final match at Wimbledon. He lost his final set 6-love, and I can't even think of when Federer lost a set 6-love when he was at his best. So I don't want to see the same thing happen to Djokovic. We saw it with Nadal, the way he was injured at the end. I want to see these guys go out on top, not go out the way that some of them have already gone out. And so let's hope it's not the end, but I certainly think that based on what we've seen, that Djokovic is getting close to the end.
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8: Carrying a 7-0 lead into the second quarter, and the Panthers again with the ball.
31: Second down 8, the Panthers at the 32-yard line of Cuse. Bit up 7-0. And again, it's shaking a tackle and bouncing outside. Look out. On the run is Ferguson. He's at the 15-10. Gets to the pylon. And that for the Panthers is a Pittsburgh touchdown.
8: Pitt Panthers Radio Network. Ferguson finished the game with a career-high 102 rushing yards, a touchdown, and he's scored a touchdown in all three games so far this season. Pittsburgh took a 17-10 lead into the locker room. We'll jump ahead to the third quarter. Same score. Pitt with the ball.
31: First and goal with the 9. Panthers with receivers to both sides. Heinzel in the shotgun. He's going to keep it after a fake. And he zigs, and he zags, and he's into the end zone for us. Panther touchdown, run of 9 yards.
8: And the Panthers would tack on a field goal in the fourth and get the win 27-13. Despite not having the best night from QB Mason Heinzel, he had 123 passing yards, an interception, and a rushing touchdown. That's now consecutive games with 0 passing touchdowns after throwing 7 in the season opener. SportsCenter All Night, ESPN Radio.
2: Lane Kiffin is going to be as big a villain as we've ever seen.
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5: There's just going to be so much attention, hatred, everything on me. I said, you just get to go play. The pressure's on them.
8: Nobody. Big one in the Grove this weekend. LSU heads to Oxford for one that's been circled since December 1st of last year when LSU head coach Lane Kiffin officially departed Ole Miss. That's 290 days of thinking about this one. On Wednesday, LSU released its injury report with a surprising name listed as doubtful, LSU quarterback Sam Levitt. He was eventually upgraded to questionable late Thursday, but plenty of folks out there skeptical. Host of Bussin' and Pate, Josh Pate, shared his thoughts on GetUp.
6: You know what your reputation has to be to list your starting quarterback, your big portal edition quarterback, as doubtful, and the point spread on the game doesn't even move? Do you understand what your reputation has to be in the public sphere for that to be the case? So I'll kind of echo what Pete Thamel said there. Everyone, Ole Miss side and frankly the LSU side, has a healthy layer of skepticism about this. I will say, if you go back and watch last week and then you talk about after the game, there were some rumors, maybe like some upper body injury, but this announcement of doubtful on the injury report when it was released yesterday was kind of out of left field, even to people who cover LSU. Like, I'm normally hitting them up. They're hitting me up asking me about it.
8: Pate says left field. I'd go as far as to say it's out of the ballpark. Can we trust it? ESPN college football analyst EJ Manuel, a guy who knows a little about playing quarterback on College Football Live.
7: This has to be gamesmanship. And Coach Kiffin obviously is going to be very smart in how he handles this to make sure there's no fines and all those types of things. But I can remember, even as a quarterback, if you had an injury, maybe you don't do, or maybe you do walkthroughs, and then maybe you actually rest during the real time of practice. So that could be the situation. But ultimately, if Sam Levitt does play, he has to protect the football better. And then keep this in mind, this has been a game that's been built up for months.
9: Yes.
7: And then everybody in Baton Rouge, everybody there in Oxford wants this game to be a big one. And so for Sam Levitt potentially not playing this game, I'd be shocked. I think he plays.
8: I think he plays too, and we'll find out. Get the popcorn ready. Saturday night, 7:30 Eastern kick on ABC, and be sure to tune in for more college football action tomorrow as the Louisville Cardinals host the SMU Mustangs. 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The Aces run away with it in the W against the Storm, 114-77. Jackie Young, a career-high 35 points, seventh career 30-point game, breaking a tie with former teammate Kelsey Plum for third most in Aces history. Trail's only teammate, Asia Wilson, and her head coach, Becky Hammond. Moving over to baseball, Royals, Astros. Astros get the win here, 6-2, and we'll take you back to Orchard Park. That's next. 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
15: Milt, you're one of the greatest wide receivers this league has ever produced. So I'm just sitting there when you're watching the Alouettes go at it, and you're watching Davis Alexander go at it, and then you're watching Tyson Philpott go at it. What have you thought about his season thus far?
16: Man, as I said, he's in a zone right now. It's like when he steps on the field, he feels he's untouchable. It doesn't matter what's going on within the game, what you're trying to do to stop him, what play is being called. He feels every time he's running a route that the ball is going to come to him and he's going to make a big play, and that's been the case a lot of the times.
26: What's his best asset, Philpott?
16: To me, it's the gift and the curse. It's his toughness. And the toughness has been the reason why he hasn't been able to stay on the field that long. But that toughness also allows him to go out there and make those plays, have no fear, put himself in harm's way. Like when I see him do those receiver screens, that's something I refuse to do. They would call a receiver screen for me and I would give it to somebody else because I wasn't that tough, let's be honest. But he has that element. He has that trait. I don't know if that comes from his father who played running back. He had to be tough. But that toughness is something special.
14: 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Campbell versus Gallo.
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17: If you had to bet a latte, who gets moved first, Connor Hellebuck or Dylan Larkin?
18: Connor Hellebuck. And I think that's because Steve Yzerman is really entrenched. I know he's not the GM, but they don't have one yet. So my guess is he's still calling a lot of the shots. The way Dylan Larkin went about it and the way Steve Yzerman answered when he said, well, I'm in no rush to trade him, he's under obligation to the team. Whereas Hellebuck seems like there might have been this idea in the past where if they weren't going to be good, he was going to be moved on from. And I think them going out and signing Stuart Skinner when they did that early in free agency for the type of deal they did, they had an inkling something was going on. So they had already been kind of planning for it. And plus, every team needs a good goalie. And Connor Hellebuck's one of the top five goaltenders in the world. So teams are really going to be reaching hard for them. Whereas Dylan Larkin, the hard part is Detroit sees him as a number one center, but on a championship team, he's probably a second line center. So the discrepancy between what Detroit sees him as worth versus what other teams see him worth is probably pretty vast. Like that chasm's probably pretty big compared to where everyone knows Hellebuck's a top goalie. So that might also be part of it, but I'm going to guess Hellebuck.
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8: It's their fifth consecutive National League West title and 13th in the past 14 seasons with an 8-2 win over the Cincinnati Reds on Thursday afternoon. And quarterback Josh Allen quickly put his stamp on the Bills' new stadium Thursday night, leading Buffalo to a 41-31 victory over Jared Goff and the Detroit Lions.
19: Allen to take one more snap, takes a knee, and that'll do it. The final 10 seconds will run off, and the Bills, in their debut in New Highmark Stadium, get a well-earned victory. They put 41 points up on the board and win by 10, 41-31.
8: 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I'm Chris Burnett. There's been a grand total of one game played at New Highmark Stadium in Buffalo, but they're already calling it the house that Allen built. Josh Allen with one to remember on Thursday night in Orchard Park. He finished 20 of 31, 248 passing yards, three touchdowns, added 69 yards on the ground with two touchdowns, nine touchdowns and zero turnovers in two games. Just the third player in NFL history to do so. And he joins Pat Mahomes and Peyton Manning, who each won the MVP in those respective seasons. It was Allen's fourth career five-touchdown outing and followed a four-touchdown outing, two passing, two rushing, in Buffalo's 36-31 season-opening win at Houston. His counterpart, Lions quarterback Jared Goff, did more than enough to hold his own. 26 of 38, 327 yards in the air, four touchdowns, and it was enough to move him past the 40,000 career yard mark in the air, and that's through 153 career games. Ties him with Kirk Cousins and Dan Marino for the fourth fastest in NFL history. Here's Goff after the game on doing what he could to force the comeback in the second half.
0: Yeah, we've been in these games before where we've scratched our way back and got right back into it and won these games. And so I don't think there was ever a moment of panic or anything. It was, you know, status quo. And we really wanted to cut that game to one score. And we got closer. We got to 10. And one more possession maybe would have done it for us. But weren't able to get it to one score. And it sucked. But, yeah, we scratch and claw. We got a lot of pride, certainly on this team.
8: For Goff, it was his 25th straight game with a passing touchdown, longest active streak in the NFL, and longest streak in Lions history. Goff falls to 0-4 against the Bills in his career, his most losses without a win versus any team. Fellow Lions star Aiden Hutchinson spoke to the media after the game as well on the struggles the defense had stopping the run.
1: You know, we knew we were going to give up some, and like, it is what it is. We can live with that, but it's just those the run game stuff that kills you. You know, like Josh, he's going to make some plays. He's going to get out in the perimeter. He's going to run for 5 to 10 yards, whatever that is. But it's like, we got to be able to stop the run, you know, like the running back, you know. So that's what we got to do.
8: That from the defense. What about more from the Lions offense? Amon-Ra St. Brown, 9 receptions, 142 yards, 2 touchdowns. 6th career game with 100 receiving yards and 2 touchdowns. It's tied for the 3rd most since entering the NFL in 2021. Jahmyr Gibbs, 52 rushing yards, 6 receptions, 61 receiving yards and a touchdown. 4th career game with 50 rushing yards and 50 receiving yards. And going back to Buffalo, scored a lot of points in 2 games. Also gave up a lot of points. Game night host Q Myers with more on, is there reason for concern here?
3: I mean, there's definitely areas of concern if you're Buffalo, but you rather have areas of concern and wonder how you can fine-tune this defense so you don't have to have a shootout and you don't have to put up 40 points or 36 points to win a game, but you rather have that situation while you're still winning games. So they're 2-0 on the season. You'll take that every day of the week and twice on Sunday and say, we have a lot of work to do. Right? I mean, Jared Goff throws for 327. That shouldn't happen. Now, I look at it in the second half, you understand that, okay, they know that they got to, you know, throw the ball around the yard. I'm sure that the Bills played defense a little bit different as they had a 27-10 lead at the half. But, you know, the Lions made it interesting for a second, but at the end of the day, it felt like this was kind of, like I said, the Bills had the train on the track and they were all rolling in the right direction. But yeah, I mean, you know, as coaches are always going to find things to work on, the defense is definitely where they need to work.
8: And I'd say it's hard to disagree. That said, Myers is still high on the Bills through 2 games.
3: Because I've really been pounding that table for how great this Texans defense is going to be. I was there in Houston when the Raiders took them on in a joint practice, and I just saw how they flew around to the ball. Now, granted, the Raiders are not the Bills, so it's a different ball game. But coming off of what they did last year defensively, you know, I thought all the Texans need to do is figure out C.J. Stroud and that offense, and they'll be cooking with grease. And then all of a sudden, Buffalo goes and puts up a 30-something, you know, point performance again. I'm just like, whoa. Didn't see that one coming. Again, early in the season, don't want to overreact. But and on top of that, Buffalo never does well against the Texans. Like, just that's a fact.
20: Big and, monkey but, off of Josh Allen's back to finally win at NRG
3: Stadium. Exactly. So that's why I really give them a lot of credit. Then they come back home on a short week and throw up 41 against Detroit. I think that's, you know, pretty impressive.
8: And now both these teams will get some rest for the next 11 days. Bills host the Chargers in Week 3, Sunday, September 27th. Lions home against the Jets. And that's the game in the East. Let's head out west to hear the latest.
2: enough job. This is a humbling day for us, and this will define us only if we allow it to.
4: We didn't play well enough. Obviously, we didn't do the things that we are accustomed to doing.
21: We got to be better, myself especially. We didn't execute as we wanted to. We got beat on all three phases.
20: We look through the history of Kyle Shanahan as a head coach in the NFL when he has a quarterback who is performing at worst as a top 15 quarterback in the league. They are going to find a way to win.
8: And it was tough sledding for the preseason Super Bowl favorite Los Angeles Rams in week one in Australia. Rams went down 27-9 to the San Francisco 49ers and returned with some questions that really need some answers. Now, a week later, Rams head coach Sean McVay says his team needs to put week one behind them and focus on week two.
22: I just want to see us be present right now and move forward. You know, that game is so far, it's almost like you try to do the Men in Black thing where you say, all right, hey, I don't remember what happened. That was so long ago. We're not playing in Australia ever again, I hope. All right. So, you know, not because it wasn't a great atmosphere, yeah, that'll get taken out of context. But, you know, bottom line is I like the way that I feel of our preparation, eyes moving forward, you know, chest out, you know, chin up, eyes forward, and let's go, you know, let's go be about it, and let's go prepare the right way. Let's have great focus and concentration. Let's have a great energy and an edge in which we prepare and compete with, and then let's go be ready to go against a really damn good football team. You know, what they looked like in week one, we got a, you know, great challenge ahead. That's what every week is, and we're just excited to compete, and all we can do is really have a great day of preparation today.
8: Coach McVay talking about the New York Giants there, Rams week two opponent for Monday Night Football. But L.A. will have to tackle this one without reigning NFL defensive MVP Myles Garrett, who's officially been placed on the IR. It was reported Sunday that Garrett would have knee surgery after an ineffective performance to start the season. And his quarterback, Matthew Stafford, he spoke to the media on Thursday as well and addressed Garrett's absence.
23: Yeah, I mean, just, you know, feel for him. Obviously, the guy that has done a lot of great things in this league. You know, we brought him over here just to be a piece of what we're doing, you know, not to be anything other than who he is. And injuries are part of this game. It's really a difficult part of it. You know, everybody thinks it's the physical part of it, but really it's probably more so the emotional part. He's on a new team with, you know, a bunch of guys. He's trying to, you know, ingratiate himself and let guys know what he's all about. And then you got to go sit there and, you know, get cleaned up a little bit. So, you know, feel bad for him. But I know that he'll have a great attitude, attack his rehab, and when we do get him back, it'll be great.
8: So that from the Rams, and what about their opponent? Giants put up 394 yards of total offense in Jim Harbaugh's debut as head coach. His star running back, Cam Scataboo, he talked on Thursday about facing a stout Rams team.
24: Yeah, I mean, it's another opportunity to win a game, and it's another opportunity to go out there and establish dominance in the run game and, you know, do what we do. So, you know, I like to look at each day as its own, and, you know, we got a new team, a new coach, a new staff, a new training room. Everybody on that side of the ball is new. So, you know, we're going to continue to prepare out here, what Coach Harbaugh and the staff does to prepare us for this game, and we're going to go out there and execute.
8: Scataboo led the Giants with 81 yards rushing and a touchdown in the week one win against the Cowboys. But without Garrett, will we see Aaron Donald? It certainly has Scataboo's attention.
24: You know, he's had a couple years off, and I'm sure he's ready to go, and he's excited to play. So, but he's still got to play football. He hasn't practiced a ton. He hasn't played in a game yet or played a ton. So, I mean, it's good. If it is his first game, then he's got to be ready for it, just like we do, you know. So I'm excited to play against him. He's one of the best to ever do it. So it's going to be fun. It's going to be a good challenge for the guys up front. It's going to be a good challenge. If I have to meet him in the hole on third and one, then so be it. I got to get 1 yard. But he's a good player. He's one of the best to ever do it. So all respect to him.
8: I would say that's accurate, Mr. Scataboo. Rams, Giants, Monday Night Football at SoFi Stadium in L.A. Kickoff set for 8:15 Eastern on ESPN and ABC. SportsCenter All Night, ESPN Radio. Back to baseball. Athletics, Rays. A's out of it after another tough season. Rays have clinched a playoff berth, but trying to earn enough dubs to clinch the division. Yankees right behind them, and enough games left to catch them if the Rays slip. The slow start here, zeros on the board the first few innings. We'll pick it up bottom of the fourth, Rays at the dish.
25: Swings and lines one toward the right field line. Butler can't get it. It's over his head for extra bases. That'll score at least two. DeLuca scores. Rounding third, coming home, Simpson. Throw home is not caught. And now the ball gets away. Here comes Valade. No throw. Bases cleared and on to third, and the play goes Palacios, and the Rays explode for three more. It's 5-0 Tampa Bay.
8: 620 WDAE. The Rays had played six more in the inning. A's got one back a couple of innings later to avoid the shutout, but Tampa wins this one easily, 10-1. For the Rays, it's their sixth consecutive win, longest active win streak in baseball. They've scored 6 of 10 runs in the fourth inning, tied for their third most in any inning this season. And it's their 16th series sweep this season, also the most in baseball. Tampa now has a five games ahead of the Yankees for the AL East lead, and their next 7 games are versus AL East opponents, 3 against Boston and 4 against New York. Tigers, White Sox, NL Central battle on deck, and it's a battle in this division. White Sox a half game out of the lead behind Cleveland, currently own the third AL wildcard spot. Thursday was the first time they entered the day not in first in the AL Central since July 4th. Tigers are 5.5 back of Cleveland in the Central and 5 back of the White Sox for that final wildcard spot. So there's time left for a run. Bottom of the first in this one, no score.
5: There's a swing and a blast out into center field. Back on it is Clark, and it's a 3-run homer. Mooney. Oh, baby, 3-0 in the first.
8: ESPN 1000. With that home run, he passes Eloy Jimenez for third most home runs by a White Sox rookie in franchise history, behind Jose Abreu and Ron Kittle. Good company. The 3 runs were all they needed, though. Tigers got on the board in the third to avoid the shutout, but Chicago wins it 3-1. And the White Sox are 29-7.

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3: Absolute mess, and it brings me incredible joy as a proud member of Lakers Nation. Joining us now, the big man, Dwight Walton. Good morning, Dwight.
4: Good morning, Simon. Good morning, Sean. Yeah. I hear the joy in your voice. And listen.
3: Well, let me just start. The joy.
4: I don't want to take pleasure.
3: I'll tell you why I take incredible pleasure out of this. As a proud member of Lakers Nation. Because you remember the year he left Toronto and he was a free agent. And Kawhi at that point did not break any rules or regulations. But he dragged free agency to the not 11th hour. Past the 11th hour. And what happened at that point? He had every intention of signing with the Clippers. And what he did was very smart and very calculated. He didn't allow the Lakers to go into free agency and spend money because the Lakers thought that they were going to get Kawhi and pay Kawhi. But Kawhi pulled a quick one with whatever his uncle's name is, and he signed with the Clippers. That's a job well done. That's smart. Go to the Clippers, you screw over the Lakers. I get that. Well done. You have every right to do that. You didn't break any rules. But now, as a Laker fan, I get to laugh at Kawhi and his uncle and everybody else.
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6: Hugging the line and left, Henry Davis launches his 10th home run here in the 8th inning, a 2-run blast. Pirates get insurance, lead at 7-4.
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8: Two balls and two strikes to McClain. And Halverson ready to throw the 2-2 pitch. Here it is. Swung on and missed, strike three. And for the 13th time in the last 14 years, the Dodgers are champions of the National League Western Division.
5: Number 3.
7: Yordan Alvarez continues to strengthen his case for AL MVP by reaching a milestone in the Astros' win over the Royals. 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
9: Lugo delivers.
10: And that's hammered. Deep to right field. And you can kiss that one goodbye. Number 40 for number 44. 4-1 Astros.
5: Number 2.
7: Josh Allen had a night to remember as the Bills opened their new stadium Thursday night with a win, 97 rock.
11: There's the snap. It's a blitz. Allen back to pass. Gets rid of it. Looking deep down the middle. Wide open is Josh Palmer. Who's going to go for a 43-yard touchdown?
5: Number 1.
7: And in Texas, the Red Sox inched closer to a playoff spot with this 3-run homer by Trevor Story, WEEI.
12: 2-2 the pitch. Swinging a shot into deep left field. It is back. It's at the wall. Gone! Trevor Story hits a 3-run homer back home in Texas. And it is 4-3 Red Sox.
7: And Trevor Story's go-ahead 3-run homer in the 8th was his first home run since May 13th after not playing from May 15th to August 29th. SportsCenter All Night, ESPN Radio. More from the W with only 1 week left. Postseason looming in the field taking shape. Mystics, Sky out of the race. Mystics already clinched a playoff spot for the first time since 2023. Mystics finished the first quarter up 24-19 and in the second.
13: Amor can't answer with the three into the hands of Onyewede. Catch and shoot for Austin. Oh, that's just so awesome to see that.
7: WNBA league pass, and Washington goes on to win this one handedly, 110-80. Mystics, it's their second 110-point game this season, matching the amount of 110-point games they had in team history before this year. Dream versus Sun. Sun riding a 9-game losing streak. No chance for the postseason. Dream, currently the fourth seed, boasts a 46% chance to stay there for the playoffs, according to ESPN analytics. And the Dream carried a 10-point lead into halftime and then ran away with it in the second half.
9: Lost over Bonner. Here's gets the shot. Reese on a putback. 28 for Reese. Her career high is 31.
7: WNBA League pass, and she would get close. Dream with a big win here, 103-59. Angel Reese, 30 points, 10 rebounds, her second 30-point game of her career. And Sparks Wings. Sparks officially eliminated from contention, but the Wings out in front in the fourth.
14: Shepard's on pace to be the second player in WNBA history to average 10-10-5, joining Candace Parker, who did back in 2015.
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7: 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And Mercury Fire. Mercury defeated the Fire 94-91. 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
2: Chatting with Nick Callender, offensive lineman with the Montreal Alouettes. Nick, I think we have to give a little bit of love here to the offensive line, which you are one of the leaders on it. I know you're standing next to Lestage as well, longtime CFL veteran on that left side. It's probably one of the groups that uses all the offensive linemen more than any other team, with 6 and 7 with extra linemen out there. Like, how much pride in the entire group do you guys have?
18: A huge amount. I think, like you said, we're using 6, 7 guys every game. I mean, I don't know how many teams have O linemen getting as many reps across the board as we do. Donnie Ventrelli's out. Shout out Sage, Doc Setter for, you know, playing in positions, especially Donnie in the tight end, that he's not exactly used to, but still performing at a high level. So we got to take pride in how we operate as a unit and do what we can.
2: Well, Donnie does have a touchdown, you know, now that he's playing. Is there a play for Donnie down the line?
18: Yeah, I don't know about a play, but I know if he finds himself into another touchdown, it'll be, I mean, he got fined pretty bad in our room for the first one, so I don't even want to think about a second touchdown.
5: 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Campbell versus Gallo.
3: Chatting with Tyrese Beverett, linebacker with the Montreal Alouettes. When it comes to Jason Moss, how
19: involved as a team leader is he to make sure that everybody's on one page? It feels that way.
20: Definitely, man. He's involved everywhere throughout the team. He treats us all like one. Like I said, we know he's an offensive type of coach, but lately he's been spending a lot more time with the defense. He knows our plays. He knows the in and outs of the defense. We definitely have a major respect for Coach Moss here, and it's without him even demanding anything, man. It's just natural.
19: You happy he got that extension?
20: For sure, man. He deserves it. He deserves it. What he has built here in the last few years, he's definitely the guy for the job.
19: And on the other side of the field, everybody speaks about how at practice, you know, or at games, Davis Alexander loves to talk, loves to chirp, loves to give it to the opposition. And everybody says he does that at practice. You like that he talks a lot?
20: Yeah, I love it, actually, honestly, because that's what I did throughout my career. And for him to just be that confident in himself, you know, the preparation he put in, the work he put in when nobody's watching, and for him to come out and just have the success he's been having, I think he deserves the right to talk, you know?
19: Well, Tyrese, you know this. When you talk a lot, it's a lot easier when you win more games than you lose, too, right?
20: Yeah, but, you know, you can't change yourself. When you lose, you got to be the same person as when you win it.
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7: 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Never a dull moment in college football. The Lane Bowl in Oxford this weekend. MLB postseason, oh, so close. And the W is back. But the show tonight was in Western New York. Lions, Bills. Bills hoping to start it off right in their new stadium. Offense not an issue for either team in week one. Buffalo defeated Houston 36-31. Detroit defeated New Orleans 31-30. Detroit's first road game this season. QB Jared Goff 0-3 versus the Bills in his career coming into this one. As for Josh Allen, 3-0 versus Detroit in his career, tied for his most wins without a loss. Joe Brady seeking to become the first Bills coach to begin his tenure 2-0, and the night didn't start out great. Bills standout defensive tackle Ed Oliver injured his hip in warmups and did not play. But it got better from there for Buffalo. Bills wasted no time finding their new end zone.
23: It looks like we're going to get tush-push time here for Allen.
24: James Cook right behind Allen under center. First and goal from the one. They push it over the left side, and he looks to be over the goal line. He is. Josh Allen in for a one-yard touchdown run, and the Bills are on the board first in the debut regular season game here at Highmark.
7: That from 97 Rock. Only fitting that the first touchdown in the new stadium comes from the star quarterback, and his star, it would only get brighter. Still in the first.
24: Here's the snap. It's a blitz. Allen back to pass. Gets rid of it. Looking deep down the middle. Wide open is Josh Palmer, who's going to go for a 43-yard touchdown.
7: So that to Palmer. A few minutes later, Allen had another one to Dawson Knox for a one-yard touchdown. And Buffalo piling it on in their new home. Still in the first half, Bills up 21-7.
24: Allen in the shotgun, takes the snap, back to pass, looking over the middle, rips it, and it's complete for a touchdown to Dalton Kincaid. A 16-yard touchdown pass. Allen ripped a laser right over the middle.
7: And the Bills were ripping the scoreboard, too, now up 27-7 after a failed PAT. For Kincaid, he'd finish with 7 receptions, 95 yards, a receiving touchdown. He's got 225 receiving yards already this season. And Buffalo carried a 27-10 lead into the locker room at halftime. Lions weren't done yet, though. Detroit found the end zone in the third to cut into the lead, make it 27-17. And then who else? Still in the third.
24: First and goal from the two.
25: Hey, 6-2, 6-2.
24: High formation here. Knox is the lead back. Cook behind him. There's a snap. Takes the handoff to Cook. Allen rolling right, and he's going to run it into the near pylon for the touchdown. And he got cleaned up by Anzarike. Pops to his feet as Josh Allen, for the second week in a row, has gone for 2 rushing and 2 passing.
7: And the Bills up big. But credit again to the Lions. No quitting Dan Campbell's team. Again, pulling within 10 early in the fourth. Buffalo's offense on the move, though, late with just under 3 minutes left in the game.
24: Allen under center here on first and goal from the one. Three tight end set. Here's a snap. Hand off to Cook, who reaches the end zone for the touchdown. The Cook is in the kitchen on a one-yard touchdown run with 2:50 remaining.
7: And James Cook would finish the night 135 rushing yards, a touchdown, had 104 rush yards before contact. That's his third career game with 100 such yards. Jared Goff found Amon-Ra St. Brown in the end zone late, but it wasn't enough. Bills get the win, 41-31. Third most points in a team's home stadium debut in the Super Bowl era. That's since 1966. Josh Allen, 20-31, 248 passing yards, three touchdowns, added 69 yards on the ground, two touchdowns. He has nine touchdowns and zero turnovers in two games. He is the third player in NFL history to do so. He joins 2018 Pat Mahomes and 2013 Peyton Manning. Yes, both went on to win the MVP. Allen shared his thoughts after the game on a special night in Buffalo.
0: Yeah, I think at the national anthem, caught myself like taking it all in and understanding how cool of what I get to do. You know, my job is the coolest thing in the world. It's everything that I've ever wanted to be the quarterback of an NFL franchise. And I'm just very fortunate that I ended up here in Buffalo and got to, be the first quarterback to open this stadium, which is it's a special spot.
7: Allen now 4-0 versus the Lions in his career. Most wins without a loss against any team. As for head coach Joe Brady, he's the first coach in Bills history to begin his tenure 2-0. And here's the head ball coach after the game on the fast start.
1: I've said all along it was important for us. I wanted us to take the ball in this environment and kind of set the tone. And I thought the guys, we had some good third downs. Like it wasn't like it was just an easy drive, but it was some critical conversions and the finish in the end zone. And I mean, that stadium was electric, and so it was, that was the start that we needed. And I just need us to play it that way all 60 minutes.
7: More from Brady on his quarterback.
1: Now the only difference is now I'm on the field watching it, and it's actually kind of more amazing. When you ask everybody on the team to empty the tank, you can watch how he plays, and it's like, how does everybody else not feel like they need to empty it out? Because he literally gave everything he had out there, and he put the team on his back in a lot of those situations. He was taking hits. Obviously, I don't like that, but we were moving him in the pocket. He was making good decisions, and then finding his way in the end zone. And anytime you have a quarterback that can score, throwing the ball in, running the ball, it makes my life a lot easier. And he was outstanding today, and the score reflects that.
7: As for his Bills, they're the third team in NFL history to start a season 2-0 despite allowing 30 points in both games. Tough night for Detroit. Never quite found it despite the score making it seem somewhat close. Head coach Dan Campbell after the game.
4: Well, Joe Brady had those guys ready to go. They played well, all three phases, and they got after us, and we didn't play good enough, and we didn't coach good enough. That falls on me, and we needed to play it didn't have to be spotless, but it certainly needed to be a lot cleaner than that, and we did not do that. And we knew we needed to score some points. We stalled out early in that game. That got us early. You're down three scores, and really we haven't done anything offensively. And so a lot of that help needed to come there to be able to answer back. So we fell short there.
7: Lions indeed fell short, and they fought a 4-6 in road games since the start of last season. They were an NFL best 14-3 in road games from 2023 to 2024. And now both these teams get some rest. Neither will play again for 11 days. Bills will host the Chargers week 3, Sunday, September 27th. Lions, they will be home against the Jets the same day. SportsCenter All Night, ESPN Radio, halfway point of September in the rearview mirror. And that means we're oh so close to postseason baseball. This year's field, it's beginning to take shape. We'll start in Pittsburgh, Brewers, Pirates. Milwaukee has already clinched the NL Central. 95 wins so far this season, most in baseball. That's ahead of the Rays and the Dodgers. Pirates hanging on by a thread in the NL wildcard race. 8 games behind of the third spot currently occupied by the Padres. Pitching by committee for both these clubs tonight. Milwaukee struck first in the second, but the Pirates played at 5 to take a big lead. We will jump to the bottom of the 8th. Pirates on top 5-4 and at the dish.
6: Here's the 3-1. And a drive to left field. If it's fair, it's gone, and it is gone! Oh, Henry, he crushed it. Hugging the line and left, Henry Davis launches his 10th home run here in the 8th inning, a 2-run blast. Pirates get insurance, lead at 7-4.
7: Sports Radio 93.7 The Fan. Milwaukee could not respond, and Pittsburgh takes this one 7-4. The Pirates have the second best record in baseball in day games this season. They finished the season series with a 7-6 record versus the Brewers, only team in the NL Central that had a winning record against Milwaukee this season. For the Brewers, 2 games ahead of the Dodgers for the best record and the 1 seed in the National League. They must win at least 5 of their final 9 games to reach 100 wins this year. Club has never recorded a 100-win season in team history. Dodgers, Reds, Cincinnati already eliminated from the postseason. Dodgers enter this one atop the NL West. Already clinched a playoff berth, trying to clinch the division. LA struck first in the first. We'll pick it up top of the second. Dodgers leading 2-0.
8: Pitch swung on, belted to the gap in right center field. This ball is going to bounce off the warning track and off the wall. Rojas is in to score. In the second with a 2-out stand-up run-scoring double is Kyle Tucker, and the Dodgers have built a 4-0 lead.
7: AM 570 LA Sports. Dodgers would get 3 more in the 4th, another in the 9th, and Cincy down to its last batter of the game.
8: 2 balls and 2 strikes to McClain. And Halverson ready to throw the 2-2 pitch. Here it is. Swung on and missed. Strike 3. And for the 13th time in the last 14 years, the Dodgers are champions of the National League Western Division.
7: New year, familiar result for LA taking the division. They win that one 8-2. Dodgers are now 2 games behind the Brewers for the number 1 seed in the National League, and 6 of their final 9 games are at home. Dave Roberts, skipper for LA, had this to say after the game.
10: Dave Roberts, congratulations. This is the Dodgers' 13th NL West title in the last 14 years. The other day, you said it, every year is different. It does not come easy, and they deserve to be celebrated. What makes this team and this NL West championship so special?
11: Well, I think that, you know, like many of the years, there's a lot of things that happen that are unforeseen. And I think I'm just proud of the fact that there's so many contributors. Everyone's all in, and you never know when your opportunity is going to come. And there's just complete buy-in, and you know, it's been a grind. It's like I always say, it's not a rite of passage. We're going to win this division, and we got to celebrate this day. We worked hard, and, you know, starting in the middle of February, and here we are. So it's another box that's checked, but there's still a lot of work to be done.
10: What did you like about how your guys won this game today?
11: You know, it was hot, humid. You know, we lost last night, but the way that Justin took the mound today set the tone, 9 up, 9 down, and then we got good performance from the guys in the pen. Landon Knack did a great job. And then offensively, Kyle Tucker really carried us today. And it was good to see Miggy homer at the end. But again, I thought Fetty did a great job with the pitchers. The fingers were great. And it was good to see Freddie took some good swings today. So again, across the board, very good.
10: You've made it clear that the job is not finished. When you talk to your guys in the clubhouse, they talk about the same thing. There are still goals your group wants to achieve. What is the message to the group today?
11: I think just keep going. Eliminate distractions. Like I said the other day, just keep the blinders on, and you know, there's a lot of expectations, a lot of talk that won't affect, shouldn't affect the games going forward, and I just want to keep our guys focused on baseball.
10: Dave, congratulations. Go enjoy this moment with your guys.
11: Thanks, Gary.
7: And a tough year for the Reds. 36th loss by 5-plus runs, tied with the Rockies for the most in baseball. Speaking of the Rockies, Padres. Padres' third wild card spot entering Thursday, 3.5 game lead over the Diamondbacks, and 1 game back of the Phillies in the second wild card spot. Padres are hoping to grab their 4th straight series win with a dub in this one. The Rockies, well, they've lost 9 of their last 10 games. Worst record in baseball during that span, a minus 32 run differential. Colorado scored first in the first, but top of the second, San Diego at the plate, game tied 1-1.
9: 1-0 Rockies, Bogarts, Campusano, and Cronenworth here in the second. First pitch to Xander in the air, deep down the left field line, towards the pole. This one, gonna go! First pitch, second inning, Xander Bogarts, a game-tying homer. And just like that, 1-1 here in Denver.
7: 97.3, the Fan, and the Padres would blow it open in the second. Still in the inning, Bogarts back at the plate.
9: Merrill's small lead at third base. Here's the 2-2. Bogart swings, lines it into right field. Veen coming in, dives forward, can't make the play. It rolls all the way behind him. Merrill has scored. It's on the warning track. McCarthy all the way over to get it. Xander into third. He's got a triple, and it's 7-1.
7: And that marks Xander Bogart's first career game with a home run and a triple. And the Padres weren't done yet, scored two more in the fifth, and they won this one big, 9-2. Extend their lead on the Diamondbacks to four games for the third NL wildcard spot and move to within a half game of the Phillies for the second spot. The Padres have won 10 of their last 11 games. That's the best record in baseball during that span. Phillies-Mets. Phillies enter Thursday trailing the Cubs by a half game for the top NL wildcard spot and trail the Braves by 4.5 games for first place in the NL East. Surprisingly under 500 in September, though, after having the best record in baseball in August. Phillies have not played well at Citi Field dating back to last season. The Mets have officially been eliminated, so this one all about the Phils. Neither team wanted to score early. Zeros on the board until the fifth, and who else for Philly?
12: Harper's been going after the first pitch both times tonight, a whole lot on this trip.
13: Here's the first pitch, and he goes after it. It's a ground ball toward Lindor. It's short. He's going to flip it the easy way to second. Oh, it's close as Turner slid in there head first. And no one's leaving the field yet, nor is Trey Turner as he's sitting down there. They want to take a look at this. It's a ground ball.
14: Philadelphia is challenging the outcall at second base.
13: Here's the call.
14: After review, the call on the field is overturned. The runner is...
13: Oh, that's fantastic. Nice hustle, Trey Turner right there. So that'll put the Phils up 1-0 here in the top of the fifth.
7: 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The 1-0 lead held for two innings, and then the Phillies added to it. One in the seventh, one more in the eighth, and Philly blanks the Mets 3-0. The win ties them with the Cubs for first in the NL wildcard standings, one game up on the Padres, who occupy the third NL wildcard spot. And consecutive wins for the first time since winning six straight games from August 26th to September 1st. The Mets, 15th time being shut out this season, tied for the second most in baseball behind the Reds and the Guardians. Thursday night college football in the Steel City. That's next. SportsCenter All Night continues. It's ESPN Radio.
22: 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The Alouettes are back on the road, looking for a win after a tough loss in BC last week. 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
15: The Isles in the red zone. 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He's got Philpott turning up. Touchdown, Montreal!
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17: So now with Max Verstappen being committed to Red Bull through 2030, Jeff, with where Red Bull is right now, what do you think is that convinced him that staying was the right move in the end?
18: That's a really good question. I mean, I was kind of hoping that he would go somewhere else and do something interesting that would kind of shake up the grid, but that's not what's happening. So, I mean, he's got to be happy about where Red Bull is going and how it's progressing this year. I think he's going with familiarity. Like you look at Lewis Hamilton going to Ferrari. You have to kind of really fit in with the team, you have to find your feet with the team, and it takes a while to do that. So changing teams may not be the best thing for him right at the moment. He knows everybody at Red Bull, they know how he works. They also dedicate, you know, pretty much everything to him. So he's going to be the number one driver, and he's going to get all the best equipment. The car is going to be designed the way he wants it, and he may not have gotten that in another team. So, I mean, he's sitting pretty where he is. It's just a matter that Red Bull really has to step it up and give him a car that he can win another title driving.
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7: In a 7-0 lead into the second quarter, and the Panthers again with the ball.
28: Second down 8, the Panthers at the 32-yard line of Cuse. Bit up 7-0. And again, and shaking the tackle and bouncing outside. Look out. On the run is Ferguson. He's at the 15-10. Gets to the pylon. And that for the Panthers is a Pittsburgh touchdown.
7: Pitt Panthers Radio Network. Ferguson finished the game with a career-high 102 rushing yards, a touchdown, and he scored a touchdown in all three games so far this season. Pittsburgh took a 17-10 lead into the locker room. We'll jump ahead to the third quarter. Same score. Pitt with the ball.
28: First and goal with the 9. Panthers with receivers to both sides. Mitchell in the shotgun. He's going to keep it after a fake. And he zigs, and he zags, and he's into the end zone. First.
7: And the Panthers would tack on a field goal in the fourth and get the win 27-13. Despite not having the best night from QB Mason Heinsohn, he had 123 passing yards, an interception, and a rushing touchdown. That's now consecutive games with 0 passing touchdowns after throwing 7 in the season opener. SportsCenter All Night, ESPN Radio.
29: Lane Kiffin is going to be as big a villain as we've ever seen.
32: Ole Miss needs to win more and try to show their anger.
33: There's just going to be so much attention, hatred, everything on me. I said, you just get to go play. The pressure's on them.
7: Nobody. Big one in the Grove this weekend. LSU heads to Oxford for one that's been circled since December 1st of last year when LSU head coach Lane Kiffin officially departed Ole Miss. That's 290 days of thinking about this one. On Wednesday, LSU released its injury report with a surprising name listed as doubtful, LSU quarterback Sam Leavitt. He was eventually upgraded to questionable late Thursday, but plenty of folks out there skeptical. Host of Bussin' and Pate, Josh Pate, shared his thoughts on GetUp.
0: You know what your reputation has to be to list your starting quarterback, your big portal edition quarterback, as doubtful, and the point spread on the game doesn't even move? Do you understand what your reputation has to be in the public sphere for that to be the case? So I'll kind of echo what Pete Thamel said there. Everyone, Ole Miss side and frankly the LSU side, has a healthy layer of skepticism about this. I will say, if you go back and watch last week and then you talk about after the game, there were some rumors, maybe like some upper body injury, but this announcement of doubtful on the injury report when it was released yesterday was kind of out of left field, even to people who cover LSU. Like, I'm normally hitting them up. They're hitting me up asking me about it.
7: Pate says left field. I'd go as far as to say it's out of the ballpark. Can we trust it? ESPN college football analyst EJ Manuel, a guy who knows a little about playing quarterback on College Football Live.
1: This has to be gamesmanship, and Coach Kiffin obviously is going to be very smart in how he handles this to make sure there's no fines and all those types of things. But I can remember, even as a quarterback, if you had an injury, maybe you don't do, or maybe you do walkthroughs, and then maybe you actually rest during the real time of practice. So that could be the situation. But ultimately, if Sam Leavitt does play, he has to protect the football better. And then keep this in mind, this has been a game that's been built up for months.
4: Yes.
1: And that everybody in Baton Rouge, everybody there in Oxford wants this game to be a big one. And so for Sam Leavitt potentially not playing this game, I'd be shocked. I think he plays too,
7: and we'll find out. Get the popcorn ready. Saturday night, 7:30 Eastern kick on ABC, and be sure to tune in for more college football action tomorrow as the Louisville Cardinals host the SMU Mustangs. Coverage begins at 3 p.m. Eastern on ESPN Radio and the ESPN app. We've also got the Auburn Tigers hosting the Florida Gators, with coverage beginning at 6:30 p.m. Eastern on ESPN Radio and again the ESPN app. Sports Center all night, ESPN Radio. The Aces run away with it in the W against the Storm, 114-77. Jackie Young, a career-high 35 points, seventh career 30-point game, breaking a tie with former teammate Kelsey Plum for third most in Aces history. Trail's only teammate, Asia Wilson, and her head coach, Becky Hammond. Moving over to baseball, Royals, Astros. Astros get the win here, 6-2, and we'll take you back to Orchard Park. That's next. SportsCenter All Night continues. It's ESPN Radio.
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22: Simon Slick is Sean Campbell in conversation with Anthony Calvillo. Can you just maybe, like, from your eye, something that Davis Alexander does at such a high level that maybe us, the fans, we don't get it. We can't really appreciate what he does at a high level.
2: I think that the biggest challenge every athlete has is being consistent. And Davis has been taking that to heart. We've been together now for 5 years. I think the thing that he's doing right now is he's being consistent, but he's playing consistently at this high level that you normally don't see from a younger quarterback.
3: So you've picked up the play calling duties this season. How easy is it to be on the same page with Davis when you're making these play calls?
2: Well, it all starts during the prep week, right? So when we create the game plan, the next day Davis is in here at 6 o'clock with the other quarterbacks, and we are going through the film, and we're explaining to him, listen, this is why we put this play in. This is who we're trying to attack. But once you start playing, defensive coordinators are starting to see what your strength and what your potential weaknesses is. When a defense plays something that we did not anticipate, that means that they got a lot of respect for what Davis is doing to challenge him to see if he could adjust. And he does a great job of adjusting as the game goes along.
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7: The Los Angeles Dodgers clinched their fifth consecutive National League West title and 13th in the past 14 seasons with an 8-2 win over the Cincinnati Reds on Thursday afternoon. And quarterback Josh Allen quickly put his stamp on the Bills' new stadium Thursday night, leading Buffalo to a 41-31 victory over Jared Goff and the Detroit Lions.
16: Allen to take one more snap, takes a knee, and that'll do it. The final 10 seconds will run off. And the Bills, in their debut in New Highmark Stadium, get a well-earned victory. They put 41 points up on the board and win by 10, 41-31.
7: 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I'm Chris Burnett. There's been a grand total of one game played at New Highmark Stadium in Buffalo, but they're already calling it the house that Allen built. Josh Allen with one to remember on Thursday night in Orchard Park. He finished 20 of 31, 248 passing yards, three touchdowns, added 69 yards on the ground with two touchdowns, nine touchdowns and zero turnovers in two games. Just the third player in NFL history to do so. And he joins Pat Mahomes and Peyton Manning, who each won the MVP in those respective seasons. It was Allen's fourth career five-touchdown outing and followed a four-touchdown outing, two passing, two rushing, in Buffalo's 36-31 season-opening win at Houston. His counterpart, Lions quarterback Jared Goff, did more than enough to hold his own. 26 of 38, 327 yards in the air, four touchdowns, and it was enough to move him past the 40,000 career-yard mark in the air. And that's through 153 career games. Ties him with Kirk Cousins and Dan Marino for the fourth fastest in NFL history. Here's Goff after the game on doing what he could to force the comeback in the second half.
17: We've been in these games before where we've scratched our way back and got right back into it and won these games. And so I don't think there was ever a moment of panic or anything. It was, you know, status quo. And we really wanted to cut that game to one score, and we got close. So we got to 10, and one more possession maybe would have done it for us, but weren't able to get it to one score. And it sucked, but yeah, we scratch and claw. We got a lot of pride, certainly on this team.
7: For Goff, it was his 25th straight game with a passing touchdown, longest active streak in the NFL and longest streak in Lions history. Goff falls to 0-4 against the Bills in his career, his most losses without a win versus any team. Fellow Lions star Aiden Hutchinson spoke to the media after the game as well on the struggles the defense had stopping the run.
13: You know, we knew we were going to give up some, and like, it is what it is. We can live with that, but it's just those the run game stuff that kills you. You know, like Josh, he's going to make some plays. He's going to get out in the perimeter. He's going to run for 5 to 10 yards, whatever that is. But it's like, we got to be able to stop the run, you know, like the running back, you know. So that's what we got to do.
7: That from the defense. What about more from the Lions offense? Amon-Ra St. Brown, 9 receptions, 142 yards, 2 touchdowns, 6th career game with 100 receiving yards and 2 touchdowns. It's tied for the 3rd most since entering the NFL in 2021. Jahmyr Gibbs, 52 rushing yards, 6 receptions, 61 receiving yards and a touchdown. 4th career game with 50 rushing yards and 50 receiving yards. And going back to Buffalo, scored a lot of points in 2 games. Also gave up a lot of points. Game night host Q Myers with more on, is there reason for concern here?
18: I mean, there's definitely areas of concern if you're Buffalo, but you rather have areas of concern and wonder how you can fine-tune this defense so you don't have to have a shootout and you don't have to put up 40 points or 36 points to win a game, but you rather have that situation while you're still winning games. So they're 2-0 on the season. You'll take that every day of the week and twice on Sunday and say, we have a lot of work to do. Right? I mean, Jared Goff throws for 327. That shouldn't happen. Now, I look at it in the second half, you understand that, okay, they know that they got to, you know, throw the ball around the yard. I'm sure that the Bills played defense a little bit different as they had a 27-10 lead at the half. But, you know, the Lions made it interesting for a second. But at the end of the day, it felt like this was kind of, like I said, the Bills had the train on the track and they were all rolling in the right direction. But, yeah, I mean, you know, as coaches are always going to find things to work on, the defense is definitely where they need to work.
7: And I'd say it's hard to disagree. That said, Myers is still high on the Bills through 2 games.
18: Because I've really been pounding that table for how great this Texans defense is going to be. I was there in Houston when the Raiders took them on in a joint practice, and I just saw how they flew around to the ball. Now, granted, the Raiders are not the Bills, so it's a different ball game. But coming off of what they did last year defensively, you know, I thought all the Texans need to do is figure out C.J. Stroud and that offense, and they'll be cooking with grease. And then all of a sudden, Buffalo goes and puts up a 30-something, you know, point performance again. I'm just like, whoa, didn't see that one coming. Again, early in the season, don't want to overreact. But and on top of that, Buffalo never does well against the Texans. Like, mm-hmm. that's a fact.
19: Big and monkey off of Josh Allen's back to finally win at MRG
18: exactly,
19: Stadium.
18: Exactly. So that's why I really give them a lot of credit. Then they come back home on a short week and throw up 41 against Detroit. I think that's, you know, pretty impressive.
7: And now both these teams will get some rest for the next 11 days. Bills host the Chargers in Week 3, Sunday, September 27th. Lions home against the Jets. And that's the game in the East. Let's head out west to hear the latest.
20: Enough job. This is a humbling day for us, and this will define us only if we allow it to.
21: We didn't play well enough. Obviously, we didn't do the things that we are accustomed to doing.
23: We got to be better, myself especially. We didn't execute as we wanted to. We got beat on all 3 phases.
19: We look through the history of Kyle Shanahan as a head coach in the NFL when he has a quarterback who is performing at worst as a top 15 quarterback in the league. They are going to find a way to win.
7: And it was tough sledding for the preseason Super Bowl favorite Los Angeles Rams in Week 1 in Australia. Rams went down 27-9 to the San Francisco 49ers and returned with some questions that really need some answers. Now, a week later, Rams head coach Sean McVay says his team needs to put Week 1 behind them and focus on Week 2.
24: I just want to see us be present right now and move forward. You know, that game is so far, it's almost like you try to do the Men in Black thing where you say, all right, hey, I don't remember what happened. That was so long ago. We're not playing in Australia ever again, I hope. All right, so, you know, not because it wasn't a great atmosphere. Yeah, that'll get taken out of context. But, you know, bottom line is I like the way that I feel of our preparation, eyes moving forward, you know, chest out, you know, chin up, eyes forward, and let's go, you know, let's go be about it, and let's go prepare the right way. Let's have great focus and concentration. Let's have a great energy and an edge in which we prepare and compete with, and then let's go be ready to go against a really damn good football team. You know, what they looked like in Week 1, we got a, you know, great challenge ahead. That's what every week is, and we're just excited to compete, and all we can do is really have a great day of preparation today.
7: Coach McVay talking about the New York Giants there, Rams Week 2 opponent for Monday Night Football. But L.A. will have to tackle this one without reigning NFL Defensive MVP Myles Garrett, who's officially been placed on the IR. was reported Sunday that Garrett would have knee surgery after an ineffective performance to start the season. And his quarterback, Matthew Stafford, he spoke to the media on Thursday as well and addressed Garrett's absence.
0: Yeah, I mean, just, you know, feel for him. Obviously, the guy that has done a lot of great things in this league. You know, we brought him over here just to be a piece of what we're doing, you know, not to be anything other than who he is. And injuries are part of this game. It's really a difficult part of it. You know, everybody thinks it's the physical part of it, but really it's probably more so the emotional part. He's on a new team with, you know, a bunch of guys. He's trying to, you know, ingratiate himself and let guys know what he's all about. And then you got to go sit there and you know, get cleaned up a little bit. So, you know, feel bad for him. But I know that he'll have a great attitude, attack his rehab. And when we do get him back, it'll be great.
7: So that from the Rams. And what about their opponent? Giants put up 394 yards of total offense in Jim Harbaugh's debut as head coach. His star running back, Cam Scataboo, he talked on Thursday about facing a stout Rams team.
1: Yeah, I mean, it's another opportunity to win a game, and it's another opportunity to go out there and establish dominance in the run game and, you know, do what we do. So, you know, I like to look at each day as its own, and, you know, we got a new team, a new coach, a new staff, a new training room. Everybody on that side of the ball is new. So, you know, we're going to continue to prepare out here, and what Coach Harbaugh and the staff does to prepare us for this game, and we're going to go out there and execute.
7: Scataboo led the Giants with 81 yards rushing and a touchdown in the Week 1 win against the Cowboys. But without Garrett, will we see Aaron Donald? It certainly has Scataboo's attention.
1: You know, he's had a couple years off, and I'm sure he's ready to go, and he's excited to play. So, but he's still got to play football. He hasn't practiced a ton. He hasn't played in a game yet or played a ton. So, I mean, it's good. If it is his first game, then he's got to be ready for it, just like we do, you know. So I'm excited to play against him. He's one of the best to ever do it. So it's going to be fun. It's going to be a good challenge for the guys up front. It's going to be a good challenge. If I have to meet him in the hole on third and one, then so be it. I got to get 1 yard. But he's a good player. He's one of the best to ever do it. So all respect to him.
7: I would say that's accurate, Mr. Scataboo. Rams, Giants, Monday Night Football at SoFi Stadium in L.A. Kickoff set for 8:15 Eastern on ESPN and ABC. SportsCenter All Night, ESPN Radio. Back to baseball. Athletics, Rays. A's out of it after another tough season. Rays have clinched a playoff berth, but trying to earn enough dubs to clinch the division. Yankees right behind them, and enough games left to catch them if the Rays slip. The slow start here, zeros on the board the first few innings. We'll pick it up bottom of the fourth, Rays at the dish.
8: Swings and lines one toward the right field line. Butler, Kierkegaard, it's over his head for extra bases. That'll score at least two. DeLuca scores. Rounding third, coming home, Simpson. Throw home is not caught. And now the ball gets away. Here comes Valade. No throw. Bases cleared and on to third. On the play goes Palacios. And the Rays explode for three more. It's 5-0 Tampa Bay.
7: 620 WDAE. The Rays had played six more in the inning. A's got one back a couple of innings later to avoid the shutout, but Tampa wins this one easily, 10-1. For the Rays, it's their sixth consecutive win, longest active win streak in baseball. They've scored 6 of 10 runs in the fourth inning, tied for their third most in any inning this season. And it's their 16th series sweep this season, also the most in baseball. Tampa now has a five games ahead of the Yankees for the AL East lead, and their next 7 games are versus AL East opponents, 3 against Boston and 4 against New York. Tigers, White Sox, NL Central battle on deck, and it's a battle in this division. White Sox a half game out of the lead behind Cleveland, currently own the third AL wildcard spot. Thursday was the first time they entered the day not in first in the AL Central since July 4th. Tigers are 5.5 back of Cleveland in the Central and 5 back of the White Sox for that final wildcard spot. So there's time left for a run. Bottom of the first in this one, no score.
9: There's a swing and a blast out into center field. Back on it is Clark, whoa, and it's a 3-run homer. Mooney. Oh, baby, 3-0 in the first.
7: ESPN 1000. With that home run, he passes Eloy Jimenez for third most home runs by a White Sox rookie in franchise history behind Jose Abreu and Ron Kittle. Good company. The 3 runs were all they needed, though. Tigers got on the board in the third to avoid the shutout, but Chicago wins it 3-1. And the White Sox are 29-17 in division games this season. Third best in baseball behind the Brewers and the Braves. And that is good company. Red Sox Rangers, both teams keeping their playoff hopes alive. The Rangers, they're tied with the Astros for the AL West lead, one game back of the White Sox for the third AL wildcard spot, and going for the sweep in this one. Red Sox comfortably in the second AL wildcard spot right now behind New York, hoping to avoid being swept for the sixth time this season. And it was Texas, though, jumping out to a 3-0 lead. We jump to the eighth, Rangers up 3-1.
10: 2-2 the pitch. Swing and a shot into deep left field. It is back. It's at the wall. Gone! Travers Story hits a three-run homer back home in Texas. And it is 4-3 Red Sox. W.

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1: Angels Radio AM 830, and that doesn't help the Twins' playoff chances, but stick with us. We'll have the latest. SportsCenter All Night, ESPN Radio, back to the NFL for the latest with America's team. We mentioned earlier the Cowboys went to the Meadowlands week one and lost to Jim Harbaugh's Giants 28-20. Dallas quarterback Dak Prescott met with the media Thursday and addressed the urgency to avoid an 0-2 start.
2: Yeah, I mean, there's definitely must wins in this league. I know that, to your point, right, you don't want to say it. And at the end of the day, like, if it didn't happen, there's still time. There's a lot of opportunity. But, yeah, just from a team, this team, right, all the changes, all the excitement, yeah, we've got to go win. And what a great opportunity to do it at home against a division opponent, right, that we know pretty well. Obviously, they've made a number of changes on their side, but, yeah, we're looking forward, feel great about our game plan. We've got to start fast. You know, looking back at last week, especially on the offensive side, we start fast. That's a different game. So it's about starting fast, being our best version, just through the discipline, through the little things, and allowing our playmakers to take over.
1: So it begs the question, is this the same old Cowboys? Dak to his fans.
2: I love our fans, but, you know, I don't necessarily feel like I need to speak to that fan, you know. Sorry for them. If they're a real fan, they'll stick with it. They'll trust it. They'll believe in it. And at the end of the day, like we just said, it is one game. And, yeah, it sucks. It's the first game. Nobody's more pissed than myself and these guys in here. We didn't want to start 0-1. We're as excited as any fan out there about the offseason and things we've done in the training camp. So turn that energy and come to the game this Sunday and be as loud as you can, and we appreciate it.
1: He said it there, but Cowboys home on Sunday for their second division game in as many weeks. Kickoff against Washington set for 4:25 Eastern time. More from the W and the Grove when we return. SportsCenter All Night continues. It's ESPN Radio.
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17: The voice of CFL on TSN, Mr. Rod Smith. 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
18: Let's see. In terms of vantage point, it's really hard to top Saskatchewan. I mean, the booth is so comfortable, everything else. In terms of atmosphere, I love Montreal. I mean, it's not the greatest booth. It's an old stadium. But once you get settled in there, and I know you could speak well to this, when the fans are into it, the view facing south, and looking to, in Montreal, being up on the hill at McGill, I mean, it's wonderful. I mean, and that's somewhat sentimental for me playing college football. That was the second last game I ever played was there in that stadium, Queens McGill, back in, oh God, I don't want to say, years and years ago. But I love it there. I love going to Montreal. You know, I can almost picture in my mind, and I'm lucky this way, and I know you can as well, every single perch. They're all a little bit different, but it's just such a cool way to watch a football game when you can sit up there close to midfield looking. I mean, feel very lucky.
17: 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You guys always get the better boost than the radio guys anyways.
18: Well, if you need a monitor, let me know.
17: Okay. Sometimes we do.
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6: Left. Henry Davis launches his 10th home run here in the 8th inning. A 2-run blast. Pirates get insurance, lead at 7-4.
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8: 2 balls and 2 strikes to McClain. And Halverson ready to throw the 2-2 pitch. Here it is. Swung on and missed, strike 3. And for the 13th time in the last 14 years, the Dodgers are champions of the National League Western Division.
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7: Yordan Alvarez continues to strengthen his case for AL MVP by reaching a milestone in the Astros' win over the Royals. 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
9: Lugo delivers.
10: And that's hammered.
11: Deep to right field. And you can kiss that one goodbye. Number 40 for number 44. 4-1 Astros.
3: Number 2.
7: Josh Allen had a night to remember as the Bills opened their new stadium Thursday night with a win, 97 rock.
12: Here's the snap. It's a blitz. Allen back to pass, gets rid of it. Looking deep down the middle, wide open is Josh Palmer, who's going to go for a 43-yard touchdown.
3: Number 1.
7: And in Texas, the Red Sox inched closer to a playoff spot with this 3-run homer by Trevor Story, WEEI.
9: 2-2 the pitch. Swinging a shot into deep left field. It is back. It's at the wall. Goal!
11: Trevor Story hits a 3-run homer back home in Texas. And it is 4-3 Red Sox.
7: And Trevor Story's go-ahead 3-run homer in the 8th was his first home run since May 13th after not playing from May 15th to August 29th. SportsCenter All Night, ESPN Radio. More from the W with only 1 week left. Postseason looming in the field, taking shape. Mystics, Sky out of the race. Mystics already clinched a playoff spot for the first time since 2023. Mystics finished the first quarter up 24-19 and in the second.
13: Amor can't answer with the 3 into the hands of Onyewede. Catch and shoot for Austin. Oh, that's just so awesome to see that.
7: WNBA League pass, and Washington goes on to win this one handedly, 110-80. Mystics, it's their second 110-point game this season, matching the amount of 110-point games they had in team history before this year. Dream versus Sun. Sun riding a 9-game losing streak. No chance for the postseason. Dream, currently the 4th seed, boasts a 46% chance to stay there for the playoffs, according to ESPN analytics. And the Dream carried a 10-point lead into halftime and then ran away with it in the second half.
14: Loss over Bonner. Cheers. Gates the shot. Reese on the putback. 28 for Reese. Her career high is 31.
7: WNBA League pass, and she would get close. Dream with a big win here, 103-59. Angel Reese, 30 points, 10 rebounds, her second 30-point game of her career. And Sparks Wings. Sparks officially eliminated from contention, but the Wings out in front in the 4th.
0: Shepard's on pace to be the second player in WNBA history to average 10-10-5, joining Candace Parker, who did back in 2015.
2: She's such a great rebounder, but then her ability to bust out and run in the middle and play in transition and the reads that she makes.
0: Shepard pulling her way to the basket that time.
7: USA Network, Dallas wins this one 97-77, and Mercury Fire. Mercury defeated the Fire 94-91. And that'll do it. Coming up next is Unsportsmanlike. 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
6: 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Joining us now, the big man,

0: Dwight Walton. Good morning, Dwight.
1: Good morning, Simon. Good morning, Sean. Yeah. I hear the joy in your voice. And listen.
0: Well, let me just start.
1: I don't want to take pleasure.
0: I'll tell you why I take incredible pleasure out of this. As a proud member of Lakers Nation. Because you remember the year he left Toronto and he was a free agent. And Kawhi at that point did not break any rules or regulations. But he dragged free agency to the not 11th hour, past the 11th hour. And what happened at that point? He had every intention of signing with the Clippers. And what he did was very smart and very calculated. He didn't allow the Lakers to go into free agency and spend money because the Lakers thought that they were going to get Kawhi and pay Kawhi. But Kawhi pulled a quick one with whatever his uncle's name is, and he signed with the Clippers. That's a job well done. That's smart. Go to the Clippers, you screw over the Lakers. I get that. Well done. You have every right to do that. You didn't break any rules. But now, as a Laker fan, I get to laugh at Kawhi and his uncle and everybody else.
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10: The voice of CFL on TSN, Mr. Rod Smith. 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
11: Let's see. In terms of vantage point, it's really hard to top Saskatchewan. I mean, the booth is so comfortable, everything else. In terms of atmosphere, I love Montreal. I mean, it's not the greatest booth. It's an old stadium. But once you get settled in there, and I know you can speak well to this, when the fans are into it, the view facing south, looking to, in Montreal, being up on the hill at McGill, I mean, it's wonderful. I mean, and that's somewhat sentimental for me playing college football. That was the second last game I ever played was there in that stadium. Mm. Queens McGill back in, oh God, I don't want to say, years and years ago. But I love it there. I love going to Montreal. You know, I can almost picture in my mind, and I'm lucky this way, and I know you can as well, every single perch. They're all a little bit different, but it's just such a cool way to watch a football game when you can sit up there close to midfield looking. I mean, feel very lucky.
10: Yeah. You guys always get the better boost than the radio guys anyways.
11: well, if you need a monitor, let me know.
10: Okay. Sometimes we do.
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0: Welcome to Friday. Move over, Rover, and let Jimmy take over. That's Jimi Hendrix, obviously. Welcome to Friday on the morning show. What are you supposed to say here? Happy death anniversary to Jimi Hendrix?
1: Is that right?
0: Yeah. On this day in 1970, he was found dead in his basement. Hey, Sean, do you want to feel old? That was 56 years ago.
1: Wow.
0: He was only 27. Can you imagine what it was like that Alan Wilson from Canned Heat died 2 weeks before Jimi Hendrix, who again was 27 years old, and within a year, Janis Joplin and Jim Morrison also were gone. All were 27 when they died. Anyway, that's my favorite Jimi Hendrix song.
1: Yeah, me too.
0: And
1: I love the drums in this song.
0: From Seattle, eh?
1: Mm.
0: I thought he was British. Started out his career as a sideman for artists like the Isley Brothers. And then obviously carved out his own very distinctive sound. I remember seeing something recently. It was like a list of how much various artists were paid at Woodstock. And nobody got paid more than Jimi Hendrix. He got paid like 10 grand.
1: Right.
0: And I don't know if anybody else got more than like five. It's just kind of remarkable. Also remarkable how much he achieved in such a short period of time before he was gone. I mean, my God, if I had to stop at 27, what was I doing when I was 27? I was covering the Canadians for the, I would have been a training camp. Cutting clips, which is not something that we do anymore, apparently, on this radio station, but that's okay.
1: The tradition continues.
0: Yeah, well, not really.
1: Oh, from last year.
0: I see. Yeah, for sure. And the morning guys will do it. It's not like we got anything else going on. Welcome back. Welcome to Friday. It is September 18th.
1: Like, I'm a little bit, that's early enough. I'm a little bit losing my patience with this BS. Not going to lie. I was close to sending out a strongly worded email, but.
0: This morning?
1: Yeah.
0: We have a staff meeting next week.
1: It's unacceptable.
0: That's what I don't
1: know. We have a staff meeting next week?
0: Yeah.
1: We do?
0: Yeah. Yeah, you're it's a grind for you, eh? The dates and the stuff these days. Ooh. I mean, you don't know what's going on.
1: When was that email sent?
0: I don't know. Last week?
1: Oh, yeah.
0: Yeah. I'm pretty sure I really hope I'm not wrong about this, but yeah, I'm pretty sure we have a staff meeting next week. I remember our staff meetings back in the day. We'd get Dagwoods would send in a couple of trays of sandwiches.
1: Yeah, oh my God. And
0: sit down. It was delightful. Dagwood sauce, Dagwood spicy sauce, whichever you'd prefer. I was always a spicy sauce guy. One of the great additions. I haven't eaten Dagwoods in ages. Used to be a staple.
1: And they were all over the place.
0: Yeah. Yeah.
1: Is the one on Sherbrooke still open? I wonder. I don't know.
0: In Westmount?
1: Yeah.
0: I think so.
1: Yeah.
0: Yeah.
1: The one at Alexis Neon's still kicking.
0: Do you remember what that was before it was a Dagwoods?
1: No, I don't. I don't. For me, it's always been a Dagwoods.
0: I think Jeff Molson would know. I think he lives right around there. Welcome to Friday on the Morning Show. Connor McKenna, Sean Starr. The gang's all here. How's it going, Sean?
1: Good.
0: Yeah?
1: Yep.
0: What's going on?
1: Looking for the staff meeting email.
0: Okay. Imagine I just like conjured a staff meeting that doesn't actually exist. It's possible.
1: Yeah, like I don't have anything in my deleted or my inbox on the subject of staff meeting.
0: September 10th, the email went out. Let's see here. To all staff. So let's see here. Let's see if Sean Starr made the list of people who were sent this.
1: Yeah.
0: Could be bad news for you, Sean. It's time for you to start focusing on that podcast. Melnick replied saying, I'll be on site. I don't know why he did that, but he did. Let's see here.
1: Move over, Rover.
0: Yeah, I don't know. I'm glancing at the names on the email here. Luca got it sent to his Bell Media and his Gmail.
1: Oh, yeah.
0: Melnick. sent to like three different addresses. John Still, Connor McKenna, Mitch Gallo, Osa, Daniel, Peter, Simon, Jimmy Garofalos is in, Esteban, Stephanie. There's no Sean Stark.
1: Yeah, you see him. Okay.
0: You didn't make the list. You want me to forward it to you?
1: Yeah, I'm going
0: to
1: crash the party.
0: Do you actually want me to?
1: Yeah. I don't have it.
0: I don't want to step on your toes. I know sometimes you take these things personally. You know, if you don't get a personal invite, then maybe you're not going to show up. So,
1: yeah, maybe it is. Maybe I have an HR meeting instead. I don't know.
0: Wow. That's our life. Just one giant HR meeting. All right. Sorry about that. No, we're not really supposed to. That's not something we should be really doing as our opening to the show. Nice to be with you. It was gorgeous yesterday. Well, gorgeous. Look, we'll take it, right?
1: Yeah.
0: We've had a lot of that. Boy, has it been cloudy this week, huh? It's nice to get a look at the sun. It does look like, based on the forecast right now, that we're out of the clouds, that we're going to be looking at some pretty sunny weather for the next week or so. Starting today, as they're saying, mainly sunny, high of 20 degrees, which sounds pretty excellent to me. Still arguably sweatshirt weather, depending on whether you're in the sun or not, but that's fine. I love sweatshirt weather. I do feel like I need to maybe step up my sweater game, which is tough because I have so many sweaters, you know? But how do you cut through your clothing, you know? I just basically have a system of, if I haven't worn anything for a year, it's time for it to go.
1: Yeah, that's fair.
0: And it goes into a garbage bag and it gets brought to Renaissance, you know?
1: Yep.
0: A year is, I think, good because of the weird weather we get in Montreal, you know? So, I mean, I didn't wear a sweatshirt for pretty much the entire summer.
1: Yeah.
0: I wasn't really out at night, and so I just maybe wore a sweatshirt once or twice over the course of the last 5 months. Now I'm wearing them every day. Anyway, let's talk a little bit about the Bills opening Highmark Stadium last night. If you didn't watch this game, the scoreline's a little bit misleading. The Lions were never in this football game. And it was, I mean, just... You talk about the start. This was when you knew it was going to be a decimation.
2: There's the snap. It's a blitz. Allen back to pass. Gets rid of it. Looking deep down the middle. Wide open is Josh Palmer, who's going to go for a 43-yard touchdown. He scored the last deep down of the game last week. He's got a bigger one here.
0: Now, I don't think that the audio, the crowd noise there truly does justice to what it must have sounded like in Highmark Stadium, the new Bills stadium that was opening last night. But you're blitzing Josh Allen. You're leaving a guy. I mean, first of all, if you're going to blitz Josh Allen, you better be careful.
1: Yes.
0: And there's a guy, Palmer's downfield, like, this is schoolyard stuff. There's nobody there.
1: Yeah.
0: He's just all by himself.
1: Yeah.
0: And
1: because they blanketed DJ, right, at that point.
0: Okay.
1: Yeah.
0: I just don't think it's ever a good idea to leave an NFL, any skill position guy as wide open as that guy was. When I say wide open, I mean there was nobody within 15 yards of him in any direction.
1: Yeah.
0: And he could have walked into the end zone. It's 14-0. And Josh Allen, at that point, that's his sixth touchdown of the season that he's accounted for, right? He threw for two, ran for two in week one.
1: Yep.
0: He now is your MVP front runner.
1: I'd say so.
0: In a big, big way. Mm-hmm. This was also a significant moment as it looked like maybe the Lions were going to get something going.
2: Fakes the handoff, back to pass, play action, pressure coming, and it's a sack. The ball is out, but the Lions recover. Greg Rousseau has his fourth sack of the season.
0: Because I think a lot of the focus will be on the Bills' offense for obvious reasons. They really kind of had their way with the Lions, who are going to be looking for answers down 0-2. I think they are. They have the Jets next week, so maybe that's a get-right game for them, but definitely some alarm bells going off in Detroit.
1: I'd say so.
0: So Josh Allen then in the second quarter throws for another touchdown. This one's to Dawson Knox. It's 21-0. Before finally the Lions did something. And it was like, wow, how bad is this going to get?
1: Exactly. Scores, points on every drive.
0: And so the Lions get one back, and then the Bills get the ball back. And it's kind of like, all right, well, what's going to happen here? What kind of an answer are they going to have now that the Lions have shown that they can actually move the football? And the answer was...
2: Allen in the shotgun takes the snap, back to pass, looking over the middle, rips it, and it's complete! For a touchdown to Dalton Kincaid. A 16-yard touchdown pass. Allen ripped a laser right over the middle.
0: That was their first four possessions. Touchdown, touchdown, touchdown, touchdown. And really very little in the way of difficulty along the way. I mean, James Cook is going off. And when the Bills have, I think it's, you know, we talk so much about Allen, but when the Bills are getting, when James Cook is running the way that he is, what can you do?
1: Yeah.
0: What kind of an answer are you going to have to that offense? And I would say after 2 weeks, any doubts I had about Joe Brady as the head coach of this team have been pretty quickly quelled. I mean, he was the offensive coordinator. He was elevated to head coach as Sean McDermott got put in the old torpedo chute. But, wow, I'd say
1: yes.
0: The Bills look as impressive as any team in the NFL, obviously one of the only teams that have played two games. And then in the if you're a Jared Goff fantasy owner, you left a happy man because, or woman, I should say, because Goff put up some numbers in the second half. He ended up with four touchdown passes, over 350 passing yards.
1: Yeah, big day.
0: So he might have won you your fantasy week. Good fantasy quarterback, I guess, but these are garbage time points. The truth was the Lions scored to cut the lead to 10 early in the third quarter. And then Josh Allen just did this.
2: Here's the snap. Takes the handoff to Cook. Allen rolling right, and he's going to run it into the near pylon for the touchdown. And he got cleaned up by Anzarike.
0: So it's now, once again, a 16-point game. And then the Lions come back, score another touchdown. But then guess what happened next? The Bills came back, and they also scored another touchdown.
2: Handoff to Cook, who reaches the end zone for the touchdown. The Cook is in the kitchen. On a one-yard touchdown run with 2:50 remaining.
0: Yeah, they just wouldn't stop. The Lions came back, scored another garbage time touchdown, and made it look, I don't know if a 10-point loss is respectable. Certainly more respectable than a 16-point loss. And Amon-Ra St. Brown also, as predicted, had a decent day at the office fantasy-wise. But the truth is that the Detroit Lions just got absolutely steamrolled by the Buffalo Bills in their new stadium last night.
1: Like five straight possessions, five straight scores, Josh Allen running the ball, throwing zips all over the place, spreading the ball around. That's how you obviously want to make a statement. It's how you want to open up your brand new over $2 billion state-of-the-art facility building with the Bare Naked Ladies singing the Canadian National Anthem before that game yesterday. But yeah, they man, he's awesome.
0: Yeah.
1: He's awesome to watch.
0: He's incredible.
1: It's, you know, just when you were talking about James Cook, I'm like, you know, you have the obviously the threat of an elite RB, but he is also, like, you have to pay attention to this guy, man. I mean, it's clearly the understatement if you're an NFL fan, right? Because he could just burn you so many ways. So fun to watch.
0: He is incredible.
1: Yeah.
0: Yeah, it really is just kind of unlike anybody that I can recall watching in the way that he plays and just how big and strong and how effortlessly he'll just
1: and determined
0: flick the ball just 40 yards downfield like it's nothing, you know, like he's throwing a pebble. Here he is after the game.
3: Yeah, it was awesome. Got really loud. You kind of black out in that moment and you don't really know what's going on, but it was cool night game. Obviously, you see the flashing lights everywhere. Pretty special moment.
0: Yeah, that's Josh Allen after the game. It's all good in Bills land. They look as impressive through 2 weeks as I can ever remember them looking. And Josh Allen looks like your MVP frontrunner, and the Bills look like a bona fide Super Bowl contender. Especially taking into consideration how underwhelming the Patriots were a week ago.
1: Yes.
0: Anyway, that's the big story of what happened last night. Other things, it's Friday. That means it's Ask Us Anything Day. Please text us your questions to 11690. And make sure Sean gets the questions, please. I mean, what do you want this guy to do?
1: Yeah, yeah.
0: He doesn't get included on the all-staff email.
1: Sweet. Enjoy the meeting. Let me know. Give me the notes.
0: I just watched the season premiere of one of my favorite shows, Slow Horses, yesterday.
1: Oh, nice.
0: And it reminds me of something that happened there. The Slow Horses are they're not on the payroll anymore. They go to ask what happened, and basically HR is like, yeah, you guys are not, you're no longer, you're no longer on staff here. They got no explanation for it, no nothing.
1: Yeah, yeah.
0: This is much better than that, Sean, especially because
1: for now.
0: A couple of former Slow Horses ended up, one of them ended up cooked in a shipping container. So it looks like it's going to be an interesting season. I know it's going to happen because I've read the books, but still,
1: yeah.
0: it's really great. If you haven't seen it's on Apple TV in the first five seasons, I guess, or right out there already. Mm-hmm. 6 episodes per season. Bang, bang, bang.
1: Yeah, yeah.
0: A lot of fun. The Blue Jays open a crucial series against the Texas Rangers tonight.
1: Yes, sir.
0: And if they do still have a shot, they're going to need to win this series. And, you know, they're at the point where they could win 7 of their last 9 and still not end up in the playoffs, especially now that they got to contend with the White Sox for a potential final wild card spot. White Sox own that tiebreaker, so they don't just have to catch them. They have to have a better record than them, so they really have an extra game to make up. Day 1 of Habs training camp.
1: Yep.
0: I got my wish.
1: Yep. Yeah, you did.
0: Chris Kreider's with Nick Suzuki and Cole Caulfield. I don't know if that's going to last, but that was the approach on day one.
1: It's not nothing.
0: No.
1: It's definitely not nothing, considering what some of the other combinations on defense look like. Lane Hutson and Carrier together. I love the Engstrom-Reinbacher tandem. Let's see how that unfolds. You know,
0: nickname for the Hutson-Carrier pairing? Any ideas? Any suggestions? I'm thinking the Twin Towers.
1: The not going to happen duo.
0: No. You don't think the Twin Towers could stick?
1: No, I think that may be the weak link of your long history of creativity with nicknames.
0: Too soon?
1: No, it's not too soon. No,
0: it's been 25 years.
1: It has been.
0: So, yeah, those are some of your headlines. And, you know, we'll get to it. We'll get to a lot of Habs talk as the day goes on, including a reaction from players and the media members who were on site to cover the first day of Habs training camp. But, last word on the Toronto Blue Jays from Stephen Brunt. Great to hear him back on Melnick in the afternoon yesterday. I think he put it pretty well when it comes to Toronto and baseball this season.
4: Too many things have gone wrong and, you know, certain people have underperformed and, If you're going to reset for 27, whenever that season happens after a lockout, it'd be very interesting to see kind of what they build around and who they build around and then where they invest in this offseason. Like, I think there's still a lot there. And they've had some good things happen, like Okamoto happening and some young players coming through. But, it's been a puzzling season of frustrating. I'm starting to find it kind of painful to watch. I don't know about you, Elliot.
0: Elliot Price was in studio on Melnick in the afternoon yesterday. He's in town, presumably for Melnick's wedding, which Sean Starr here was not attending.
1: Yeah, I was thinking about you this morning. I said, oh my God, all the crap talk these guys are going to say about me on Saturday. I said, it's okay. It's okay. It's an honest mistake. All the jokes.
0: What jokes?
1: Oh, where's Starr? He's having tacos.
0: Yeah. We're going to be talking about you all night.
1: He's having tacos.
0: I might be able to have my cake and eat it, too. The good news is, I mean, here's. Let's be honest. What time's your dinner reservation, Sean?
1: Oh, 7 something?
0: 7.
1: 7.
0: Yeah. So you could do both.
1: Yeah, that's me. That's me.
0: You could just walk down the street. You're going to be 4 blocks away.
1: Am I really?
0: Yes.
1: Oh, wow. I had no idea.
0: You're going to be 4 blocks away. The party doesn't start till 8.
1: Yeah.
0: How long are you going to be eating tacos for? What, 90 minutes max?
1: Max.
0: You could max, do it. Max. You could do it. I'm just saying. Your weather for today, the news is good. Mainly sunny. High of 20. Tonight, a few clouds and a low of 8. And that's what we got to get used to. Because, first of all, no rain in the forecast for the next week or so. Doesn't mean it's not going to rain, but there's nothing in the forecast. The other consistent thing in the forecast every night is that we're in the single digits. Tonight, 9, Saturday, 9, Sunday, 9, or 8, actually, on Sunday. Monday, 6 degrees overnight. So, and then 7 on Tuesday, 8 on Wednesday. So it's going to get chilly. It's going to be chilly in the morning, getting those kids out the door and to school. You're going to open that door, you're going to go, whoo. Then you get used to it. And then you'll look forward to days of 7.
1: That's right, in April.
0: 6.
1: Yeah.
0: And the rest of that. We'll be back in just a few moments. It's time for your first You Gotta Hear It of the Morning. How did Dan Campbell feel about the way the Lions played in the first half last night? Well, he didn't mince words, and he handled it a lot better than Steve Sarkisian does, his post-game media availabilities. We'll have more on that in just a few moments here on The Morning Show.
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9: Good morning. Well, we're looking at a light drive in from the South Shore and in from Laval. On the Met West, we have some volume from Vio through to Christophe Colomb, and then it's heavy Lacadie into DeCary. DeCary Expressway moves well. They've just cleared an accident on the Charles de Gaulle span, Highway 40 West, 25 South for LaFontaine Tunnel from Sherbrooke as you merge into one lane for ongoing roadwork to the South Shore. 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I'm Debbie Marcellos from the CJAD 800 Traffic Center.
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0: It took a long time for that first half to end at Highmark Stadium yesterday, the new stadium in Buffalo, which is, it looks unbelievable. Huh?
1: Yes. I mean,
0: it really...
1: So two plus billion will get you.
0: You would hope so.
1: Yeah.
0: Fireworks were going off and all that stuff, and then the Bills delivered some fireworks of their own. I mean, they just absolutely steamrolled the Giants, the Lions, who looked like they really had no business being in the building in the first place. A bit surprising, really, how bad, frankly, Dan Campbell's team has looked over the course of the eight quarters they've played so far this

0: season. I mean, I guess you could say they had three good quarters against the Saints.
1: Yeah.
0: But that fourth quarter does live in memory.
1: And that defense, you know, that defense that was obviously, you know, bruised and battered last year, seems like that's clearly through eight quarters the weakest link of their team that they haven't been able to course correct.
0: They are banged up.
1: Yes.
0: Again. Already. Yes. You saw a guy get carted off yesterday. Mm-hmm. Here was Dan Campbell's frank assessment of their performance in the first half yesterday.
2: Well, one of them's a field goal right there. All right, we just got to stay on the field and we got to score points, man. Cut out the penalties because they're killing us right now. The little is killing us.
3: Thanks, Dan.
2: All right.
4: Well said.
5: Gotta love it.
0: That was on Amazon last night. The little is killing us.
1: Well said.
0: It was not bleeped, obviously, on live TV when he said that last night. I wonder how many people were scandalized.
1: Right.
0: By the fact that Dan Campbell said it the way he did.
1: But get the FCC on the line.
0: I'm sure someone is. We'll be back in a few moments, and when we return, we'll dive in on the Canadiens' first day of training camp, a reaction from many of the people that were there. More on Chris Kreider playing on the top line with Nick Suzuki and Cole Caulfield. It's all coming up here on The Morning Show.
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0: All right, we are back. The Canadiens were on the ice for the first day of training camp yesterday. Already plenty of talking points, including Chris Kreider skating on the top line. And Juraj Slafkovský reunited with Ivan Demidov and Oliver Kapanen. Here's Demidov on his impressions of Chris Kreider.
3: What were your first impressions of Kreider out there with you guys?
4: He reminds me like old stuff, I would say. You know, he's yeah. I mean, he just bigger, like same size as him, and just older than Slav. That's about it. Yeah,
0: an old Slav.
1: Old Slav.
0: Not bad, huh? So that's a lot of good pieces of audio, frankly, and lots to discuss after day one of camp. So let's get into some of this stuff, including Arpin Basu yesterday on Chris Kreider, the fact that he was skating on that top line, and the fit for Kreider there. So let me get to that. Sorry, there's a lot of stuff here. All right.
5: But to get a guy who is such a good hockey fit on a one-year contract, he's also 35 years old, just kind of speaks to how these guys sort of bide their time, and when an opportunity presents itself, they pounce. There was Noah Dobson a year earlier, much earlier in the summer, obviously, and now is Chris Kreider under different circumstances, but I see them in kind of a similar vein. So, so yeah, hearing those two guys kind of explain their offseason, I think, sort of, I guess, validated what I thought they were doing, which was acting sensibly, and I think fans should be happy to hear that the people running their team have a good sense of perspective and where their team actually is at.
0: That's Arpin Basu.
1: Mm-hmm.
0: This is Aaron Ward.
14: I'm more pulling back to the New York Rangers days, that he had not just the line mates, but he also had the responsibility in that team to perform because those guys needed him to do it. And I think that's what the foundation of knowledge that Marty St. Louis is looking at is, this guy can get it done. And he has a positive effect on his teammates. And, like, having a big body is having a big body, and it has an impact on the line. Having a big body and a level of maturity and experience and knowledge that Slav doesn't have that he will acquire is also artificially beneficial to the other two line mates. So I think if this isn't just a Kreider move, I think he's hedging that this is a benefit to both Caulfield and Suzuki themselves.
0: There's Aaron Ward.
1: Mm-hmm. Yeah, watching Kreider bits at some of the clips that surfaced at practice, doing a lot of work in front of the net. At one point, he turned his stick and was deflecting pucks with the butt end of his stick and you know, knocking them down, someone over the net, someone in the net. I'm like, wow. I mean, what a skill set. Just Aaron Ward's point about the young guys that are, you know, building experience, watching his habits, watching how he moves and everything else, and you know, I think the other thing, just to add to what Basu had mentioned there, was I think he's going to have fun. You know, winning, first of all, winning is fun. And this team, I mean, how tight-knit they are and how together they are, I think is a contagious thing.
0: Do we know, was anybody picketing outside the CN Sports Complex yesterday, or anybody yelling at Chris Kreider from the stands, still angry about what happened in 2014?
1: No, but it's funny you say that, because I guess there was something going on. I don't know. We were talking about Kreider or whatever, and I got a DM on Instagram and basically said, I'm not going to mention the name of the person. It was a woman. I have not forgiven Kreider. That's what makes me a fan. Will never be happy about this decision. That was a message sent to me from a fan.
0: I know,
1: but I think it's
0: she's not alone.
1: I know, but it's still like a strong minority.
0: Mm-hmm.
1: You know,
0: yeah.
1: But yeah, no,
0: it always is. Those are the ones you got to watch out for,
1: yeah,
0: Sean. It's the vocal minority.
1: I didn't see, you know, the AI protest that had to be disrupted with the police force the other day in Montreal. I didn't see any of that kind of cross the bridge.
0: Well, that was some pretty aggressive,
1: very aggressive
0: policing.
1: I would say so. Yeah.
0: Yeah. All right. Yeah, it's almost like the state really wants to crack down on anybody who has anything bad to say about AI. I better be careful. One more from Arpin Basu on Chris Kreider and the fact that he got a one-year deal.
5: There's a reason why they signed him for 1 year. He's 35, yes, but they don't want that bleeding into next year. And they have a wish list for what they want to add to this group for next year. But no matter who they add in terms of players, like, I still think their greatest avenue to improvement is the continued improvement of Slafkovský, Demidov, and Hudson. That's really, those three guys are critical here. And so there's nothing saying that they're not going to be like seemingly at a prime level this year, but I would suggest that whatever you see from them next year, and however good they are, and I expect them all to be good, I still expect them to be better next year. And that's really when you're starting to look at a Stanley Cup contention window. Like when I think of Stanley Cup contention window, it's like you enter the season as a Stanley Cup favorite.
0: Yeah, I think I do. I would agree with the way he thinks about that. Okay, so that's Arpan Basu. It's Friday. It's Ask Us Anything Day. Please text your questions to 11690. We will answer them in the order in which they're received. So if you get one in now, there's pretty much a 100% chance we will answer it. If you get it in at 9:35 while we're doing the segment, probably a little bit less likely that we'll answer it. So Ask Us Anything Friday. Please text your questions to 11690. Let's move on. Yeah, you heard Ivan Demidov say that Kreider reminds him of a big Slav. Or an older Slav, I should say.
1: Mm-hmm.
0: Here is Pierre Maguire on who Slafkovský reminds him of.
17: And if you go look at it over the annals, let's say from 94 to 2007, go look at the amount of assists that Marcus Naslin had in the league. And look, he was not as big as Slav, but there's some similarities. You know, everybody talks about Jaromir. Slav's not Jaromir. He's not. Trust me, I helped draft Jaromir and coach them. But I can tell you, I see playmaking abilities just like Marcus. Marcus was one of the few wingers in his era that could drive a line. There weren't a lot. You know, people forget he played with Brendan Morrison, who was definitely not a number one center, and Todd Bertuzzi. And that line was ripping it. They were really good. And all because of Marcus.
0: You remember that line.
1: Mm-hmm.
0: There was a period of time that was one of the best lines in the NHL. And Marcus Naslin was one of the five best players in the NHL.
1: Yeah.
0: It wasn't a long time, but there was a period of time there that he was. He really was that guy.
1: I thought before, that was the first time I heard that, I really thought he was going to drop the Jagr name. And not because I think he's, you know, point for point, one of the, you know, best hockey players of his generation in Jaromír Jagr, but in terms of some of the skills that Jagr possessed and what Slav maybe has the potential to do more of on a consistent basis, you know,
0: it's not
1: puck work, puck protection.
0: No, come on.
1: You know?
0: He's arguably the greatest puck protector of all time.
1: I understand.
0: I don't see it. And all due respect to Juraj Slafkovský, I'm more with Pierre there on. I'm not so much with the Naslin thing. I mean, I'm not familiar enough with Naslin's game, but I mean, it's Jagr was different.
1: Yeah,
0: was a guy that you held your breath every time he had the puck on his stick. I mean, maybe Slafkovský can get there at some point, but I don't feel like he's there right now. But that's, you know, there's room for disagreement. What about Kapanen? He's back. Between a couple of guys he had a lot of success with last season in Slafkovský and Demidov. Here he is talking yesterday about playing with those guys and what that's like and why they've had success in the past.
18: It was longer.
0: Wait. Hold on a second. Sorry, that's the wrong one.
18: I think we just feel each other very well on the ice. I'm going to try to position myself to the empty slots. They're very good with the puck. Protect the puck, make the plays. So I feel like that I can play two way and be in the right spot all the time.
0: Being in the right spot was his hallmark.
1: Indeed,
0: when he was having success last season,
1: yeah,
0: it would just be one of those. You'd just be, oh, there he is. He would just pop in at the last second and bang it in, or he'd just be standing there waiting for a perfect pass. So if this works out, this could be really good news for Oliver Kapanen to tie back to Brendan Morrison. Not a guy who would have had the kind of success he had if he wasn't playing with Todd Bertuzzi on one side and Marcus Naslin on the other.
1: Sure,
0: but you can do a lot sometimes with some big-time wingers. And I like Kapanen, but anyway.
1: If what Pierre is saying, if he brings it back to Marcus Naslin, and then, you know, as he was saying that, I was like, well, you know, maybe Ivan Demidov is going to, you know, be one of those rarities of a line-driving winger. You know, if that line holds and gets a good look, like a long look, Slafkovský, Kapanen, and Demidov, I mean, you would think, I mean, he's going to be the ultimate benefactor here of the potential of two line-driving wingers and the centerman who goes to the net and has had a good trend of a lot of slot shots a year ago. I mean, what does that tell you?
0: Is there a better example

0: have on the game. Same thing will happen this regular season because people will be differently prepared for the Montreal Canadiens. They have credibility with the distance they went, so teams will better prepare and they'll be more focused for the game against Montreal. Kapanen has to find his confidence.
1: More from Pierre McGuire on Kapanen.
2: Because they're smart, they know that Newhook's a winger, number one. And number two, I bet you Kapanen had a great summer. I bet you at his exit meeting last year, they said, okay, first 40 games, you were really good. Last 40, you struggled. You hit the wall. We got to get you stronger. We got to get you fitter. We got to get you better to deal with time zone travel and back-to-backs and all that stuff. I bet you that kid put the work in. I don't know. I've never talked to that kid. But I'm going to bet you money he put the work in. I can't wait to see him play. I hope it works out. I hope he's fantastic. I really do. Again, I wouldn't overreact to day one lines, but I think they're counting on him. I really do. I think they're counting on him.
1: Well, are we overreacting to day one lines, or are we saying that they're counting on him?
3: Yeah. And there's this level of, you know, we talked about it moments ago, right, about, you know, the team and everybody really is on the same page and the belief of they can do something special here, whether it's this year or next year, but in the not too distant future, that there is this kind of inner responsibility of, like, keep up. Everyone has to pull their weight. Yeah. And if the perception is that you're not doing that, you're not going to have a long shelf life in that room. I don't think anyway, based on everything I've heard from the players.
1: Yeah. And add to all of this the knock-on effect of Alex Newhook being on the third line and being able to play wing potentially.
3: Correct.
1: I think that's the sweet spot for Alex Newhook. You know, we've talked about it a fair bit this week, but if he is a third line winger, I think that turns your third line into a dangerous area of strength where his speed and the fact, you know, he's such a useful player, the fact that he can play up and down the lineup, the fact that he can play center and wing, these are great things for Alex Newhook, but I do think in a perfect world, he's probably on your third line, and that's where he appears, at least based on what we saw yesterday, to be in the Canadiens' plans going into this season, but we do know things can change. What else? Back to Arpin Basu, just a couple more on Jeff Gorton and Kent Hughes working together as a unit. Oh, here we go. Sorry, it's out of order.
2: That's a good one. There's a lot. I mean, what I appreciate, and I think both of them kind of vocalized this really well, is the understanding that Jeff Gorton and Kent Hughes have of where this team is. And I think past iterations of this team or past iterations of its management would get carried away with what happened last spring. And they clearly have not. And I think they expressed that and they explained that in pretty lucid terms when they spoke to us at the golf tournament. You know, like they know they have a good team. They know they have a good thing going, but they know that they've not reached their finish line.
1: I think it's a money point. You know, we do this as media members, fans do it as well. Of we want that instant gratification. We want things to happen in a way that it's probably not realistic for them to actually happen in a market like Montreal. But the truth is, this slow and steady approach that these guys have had has paid pretty massive dividends.
3: Yes.
1: I got to tell you, man, honestly, going back to like a week ago versus today, I am so much more fired up for the Canadian season today than I was a week ago, genuinely. That this Kreider move,
3: because that's the move. That's the only thing that's happened.
1: But it's significant, you know. All of a sudden it's like, ooh, okay. I mean, if that works and they can go back to what was really an effective second line there.
3: Yeah.
1: I think changes the complexion of this team in a big, big way. You know, what can Kapanen do to follow up that 22-goal season a year ago with given some racetrack to play with those guys?
3: Sure.
1: It becomes an intriguing storyline, and there's all kinds of other things to like. There's a real, just kind of an amazing trickle-down effect to all of this.
3: I get that.
1: And you got the shiny new toy as well, which is nice.
3: I get that. But it's also, you know, it's a one-year deal for a 35-year-old player.
1: I'm just saying.
3: And what that, you know.
1: Yeah, yeah. Hey, listen, I'm just saying in terms of, I'm just talking about the here and now.
3: Yeah.
1: I'm not talking about 2, 3, 4, 5 years from now. I'm talking about right now. I don't know. I mean, are you not more intrigued by the Canadians with Chris Kreider?
3: Definitely.
1: Than you were without?
3: Yeah, like they didn't get a, He didn't get a

0: scrub. They got a still, you know, a good player that I do believe honestly fits what the Canadians have been
1: trying to
0: missing.
1: Plug him
0: all
1: in
0: day.
1: On one of the top lines, one of
0: yes.
1: the top lines in the NHL.
0: Yes.
1: You know, and,
0: yes.
1: and it's funny to think about it. Where you're like, well, yeah, you know, somebody might want to say, let's just say, you know, last year he was playing with Carlson and Terry, and it's like, yeah, now he's playing with a 100-point center and a 50-goal winger.
0: Yeah.
1: You know?
0: Yeah.
1: It's going to be interesting to see Cole Caulfield.
0: Like a guy's put up almost like 190 points.
1: Yeah.
0: You know, that tandem.
1: Yeah. Fascinating.
0: Just that, whether he plays on the first line regularly or drops down on the Demidov line regularly, whatever. For me, like what makes me excited about Kreider is the goal potential and just... He's a pain in the butt player, man. I think he's going to make the power play better, and I think he's just going to go to the net. He's a big body who knows how to use his frame. I'm excited for that.
2: Yeah, I mean that's his thing. He's very good at that, and obviously special to watch. And there's a lot of things I think everybody can kind of pick up from him and learn from. So that's huge for our whole group.
1: There's Cole Caulfield on Chris Kreider's. Propensity for going to the net. Put your head down, go to the net, Sean.
0: That's right.
1: Good things can happen.
0: You want goals, go to the net.
1: We'll be back in a few moments. I hope you're having a good Friday. Don't forget to text us your questions for Ask Us Anything. I love this time of year. My friend was telling me the other day, and he was like, this is my favorite. He was telling his daughter that this is his favorite month of the year for weather.
0: Oh, wow.
1: And I was like, I can't get there.
0: Mm-hmm.
1: And at first, I'm like, I can't get there with September being my favorite month of the year. But there is a lot to like about the month of September, you know?
0: Yeah, yeah.
1: It is the other side of it, though, is it's kind of like the Monday of months in a way. If summer is the weekend, then September is kind of the Monday, right?
0: Mm-hmm.
1: School's back. Everything starts again work-wise. Things get crazy. And it's a funny job that we have here because...
0: Yeah.
1: The truth is that, you know, I enjoy this so much more than I enjoy August. When we've got an NFL game last night, when the Alouettes are playing this weekend, we've got an NFL Sunday to look forward to. Canadians training camp is underway. The pennant races are happening in Major League Baseball.
0: Yeah.
1: So on and so forth. Like, we could keep going,
0: yes,
1: you know?
0: Yes.
1: Man, oh man, 3 weeks ago, it was crickets, you know?
0: Yeah, it's brutal.
1: And it's a grind. It's a grind to put the show together. Times like this, it feels about as good as it does to be doing
0: this
1: job.
0: It's weird, right? Because obviously I share that experience with you in the sense of the broadcaster in me loves September for all the reasons you just outlined.
1: Yeah.
0: The non-broadcaster, the avid golf fan, you know, the fan of the nice weather guy, you know, I get a bit moody. It's just, you know, like, I love July. I love the sweltering heat.
1: Yeah.
0: I love getting out and playing golf every day. I love getting a tan. I love getting a sweat. I love all of those things.
1: You can still get a tan.
0: You know?
1: High of 20 today, 18 tomorrow, 18 on Sunday, 17 on Monday.
0: And like the
1: You
0: end
1: can
0: of,
1: play some good golf in those conditions.
0: I understand, but it's the point I'm making is that September is the pregame to October of the true end of my outdoor golf season.
1: Right.
0: You know?
1: Yeah. Just enjoy it. What were you doing yesterday? You went home. You were wearing shorts. You went home and you watched television all day.
0: Yeah.
1: What happened to you?
0: Yeah.
1: It was a nice day. You could have been playing golf.
0: Yeah.
1: Why didn't you do it?
0: Nah, busy.
1: All right.
0: Yeah.
1: We'll be back.
0: I'm playing tomorrow.
1: We'll be back in a few moments. You're not going to play today either.
0: No, it's men's closing day today. I won't.
1: Isn't that a big deal?
0: It's a huge deal.
1: So why don't you? What? You're not. You're going to skip it?
0: Yeah, it's the first time in a long time I'm not playing in it.
1: Wow.
0: Yeah.
1: All right. Well, we'll be back.
0: And I got a whole new suit, too. A really nice suit and all that stuff.
1: Yeah, yeah.
0: Yeah.
1: And you're not going to wear it?
0: Not to this thing.
1: I'm
0: going to wear it to tacos tomorrow.
1: We'll be back. Are they really going to do Olympic rowing in a crocodile habitat? Did you hear about this? Brisbane 2032. We'll tell you more about this next.
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18: It's heavy on the Metropolitan West from Lac-Cordaire into DeCary. Stop and go traffic on northbound DeCary. A little busy now at Royal Mount. Eastbound Trans-Canada slows at Côte de l'Est to board DeCary South. Traffic moves well in from the South Shore and in from Laval. But in Laval, it slows on the 440 West between Highway 19 and De Laurentides. 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I'm Debbie Marcellos from the CJAD 800 Traffic Center.
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1: Good day. It's 7 o'clock. We don't have a lot of time. So I guess maybe I should have held off on this. I could save it for the press review, but it is a sports story. Apparently, so the Olympics are going back to Australia, the Summer Olympics, back in Australia in 2032, and they have apparently approved Fitzroy River, a crocodile habitat that has been approved as the rowing revenue for the 2032 Olympics.
0: Now we're talking. Now this is real competition.
1: Yeah.
0: Fight for your life and a medal.
1: Apparently there are hundreds of crocs, as they call them down there, in this venue. The Olympians, the rowers, for their part, do not want to row in the crocodile habitat. They sent an open letter, 542 rowers did, to the state government asking for the rowing venue to be built elsewhere, somewhere in southeast Queensland, and I'm not great on my Australian geography. There was another proposal somewhere north of Brisbane in a place called Moreton Bay, but ultimately they say no. They were doing it in the croc habitat. Also, so rowing, para rowing, canoe sprint, and para canoe events. So the canoe events will be happening there as well. And maybe some new para canoeists and para rowers will be born during the 2032 Olympics.
0: Well played.
1: I will tell you this. I enjoy watching rowing at the Olympics. It's an event that I genuinely enjoy watching.
0: Yeah.
1: You know, I love the Olympics.
0: Yeah.
1: But if you want to tell me that at any moment a crocodile could emerge from the water and just snap one of them right out of the what do they call the
0: I am much more inclined to be watching.
1: I mean, that's exciting.
0: Yes.
1: It's exciting.
0: That's a real competition.
1: So it's a crocodile habitat. Strong currents raised also a lot of concerns as well. So it's not just the crocodiles, it's the strong currents. But apparently they're pushing this thing through.
0: Yeah.
1: It's funny, it's, you know, you would think if I was telling you a story like this, this would be something that would be happening in like Russia or
0: China, or something like that.
1: But no, this is Australia.
0: Yeah.
1: Anyway, we'll be back in a few moments. And
0: listen, if they can clean up the Seine to get them to swim in there, right?
1: It worked. It happened.
0: Yeah, exactly.
1: Yeah, we'll be back in a few moments. Habs training camp, day one. What are your headlines? What are the people writing about? We'll have more on that during the press review next on The Morning Show.
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1: Hello. Welcome back. It's Friday. Happy Friday, ladies and gentlemen. I'm looking outside. I see blue skies, which we've had very little of this week. It was yesterday at about 6, I think, that the sun finally kind of peaked through the clouds a little bit.
0: Mm-hmm.
1: Yesterday was one of those days where you're just kind of like, if you were outside, you were just like,
0: yeah.
1: Is it going to rain? My phone says it's not going to rain, but it sure feels like it could rain, and ultimately
0: yep.
1: It kind of didn't rain.
0: Nope.
1: But yeah, it's Friday. I'm psyched, man.
0: Yeah.
1: The weekend is here. Super busy weekend's coming up. I mean, I know you, Sean, you're very busy too.
0: You've slammed. Got slammed.
1: Tacos on Saturday night. That's he's got a taco reservation, so he can't come to Melnick's wedding. And we're going to the wedding on Saturday. Then it's Amanda's. I just learned that's Amanda's birthday.
0: Oh boy.
1: So apparently we have to celebrate that.
0: Apparently.
1: And we came to an understanding last night. Her family is really big on birthdays. You know, we've talked about this before. They like to make a really big deal out of birthdays.
0: Yeah.
1: And her sister is a younger woman who has a full-time job, but she doesn't have kids. And her full-time job is not as demanding as Amanda's, so she's got a lot of time on her hand. She'll make like a birthday list. I think I've told you about this before.
0: Yeah,
1: she'll make a birthday list. She'll make a Christmas list. And it's like, here's what I want. Here's the size. Here's the store. Here's the color. Right? To that level.
0: Yeah.
1: And it's a long, detailed list. And Amanda's just like, I don't have time
0: right.
1: to curate a birthday list, nor do I have time to plan my family birthday party. So my gift to her, she's probably learning about this right now as she's listening to the show.
0: Yeah.
1: My birthday gift to her is I am going to take care of that stuff for her.
0: Oh, okay, good.
1: Yeah, I'm going to act as her personal assistant.
0: Very nice.
1: I'll pick what kind of cake.
0: And,
1: what we're going to eat and all the rest of that stuff. Yeah, it's a very special day for her.
0: Yeah, I got a text from my mom yesterday. Can you call me? I want to talk about birthdays because we're getting into, on my side of the family, like birthday seasons, like four or five of us are all within a week, more or less.
1: Okay.
0: And at the end of the conversation, she was like, is there anything you want? Anything you need? And my eyes kind of glossed over. It's like,
1: socks?
0: Not really.
1: No?
0: You know, a gift card from a store or something, you know?
1: What store?
0: I don't know, Lulu or something.
1: Oh.
0: You know?
1: That's a fancy boy.
0: Something like that.
1: What do you got? 2 weeks until your birthday, roughly, right?
0: Something like that.
1: Yeah. All right. Hey, listen. If you want me to plan a celebration for you, I can.
0: No, sir.
1: I can take care of that.
0: Telling you now.
1: Yeah.
0: Yeah. Yeah. Yeah.
1: Okay. Nothing.
0: Nothing.
1: Just a quick night on the town. You don't want to go eat some food. Nothing.
0: Where on my birthday?
1: Around in and around to celebrate the event. If you want, we've done it before.
0: Yeah.
1: We could do it again. I know some spots.
0: You do, huh?
1: I know some spots. Let's get into the press review. The Canadiens, did you hear about this? They opened training camp yesterday.
0: The Canadiens?
1: The Montreal Canadiens. Here's some of the people, well, one of the people that was there on site for this. This is Arpin Basu.
5: This group will be at the height of their powers when Demidov, Slafkovsky, and Hudson are at the height of their powers, or they start hitting their prime, which they haven't hit yet, which is probably the biggest, most encouraging aspect of this whole thing. And so when those guys are in their prime and you have a Suzuki and a Dobson and a Caulfield and that kind of age group of guys, Dobes you could throw in there, when all those guys are still in their prime, when those two prime windows kind of match, that's when I see the Canadiens being like real Stanley Cup contenders. And that could happen as soon as this season, but I think in all likelihood we'll see the best version of Demidov starting probably next season.
1: Oh, come on. What are the headlines? Well, the big one, I think, is Chris Kreider was skating with Suzuki and Caulfield.
0: Yeah.
1: Beyond that, Oliver Kapanen back in the spot that he spent his best part of last season, and that is in the middle of Ivan Demidov and Juraj Slafkovsky. And beyond that, I don't know if I'd read too much into anything else. Struble and Jack Eye is a pairing. Maybe that's Could that be the Canadiens' third pairing to start the season?
0: To me, Adam, maybe. For me, it translated to, like, big-time competition. Struble, Jack Eye, Engstrom, Reinbacher as another pair on the blue line for the Canadiens. You know, when we talked earlier this week about the depth at the blue line, to me, that's what I chose to read into it.
1: Yeah. We do know that the Canadiens are going to be in a split squad situation on Saturday.
0: Yeah.
1: So Group A includes the two lines we just told you about.
0: Yeah.
1: Which look on paper like the Canadiens' top two lines going into this season.
0: You would think. I haven't read unless you have, like, I don't know, Team A going to be at the Bell Center and Team B is going to be in Toronto?
1: I don't know.
0: Yeah, same.
1: Team B includes Kirby Dach, Josh Anderson, Alex Newhook, Phil Deneau, Jake Evans, Alex Texier, Zachary Bolduc. Lane Hudson skated with Carrier, Struble, and Jack Eye, and then that means that Matheson, Dobson, Engstrom, and Reinbacher are all in Group B. So they're separated that way as far as what we saw yesterday.
0: Yeah.
1: What the people are writing about, one of our favorites is always Guillaume Lefrancois from La Presse. He zeroed in on Oliver Kapanen and also on Chris Kreider playing on that top line. Cole Caulfield was singing his praises yesterday. Here's a little bit of what Caulfield was saying. I mean, I guess they just found like five different ways of asking him questions about Chris Kreider. So here's another one.
6: Yeah, I mean, obviously he's got everything. He's heavy, you know, wins a lot of battles, good in front, you know, helps our team with depth-wise too. And obviously he has that experience too. So I think he's played everywhere in the lineup, and obviously can help Nick and I out a lot.
1: That's 250 goal scorers on the same line. It is. Mm-hmm. I know it's been a couple of years since Chris Kreider netted 50, but 250 goal scorers in on the same line that are playing with Nick Suzuki, which is pretty exciting. Lefrancois points out that is the first time since 97-98 when Mark Recchi and Stéphane Richer were playing on the same line for the Canadiens that they've had 250 goal scorers on the same line.
0: It's a long time ago.
1: No kidding. And I guess Cole Caulfield has been playing on the left wing for the last couple of years.
0: Yeah.
1: But has, up until the last few years, had played on the right for most of his life, was playing on the right, as I understand it, yesterday. So something to think about for sure. But what about Oliver Kapanen getting the shot on the Canadian second line as their center? We know what happened last year. He played only seven of their 19 games in the playoffs. He did not touch a puck after overtime in game two of the Eastern Conference final, when his giveaway led directly to Nick Ehlers scoring a goal that, in retrospect, feels like a little bit of a nail in the Canadiens' coffin. Remember, they were kind of hanging around in Game 2 after that surprising performance in Game 1, and then the Hurricanes kind of overcame them and never looked back point onward.
0: That's right. Yeah.
1: But anyway, he has spoke about the season that he had, the end of the year in particular, and sort of what went wrong, where it went south for him.
7: It was longer Olympics and everything. Lots of new things that maybe a little bit stressed out, like just how everything works here. You get used to it now, and you know the things, and you know all the guys here, so it's way easier to come now. And but yeah, maybe just hit a little bit to the wall and didn't get everything out of myself what I should be, and maybe that's the one reason what happened last year.
1: Maybe I hit a wall. In addition to a couple of other things he said. Remember, I mean, it was a very new life for him last year.
0: Mm-hmm.
1: But it does seem like an exciting possibility. Ivan Demidov and Oliver Kapanen had a lot of good times together last year, especially when Juraj Slafkovský was skating on that line with those guys. So those are some of the headlines from Canadiens training camp and some of what's being written about. Lefrancois says, according to Money Puck, the Canadiens posted a 2.18 record in goals scored and allowed while those three guys were on the ice, but their expected goals also suggest that they did not dominate while they were out there together, but were able to capitalize on their opportunities. They were opportunistic. They shot at a high percentage when they were out there together, and that can be something that can regress to the mean if things don't progress this season. What are you looking at this morning?
0: Over at RDS.ca, Eric LeBlanc with the write-up on a very humble-sounding Jakub Dobesh, who hasn't lost his personality after signing that extension this summer. He's 25 years old, didn't arrive at Canadiens training camp thinking that that the net was for his taking, as LeBlanc writes about. He was the best goaltender in the playoffs and really cemented himself as the Canadiens' number one in the stretch run of the regular season. And was asked at camp yesterday about his summer, and basically said that he followed his routine. You know, he lives in St. Louis in the offseason, trained there, and then ultimately came back to the city. He goes, the only difference is that people recognize me a lot more now, so I take a lot more pictures. Other than that, I haven't changed. And his competitive instinct, which I think a lot of people love about this guy, how fiery he can be. Like, he wants people kind of in his face to allow him to find another level. He goes, the competition won't stop until I retire. There's always going to be goaltenders who will try to take my spot, and you have to prove yourself every day, and I maintain that mentality. So that's how Dobesh is wired. He also comes with a good dose of humility. He was asked whether or not he sees himself as the Montreal Canadiens goaltender to start the season. His answer, I don't know. And then, you know, he found, I guess, the right word, saying, I don't approach things that way. We have a very good trio of netminders with Montembeau and Fowler. They support me. I'm not going to come in saying that this is my job. We're going to fight, and whoever is the best will deserve to play. I'm not going to take what happened in the playoffs for granted, and I have to earn the trust of my coaches and my teammates all over again. And he goes, no doubt some, perhaps in his family, made him realize that reality changes quickly in pro sports, saying that you never know, maybe I won't be with the Canadiens in 2 weeks. It's hard to predict the future. I play in the best market in the world, and I try to enjoy it every single day. And so there's your Jakub Dobesh, feet on the ground, humble, and still fiery. Like, you know, after he signed the contract this summer, you know, locking him in, you know, for a short-term future with the Montreal Canadiens. You know, guys, I did wonder to myself about, does that change? Is it likely to change this individual, considering how fiery and how hungry he is? And there he is in his own words, basically saying, nope, going to come here and fight for my job and basically repeat the process all over again, try to earn that trust.
1: I found a better reason for you to miss Melnick's wedding on Saturday night tacos, and maybe this should now become your go-to excuse.
0: Yeah.
1: And that is the biggest college football game since, I don't know.
0: Oh, wow, because Ohio State and Texas last weekend.
1: This is LSU Ole Miss. Mm-hmm. This is
0: the Lane Kiffin Bowl.
1: The Lane Kiffin game.
0: Yeah.
1: Giving you a little bit of context for how big of a game this is tomorrow night, from the Athletics Pulse newsletter this morning. LSU and Ole Miss are historic rivals to begin with, right? They've played each other 107 times dating back to 1894. 1894!
0: Crazy.
1: That's how long LSU and Ole Miss have been playing football against each other. Lane Kiffin spent the previous six seasons as Ole Miss's head coach and helped build the best team in school history. They were a playoff semifinalist last year. They finished 13-2. He'd become a hero at Ole Miss, and then before that playoff run ended, he left Ole Miss, he left the Rebels to take the vacant LSU job. As the Athletics writer here says, to call it messy is an understatement. His defensive coordinator assumed the interim role for the playoff run last year and is now the permanent head coach. But Kiffin helped recruit much of Ole Miss's roster. He also took a few players with him when he went to Baton Rouge. But they've got some big-time players here on both sides. And you're talking about good teams, too. LSU, they're 2-0. They're number 7 in the AP poll this week. Ole Miss, 2-0, is number 8. They are two teams that could end up playoff teams at the end of the season. But this game does have a lot of meaning, even beyond the all the headlines. But it should be a close game, and obviously a ton of emotion on the line. The atmosphere for this should be pretty much second to none.
0: Yeah.
1: And should be a lot of fun to check this one out. 7:30 on ABC, and I would imagine on TSN as well.
0: I was reading some stuff about the game, and apparently Oxford, where Ole Miss is... It doesn't carry the reputation of like this extremely hostile environment,
1: right?
0: You know, very friendly crowd, welcoming and all this other stuff. And some of the context that this weekend, is going to change that narrative a little bit. So, you know, if you're an LSU guy going into enemy territory, into Oxford and Ole Miss for Saturday's game, that you have the reputation of, they're welcoming and happy, it's going to be and sound and look very different.
1: Indeed. All right. Anything else? What did Jets training camp? It's all very sad. What's going on in Winnipeg? It sounds like Kyle Connor is basically heartbroken. Kevin Cheveldayoff is speaking. He looks like a broken man.
0: Yeah, he answered the question that we asked yesterday on the quiz about this speculation about gentleman's agreement.
1: Yeah. Doesn't sound like he feels that way at all.
0: Yeah.
1: So there's that. What else? Steve Belichick has resigned from North Carolina. Did you know that he was his dad's defensive coordinator? Yeah. Isn't it amazing that Bill Belichick was able to scour the earth to find the best possible candidate to be the defensive coordinator of his team, and it turned out that his son was the best guy for that job.
0: You turn over every stone.
1: So that's going on. Mm-hmm. Shohei Ohtani says he's feeling normal-ish. The Dodgers just locked up their fifth straight NL West title yesterday.
0: Yeah.
1: Congratulations to the Dodgers. You know, they have all they had to overcome this year in order to secure that division title. Yeah.
0: Who doesn't love a good underdog story?
1: Exactly.
0: And something happened on the PGA Tour yesterday. They're in their fall swing that you don't see very often. A caddy walked off the golf course midway through the first round for his player, Alejandro Tosti, the Argentine player. He's 30 years old, and he was playing the 18th hole. Tosti was that was his ninth of the day, so he started his round on the back nine.
1: What's his name?
0: Alejandro Tosti.
1: Tosti.
0: Tosti.
1: Like the hot dog.
0: Yeah, Tosti.
1: Okay.
0: Tosti. He was playing the ninth hole of the day when his caddy Cliff Ellis dropped the bag, took off his caddy bib, and just walked off.
1: Whoa.
0: Done. Reached for a comment. The player said he couldn't keep up with eight pars in a row, a reference to his start of his round, and added three sideways laughing emojis, the tilted yellow face laughing hard with tears streaming down.
1: Hmm.
0: But maybe beyond that, I don't know. But this Argentine guy, he runs kind of hot. He's been suspended in his Corn Ferry seasons a few years ago.
1: Sorry, this is the player now or the caddy?
0: The player responding to a reporter's question about why your caddy walked off halfway through your round.
1: Can you explain the eight pars in a row thing?
0: I think he's being sarcastic.
1: Okay,
0: I just think he's being sarcastic.
1: Okay,
0: but this guy runs hot. He's been suspended. He's even has rubbed some of his playing partners the wrong way. He lets the expletives fly.
1: He's the JT Miller of golf.
0: You know?
1: Yeah. Okay. All right. Well, that's a little bit of a look at what's going on inside the press review here on the morning show. What about the Columbus Blue Jackets? Rick Bonus has come out swinging again.
0: Mm-hmm.
1: Let's talk a little bit about that.
0: Name names, Ricky boy.
1: I don't know, man. This doesn't feel good in Columbus here. We'll explain why in just a few moments here on the morning show.
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10: It's an accident in Laval on the 440 West just after De Laurentides, backing up traffic before Highway 19, but we are seeing a light drive in from Laval on the 13 and Laurentian Autoroute. Met West is heavy from Lac Bordeaux to DeCary. Northbound DeCary moves well. Eastbound TransCanada just slows at the DeCary Circle. No problems in from the South Shore. To the South Shore, though, La Fontaine Tunnel backing up before Sherbrooke because of road work. Get 20 times the points today at Farmer Prix. 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
0: Thank you, Debbie. It's Sean Starr. You know, the weekend is arrived. 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
1: Welcome back. Let me take you back in time to mid-April.
19: Like, I don't know if I'm back, but if I'm back, I'm changing this culture. These guys, they don't care. Losing is not important enough to them. It doesn't bother them. Like, how can you go out and play like that? Should have done this about a month ago. But this is why we are where we are. This is why we're out of the playoffs. That kind of effort. Losing, you have to hate losing. I don't care if it's a meaningless game. I don't care. Show up and compete. Three hits, 23 giveaways. What else you want to know?
1: There's Rick Bonus at the end of the season last year after the Columbus Blue Jackets collapsed. They were like 19-4-1 in his first 24 games in charge, and then they just sucked.
0: Yeah.
1: They somehow missed the playoffs.
0: Yeah.
1: And so he shredded them at the end of the year. I don't think it was a coincidence that Zach Werenski came out and said he didn't want to play there anymore. So did Kirill Marchenko. Drama in Columbus, right?
0: Mm-hmm.
1: So anyway, fast forward to yesterday. Rick Bonus is back in his second year as head coach of the Blue Jackets, and he told reporters that he was not happy with, quote, a couple of guys who showed up with subpar conditioning as training camp opened.
0: Old school.
1: Most of the guys are in great shape. There are a couple of guys that I'm not happy with, and right now they're protected by the three-hour rule. When the three-hour rule is up, then we'll take some steps to correct that. So Rick Bonus is literally picked up where he left off.
0: Yeah.
1: And I cannot imagine that this is going to end with Zach Werenski being a member of the Columbus Blue Jackets in the years to come.
0: Yeah.
1: We'll see what happens with Marchenko.
0: I mean, you got to go. You got to go. If you're Rick Bonus, I mean, you got to go to your captain. You got to get your captain to kick ass, right? I mean, for this to avoid what you think may happen, you know, at least he didn't name the two players. There were no names dropped.
1: I know.
0: Right? So he didn't throw anyone individually under the bus. But, I mean, for me, my read, I mean, you gotta address this with your captain. Your captain's got to be the taskmaster here, if you're going to get these guys to fall in line.
1: But here's the other thing. Bonus, he got a one-year extension.
0: Correct, yeah.
1: He's on a one-year deal. You know what that makes him? A lame duck coach.
0: Mm-hmm.
1: He does not have...
0: Yes.
1: If, you know, it's like if Marte St. Louis didn't have a contract. That's the situation that Rick Bonus is actually in.
0: Mm-hmm.
1: Yeah, they extended him.
0: I mean,
1: he was going to not be their coach anymore had they not extended him. So he gets to stay for another year.
0: But didn't he last year also like come across, like not nonchalant, but he's like, listen, you know, take it or leave it. I don't need this job. Like I'm an older guy. If you don't want me back, it's all good.
1: Yeah, yeah, yeah.
0: I'll go home and I'll retire I'll be good.
1: I'll be in Muskoka.
0: You know,
1: they went 21-11-5 under Bonus. And until the final 10 games of the season, in which they went 2-7-1. And a lot's been made of it, right? Marchenko disappeared, and
0: yeah,
1: Blue Jackets collapsed.
0: Yep.
1: And but yeah, they were. I think they were in first place.
0: Yeah,
1: at
0: and
1: one
0: remember
1: point.
0: They came to and played the Canadians, and then from that after they lost, because I remember we had Aaron Portsline on the show,
1: right?
0: And we were talking about how hot they were and you know good things happening finally here, and then the Canadians beat the hottest team in hockey.
1: Yeah,
0: and then they never kind of found that form again.
1: I'll tell you one thing. We're talking way too much about the Columbus Blue Jackets. Like,
0: it was juicy, though.
1: We have set a record this in the past couple of weeks, really, in this offseason, in how much we've talked about the Blue Jackets.
0: Yeah, yeah, yeah.
1: And none of it is good. It's never like, oh, wow, you know, watch out for the Blue Jackets this year. It's like, it's constantly like, what is going on in Columbus?
0: Yeah.
1: It is looking like probably the most dysfunctional organization in the NHL right now.
0: That's saying something.
1: We'll be back. It's Friday. That means Simon joins us for the quiz. Sean, what are we doing?
0: Let's dive into the first day to Montreal Canadiens training camp. My panel will tell me why or why not Chris Kreider on the Canadiens' top line. Let's dig in on that and more on the Friday version of the quiz.
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40: 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Habs versus Leafs. Both games are at 7. The game from Montreal can be heard right here. 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
40: Never miss a moment. TSN 690. It's the Morning Show with Connor McKenna and Sean Starr. Think of us as your morning gym. Connor's the abs, Sean's The Snacks. TSN 690.
0: Yes, sir. It's Friday, baby. Welcome to the three-star quiz. I've got the questions. My panel will sort me through each and every single one of these brain-busting, skill-testing questions. No mail-in Friday here. Don't forget, it's Ask Us Anything Friday. Your questions, send them to 11690. We'll address the best ones at 9:35 this morning. Connor McKenna's here on this Friday, stretched out, ready to go. Good morning.
1: Hello.
0: Good morning, good morning, good morning. Every Friday on the quiz is Simon Salikas. Simon with us. Hello, Simon.
2: Hello, boys.
0: It's very windy where you are.
2: I'm in a rental.
0: Is that right?
2: I'm in a loaner.
0: Yeah, yeah, yeah.
2: And, I'm just on the Bluetooth here. I'm not sure how it's going to sound.
1: What did they give you, the Bentley or the Rolls?
0: Yeah.
2: The Nissan Rogue. Very nice. Very nice.
0: Okay. Nice. Yeah. I drive one every day.
2: Yeah, I got, you know what, man? Got a real estate sign in the back, a couple of things in the back, plenty of trunk space.
0: Yeah, yeah, yeah.
2: I kind of miss this SUV living.
0: Yeah, you're coming from that sedan world. Well, I hope your car's going to be okay and you can slide back into your luxury vehicle as you move around as one of the best brokers in the business. The Montreal Canadiens trying to be one of the best teams in the business, and they welcomed a newcomer, Chris Kreider, to the fold as the Canadian players hit the ice for the first time in Brossard. Here's a 50-plus goal scorer, Cole Caulfield.
3: Good. Just first day. Not many line things today, but a lot of compete, a lot of battle, and obviously a special player.
0: So let's react to Chris Kreider on day one of on-ice sessions, joining Nick Suzuki and Cole Caulfield. Connor, lead us off. Tell me why or why you're not in favor of Kreider on the Canadiens' top line.
1: I like the idea. Chris Kreider had a lot of success skating on Anaheim's top line last year with Carlson and Troy Terry as his line mates. Now let's see what he can do with a 100-point center and a 50-goal winger. This is also the first time the Canadiens have had two 50-goal scorers on the same line since the late 90s. The answer to that trivia question may be something that gets you into our Habs viewing party.
0: Yeah, yeah.
1: Later on today, so stay tuned for that.
0: Indeed, we also have $100 to give away at Scores today, too.
1: But I like the idea of Juraj Slafkovský being reunited with Ivan Demidov, and I think this gives the Canadiens, because they have that track record of having had success together.
0: Yeah.
1: We talked about this yesterday, but it was Juraj Slafkovský. You know, I think he really took a step forward. He became kind of his own guy in a way when he stepped off that line and stepped onto that second line last season. So there is the history there. This, I think, is something that gives the Canadiens on paper a really nice looking top six. And if it works out, then great. Mm-hmm. And if it doesn't, then you can always go back to what worked for you last year. So I think it's a win-win, and I'm curious to see how it plays out.
0: Simon, why you're not in favor of Chris Kreider on the Canadiens' top line?
2: No, I'm with Connor, totally in favor. And this is good, right? This is what happens when you have the luxury of having four or five skilled players. I'm just going to, Oliver Kapanen was a rookie last year, his second year. So you have like another five guys that you can move around. And like Connor said, last season kind of took off last year when he went in and was the man on that second line. And also, I think it's the best we saw Oliver Kapanen last year was when he was with Demidov and Slav. And maybe you can make a case that the best we saw of Demidov was when he was with that line. And look, and the luxury is this. If it doesn't go well, it doesn't go your way, or guys aren't producing, you can go back to one of the four or five best lines in the NHL, and that's Suzuki, Caulfield, and Slafkovský. So I like it a lot, actually.
0: It's a three-star quiz on this Friday. Don't forget Habs Breakfast after 8 and TSN Hockey Insider Darren Dreger all coming up in the 8 o'clock hour.
4: There's the snap. It's a blitz. Allen back to pass. Gets rid of it. Looking deep down the middle. Wide open is Josh Palmer, who's going to go for a 43-yard touchdown. He scored the last deep down of the game last week. He's got a bigger one here.
0: Four touchdowns for Allen in week one. Five in a Week 2 win against the Detroit Lions as Buffalo opens up their multi-billion dollar state-of-the-art facility as they get to 2-0 to start the season. Simon Allen's got 9 touchdowns through the first 2 weeks. We've also seen impressive debuts put on the board by the return of Patrick Mahomes in Kansas City, Lamar, Derek in Baltimore. But are the 2-0 Bills to start the year the top team right now in the AFC for you?
2: Yeah, by a mile.
0: By a mile.
2: Yeah, listen, going to Houston, and we saw the numbers that they put up against that Texans defense. That Texans defense did not give up that type of production to anybody last year. The type of production they gave up to the Bills was something that they were giving up over 120 minutes of football, not just 60 minutes of football. And yesterday, look, we still don't know about the Lions squad. You know, they're a two-point conversion from being 0-2. But it's not like the Bills went in there and beat them 21-20 in Buffalo yesterday. They played the brand of football that the Detroit Lions want to play. First 1-35 wins, and a wide open game fits the style of the Lions, and the Bills beat them in that game as well. So right now, I think if you look across the NFL, and of course they're the only team sitting at 2-0, but yeah. The Bills are the one seed of one seed. And Sean, the Buffalo Bills, they're home. On TSN 690.
0: That's right. He says by a mile when I put up teams like Baltimore, the return and how good Patrick Mahomes looked in his return from injury, right? Jacksonville down the list, they look pretty impressive in their week one, but Simon goes by a mile. How do you feel about the 2-0 Bills right now, best team in the AFC?
1: Yeah, there's a little bit of recency bias at play.
0: Sure.
1: They looked like an absolute juggernaut yesterday, especially in that first half. You know, the Lions are... they're supposed to be good. Like, I mean, maybe they're just not, but they made the Lions look like a Pop Warner team out there. It was remarkable the extent to which they dominated the Lions in that game, especially in the first half of it. So I think, you know, we give a lot of credit and absolutely it's deserved. There's the adrenaline of the new stadium and all the rest of that stuff, I think. I think I'll give the Bills a lot of credit for how good they've looked. They have given up 62 points in the two games that they've played so far.
0: Right.
1: The Texans and that offense, if C.J. Stroud had executed at the end of that game, that could have gone to overtime, or the Texans actually could have won that game, you know?
0: Mm-hmm.
1: So I think that's notable in a way. And I really would say that the Ravens impressed me in week one. The Chiefs really impressed me in week one. And, yeah, the Jags, man. The Jags looked absolutely lethal.
0: Yeah.
1: Trevor Lawrence looked like he was playing a video game out there in week one. I don't even remember who it was against. I realize it wasn't like an elite team or anything.
0: Mm-hmm.
1: But I like the Jaguars. I'm going to be really interested to see what they do this season. So it's nice. The Bengals look good in week one. You know, they were dominant. Talking about good first halves, but they were amazing in the first half of their game. Their defense looked really impressive, the way they were turning the ball over. So those are the teams I'm looking at right now. With all due respect to the Raiders, who also had a good week one,
0: Yeah. The
1: Dolphins, who impressed us in week one too, those are the teams, the Ravens, the Jags, and the Chiefs, that I think are depending on what they look like this weekend, are going to be right there with them as well.
0: Welcome to the quiz on this Friday. Let's take you back to the National Hockey League. Eric Macromella brought up the point on the show yesterday about, are the Canadians, could they be Canada's team, right? Well, it's been a little bit. When we talk about Canada's team, could be Toronto Maple Leafs back in the day, the darling Edmonton Oilers getting to the Stanley Cup Final 2 years in a row.
5: And Bouchard saved a goal, now 3-2 Edmonton. Trison to McDavid, trying to give it back to Trison, O'Brien lose, Bouchard, Johnson scores! Power play goal, Evan Bouchard, and Edmonton, it's first lead of the night, 4-3!
0: And listen, surrounding both Edmonton and Toronto, there are some question marks about how this season is ultimately going to play out for unique reasons to each market. Connor, the team you're more curious to see, ultimately, how their season plays out, good or bad, are you more interested in, from a distant perspective, keeping tabs on the Oilers' season or the Leafs' season?
1: I'd say the Oilers. They've got McDavid and Draisaitl. I would just rather watch those guys play than, with all due respect to William Nylander and Austin Matthews, I'll go with the guys out there in Edmonton.
0: Yeah, yeah.
1: There's also just the questions about McDavid's future. Is this thing all going to go sideways? Is this going to turn into like a train wreck situation with Stan Bowman and Mike Babcock at the helm? So I've got them as the more intriguing team of the two.
0: Simon?
2: No, I'll go with the Loud Circus out of Toronto. Right, first pick, first overall. What do you get from Nylander this year? How much more left in Tavares? And you look at Austin Matthews. That fan base, that I believe that they're going to be very angry in about a week or so from now, and they're going to look at Vlad Guerrero Jr.'s numbers, and they're going to turn that into going after Austin Matthews if he's not putting up that 69-goal Selke Trophy-type season. So I'm going to say there's a lot of anger and frustration just bubbling there in Toronto.
0: Welcome to the Friday version of the three-star quiz on TSN 690, Habs Breakfast. Darren Dreger all coming up in the 8 o'clock hour. Busy show. I have $100 to give away at Scores and passes to our launch party downstairs at the worldwide headquarters for Habs and Leafs season opener game day on Tuesday, September 29th. And don't forget, it's Ask Us Anything Friday. I know I'm saying a lot here, but Ask Us Anything Friday, 9:35 today. Your text messages, please, on any subject, really, to 11690. I'm talking to a couple of big Godfather fans here, Connor McKenna and Simon Salikas. If we focus in on Godfather 2, Simon, who knocked their role out of the park more? Al Pacino as the Godfather or Bobby D as the young Vito Corleone?
2: Oh, that's a great question. I'm going to go...

0: Dad wanted him to be a senator.
1: Exactly. And then he comes back in Godfather 2, and he's the baddest man on the planet. Hmm. So I'm going to go with Al Pacino and Michael Corleone.
2: Yeah, he really slid into that role comfortably, didn't he? Into his dad's shoes. Connor, who is it for you?
3: You know, I do think that my gut would be Pacino. Just, and I think it's because of how satisfying it was to see him evolve from timid soldier
2: at his
3: sister's wedding in the opening scene of the part one to who he eventually becomes by the end of part two. De Niro doesn't have that advantage. I mean, he's only just coming in cold as a young Vito Corleone, and he's amazing. He's amazing. He embodies the role so well. He makes it his own. And there's a very satisfying scene in Sicily where he goes back to avenge his mother's death at the hands of, I believe it's Don Ciccio.
0: Yeah, I love how unimpressed he is when he hands him the olive oil. I'm like, what do you want me to do with this?
3: So, and the scenes in New York, you know?
0: Yeah.
3: Going up the stairwell, turning the light bulb, you know?
0: He just took care of it.
3: It's... Mm-hmm. There's no wrong answer to this question, but I'll make the case for De Niro.
0: Yeah. Good stuff.
1: I want to go watch it right now.
3: I know.
0: Yeah.
2: What a movie.
1: Shout out to our boy, Sean Hyman Roth.
0: Absolutely. Just a small.
3: Has everybody seen the case?
0: Pass it around.
3: Make sure everybody sees it.
0: Simon, you're back on the air at 10 o'clock this morning.
1: Yes, sir. I'll be there with Peter Briones. Looking forward to that.
0: Fantastic. Good stuff, Simon. Thanks, man.
1: All right, boys. Talk to you soon.
3: Streaming right now on Crave, The Godfather, part two at least, and I would assume part one as well. And if you are so inclined, I guess you could watch part three.
0: Yeah, yeah.
3: I personally would just skip it. There was no need for that.
0: Indeed,
3: you know?
0: Yeah.
3: We'll be back in a few moments. Don't forget to text us your questions for Ask Us Anything. First things first, though, what's Kirk Cousins' fast food burger of choice?
0: Wow.
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10: It's a stalled bus just before the exit for the Dorval Circle on Highway 20. Westbound traffic backing up at 55th Avenue. Eastbound side of the 20 slows at 32nd Avenue. Northbound to Cary from just before Jean Talon, heavy up to the Metropolitan. Southbound side slows down to Jean Talon, then it opens up. Eastbound Tecan to Bourde de Cary South, backing up at Cavendish. Heavy on the Met West from Lac Ordaire to de Cary. Moves well in from Laval, in from the South Shore. 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
0: All right, welcome back. It's time for You Gotta Hear It on The Morning Show, one day after a pretty epic night for Buffalo Bills fans. I mean, that must have been about as much fun as you've had since... I don't know, a divisional round playoff win, I guess, at some point in the last couple of years. The new building is open. It was rocking, and it looked like an absolute world-class venue. And Josh Allen was just having a good time out there. Can you imagine? I mean, Sean, you got to watch Caleb Williams ball out in week one.
11: Yeah.
0: That was pretty good, and yeah. We'll see how he follows that up. This is going to be a big test for him this weekend against the Vikings defense.
11: I'd say so, yeah.
0: But boy, oh boy, when you got a quarterback, I mean, that's Caleb Williams was doing those kind of things with his arm and with his legs in week one.
11: Yeah.
0: It's just what it's like to have a quarterback like that. I don't know what that feels like.
11: It changes everything.
0: I like Brock Purdy, you know?
11: Yeah.
0: But he's usually... How do I say this without...
11: He's well surrounded.
0: Sure.
11: Yeah.
0: And he does... He's very impressive in what he does.
11: He's got great coaches.
0: But as far as like, you know? Just like putting the team on your back.
11: Right.
0: You know?
11: Mm-hmm.
0: That's the thing that you got to be 6'5", 250 or whatever Josh Allen is.
11: Mm-hmm.
0: Those are some broad shoulders, you know? Anyway, it's time for You Gotta Hear It. And what do we have for you this morning? Well, we've got some terrific audio. So let's do that. This is Kirk Cousins, who plays, and you know, he's had a pretty good career, but I don't know if anybody ever would have described Kirk Cousins the way we were just describing Josh Allen. He's made a good career for himself, and he's made more money than any other quarterback in the NFL during the course of that time. What does he spend it on? Well, when he gets hungry, how does he treat himself?
12: I have an in-and-out problem, if you will. So I actually have a go-to word I'm not very proud of. If I'm really hungry, and I did this in August on an off day, I had 3 3x3s. I don't get onions. But then I also get fries. And don't usually do a shake. That's probably the one discipline I try to have. But... yeah, I can put down a lot of In-N-Out burgers. You know, I try to be strategic when I go as far as wait times. I haven't quite figured out that hack. Maybe it's early, you know, 10:30, 11 when they first open. But I got an In-N-Out problem, and it wasn't a big deal when I lived in the Central or Eastern time zone, but on the West Coast time zone when I signed with the Raiders, I knew this is going to be an issue. And that is a great cheat meal, and coming home from a win on a Sunday night, I don't know if I can think of a better spot than that. It's hard for me to fully articulate why I like it so much, but I'm a sucker for it.
11: I have an In-N-Out problem.
0: What is the 3x3 burger that he's talking about? It is three patties and three pieces of cheese, bang, bang, bang, stacked on top of each other, along with your lettuce, tomato spread.
11: Right.
0: On a freshly baked bun, which is the thing that I think makes In-N-Out the most special.
11: It's a good burger.
0: It is.
11: It's a good burger.
0: And Kirk Cousins, now that he's in Vegas where there's plenty of In-N-Out burgers, he's got a problem. It was fine when he was in Minnesota and playing elsewhere, now that he's in Vegas, it's a problem.
11: I mean, that's it. I mean, you talk about cheat days. I mean, that's an all-in. Nine patties, nine slices of cheese.
0: So he said cheat, not cheap?
11: Cheat.
0: Okay.
11: Yeah, that's what I thought.
0: Yeah, yeah. Because at first I thought it was cheap, and I'm like, Kirk Cousins, seriously? Are you really skimping on meals at this point with the kind of money you've made over the years?
11: And I also assume it's one fry, not three fries, to go with the triple decker sandwiches,
0: or maybe no fries.
11: Oh, he said fries.
0: Oh, he did.
11: Yeah, yeah. Okay. No shake.
0: Those are good fries.
11: I like that. No shake. He draws the line somewhere.
0: I am a Shake Shack guy, though. If I got to choose between one or the other,
11: I
0: personally prefer the Shake Shack. But I got time.
11: I've never had it.
0: In-N-Out burger.
11: Yeah.
0: Oh, it's delicious. We'll be back when the morning show continues. It's Habs Breakfast, one day after the Canadiens open training camp. We got plenty to talk about, including. What should we read into what we saw and didn't see at day one of Habs training camp yesterday? That's coming up next here on The Morning Show.
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24: So the Isles in the red zone. Tice in the eye on first down. 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
0: I remember when this idea of Arbor Jacki playing on the wing came up this summer and I laughed. Thought it was ridiculous. It said it reminded me of when they were talking. Remember Peter from Côte Saint-Luc used to love talking about P.K. Yeah. Subban being the Canadiens' number one center, you know?
11: Yep, I do.
0: And then this happened.
32: Like you said, we're not scared to try it. And I think, I don't know, like, who knows? Maybe I could be a good forward somewhere down the line.
0: Okay. I got into a little bit more detail on, they did try it at one point last year.
33: You did try it against Carolina late in the season. How did you like those minutes?
32: Yeah, that's a tough tough building and tough team to try your first game on forward for sure. But I mean, it was okay. I think I got some hits on the forecheck and was figuring it out, but it's definitely an adjustment.
0: Arbor Jacki sounds more than open to the idea of trying life out as a forward for the Canadiens.
11: Yeah, his coach didn't seem maybe as vocal. You know, he talked about, you know, he's working on his defensive game and, you know, not so obvious in that, oh, maybe this will be something that we try more often this upcoming season. And I think the other thing for me, listening to the coach and listening to Arbor Jacki when he was asked about, you know, the contract and what took so long, and Jacki more or less saying he didn't want to hold out, you know, wants to practice, wants to be with the boys and all this other stuff. I couldn't help but believe that what took so long was the demands from Jacki versus what the Canadians were comfortable doing. in terms of a contract, ultimately landing on a one-year deal. I couldn't help but wonder about, you know, was Jack Eich, because he did mention he obviously would have preferred a little bit more long-term than the one-year, one-season commitment. So yeah. You put that together, and maybe that's how they get to the one-year deal.
32: I mean, what's there not to love? It's an unbelievable place to play. I think we're building something special here, and it's like a family in that locker room, and obviously the fans are amazing, and obviously especially towards me, but I think you're chasing something growing up. You're chasing the Stanley Cup, and I think it's something that's not too far away for us, so I would love to be a part of that.
0: That's more from Arbor Jack Eich yesterday, which, you know, Sean, it sounds like a guy really, really wants to be here.
11: No doubt.
0: You know?
11: Yeah, no doubt.
0: You don't need to read between the lines. There's the talk about, hey, listen, like, I'll play any position if I just want to be here. You know, that's my shorter version of a lot of what we heard from Arbor Jack Eich yesterday. Mm-hmm. And I think this forward thing sounds like a bit of a long shot or whatever you want to call it. But I do, one thing I do appreciate about the guy, and I do think this is an important thing to mention, since we do spend a lot of time talking about, you know, the ice time and how little he plays and how his coach doesn't trust him. One thing's for certain, I've never for a second doubted Arbor Jack Eich's commitment to the organization. I've never doubted Arbor Jack Eich's commitment to his teammates, and I've never had any doubts whatsoever about how bad he wants to be here and win and find a way to make it work. The heartbreaking side of it is just that I'm not sure I see that path mm-hmm. in the long term. Mm-hmm. But here's hoping he has a great training camp and gives Martin St. Louis some hard decisions to make. Jakub Dobesh has spoken. He was not made available during the Canadiens golf tournament earlier this week. So this was the first time we had a chance to hear from the Canadiens' number one goaltender, although maybe he doesn't necessarily see him as the Canadiens' number one goaltender. Here's Dobesh on his approach.
1: Oh, for sure. I mean, the battle never ends until I retire. There will be always goalies either coming that already signed or the goalies coming in a couple of years that will always try to take my spot. And, this battle never ends. So every day is you got to prove yourself. And that's my mentality going to the camp. And as I said last year, I will try to make the team and try my best in a regular season.
0: He's trying to make the team, he says.
11: Yeah, that's right. Yeah, yeah.
0: I think it's perfectly fine. Everybody's got their own approach. Everybody's that's got right. their own way of looking at things. And if this is what works for Dobesh, that's fine.
11: But to me, it shows the pattern, a consistent one of, you know, the fire and what he needs to do to convince himself to stay as sharp as possible.
0: Not be complacent.
11: And that nothing's taken for granted, you know. If he wants to go into camp with that hunger, like he's got to make the team, even though, I mean, let's be real, I would imagine when he lies down on that beautiful mattress of his that he likes to take pictures and make poses on,
0: yeah.
11: that he knows, you know, he's got at the bare minimum a spot on this team. But, you know, if you wire yourself as an athlete a certain way to keep the fire burning, then yeah to your point, you do whatever you need to do.
0: But having said that,
11: yeah.
0: anything other than Dobesh being the opening night starter for the Canadiens at this point would be a pretty shocking development.
11: Agreed. That's the right word.
0: If you know, obviously the caveat there is if his health is the reason why.
11: That's the only
0: story.
11: Reason. That's the only reason.
0: I mean, you didn't sign that contract this offseason. I mean, crucially, you didn't do what he did down the stretch and in the playoffs last year.
11: Yeah.
0: Sign an extension in this offseason and not expect him to be. The one thing we know for sure about the Canadiens in goal, 75 is number one. And who number two is remains an intriguing and open question. What about his offseason? What did he do? We know that Ivan Demidov went back to Russia. Juraj Slafkovský was back in Slovakia eating Slovakian food and speaking Slovakian all summer long. What did Jakub Dobesh do? Where did he go?
1: I was good. I did the same routine as always. Spent some time in St. Louis working out pretty much all the time. And then I came back here to start skating with Marco and the guys. Nothing really changed in my routine. Everything is the same. It's just maybe, you know, when I go outside or I do something in my free time, people notice me a little bit more and I take more pictures and stuff like that. But nothing really changed in my personal life. I feel like I do everything the same.
0: Okay. He does everything the same, he says. And sorry, maybe I'm wrong. Sean says he doesn't think Demidov went back to Russia at all this offseason.
11: Because he was here with Zarovsky for a long stretch. And,
0: yeah.
11: You know, he went to some soccer games and stuff
0: like
11: that.
0: But, yeah, I know. Well, summer was long. I don't know. Yeah. I mean, I'm not necessarily tracking that on the day-to-day. Maybe I just assumed or I thought I heard something at some point. But the important thing is that Yakub Dobesh, when he goes back somewhere in the offseason, it's St. Louis.
11: Yeah, I love that. So bizarre to me.
0: Yeah. It's funny. I mean, you got that St. Louis thing, too, with the Kachucks, right? Like, they're St. Louis kids, too.
11: Yeah.
0: So, anyway.
11: Yeah, but it's not Miami. You know, it's not Czechia, right? It's St. Louis, baby.
0: Here is Jacob Fowler. What's his approach as we go into training camp and preseason games starting this weekend?
32: I think
2: business,
32: just
2: business means I want to get a job here.
32: Yeah, I mean, everybody wants a job in the NHL and especially here. So for me, I don't want to take a second for granted. You know, I had a lot of time up here last season, but, you know, when I got sent down, I wanted to be right back up. And, you know, you want to be here and I want to be a Montreal Canadian.
0: Which is the right way of doing things. What about Jacob Fowler, who apparently grew an inch in the offseason? He's now listed at 6'2". When I guess there have been, you know, the modern NHL goaltender, the modern prototypical NHL goaltender is a tall guy.
11: Yeah.
0: And Jakub Dobesh is obviously that. Fowler, still a relatively young guy. So do you raise an eyebrow when you hear that he grew an inch this summer, apparently?
11: No. That was interesting. I thought maybe the growth spurt was over. Maybe he's got lifts in his sneakers or whatever. I don't know. They were planted without his knowledge, you know?
0: Yeah. Lane Hutson is now listed at 5'10 as well, up from 5'9. Slavkovsky is up to 6'4 now. And Ivan Demidov apparently has shrunk. He was listed as 6'1" last season.
11: What's going on here?
0: And he's now listed as 6 feet tall.
11: Yeah.
0: Alex Newhook, unfortunately, down an inch as well. He was 5'11" last year. He's now 5'10", according to the numbers that the Canadians put out there. It's just, I think,
11: so bizarre.
0: It's a funny little tidbit.
11: Like, yeah, Alex Newhook's like 25. He's not 85 where you shrink in your old age, right? You know?
0: Yeah. Anyway, I don't think anything really. It's just a funny little tidbit, basically, is all that it is. Arpin Bass, who said in his wrap-up of training camp day one yesterday that Montembeau has the inside track to the backup job for the Canadiens because the Canadiens would rather Fowler carry a heavier workload in Laval than he would get as the backup in Montreal. Also, and crucially, Fowler does not require waivers if he's going to be sent down to the American Hockey League. But he does say, if Fowler clearly outplays Montembeau in camp, the Canadiens would have a decision to make.
11: Mm-hmm.
0: I'd think that even if he outplays him, it really would need to be kind of glaring for Montembeau not to have the job.
11: Like, I agree. But there's that other caveat, too. Like, in that world that exists where Montembeau is, yeah, I agree with you, like, big-time outperformed by Jacob Fowler. What happens to Sam Montembeau after that? What becomes his value to the Montreal Canadiens? And the answer to me is simple. In that world, the value to Sam Montembeau is the cap space. That's where it is. In the sense that if the Canadiens can't trade him, right, then they put him on waivers, and I would guess he's going to get claimed. I'd be kind of surprised if he wasn't picked up by at least one team, you know, on the final year of his NHL contract with the Montreal Canadiens. So in that world where Fowler is the better competitor versus Montembeau, that's where Montembeau's value will be.
0: Does it kind of depend on what happens? I mean, if the circumstances of his being placed on waivers is that he's once again got an .864 save percentage and cannot stop long shots from the point, and the Canadiens, with two different goaltending coaches, have been unable to get him on track, I would think that might make him a little bit less attractive to teams on the waiver wire.
11: Hard to disagree with that, unless, you know, you're just a buyer or you're a desperate team. No disrespect to the player. But
0: isn't that the circumstance in which he gets placed on waivers? Like, otherwise, they're going to, it's kind of a bit of a chicken or the egg type situation for sure. David Reinbacher. It doesn't look like he's going to be in the NHL this year based on what we're hearing from Martin St-Louis.
11: Yes.
0: And what the depth chart looks like. It's just correct. Maybe as the seventh defenseman until Caden Gooley comes back. But then Gooley's back, and you're the odd man out.
11: And if that's the case, I'd rather see Adam Engstrom be
0: that guy. I agree.
11: Right? You know, you apply the Jacob Fowler logic and just replace his name with David Reinbacher. Would you not rather see Reinbacher play minutes, play a bigger role, play all the time, as opposed to having the conversation about, yeah, but, you know, let him watch.
0: I know.
11: Let him practice. Let him train. Nah, man, this guy needs, he still needs minutes in games.
0: Especially considering the lack of games and minutes that he's had in years past. It's a different story if this guy's been playing 80-plus games a year for the last couple of years, but it just isn't.
11: Correct. Like, so, if he was an Owen Beck type situation, right, where, like, he's been in the American Hockey League and has played regularly, it's like, yeah, we're having a totally different conversation.
3: Oh, he's a good player. Like, he's, you know, right shot D. He's bigger. You know, skates really well, you know, moves the puck well. So he's a good player, and we'll see how things shape up.
0: That's Jaden Struble talking about David Reinbacher. I guess, Sean, it's just I'm sad that we're having the exact same conversation about David Reinbacher for the third year in a row.
11: Yeah.
0: That it's basically come down to this. There's not really a spot for him in the NHL.
11: No.
0: Therefore, we want to see the same thing that we've wanted to see and haven't seen for the last two seasons, and that is for David Reinbacher to be healthy and have a strong stretch of games and look like a too good for the AHL kind of defenseman over the course of a long period of time.
11: Correct, but at least the fan base is one step closer, and you and I are one step closer to maybe putting a period to the end of this conversation.
0: Yeah.
11: And then talking about his role.
0: I guess.
11: Because your play is going to speak loudly for you. Yeah. One way or another.
0: Yeah.
11: It's going to speak.
0: I just hope that 6 weeks from now we're not hearing a story about torn pectoral muscle or God knows what, you know. I wish this guy all the injury luck in the world and the ability to really kind of carve himself out of place as a pro hockey player. And a place in the future of this organization with question marks like Carrier, for instance, entering the final year of his contract.
11: That's right.
0: Because, this time next year, there's a good chance. And who knows? I mean, injuries and his play could also change that equation a little bit. But the truth is, David Reinbacher on the opening night roster was probably never going to happen. And
11: even with the Gooley injury.
0: Even with the Gooley injury.
11: Mm-hmm.
0: Anything else? Oliver Kapanen? Are we going with Kapanen or...
11: Kapanen, I'm all in.
0: What happened last year?
1: It was longer Olympics and everything. Lots of new things that maybe a little bit stress out, like just how everything works here. You get used to it now and you know the things and you know all the guys here, so it's way easier to come now. And maybe just hit a little bit to the wall and didn't get everything out of myself what I should be, and maybe that's the one reason what happened last year.
0: He's got a lot of different theories on various reasons why he ultimately kind of hit a wall. That's the word that he used there. But this is a guy that moved around a ton. This is a young guy. This is a guy that was experiencing his first time in North America. A lot's been said about the possible reasons why he kind of faded the way that he did last year, but let's not forget all the positivity. It's, you know, Sean, it really is a testament to how many exciting young players the Canadians have that they have a guy who scored 22 goals as a rookie last year that is essentially an afterthought when it comes to mapping out the expectations for this season.
11: Mm-hmm.
0: But
11: I mean, his general manager believes in him. You know, one point last season, you know, he was asked by a reporter about, you know, do you see future 2C in Oliver Kapanen? And, you know, general manager said what he needed to say at the time. He says, yeah, sure, why not, right? And then, you know, we talk so much about experience, and certainly with the arrival of Chris Kreider and how much, you know, the players are looking at this guy and believing, you know, how much they could learn from a guy that's been in the league for a long time and has had a lot of success. So, like, it is a real thing. And Oliver Kapanen, in his own words, you know, also talking about the self-imposed pressure that he very likely put on himself and all the points that you made about the travel and playing the NHL game, being in a different part of the world for the first time for a really long time. And it all adds up. right? And it's such a common thing that so many different players, certainly in their early stages of their career, with these peaks and valleys. And there were a lot of peaks, but there were also valleys. And, you know, ultimately, post-Olympic break, he really could never dig himself out of that valley. That saw him as a healthy scratch and really almost a non-participant come playoff time. But, you know, at this level, for me, it's all about, okay, so that's that. It's all good. Everybody understands it. What have you chosen to do about it?
0: We'll be back in a few moments, and we'll talk a little bit more about the Calder Trophy race. No Canadians in the mix this year? Any candidates? I guess not, right? I mean, it ain't Reinbacher, so that's going to be a little bit new. Who are your Calder Trophy candidates? And earlier today, about 30 minutes ago, we got a text at 11690 where you can send us your questions for Ask Us Anything. We were talking Godfather Part 2. Somebody texted in and said, whoa, spoiler alert. I'm sorry, but I figured the statue of limitations,
11: you would think,
0: as Simon Tsoulikas calls it, would have expired by now. But anyway, apologies for revealing spoilers of the 1978 film, The Godfather Part 2.
11: Yeah.
0: I don't know. I might have the year wrong on that. I apologize. I just pulled that out of my rear end. But the Calder Trophy race. It's not going to be a Hab, so who is it going to be this year? We'll talk a little bit about that before we check in with Darren Dreger for your Friday. It's all coming up here on The Morning Show.
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9: It's heavy on the Met West from Lac-Ordaire to DeCary. Northbound DeCary slows at Côte Saint-Catherine. Eastbound Trans-Canada from Côte d'Elias to Bord DeCary South. And southbound DeCary opens up after Jean Talon. Heavy on the eastbound 20 in Lachine at 32nd Avenue. In from the South Shore, Champlain Bridge is from Taschereau Boulevard. 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I'm Debbie Marcellos from the CJAD 800 Traffic Centre.
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31: 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The Morning Show on TSN 690.
0: Hello. Welcome back. It's Friday, ladies and gentlemen. Please text us your questions for Ask Us Anything. Oh, man, I got a tee-up green light for Darren Dreger.
11: Huh.
0: It's coming up in about 15 minutes or so, or maybe 25. Calder Trophy race. Unlike the last couple of years, I mean, geez, the Canadians had two legit Calder candidates a year ago. They had a Calder winner the year before that. And this year, they don't have anybody. What are Jeff Gordon and Ken Hughes doing, Sean? I'm kidding, of course. Let's talk a little bit about who might actually win this thing this year. I got some names for you.
11: Yeah.
0: Okay. We'll go through them. Gavin McKenna.
11: Yeah.
0: He gets the Toronto bump. I mean, if he has a good season, being in Toronto is going to be something that helps him a great deal. Who knows? Look, Gavin McKenna, remember, there was a time before his stock dropped kind of precipitously and he became a question mark as to whether he'd be the number one overall pick. This was a guy who was supposed to be a superstar.
11: Mm-hmm.
0: And maybe he still will be.
11: Looks small.
0: Yeah.
11: Looks small.
0: Yeah. But, you know, we've seen guys that aren't the biggest have tons of success, especially in the modern NHL. Porter Martone of the Philadelphia Flyers, saw how good he was down the stretch for the Flyers last year and into the playoffs. Ivar Stenberg, the San Jose Sharks, the number two pick this year. James Higgins, the Boston Bruins, number seven 2 years ago.
11: Yep.
0: Or two drafts ago, I should say. The Bruins couldn't believe it when he was sitting there at number seven, and they were able to select him, a Boston College guy.
11: Yep.
0: And he's somebody who's going to step into a Boston team and perhaps raise some interesting questions if he succeeds about the future of Pavel Zacha with that team. And I know that's a name that's come up in some trade rumors over the last couple of years.
11: Indeed.
0: Cole Hudson, Lane's brother, is going to be stepping into the NHL for the Washington Capitals this year. There's one to keep an eye on for sure.
11: Yep.
0: 10 points in 14 games last year for the Capitals. Ilya Protas, another brother. He is the brother of Alexei Protas, the gigantic winger of the Capitals. He was the AHL Rookie of the Year last year. He averaged more than 2 points per game in the OHL as an 18-year-old. He's 20, and he is going to step into the NHL, another humongous guy. Capitals are an intriguing team. Remember how good they were 2 years ago? And they obviously took a step back last year, but they are just such a big, huge, strong club.
11: Huge.
0: Anton Frondell, the number three pick for the Blackhawks back in 2025, is another one to keep an eye on. And Viggo Bjork, Winnipeg Jets are very high on this guy. He was drafted eighth overall. He's just 18. I mean, that was just a few months ago.
11: Yeah.
0: But the buzz on him has been really good as well. So those are some of the names to keep an eye on in the Calder Trophy race this season, considering we don't have any. No Habs are expected to be in the mix.
11: Yeah, in the mix. I mean, it would take quite the set of circumstances for Jacob Fowler to be there.
0: Right.
11: To be in the mix. In the mix.
0: He would be eligible, technically.
11: Yeah.
0: And, I mean, David Reinbacher would be as well, but a lot of weird stuff would have to happen for that to be.
11: That would be something. That would be something.
0: It really would.
11: Yeah.
0: Coming up next, we're going to check in with Darren Dreger on the Canadiens' first day of training camp, Chris Kreider on the Canadiens' top line, and is something going to give in Columbus with Rick Bonus picking up where he left off and coming out guns firing on the first day of training camp. That's coming up next here on The Morning Show.
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0: Chris Kreider straight to the top line on the first day of Canadiens training camp, meaning Juraj Slafkovský slides down to the second line with Ivan Demidov and Oliver Kapanen, where he had a lot of success last season. Let's bring in our Hockey Insider, Darren Dreger, with more. Good morning, Dregs.
1: Hey, guys. Good morning.
0: What do you think of Kreider straight onto the top line with Suzuki and Caulfield?
1: Well, I mean, he's a 35-year-old player who doesn't have a whole lot left to prove, but he still has plenty of game left. So why wouldn't you want to give him an injection of confidence right out of the gate? You know, and you know, Marty, I'm sure, is testing chemistry, too. It's a bit of an experiment. You know, the Montreal Canadiens have tremendous depth. They know historically what has worked with some of the younger guys and some of the veteran guys that they have in camp and all of that. So you bring in a new face, a proven player, a gritty dude like Chris Kreider. Why wouldn't you give him the best chance for success right off the hop? And, you know, I mean, again, when you've got the depth that Montreal has, I doubt very much that Kreider is going to stick there, but if there is some early season chemistry, then maybe he does get a longer look.
11: But if it is that chemistry thing, just to take up the other side for a second, why not see what he can do with a budding star in Demidov and build on that depth, knowing that you've already checked the box off of having one of the most dominant lines and productive lines in hockey with Slaf next to Suzuki and Caulfield?
1: Yeah, but I mean, camp just opened, right?
11: Yeah, exactly. Yeah.
1: How do we know what the preseason is going to look like? And, you know, with a shortened camp, shortened preseason, I just don't put a whole lot of weight or stock into that. It's all part of experimentation. You're not wrong, Sean. I mean, Marty knows what works. The coaching staff can see what helped them go as deep in the playoffs as they did, but you do have a new toy. So why not play with it? And why not see, you know, what fits and what it looks like. But, you know, even again, though Kreider is 35, this is a brand new environment for him. Give him the best taste chance of success right out of the gate and see what happens. But, you know, it's unlikely that his stay on that top line is going to be long-term, but at least initially to start, I think it's about just testing a fit.
11: How much did the Kreider acquisition change your perspective or your long view of the Canadiens for this upcoming season? Connor and I were talking about Alex Newhook, that in a perfect world on a deeper team, yeah, he's best suited as a third-line winger just to prove how deep the Montreal Canadiens are trying to build themselves out. Did the Kreider acquisition change a lot for you?
1: No, not really. Were we surprised? Yeah, a little bit. You know, when it was made clear that his contract was being terminated in Anaheim, I think all of us just went, okay, well, Matt Cater represents Chris Kreider, must have something in his back pocket. Otherwise, why would Chris Kreider, you know, leave not just that opportunity, but that situation? I mean, he didn't need to do the Anaheim Ducks any favor in terms of cap relief. So there would have been considerable interest, I think, in Kreider around the league, again, coming out of that contract termination. So a little bit surprised that it ended up being Montreal, but fellas, you know, the entire National Hockey League watched the Montreal Canadiens and how they elevated their game quarterly, you know, and then when it came around to the playoffs, that was a team that seemed to be ready. Well, not much as James. The expectation is certainly there and probably a little bit higher. So when you can add foundational pieces like Chris Kreider, you do it. And so in that respect, I don't think that any of us were surprised. Maybe a bit surprised given, you know, the Chris Kreider's an American player. Why Montreal when there could have been other options, that sort of thing. But purely from a hockey perspective and where he thinks his fit is best and probably where he thinks he's likely going to win in the East, Montreal made a lot of sense.
0: Safe to say, though, the Canadians are bucking the trend a bit when it comes to Canadian teams here. Like, we saw what happened with Noah Dobson last year. Guy with options, wanted to come here. Now it's Chris Kreider, guy with options, he wanted to come here. Like, should we be optimistic that this trend could continue in off-seasons to come?
1: Yeah, why not? Why not? And the reason I say that is, you know, I think if you look to more or less the central part of Canada, you see the Winnipeg Jets and what they're having to deal with, and Connor Hellebuck, who's obviously an American-born player, Comes with a gold medal around his neck, all of that, 5 years remaining on his contract, and he's demanded a trade, okay? So there's this narrative out there that American players don't want to play in Canada. Well, that's not true. It's just not true. Not entirely true. Individually, of course. You know, Hellebuck right now is Exhibit A. Players want to go where they, generally players want to go where they have a chance to win, they see a fit, and the market is there to embrace the team, and hockey matters. You know, and that's what Noah Dobson would have wanted and expected in coming into Montreal, and likewise for Chris Kreider. You know, the history of the Montreal Canadiens, sure, that's part of it. The in-game atmosphere inside the Bell Center, sure, that matters, not only to the fan base and the television, but the players, you know, both the Montreal Canadiens and opposition always talk about it. So I got a lot of time for players who select Canadian market, and in this case, Montreal, because they're making that choice for the right reasons, as I've already established. And to me, that speaks to a level of character in addition to the skill set.
0: We're talking with Darren Dreger, as we do every Wednesday, Friday at this time of the morning show on TSN 690. You mentioned Hellebuck. What about what's going on there? You heard from the players, Kevin Cheveldayoff. Yeah. It's just ugly and kind of sad, frankly, Darren. What do you see happening there, and what's next?
1: Yeah, well, what's next is a tricky one. If Cheveldayoff could wave a magic wand and get a deal that makes sense to the Winnipeg Jets, he'd cut the distraction and he'd move Connor Hellebuck, and preferably to a destination that Connor Hellebuck wants to go to. That's just not reality. That's a dream world for both sides here. So unless Connor Hellebuck has a serious change of heart, then he's going to remain under suspension. Now, financially, it doesn't matter in the preseason, but, you know, start of the regular season, that's when players start getting paid, and that's where the financial bite is going to hit the player. You know, I guess best case scenario might be an injury in goal. Goaltenders are tricky when it comes to trade, because even though we keep hearing that Hellebuck has an expanded list, well, his list has zero Canadian teams on it, and most of the American teams that are on his list already have established goaltending. So even though some of those teams with good goaltending are looking at Hellebuck and going, okay, three Vezinas, the gold medal, Hart Trophy. I mean, this guy is decorated. He'd be an upgrade. If we can get Connor Hellebuck out of Winnipeg at a discounted price, okay, then we're interested. Well, if you're Cheveldayoff in the Jets, how do you give up Connor Hellebuck with 5 years remaining on his contract for an unproven goalie or an unproven player in a draft pick? You know, Winnipeg they're demanding competitiveness this year. That's what the fan base needs to see. And they need that for the foreseeable future. So this one is potentially going to get messier than it already is.
11: And how do you think that translates ultimately to, you know, the players? I mean, we've heard Morrissey talk about it. We've heard Kyle Connor yesterday reacting to, you know, the suspension of Connor Hellebuck. I believe he was also asked about, you know, what would it be like if he were to actually, you know, Cheveldayoff left the door open, basically, that if he had a change of heart, you know, he'd be welcome back in. But in the worst case scenario, that he, you know, he stays suspended for a bit here. I mean, how do you think that weighs on the players, as to your point about this team wants to be back in the mix in the West?
1: It will weigh on them, because the media, it's just not going to go away. And, you know, Winnipeg, sure, the storyline might fade a little bit with other stories that emerge as you get into the regular season. But every city that the Winnipeg Jets visit, the media is going to be there to ask Adam Lowry and Mark Scheifele and Josh Morrissey and the leaders of this team about how difficult it is without Connor Hellebuck there, you know? So they're going to grow tired of it. It's been a distraction at this point, and that's going to continue on. I thought Kyle Connor was excellent in how he faced it yesterday. You know, fellow American player, sure, Connor Hellebuck is a buddy and he's a teammate and maybe a lifelong friend, but you're right, Sean, when he was asked about, okay, if he has a change of heart and he wants to come back, what does that look like? And Kyle Connor just laid it out. He said, well, is he coming back because he just wants to play again? Translation, wants to keep getting paid? or is he recommitting to the team? Well, those are two vastly different scenarios, aren't they? So that to me was very telling. Connor Hellebuyck isn't the first player to ask for a trade. He's not, and he definitely isn't going to be the last. It worked for Brady Tkachuk. It hasn't worked yet for Connor Hellebuyck, but maybe it will. In the meantime, what choice do the players have? The organization doesn't have a choice. They've got to try and work with what they've got in goal and win games, because that was an area that they weren't able to accomplish on a regular basis last year.
0: What about Rick Bonus, who seemed to come and pick up where he left off last season, guns blazing and targeting players, although not by name, at the first day of Blue Jackets training camp? He's on a one-year contract, Aaron. He seems like a guy who's been there and done that. He doesn't really care about feelings, I guess, at this point in his life. What do you think about what transpired at day one of Blue Jackets camp with all the turmoil in that team?
1: Well, yeah, a bit surprised that he came out guns a-blazing, as you say. But maybe we shouldn't be surprised, because he's a guy that very much wears his heart on his sleeve and doesn't do a very good job, frankly, of hiding his emotion. But that's just in the DNA of Rick Bonus. I would submit that he's still very much a player.

0: one of those is fitness. You know, you've got to be as physically prepared to endure and embrace and buy into the commitment of what it takes to win, what your individual role is and how that fits into the team concept. That's the messaging from Babcock, and it sounds like that's on point with what Bonus is driving home in Columbus.
1: Nikita Kucherov had some interesting comments this week on the state of affairs on today's modern-age NHL player, a bunch of dum-dums, and I'm wondering, he's...
2: Speaking of guys that don't give a bleep.
1: Yeah. I love the villain status, and I love how comfortable he comes across to me playing that role, especially in this market, right? But he's a pending UFA. I was looking at the Tampa Bay Lightning salary cap structure on Puckpedia. They don't have a lot of money coming off the books. In the not too distant future, and a lot of their players have, you know, no trade, no movement clauses. And I'm curious on two parts for you to kind of break down for us. How do they make it work? And I mean, he's worth $20 million. He's Nikita Kucherov, right? He's the first ballot Hall of Famer. So walk me through how they get this done.
0: Yeah, well, automatically you look at the history of Julian Brisebois, the general manager, and how he is as crafty and creative as any GM in the league. When it comes to managing the salary cap, he's flanked by, you know, excellent staff inside hockey operations. So it's not like he's waking up this morning and going, okay, we're going to have to figure this out moving forward. He manages on the fly, but not off the cuff, right? So, you know, whether or not he's able to remedy that in the near future, I mean, that's debatable. Of course it's debatable, but he'll have a longer term fix that we just don't know about and he's not willing to share. So maybe the bigger challenge is less about how do you make it work and just making it work. And I don't think that that's overly taxing either. It's going to be a big number. We know it's going to be a big number. So you just accept what it is around $20 million on annual average salary, or at least the salary. And then you figure out what is the best term for Nikita Kucherov at this stage of his career. And that's probably where there's a difference of opinion between the representative of Kucherov and Brisebois. All right. You know, is it a 5-year term? Is it a 6-year term? 8 seems a little excessive unless you're just willing to bite down to get that AAV at a more affordable number for cap reasons. I don't know. But, you know, the other thing here too is, you know, Nikita Kucherov isn't going anywhere. Doesn't seem like he would want to. Why would he want to? Every year he has a chance to win another Stanley Cup. You know, he's in a tax-friendly market. He loves Florida, all of that. So time is not that big of a deal. I think that there's a deep respect and understanding between the club and Kucherov. Something is going to get done. They've just got to find that happy place.
3: Don't forget to ask us anything day on the morning show. Please text your questions to 11690. We'll answer them just after 9:30 this morning. We're talking to Darren Dreger right now. What about Dylan Larkin and what we heard from him yesterday? It kind of sounded like a guy who maybe wasn't thrilled that how public his trade request became this summer. Am I reading too much between the lines, or what do you think of everything we heard from him yesterday?
0: Yeah, I mean, as uncomfortable a media availability as we've seen in a long, long time. And you know, he's adhering to the rules that govern this sort of thing. He was trying to be respectful to the assembled media there in Detroit. But, you know, at the end of the day, he also has the right to confidentiality. And he was not going to share any of his reasoning behind why he initially asked for the trade, why he's back, and whether or not the outcome of his position in wanting a fresh start is going to change. He just wasn't going to give those answers. And I think it was Nick Considica from NHL.com at one point kind of bit back a little bit and said, hey, you know, we're just looking for your truth. We're just looking for the truth. It doesn't matter what's been reported. And Sean Horkoff tried to intervene and was just kind of pushed aside in all of that. So it was awkward at times and felt a bit weird. But I guess what else do we think he's going to say? He's not going to pull the curtain back, and he doesn't have to, even though we in the media are going to peck away with our questions. That's the job we have to do. He tried to be respectful. He didn't lose his cool. You know, he tried to answer the questions as best he could, but at the end of the day, it's pretty clear that he still wants out, and, you know, he just hasn't been willing to ultimately bend his no-trade list to a place where, you know, there would have been a fit. The Montreal Canadiens, you guys know this.

0: found a way to acquire Dylan Larkin, for sure they would have. No questions. But, you know, Montreal's on his no-fly list. Many still believe that, you know, the Minnesota Wild are more likely going to land Dylan Larkin. Okay, well, Bill Guerin's a sharp general manager. He's always been a general manager that eyes a trade that's the fair to both sides and lives by that. He lives by that. That's how he works as GM of the Wild. And yet Dylan Larkin is still with the Detroit Red Wings. So maybe Horkov can find a way to do something that Yzerman couldn't, or whomever Chris Illich decides needs to come in and help Sean Horkov. Maybe collectively they get more creative than they've been to this point and it alleviates the problem. But it's going to be an ongoing issue.
1: It's like, how bad do you want to be traded if you're only willing to waive for three teams?
2: And it really is. Everything you've heard, all your sources have pointed in the direction that it really is that short of a list. Darren?
0: Yeah, I mean, within reason. You know, to say it's one team, two teams, I don't know that. But there wouldn't be many. Like, you know, you think of Brady Tkachuk. You know, I'm sure Connor Hellebuck pinpointed Florida when he first asked for a trade. I mean, that seems to be the go-to for some of the top-end guys in the league. You have leverage until you don't have the leverage that you thought you did. And Dylan Larkin is living proof of that, and so is Connor Hellebuck. The difference is, you know, Dylan Larkin decided that it was in his best interest to go to camp. He's injured now, but to go to camp and play for and with his teammates until something surfaces that makes sense for him and his family. And Hellebuck has decided to take a different approach.
1: Darren, thanks for everything. As always, we appreciate it.
0: Okay, guys. Have a great weekend.
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4: 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Let's have a good time.
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10: Prime Minister Mark Carney says Canada is still open to a U.S. trade deal.
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12: Mayor Soraya Martinez-Ferrada says a city the size of Montreal shouldn't run out of...
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14: There is a slowdown in the exit for the 13th southbound.
15: 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Once again, we're...
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14: It's heavy on Côte de Liesse heading westbound to Autoroute 520 from Cavendish through to a stalled truck at the 13. Eastbound Trans-Canada slows after Cavendish into DeCary. Northbound DeCary slows at Côte Saint-Luc Road up to the Metropolitan. Slow and steady on the Met West from Lac-Ordaire to DeCary. Eastbound 20 slows in Lachine at 32nd Avenue. All clear in from the South Shore and Laval. 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I'm Debbie Marcellos from the CJAD 800 Traffic Center.
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3: It's the morning show with Connor McKenna and Sean Starr. 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
5: All right, so what do you do? You're at the Gulfstream Club in Hallandale Beach, Florida, and you strike up a conversation with a young lady. She seems interested in you. You're interested in her. You swap Instagram handles. And about an hour later, you've ordered her an Uber to her apartment to pick her up and bring her over to your place. Share a few more drinks. The host steps into his bedroom to change into something a little bit more comfortable.
6: Classy move.
5: Moments later, he begins to feel unnaturally sluggish and disoriented. While in the bedroom, he hears a sharp clapping sound from the living room. He staggers back out, and her demeanor has shifted. She abruptly announces she's leaving. Within minutes of her departure, the victim is blacked out entirely.
6: Wow.
5: He wakes up hours later, feeling groggy, confused, and convinced he'd been drugged. He remembers the noise, the clapping noise that he heard, and he rushes to the living room to check his watch box that he had left near her. And he finds that his prized possession, his 40-millimeter gold Rolex Presidential, complete with baguette diamond hour markers and diamond-covered bezel, appraised at $98,400, was gone. Police believe the sound that he heard was the lid of the watch thing clapping shut, which, like... Why would you do that?
6: Yeah, right.
5: Just close it gently,
6: yeah,
5: you know?
6: Yeah.
5: And investigators soon discovered this is not an isolated incident. The woman has been connected to at least four similar active cases across Miami Beach and the city of Miami.
6: Wow.
5: Her modus operandi is targeting men wearing luxury timepieces at high-end venues, eventually accompanying them home, and surreptitiously slipping sedatives into their drinks and taking those watches.
6: Taking advantage of the male ego.
5: I guess so.
6: You know?
5: She was identified out of a lineup. Police moved in. She's facing felony charges as investigators are trying to piece together the full scope of her multi-county crime spree.
6: Any actual photos of this hustler here?
5: Yeah.
6: Yeah?
5: Yeah. She's a good-looking woman.
6: Yeah.
5: She's got the blonde hair.
6: Right.
5: The fellas love the blonde hair. She definitely doesn't look like a natural blonde.
6: Right.
5: Blonde, good-looking blonde-haired woman starts looking your way. Yeah. Maybe she is into you.
6: Falls into that, eh? If it's too good to be true.
5: It probably is.
6: Yeah.
5: I don't know. I'm so far out of that world.
6: Oh,
5: you
6: my
5: know?
6: Gosh.
5: We'll be back in just a few moments.
6: Even when you said, oh, they exchange Instagram handles, that's just a world I'm unfamiliar with, you know?
5: Yeah? I always exchange Instagram handles with everybody I meet.
6: Timepiece or not?
5: Go check out all my reels that I've done with TSN 690. We'll be back in a few moments. When the show goes on, the Bills dominate in their opening night at their new stadium, and we've got a pretty busy Sunday to tee up in the National Football League. That's coming up next here on The Morning Show.
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8: 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Tennille Towns. Somebody died. The Rack
0: Outlaws, and more. 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
5: Hey, we're back with you here. Before we move on, we've got a trivia question for an entry to our Habs season launch party on September 29th. September 28th. 29th?
6: Yeah.
5: The Canadians have 250 goal scorers on the same line. Two guys who have scored 50 goals in their career on the same line. At least they did in practice yesterday, in Chris Kreider and Cole Caulfield. Who were the last 250 goal scorers on the same line for the Montreal Canadiens? We mentioned it earlier today. Let us know. You can text us at 11690. Is that how you want to do it, Sean, or do you want to take calls?
6: Yeah, text is fine, sure.
5: Text us at 11690. It looks like we've got a winner already.
6: Nice.
5: So let me just send you that guy's phone number. Congratulations, Mike. You're coming to the party.
6: You did it, Mike.
5: And you know what? The next one to get it will win $100 to go to Scores.
6: I'm hungry.
5: Me too.
6: I could eat some ribs right now.
5: Man, I had something happen to me this morning. I decided I was going to treat myself to a bagel on the way into work. I never do that, but you know, maybe every month or so, every couple of months. And I pulled up to the drive-thru. I'm like, hey, can I get a bagel? Blah, blah. And the guy's like, we don't serve bagels until 6 a.m. I'm like, what? I've never heard of this before.
6: Yeah.
5: I exclusively buy bagels before 6 a.m. That's when my show starts. I'm never out there buying bagels after 6 a.m.
6: Yeah.
5: Never in my life have I heard of this rule. But it was a crucial disappointment.
6: Brutal.
5: And I just backed out of the drive-thru and drove away. Luckily, there was no one behind me.
6: Do you always have bagels in the house?
5: No.
6: Freezer or counter or whatever?
5: No.
6: Yeah.
5: Too dangerous. It's just, if we do, then of course you're going to eat them.
6: I know.
5: They're so bad for you.
6: Yeah.
5: They're so good, though.
6: They're so good.
5: Oh, man.
6: They're so good.
5: Yeah, it's lethal.
6: Yeah.
5: Bagels are lethal.
6: I love them so much.
5: So we've got our winner. see if we can also find. The answer was Stefan Richey and Mark Recchi.
6: Dr. Mark Recchi,
5: back in 97, 98.
6: 97, 98.
5: That's the last time.
6: Yeah, yeah.
5: A lot of people saying LaFleur and Schutt.
6: Wow.
5: In fact, I don't think anybody else has gotten it right.
6: Now that you spilled the beans.
5: Guy LaFleur, LaFleur and Pierre Larouche. Here we go. Someone else got it.
6: Nice.
5: So, Mark and Il Bizard, you've won 100 bucks for scores. Way to pay attention. This is all very complex. I'm trying to send Sean the numbers while also doing the segment. You know what I'm going to do? I'm going to play a clip.
6: Send me two separate emails, please. Unless you make the distinction.
17: In their debut in New Highmark Stadium, get a well-earned victory. They put 41 points up on the board and win by 10, 41-31.
5: All right. That was last night at the New Highmark Stadium. This is Josh Allen after the game was over.
18: Yeah, it was awesome. Got really loud. You kind of black out in that moment, and you don't really know what's going on. But it was cool night game. Obviously, you see the flashing lights everywhere. Pretty special moment.
5: Flashing lights. It was pretty incredible stuff. Bare Naked Ladies sang the national anthem. And the Buffalo Bills absolutely steamrolled the Detroit Lions. And if you're don't worry, if you're a Jared Goff fantasy owner or Amon-Ra St. Brown fantasy owner,
6: you got yours.
5: You got yours.
6: Yeah, you got yours.
5: But boy, if you're a Lions fan, I don't know how you're feeling this morning. You got absolutely dumped by the Bills there last night. What do you think, Sean?
6: Did you have anybody in the game last night?
5: I don't think so.
6: Yeah, same.
5: I'm already checked out. My WR1 he did his hamstring, and we all know hamstrings just go away after a week, right?
6: My opponent finished the game in the negative.
5: What did they have, the Lions defense?
6: He had DJ Moore.
5: Oh, God.
6: And DJ Moore picked up minus 0.10 points.
5: After such a good start in week one, he got dumped in the end zone, and he left the game.
6: That's right.
5: All right, so anyway, give me some thoughts on the Buffalo Bills through their first two games. I mean,
6: flexing. I mean, as you put it earlier, I'll just back it up again if you missed Connor's comments. I mean, you're on it. I mean, right now, you know, two teams have played two games, and Josh Allen is your MVP frontrunner. He's got 9 combined touchdowns in the first 2 weeks of the season, you know, putting a statement on the board, putting everybody in the AFC on notice, right? But, I mean, we're used to this, aren't we, in the Josh Allen era, that, you know, they can do some damage, they can win a division, they can get the double-digit win totals, but ultimately, what is it? It's been the inability to win an AFC championship game ultimately and to get you to the promised land for a chance to lift the Lombardi, right? So that conversation hasn't gone away, but it doesn't take away from, you know, the fact that a week ago at this time we were previewing how Josh Allen hasn't had success against the defense in Houston. Well, he answered the critics and the skeptics in week one, and then brought it home with a dominant performance in week two against the team that I think, you know, we leave with the Detroit Lions again with more questions than answers about the type of team they're going to be. But it doesn't take away from, you know, how great offensively the Buffalo Bills are going to be once again this year.
5: Yeah, I mean, if there were questions about Joe Brady and what they were going to look like, and I do think that we're going to focus on the offense. We always focus on the offense, and with good reason. Josh Allen is as impressive a quarterback as you're ever going to see, ever, in any era of the NFL. It should be pointed out just how impressive the Bills' defense was in the first half of this game. It really, it was over, you know? Sure, the Lions put up a bunch of yards and points when the game was out of reach.
6: Yeah.
5: What? We got a problem with one of the winners?
6: I don't have their information.
5: Which one?
6: The launch party winner. First name, last name,
5: luckily,
6: email.
5: Luckily, I do have all of that. So I'll get it to you in
6: second. Thank you, sir.
5: Oh, man. I'm going to have to figure this out, though. How do I claim this prize? Okay. Sorry. Okay, let's move on to Sunday. Very quickly going through the games that I think are worth talking about for this weekend.
6: Yeah.
5: Let's start with the 1 o'clock games. Bengals-Texans. chance for the Bengals to get back on track after getting, well, running into the Josh Allen bus, frankly, mm-hmm. in week one. Mm-hmm. They were right there. They had a chance to win the football game late, and C.J. Stroud couldn't close it out. And they take on a Bengals team that was also very impressive, especially in the first half of their week one win. What are you expecting from this game, Sean?
6: See how Joe Burrow, who's questionable, listed as questionable in this game. He did practice yesterday, so, I mean, all signs point to him getting that cue away from his name in your fantasy league, perhaps. Be interesting to see how Houston responds, right? Will Anderson on his team giving up 36 points in that week one loss, not acceptable. Former great Houston Texan wide receiver Andre Johnson, critical of C.J. Stroud's body language in a loss to the Buffalo Bills in week one. So already the critics are out a little bit. So it's going to be, you know, what they look like and how they respond at home when they take on Cincinnati. They're small favorites in this game. Cincinnati could put up points, man. They look pretty dynamic in their week one performance, right? So be curious to see whether or not Houston can right some wrongs here in this game. But I wouldn't be surprised, honestly, if we're back here Monday reacting to the Bengals at 2-0.
5: I think it's going to be a very close game.
6: Yeah.
5: And yeah, I frankly think whoever wins by a field goal. Moving on to other games of note at 1 o'clock on Sunday, the Vikings and Bears.
6: Yeah,
5: maybe the most enticing game of the week. The Bears' offense was the most explosive in week one. They're going up against a Vikings defense that made Jordan Love look like he might be pondering retirement by the time the fourth quarter came around last week. Brian Flores blitzes and blitzes and blitzes. That can work. Until it doesn't.
6: Yeah.
5: You try to blitz on Josh Allen, you end up looking like the Lions did yesterday. Can Caleb Williams do something similar against the Vikings? I'm very intrigued to watch this game.
6: Yeah, me too. And it's their home opener for Chicago. Boy, would I love to see the Bears look something like the Buffalo Bills in their home opener, and what we watched a little bit last night. That's the thing. You know, I find, you know, one of the many area of strength of Caleb Williams is his ability to read the defense and react to it. We saw it so many different times last season. And if you're going to be risky against Chicago, I think you might be biting off more than you can chew. And I understand, listen, they put up, 59 points the Bears did against Carolina in week one. Much stiffer challenge this week against this Minnesota defense. But they're also not going to be able to go. If Chicago's going to get their points, I'm not so sure the offense on Minnesota side is going to be able to keep up. I like the Bears to win and cover.
5: Well, Carson Wentz, man, you know.
6: It's his team.
5: He's going to make some mistakes. Yeah. He's Carson Wentz. The Bears have been so proficient in creating turnovers the last couple of seasons. So I do think that's, if he's not able to control the ball, I think the Vikings are going to have a hard time beating the Bears too. Steelers-Patriots at 1 o'clock as well.
6: Yeah.
5: Patriots need to get right game.
6: Exactly.
5: The Steelers have a guy on defense who can win games for them single-handedly, and he maybe kind of has to. TJ Watt delivered one of the plays of the year so far in week one with that pick six. I feel like their defense is probably going to need to do something special if they're going to beat the Patriots.
6: Yeah, you nailed it with the descriptor of get right game, because, you know, we go into the season thinking about, you know, what we saw last year from all these different teams and jumping to the conclusion that, yeah, you expect them to roll. And, you know, the Patriots got to the Super Bowl, man. Like, okay. And then they kind of get humbled a little bit in week one. And now here we are talking about the Steelers, the opportunity for them to get to 1-1. I absolutely believe they are.
5: The Steelers are a playoff team last
6: year. Aaron Rodgers, old and slow.
5: I know.
6: You know,
5: but
6: Vrabel's going to dial it up.
5: The Steelers just seem to, you know, find a way.
6: Yeah.
5: That's the only thing where it's just like, you know, a big play on defense by someone. And if, yeah, but I agree. I mean, I would pick the Patriots to win this game. 4 o'clock, Jags and Broncos. Speaking of, the Broncos also looking to get right.
6: That's right.
5: The Jaguars look so good, Sean,
6: so
5: in
6: good.
5: Week one. Where were they playing? The Titans, though?
6: No, the Browns.
5: Okay.
6: Yeah.
5: So
6: yeah.
5: I think we can take that with a bit of a grain of salt.
6: Yes.
5: But what do you think about this one at 4 o'clock?
6: I love this game. Loved everything you saw, right, from Trevor Lawrence and how they were able to operate on offense. But it's a big ask going into Denver. I'm not as confident this week as I was last week for Jacksonville, but maybe this is their season. You know, I don't want to underrate them. So I'm going to wait to see how they answer this test against Denver.
5: They got a
6: I lean Denver in this game.
5: They got a good coach.
6: Yes.
5: They got an excellent quarterback. They've got a good kicker.
6: Yes, they do. Yes.
5: You know?
6: Yeah, yeah. Yeah, no, they've got some good weapons. There's no doubt. You know, they've got some good wide receivers there.
5: Yeah.
6: In Jacksonville and like as you pointed out, like Trevor Lawrence just starting to play last year, week one this year, starting to look like that guy.
5: Franchise.
6: That we thought, you know, coming out of Clemson, we thought he was going to get here earlier, but
5: yeah, he was supposed to be like the best thing since Peyton Manning when he came out. Commanders Cowboys, last game we're going to talk about here today before we move on to your Friday wine picks. What do you think, Sean?
6: Mm-hmm. I'm not so sure, you know, about the Commanders and Jaden Daniels becoming less and less of a buyer, but at the end of it, and we talked about and reacted to it appropriately, in my opinion, last week when the Cowboys lost that game, their home favorites, close to 4:30 on Sunday afternoon. They're going to score their points, the Cowboys are. They will get theirs, but can you outscore the opposition? I think that's going to be the biggest question, the most consistent question we ask week in and week out all season about Dallas. Can they continually outscore their opposition? It's a chance for Jaden Daniels and crew to maybe, you know, get some numbers, because Dallas is going to give you, you're going to be able to score on this Cowboys team. And you're putting so much on Dak Prescott and CD to say, listen, bare minimum, we need like 33 points every week.
5: The Commanders, too, though, they need to take a lead. They got to take a lead in this game, and if they're chasing it the way they were against the Eagles last week,
6: I
5: don't really like their chances of Daniels going toe-to-toe with Prescott here. So that's a quick look at the Sunday schedule in the NFL. There's a bunch more games. Obviously, we didn't have time to get to all of them, but coming up next, John Ciccone, our Friday wine pick guy, is going to be joining us. 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
19: Hi, it's Ken Connors. 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
32: It's a little heavy on the Metropolitan West through Saint-Michel, then it slows from St. Laurent to DeCary, northbound DeCary, from Côte Saint-Catherine up to the Metropolitan, and a little busy on the 50 north before Turcotte because of an earlier incident. 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
5: Hello. 925. Do we have our guy? We got our guy.
6: No, not yet.
5: Remember,
6: no.
5: Tony always used to say that. We got our guy.
6: Yeah, yeah, yeah.
5: We will.
6: 2 seconds before he'd tell Campbell, give him the number, you know?
5: So, listen, we are going to check in with John Ciccone momentarily, who's just texting me being like, hello. Oh, there he is. And boy, oh boy, was that complex trying to execute two giveaways simultaneously and get all through the text line. You see, that's why I don't like doing it on the text line.
6: I was going to say, yeah, I mean, that obviously is the answer to that.
5: Don't do it on the text line.
6: Yeah.
5: We could have just taken calls on that. Anyway, the answer was Mark Recchi and Stefan Richey in 97-98. We have all the info, and now we can get to our wine guy. It's John Ciccone on the line. Sad that Kawhi Leonard is playing now for the Raptors, but happy, I'm sure, that Friday is here and he can give us his wine picks. Good morning.
0: Good morning.
5: What's going on?
0: I don't know. I'm not sad. I'm puzzled.
5: What are you puzzled? Puzzled by
0: Kawhi
5: what?
0: Kawhi Leonard's on the Raptors. I just don't understand why you would want that.
5: Why he would want that?
0: Why Toronto would want him.
5: Well, I mean, some would say he's still a top five player in the NBA when he's healthy.
0: When does that happen?
5: Roughly 66% of the time, based on last season. Yeah.
0: Anyway, so time will tell. I hope I'm proven wrong.
5: Good. Nobody ever actually hopes they're proven wrong. They say that, but they don't actually believe it.
0: Yeah, I want to be right.
5: John, what are we drinking this weekend?
0: We're drinking easy wines. I like that good $23 to $24 range because you get great value in that range at the SAQ. Starting with Domaine Biard, Paris Fils, so a Bourgogne Aligoté. The region of Burgundy is incredibly expensive. That's why you look for little gems like this. Like really dry, really crisp. SAQ code 1394-6727. 1394-6727. I think you know this one, Connor.
5: Domaine Biard, like pool.
0: Yeah, like playing pool.
5: Yeah, it's got one of those labels that I feel like, is there like a... I feel like I've seen that, like, a version of so many versions of that same label. Is that like, but is that just them? Are they like a big producer?
0: They're a big-ish producer. It's probably just a template. And honestly, like, some of these wine producers just, like, you know, they throw it into whatever a can, but it's easy.
5: All right, fair enough. What else we got?
0: The red. I cannot speak highly enough about this red, and I always recommend it because it doesn't come out very often. It's the Jean-Paul Domaine wines. And these are Côte d'Iron wines, and they're also a little bit aged. This is like 2022, so that's like ready to drink. SAQ code 1150-9857. 1150-9857. So that's $24. If you age just like a year, it's going to be perfect. It's structured, it's big, but not too heavy. Delicious. I love this wine.
5: He's got one with, it's kind of like a bluish label, and then there's another one with like an orangish label. They're both reds. What's the difference between them?
0: So the orange one is like made from a bigger piece of land, and it's just like generic. This one is Côte d'Iron, so it's like a bit more specific. And they also make a Châteauneuf du Pape, which is like in the $50 range, also excellent. But, you know, $50 for a bottle of wine is crazy, I think.
5: Yeah, you never drink bottles of wine that cost that much. I know that about you.
0: I don't pay for them.
5: No, I understand. All right, good. And all is good in John Land?
0: All is good in John Land. Tavern on the Square, man. We're doing great. We got Burger Night on Tuesday, as always. It's like squash season and stuff like that. Like, great pasta on the menu. Braised meats are coming. It's ragu season. Like, come see us. You know, we're waiting for you. Friday night.
5: I would love to do that. Have any of the Habs been by to visit since everybody's been back in town?
0: Oh, man, we don't kiss and tell at the Tavern on the Square. Right, we don't kiss and tell. Okay, we're not like enough, that. We don't pose with Habs and post them online. No way.
5: No, but we know that many of those guys are fans of the place, as they should be. One of the great Montreal restaurants, a Montreal institution, Tavern on the Square. John, thank you. We appreciate it.
0: Thank you, sir.
5: His two picks, again, the white was the Bourgogne Aligoté. SAQ code 1394-6727. And the red, Côte d'Iron, 1150-9857. We'll be back with Ask Us Anything next on The Morning Show.
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5: It's time for Ask Us Anything on the Morning Show. Proud to say that we have brought this in directly on time and on schedule. It's not easy to do that. You know, there's a lot going on. So very, very proud of that. And let's get into some of these questions. Connor, can you do it? What?
3: I just saw something from Frank Saravalli. He said that he was on the Jason Greger show. My money is on Montebo to be the first player traded by the Canadiens this season.
5: Okay.
3: Wow.
5: I haven't heard from Frank since, I'm trying to think. Wasn't there a whole thing last year? Didn't he get into it? Was it with Jason Greger or?
3: Oh, yeah.
5: Anyway.
3: Yeah.
5: Okay. Yeah. The Bare Naked Ladies anthem performance last night. They want a throwback anthem rating.
3: 100%. 2.2, maybe?
5: I didn't catch it.
3: Yeah, terrible.
5: I was putting my son to bed, I didn't catch it.
3: They took creative license with O Canada.
5: Oh, did they?
3: Yeah.
5: And so Sean says it was bad.
3: Yeah.
5: Do you guys think a second-line center who only had 15 assists, that's Kapanen, can realistically succeed on a second line? I'd say the same thing I said earlier. I think if you've got if your wingers are Slavkovsky and Demidov, and you have what Demidov has, what Kapanen has, and that's a knack for being in the right place at the right time to tap them in, and you're not getting blown out of the water defensively and in the faceoff circle, I do think it can work.
3: Well, it's like, beyond the number, 15 assists, not a great number, right? But we're also talking about Demidov being a line-driving guy. Slavkovsky showed that, you know, he can maybe fit that bill as well. And the other thing, too, like, it's more than just points. You know, you bring value to a line. And you know, if Kapanen expands off last season and has a more consistent performance, he's also, you know, pretty good defensively to make up the shortcomings. Even though Demidov is Charlie Hustle on the back end, you know, I think Kapanen can round out that line. I don't think he's Permanente there, but in the here and now, I think it's definitely worth a shot.
5: Lynn in Laval says, newly hired employees at the pharmacy and grocery store may be young and kind, but they're so slow.
3: Oh, yeah.
5: When you notice them at the cash, do you opt for another checkout or do you exercise patience and let them handle your purchase? Lynn, I would say I do not look at the age of the cashier.
3: Yeah.
5: I only look at which line is the right line for me based on
3: 100%.
5: I would look at the clients, frankly, in front of me. If I see a little old lady,
3: I think that's right.
5: A kindly old man, I'm going to choose a different line because they're going to have a hard time getting their card out and tapping their payment.
3: Yeah, you know? I think that's right. I think that's the right. It's the how long is the queue? Who's potentially in front of you? Especially, heaven forbid, you're there and you see some retired customer goes into their bag and pulls out the infamous lottery binder.
5: Oh, my God.
3: Yeah, get out of there.
5: Or the coupons.
3: And the other thing, too, that benefits, you know, Connor and I uniquely is that when I'm at the store shopping, I'm really not that often pressed for time.
5: Right.
3: You know, so I'm good. I'm pretty much in a good mood.
5: I usually do my grocery shopping during the week, during the day, which is a real privilege.
3: Yeah, it is.
5: You know, I went the other day to the grocery store on Sunday at like early, it was like around midday Sunday.
3: Yeah.
5: I was like, I walked in, I'm like, oh my God.
3: I know.
5: What is going on?
3: I know.
5: There's so many people.
3: Yeah.
5: It's a pandemonium. I got anxiety.
3: Yeah.
5: But I did a self-checkout, did it super quick, you know, but man, it's kind of like when we have to drive during normal driving times. This shift, I drive into work at 5 in the morning. I drive home at 10 in the morning. I very rarely encounter traffic. When I do, I'm like, oh my God. Whoa, what is
3: this?
5: Get
3: off my roads.
5: What's happening?
3: Don't you know I'm out here?
5: Connor, do you still need boxes? I may have a few from work. You know, my sister says, my sister, the extreme planner that she is, told my mom that she thinks she's going to need 50 boxes
3: Oh, wow.
5: To move from her house. I don't.
3: That's a breakdown.
4: I don't think so.
3: That's a breakdown.
4: 50 boxes?
3: Seems like a lot.
4: To me, it
3: for
4: seems...
3: For a single woman, that seems like a lot.
4: She lives in a 1,200 or 1,300 square foot space.
3: Yeah, yeah.
4: She's going to need 50 boxes? What does she have? I don't see it.
3: Yeah.
4: Next question. My mom needs boxes.
3: Does your mom have a lot of books?
4: Yeah.
3: Yeah.
4: She's got some books.
3: Yeah.
4: It's not like overwhelming.
3: Right.
4: She's not like, Ron Burgundy here, you know?
3: Right.
4: Sean, I'm leaving for Italy tonight for 2 weeks. Should I throw my underwear out every day?
3: Absolutely.
4: What's your recommendation?
3: I highly recommend that tactic I got from the great Orlando Cabrera when he would tell me about his packing strategy at the time when the Expos were going to Puerto Rico all the time, about the socks and the underwear that he put on fresh pairs of each every single day.
4: But would they be washed first?
3: What do you mean?
4: Well, straight out of the package, they got all kinds of chemicals and stuff on them from the
3: shipping. Yeah, I bought like 6 new undies.
4: Yeah.
3: And I did wash them first. Yeah, I did.
4: Well, then,
3: yeah.
4: But what did you only had 6 pairs of underwear for your trip?
3: No, I bought some recently for myself at home. Yeah,
4: yeah, yeah. But yeah. I'm saying when you were traveling last year.
3: I did not wash them. No.
4: You got like formaldehyde on there.
3: Yeah.
4: You got to be careful. You're not going to be able to have kids. Next question.
3: Formaldehyde.
4: Jared says, I've never seen any of the Godfathers. Do I have to watch one to appreciate two?
3: Yes.
4: I'd say to fully appreciate it, you do.
3: Yes.
4: I think they're both great films in their own, but I think if you want to do it right, you'd watch one first.
3: I don't want to be too harsh, but like that's the ultimate pop culture fail, you know?
4: These movies came out 50-something years ago.
3: So what?
4: It was 1974, apparently, The Godfather Part 2, by the way.
3: Yeah, man, brother, do yourself a favor.
4: Steve says, what player or players do you think have been the biggest disappointment after signing a huge contract like Vladimir Guerrero Jr.? I mean, Deshaun Watson, right? Like, I don't know if you can't have this conversation without talking about Deshaun Watson.
3: Yeah.
4: You know, just in case you thought maybe this year would be different, certainly didn't look that way in week one. So that's the one that comes to mind for me. You got any... pop into your brain?
3: I think about some of the fights, like Jake Paul fighting Mike Tyson, you know?
4: Okay. Yeah.
3: That's a big contract fight that's been full stop terrible. Like, McGregor.
4: If you thought that was any of those were going to be good, we could go back to Mayweather McGregor back in the day. And I watched it. We bought the pay per view. We watched it.
3: Yeah. So disappointing.
4: Yeah, they're always.
3: So disappointing.
4: But that's it. That's a fool me once situation.
3: Yeah.
4: And even then, I was always a bit wary of that McGregor Mayweather thing. Mayweather fights are always underwhelming. I've always found anyway. I never like watching him fight. Sean, what are your thoughts on driving/utility irons for a mid-high handicapper like myself who struggles off the tee with woods and feels more comfortable and confident with their iron play?
3: Then so be it. You know, play what helps get you in the fairway and gives you an opportunity to, you know, get par, if not better. So whatever that is, right? And we'll get into the technical aspect of why you're probably a better iron player than you are a wood player. Angle of attack and stuff like that, for sure.
4: I thought you said you weren't going to get into that.
3: I just briefly. I couldn't help myself. Okay. I couldn't help myself.
4: All right.
3: But they're hard to hit. I mean, those utility irons. I mean, they're hard to hit. They're thin, and the margin of error is very very slim. But if that's your game, that's your game. Play to your strength always, always, always, always.
4: Good morning, guys. I heard an extended version of the Cole Caulfield clip you played earlier today where he starts off by saying that Chris Kreider's a very funny character, that he's already fitting in with the jokers on the team. Would you know who he is referring to? Asked Mark and Ilbazard.
3: I think Cole Caulfield's definitely there. Uri's definitely there.
4: Yeah.
3: You know, Uri's, Slavkovsky is notorious, I think, for busting up Jakub Dobyshek all the time. apparently, he's an easy target, Dobyshek, just because he's such a, I guess, to put it in a flattering term.
4: Wears his heart on his sleeve.
3: A little bit of a weirdo.
4: Yeah.
3: In a good way.
4: Yeah. He's a goalie.
3: It's a goalie.
4: Another one for you, Sean. What kind of drills or off-season work do you do for your golf game? I live on the West Coast, so I'm able to play all winter, but wanted to know how you keep your game sharp or practice things in the winter. Excited for another Habs season and listening to the morning show every morning.
3: Yeah, a lot of training aids to help with speed and impact. There are a lot of good tools out there. And luckily enough, I get to kind of work with a great teacher in Dave Hill every now and again, just to kind of keep me sharp, to have that professional eye on... You know, because sometimes, you know, us amateurs, we're so good at grooving our bad habits, they don't even feel like bad habits anymore. But when you have a professionally trained eye on you, So just these little tidbits of making sure your body's turning correctly, you're getting the distance that you want to see, the consistent ball flight that you hope to achieve, and how do you get there. So just those fine little things. And ultimately, the best thing is just to keep the swing, you know. Don't go 3-4 weeks without hitting a golf ball if you can, if you're serious anyway.
4: Right. That's Sean Starr. I'm Connor McKenna. It's the morning show on TSN 690. Hello, bonjour, hi. We've still got room for more questions. Send them to 11690. This guy says, this Lane Hutson poppycock is getting ridiculous. Even his height is overrated now. If Lane Hutson was a season of The Wire, he would be season two.
3: Mm.
4: I love season two of The Wire.
3: The ducks.
4: Yeah. So I've got nothing negative to say about it. I think on a rewatch, you might enjoy it even more. I think some of the most memorable characters on the show emerged in season number two. So to me... And this Lena, this is that guy, Anthony Greenfield Park,
3: that's right.
4: Is, who always rips on Lane Hutson. He managed to spell his name wrong in two different ways in that text message. Spelt Lane like Line the first time. And spelled Hutson like Hudson the second time. Next one for you. Here's my Ask Us Anything question. Connor, last week you alluded to the fact that you were a little surprised that you were still doing a sports radio morning show and weren't sure where you might be 5 years from now. Should we be concerned, says Rich in Brossard? Rich, I don't know anything you don't, other than the fact that the media is in serious flux. Old media is in serious flux. I'm hopeful that we can keep doing this for as long as until we take our retirements.
3: Yeah, yeah.
4: But I don't know. I mean, I do know that radio stations have been shuttered without a moment's notice in this country.
3: Have you ever seen, in all the time you've spent in the business, have you ever seen a heads up? Right, I mean, there's always for a while there was like kind of a pattern or a time of the year where you know things generally have happened over the course of time, but you know people that I've worked with over the years, it's always been surprise,
4: and that's just been the reality of our lives. Yeah. And the truth is, I think we've become less cognizant of it in recent years because after coming very close to no longer existing and being saved by our listeners, essentially. Hmm. What was that now?
3: Like, feels like a lifetime ago.
4: Definitely over 10 years ago.
3: Yeah.
4: We've been out here doing our thing.
3: Yep.
4: And what am I going to do? You know, I'm going to sit around here worrying all the time. I've got no control over what it happens. Mm-hmm. I try to do the best show I can do.
3: Yeah. But, you know, maybe one of the saving graces was our overlords at Bell Media, right? Kind of got out of the bidding wars of the sports partnership programs. When you look at the competition on the other side, right? Yeah. You know, the rights fees that they've paid and what that's maybe the trickle down effect and how that's affected some of their traditional media partners in radio.
4: Sean, this question's for you. What would be the perfect wedding present for Mitch Melnick? Well, Sean's not going to Melnick's wedding. He's going out for tacos 4 blocks away from where the wedding is occurring and is not coming.

0: Ed Sheeran.
1: Sick.
0: I know he's a big fan of that music. Why do you think Caden Gooley seems to get much better treatment in terms of the comments from fans and media compared to Kirby Dach, despite having similar injury issues?
1: He's more useful.
0: I mean, that's really what it comes down to.
1: It's performance.
0: Like Caden Gooley, when he's healthy, has been an effective player for the Canadians. Kirby Dach, when healthy, has been a wildly inconsistent performer. And I think, in a way, the fact that he has had good stretches compounds that. Because you're like, there it is.
1: Exactly.
0: That.
1: Yes.
0: We've seen him do it.
1: Yes.
0: But we've seen him do it for like roughly 15 total games in his Canadiens career. So I think that's why. I mean, Caden Gooley, when he's healthy, you pretty much know what you're going to get. I don't often find myself watching Caden Gooley and being like, oh my God.
1: Yeah.
0: What
1: Agreed.
0: Are you doing?
1: Mm-hmm.
0: What's going on?
1: That's why.
0: You know,
1: that's why.
0: It's that simple.
1: Yeah.
0: You've won $1 million. Do you want it in cash, gold bars, or the AI stock of your choice, says Eric in Côte Saint-Luc?
1: Can I do 50-50? Can I do like 80-20?
0: Sure.
1: Give me gold.
0: Yeah.
1: Give me some gold.
0: I'm taking the gold too.
1: Yeah.
0: Okay, let's see here. Jamie, no, I'm not doing that. We're not going takes on restaurants. It's just not something we should be doing with this platform that we have. I think if you don't have anything nice to say about a restaurant, you probably shouldn't be saying anything at all, basically. John still is gushing over Kreider. Do you think one of the Habs will try to one-up the uniqueness of Chris Kreider's puck-tipping drills by trying to skate with their skates on the wrong foot?
1: Dude, that was crazy. That was crazy. That hand-eye coordination when he turned his stick around was deflecting pucks yesterday with the butt end of a stick was... Like, these athletes are just so freakishly good. We underappreciate them. You know what else? When that guy talked, he brought up skating with the wrong skate or whatever. I remember I showed you last year, Lane Hudson skating with his skate laces completely untied.
0: Yeah.
1: I'm like, it's crazy. You know how hard that is?
0: Yeah, I gotta have my skates tied if I'm, and even then, it kind of hurts my feet, you know? What type of question that reporters ask players after losing a game pisses you off? I wouldn't say that there's much that I would use that terminology for. I do not like
1: statements.
0: I don't like talk about this. When a reporter says that, talk about X, that is not a question that I enjoy.
1: Mm-hmm.
0: Morning, Connor and Sean. I appreciate another great week from you two. Your chemistry is unmatched. My question for Mail It In Friday is, did you guys always want to be in radio, or did you have another career choice when you were younger? Yeah, Sean wanted to be a cop.
1: Yeah. Yeah, military cop.
0: A military cop.
1: Well, either or.
0: Okay.
1: I explored both options, you know, but radio was always kind of there for sure. Yeah.
0: I don't know. I did not know what I wanted to do when I was young. I kind of stumbled into this, and I did. I wanted to be in sports. I wanted to be in sports media, and so I did want to do that before I started doing this. But I was an unpaid intern for a summer, like almost 20 years ago.
1: Yeah, yeah.
0: And then eventually got the job covering the Canadians and got on air and blah blah blah. But I will say I was very lucky at the time. I was living with my uncle and my aunt. In their basement and not paying any rent. And that's how I was able to work an unpaid internship. And that's the unfortunate truth about how things like that work. If I was having to scratch and claw and pay rent, I don't know if I would have been able to spend the summer working for free.
1: Mm-hmm.
0: And I know that a lot of people find themselves in the same way. It's a kind of an unfair system.
1: I still think about it, though, man. Yeah, I would love to be a detective.
0: Ooh.
1: Yeah, yeah.
0: You think you'd be good at it?
1: I do.
0: Let's see.
1: I'm a good problem solver and I'm a nosy guy.
0: Okay. Who is the GOAT in sports?
1: What?
0: I don't know. No, I like this text on the wedding present question.
1: Yeah.
0: No gifts for weddings. A, they all end in divorce, and B, everyone hates going to weddings.
1: Full stop.
0: I'm excited to go to this, check this out tomorrow. And frankly, I kind of like that I don't have to go to the other stuff.
1: Yeah, yeah.
0: I just get to go to the fun part.
1: Yeah.
0: I don't have to sit
1: skip
0: there
1: everything. Yeah.
0: Listening to, you know, Shane Murphy sing some crazy long song. As he,
1: is Jay Farrar officiating?
0: Why
1: you know,
0: do
1: Mel McLoves Jay Farrar
0: suddenly appear? No, I love Shane Murphy. I'm just saying, I don't need to sit through that whole thing. I've got a whole life. I can do what I would normally do, which is not have to hire a babysitter to look after my kids all day and all the rest of that stuff.
1: Yeah.
0: I just need to find a babysitter for nighttime and go to the fun dancing party, you know, open bar. It was listed in the invitation, open bar.

0: bar. Next question.
1: I need that band from Old School to sing at the Melnick.
0: That guy? He was in another one of those movies, too. He was also in, what did you say?
1: Hangover? Was he also in The Hangover?
0: Maybe. No, I'm thinking Wedding Crashers or Step Brothers.
1: Okay.
0: He might have been at like the what is it called? The Catalonia Wine Mixer or whatever?
1: That's Step Brothers. Yeah, yeah.
0: What did I say?
1: Yeah, you said Step Brothers. Yeah.
0: if you could be a chauffeur for a celebrity for a full year, which celebrity would you choose? Justin.
1: That's a good question.
0: I don't know. I don't want to be a celebrity
1: at all. No, I don't want to be in the service industry, period.
0: I don't know. Someone fun. Who seems like they're fun and cool?
1: Sydney
0: like
1: Sweeney?
0: Suck.
1: Sydney Sweeney?
0: I don't think you're going to want to hang out with Sydney Sweeney. Let me tell you something, brother.
1: You don't think so?
0: What do you think? You got a shot with Sydney Sweeney as her chauffeur?
1: She could be down with the common man. Especially with my looks, my personality.
0: Listen, I admire your confidence. this one says, hey, Nick from St. Julia, I'd rather be only at the wedding party personally. And yeah, less money if you're not invited to the wedding. Gift is the envelope 100%. A friend of mine keeps it open in case the wedding sucks. If it's not a close friend of his, I wouldn't do that, but I found it funny. I've definitely heard of that before, too. Can I just shoot him an e-transfer the next day
1: based on
0: how much fun I had the night before?
1: I think that's fine.
0: But then it's only to him. The gift should be for both of them. So I'm not.
1: Well, she'll get it. I mean, you know.
0: How do you know that?
1: Put in the note on the e-transfer.
0: For both of you.
1: That's right.
0: Please share.
1: XOXO Connor.
0: I don't know. Maybe I'll ask her for her email address next time I see her just so I can be sure, you know?
1: Yeah.
0: Where do you stand on one-length irons for high handicap golfers? One-swing stance for all your irons.
1: No. You're not good enough. You're not good enough. It's ridiculous. Don't overthink it.
0: Good answer on Tiger Woods, on chauffeur. Tiger Woods, he needs a chauffeur.
1: Yeah, by law. By law, he needs a chauffeur, yeah.
0: You think he'd treat you good?
1: No, not at all.
0: No.
1: No, not at all.
0: I think that, to me, that's the thing. Like, who would be nice to me?
1: Yeah.
0: Treat me like a human being?
1: Yeah.
0: And, like, take care of me, you know, as the chauffeur.
1: Yeah.
0: So, I'd have to think more about it. I don't know, you know? Either way, it's a stranger, you know?
1: Yeah.
0: Post-dated check is the best wedding gift, like 5 years in the future, so they must still be together to cash it, says another one. He was definitely in The Hangover, says another one.
1: Yeah.
0: Chris, thank you, in Shattagy. The singer was in Wedding Crashers and Hangover 1, says Patrick from St. Henry. All right. That's it. That's all the time we have. The show is over, right?
1: Turn around. Yeah, show's over.
0: You want to answer a question about how much Derek Lalonde will change the defensive system of the Habs? Or do you want to end the show? No, we're just going to end the show.
1: Yeah.
0: We'll let Simon and Peter tackle that next here. Yeah, we'll email it to Simon. No, I'm sure you have the text line open there. Thank you to everybody for participating in the program and Ask Us Anything this morning. Thank you to our contributors, especially Darren Dreger. You want to check out what he said. A couple different great tidbits from Dreger this morning on the Canadiens and around the NHL and even on Dylan Larkin. And if he was willing to come to Montreal, he thinks the Canadiens would have traded for him this offseason. It's just he wasn't willing to go to Canada or to 29 of the teams in the NHL. So don't miss any of that. Have a great weekend. Be safe. Enjoy your tacos, Sean. We'll see you on Monday.
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3: We have an accident on the Metropolitan West at Galerie d'Anjou. It's backing up traffic before Anjou on the 40 West eastbound side from Vio as emergency vehicles arrive on the scene. Westbound Met slows from Lacadie to DeCary. Northbound DeCary's from Jean Talon, 25 south for La Fontaine Tunnel from before Sherbrooke as you merge into one lane for ongoing roadwork to the South Shore. This week at Adonis, chicken drumsticks are only $2.29 a pound or $5.05 a kilo. 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I'm Debbie Marcellos from the CJAD 800 Traffic Center.
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13: 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Who the hell is winning this thing?
14: Let's go!

0: Let's go. Campbell versus Gallo.
1: Campbell is like the best of the best. Oh my God, Mitch Gallo, what is going on?
0: With Sean Campbell and Mitch Gallo.
2: Oh.
1: Every 5 seconds they're yelling.
3: Woo! Yeah! Let's go!
2: Nice! Woohoo! Woo! Yeah!
3: I can't do it! Can't do it! Won't do it!
2: Can't do it, won't do it.
0: The battle begins now.
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0: Good Friday morning, and welcome to Campbell versus Gallo on TSN 690. Mind that Fridays, kind of 10 to 12. Campbell and Gallo shut it down between 12 and 1 Habs lunch. We will follow that script again today. 1 hour dedicated to the Montreal Canadiens. And, of course, Habs on the ice. Oh, very nice. See how that rhymes? And then we'll bring it back to Campbell versus Gallo between 1 and 2 here on a TSN 690. No Campbell, no Gallo today. Sean Campbell, if you're a big fan and you have this great need, as I do, to hear Sean Campbell's voice coming through your radio, Sean Campbell will be at work later today. Alouettes versus the Hamilton Tiger Cats. What is it called? What's the name of the... I don't know, Winnipeg's the peg?
1: It's the hammer.
0: The hammer. That's right, the hammer. In Hamilton. To face the Danny McManus in Hamilton Tiger Cats. Remember, he was quite the menace for the Alouettes. But no Danny McManus for the Tiger Cats this week. It'll be Sean Campbell, Mark Robillet on a game day here on TSN 690. Kickoff at 7 o'clock. Simon Slinkus and Peter Vrionis in for this edition of Campbell vs. Gallo. Pete, what's going on, man?
1: I'm doing well, Simon. Good to be working with you again.
0: What's up?
1: Glad to have you back.
0: Did you have any, what'd you do yesterday? Baseball? Softball?
1: Yesterday, no, just watching the football yesterday.
0: It was okay.
1: You know, with the Montreal Canadiens season starting, I'm going to be missing the majority of my semifinal, Simon.
0: Oh, the series or games? Like you can't show up like it's later on in the game, like if it goes like
1: No. The series. I'm going to be missing 3 out of the 5 games.
0: Oh boy, because of your job.
1: Yeah,
0: there you go.
1: Welcome. Takes precedence, Simon.
0: Welcome to the LIFE.
1: Yeah,
0: there you go.
1: I know.
0: So all right, what are you doing? What are you doing with the baseball? Last time we spoke, you had won your first round.
1: We swept the first round.
0: You guys been brooms?
1: No,
0: I would have.
1: No. So, yeah, we swept 3-0 in the first round, and now we're playing against the LaSalle Cardinals.
0: LaSalle?
1: In round 2.
0: Cardinals.
1: Yes, that's right.
0: Okay. All right. The series started yet or no?
1: Series starts on Saturday when the Habs will be taking on the Leafs at the Bell Center.
0: Oh, very nice, very nice.
1: Yes,
0: okay.
1: Yes,
0: all right.
1: Yes.
0: Well, what are you going to do? Are you going to keep it locked in? Is there like somewhere like on YouTube you could watch the game?
1: No. There's no live stream of this. Asking for live updates in the WhatsApp group chat.
0: Okay, I think that's fair enough. That's fair enough. Okay, good stuff.
1: You, Simon, what'd you do last night?
0: I watched what was okay football game,
1: I guess.
0: The first 15 minutes of football on the football clock. Kind of looked like we were getting an absolute no-show, and the Lions on chase mode pretty much the entire day. What else did I do? Did I do much yesterday? No. I was just sitting in front of a computer for most of the day. I just footballed it yesterday. Just footballed it. That's all. Listen, Thursday night matchup, Lions-Bills has the makings to be a great game. I don't think it was terrible. Clearly, we saw one team was a lot better yesterday than the other. So let's get it going here. We will continue the trend of what the boys do every top of the show. Little rapid fire, and yesterday it sounded something like this.
2: And the Bills, in their debut in New Highmark Stadium, get a well-earned victory. They put 41 points up on the board. And win by 10, 41-31.
0: Smack. Yesterday, the Buffalo Bills looking outstanding. I don't know what you thought of the new digs, Pete. Looked like a very nice park. It's going to look great when it's covered with snow as well. But that's welcome to the Buffalo Bills. Looked very nice. Looked nice. Beautiful stadium. Dollars well spent. And Josh Allen and the Bills offense going to work early. These numbers are ridiculous. 674 total yards, 5 passing touchdowns, 4 rushing touchdowns. And the Bills are 2-0 after 2 weeks of football. If we were to do the NFL power rankings, you guys did a power ranking last week?
1: Yeah. I had the, after week one, yeah, I had the Ravens at number one.
0: Ravens at one.
1: I had
0: one.
1: The Bills at two.
0: Bills at two. I think right now, be hard pressed to see somebody bump the Bills out of the top spot, of course, sitting at 2-0. Listen, a couple of things. Lions are like a deuce away, a 2-point conversion away from being 0-2 in that first week loss against the Saints, where they were an absolute no-show, a debacle in the second half of that football game. I get it. You're going up against something that seems like it's special, the Buffalo Bills offense. I believe Josh Allen is the best football player in the world. He's got one of the three best running backs in football, because James Cook III just continues to get it on. Weapons seem a little bit more comfortable. Keep an eye on the DJ Moore. I'm no doctor, but I will play a doctor here on radio here just for a second. Kind of look like maybe a separated shoulder. I've seen that fall happen enough times where a dude just falls on top of you. Keep an eye on that. Weapons du jour for the Buffalo Bills offense. Josh Allen playing at a high level. And what does it mean for the Detroit Lions? Sitting at 0-2, not ideal for them. Vikings, Bears, one of those two teams highly likely will go to 2-0. And the Lions, two games into the season, you're two games out of the top spot in the division. Luckily, it's only two games, but not the start the Lions were expecting. Quite flat on defense, specifically.
1: Yeah, well, I mean, they did manage to sneak out that win in week one, so I guess that is the saving grace. But to blow a 17-point lead against the New Orleans Saints and then take it all the way to overtime, and like you said, a two-point conversion away from being 0-2 and really staring down the barrel of that kind of start. It's been the Lions defense has been terrible. I mean, they're injured. They were injured last year, and they rely heavily on Jared Goff and Jahmyr Gibbs and Amon-Ra St. Brown.
0: All had massive
1: games
0: yesterday.
1: Yes, but garbage time. Garbage time, Simon. Did we see Jared Goff make those big throws in the first half?
0: He didn't look good.
1: He didn't look good.
0: Nope.
1: But then you look at the stat line, he's got four TDs, over 300 passing yards, and it's like, wow, okay.
0: Well, listen,
1: he went toe-to-toe with Josh Allen. He didn't.
0: No.
1: He didn't. Not for a second was that game a 10-point deficit. It was a lot more lopsided than that, and credit to Buffalo. I mean, there's just nothing that opposing defenses can do. And the biggest indicator for me is that they go into Houston week one, and they put 36 points up on what I believe is the best defense in the league in the Houston Texans. So Buffalo, a really great start, and I think it's their first 2-0 start since 2017.
0: Who?
1: The Bills.
0: You really?
1: Yeah.
0: Okay.
1: That's the stat that I saw.
0: Yeah? Okay. These guys, that team hasn't jumped out to a 2-0. Okay. I guess they get the one of those matchups to kick off the season that's always a featured matchup. 31 consecutive regular season wins when leading at any point in the fourth quarter. Let me repeat that. 31 consecutive regular season wins, and that's the big word there, regular season. But nonetheless, 31 consecutive regular season wins when leading at any point in the fourth quarter. That's quite impressive. I want to bring this up. Interesting with the Dan Campbell. Look, it's hard to play him as offense because a lot of people are talking about, you know, his win-loss record without Ben Johnson. I think he's 13-22-1. That's a terrible record that gets you fired immediately. 13-22-1 without Ben Johnson. But right now, the Lions still move the sticks. Still efficient on offense. They can still put up points. I know you're saying a lot of them, Pete, where they were chasing the game and they were getting them in garbage time. Nonetheless, they were going down the football field. They went on the road. They hung 31 on a team. I don't. It's 60, you get everybody gets 60 minutes. That's the rules in football. You all get 60 minutes, and how many points can you put up? Ben Johnson's offense was brilliant in Detroit. I can't really say it's missed a beat, but that defense that was supposed to be the Dan Campbell defense, bite your kneecaps off, all those things, their last six quarters of football have been absolutely pathetic. So looking for the Lions to try to figure this thing out. They have the piece on offense. What can they get done on defense?
1: Yeah, and it was 2024. My bad. 2024 was the last time.
0: Sounded
1: that's on me. I don't know where I read that stat. But
0: on the internet.
1: Clearly not true, Simon.
0: It's lies.
1: Yes, it was a blatant lie. But yes, you're right. I mean, the Lions' offense is going to be what drives the bus for them. There's no doubt. But you know, Jahmyr Gibbs is all alone, too, now in that backfield. And what made him so good in years past was the fact that you could combine him with David Montgomery. He's not there anymore, Simon.
0: Nope.
1: So, okay, you're giving him his touches, and he looks like the best running back in football, full stop there. But is that going to be able to last for a full season? Can you give Jahmyr Gibbs 30, 35 touches every week? That's a conversation that needs to be had. And I know that their backup running back is supposed to be Isaiah Pacheco, but he's hurt right now. So you need to find somebody to shoulder the load a little bit and take it off of Jahmyr Gibbs.
0: Look, I'm not worried about the Gibbs part. It just seems they'll figure out that running back position, plug and play. And the thing with Gibbs, it's not always touches starting in the backfield. A lot of times it's touches in space, right, where he can be shifty, be creative, he can use his speed. Again, if you're the Lions, I think you're excellent at tight end. I think you're excellent at wide receiver. You're excellent at running back. I think you're going to put up points, but at this point here, they're going to have to figure out how to make some stops because the Bears will come with an offense. The Packers, when healthy, should come at you with an offense. We'll see what's going on with the quarterbacking with the Minnesota Vikings. But there's games where you're going to, in this division, where you're going to go up against teams and coaches, LaFleur and Johnson, that love to put up points. So they're going to have to figure it out defensively sitting at 1-1.
1: And also the offensive line was really banged up yesterday. And you see Penei Sewell, who has been the best right tackle in the league for almost a decade, he's moved over to the left side, Simon. So I know you're great, and I know you've been an all-pro, one of the best players in football for a long time now. But that's a big transition to make after playing the right side for such a long time. And I'm sure you could probably attest to that better than I can, Simon. Just being on a different side of the field.
0: Coming at angles. Everything's different.
1: Yeah, the angles are different. So there's an adjustment period there for Sewell. And there were two starting offensive linemen that were out yesterday for the Lions. So we'll see how that holds up. But yeah, the Bills, man, they look unstoppable.
0: At least after 2 weeks. Let's hit the horn, Petey. Love that horn. Arpan Basu from the Drive Show yesterday. I'm saying that because Arpan also contributes to the morning show, but I'm pretty certain the clip is from the Drive Show yesterday, talking about the Habs' newest addition.
3: But to get a guy who is such a good hockey fit on a one-year contract, he's also 35 years old, just kind of speaks to how these guys sort of bide their time, and when an opportunity presents itself, they pounce. It was Noah Dobson a year earlier, much earlier in the summer, obviously. And now is Chris Kreider under different circumstances, but I see them in kind of a similar vein. So, hearing those two guys kind of explain their offseason, I think, validated what I thought they were doing, which was acting sensibly, and I think fans should be happy to hear that the people running their team have a good sense of perspective and where their team actually is at.
0: Yeah, it's pretty impressive, everything that Arpan said right there. A guy that probably had multiple year deals out there available to him, bet on himself in the relationship that he'll have with the Canadians going forward, expecting probably to put up some big numbers, and then Chris Kreider will reassess. Did the whole tip drill yesterday by turning the stick upside down. Let's
1: go.
0: That was pretty impressive. But look, first look out of camp. You were away last week, Pete. I was working with Sean Campbell, and one of the questions was, what are we looking for at Habs camp just to kick it off? My thing was, I just want to see the moment it's not Suzuki, Slaff, and Caulfield, what is it going to be? And it's a very short camp, not a lot of time. Coach doesn't have time to play with these things because, again, less games, less practice time, right? So I want to see the first time it's not Suzuki between Caulfield and Slaff. Saw that yesterday. It was Nick Suzuki, Cole Caulfield, and Chris Kreider running around on a line out there. And great. And that's the luxury of having at least right now five. We don't know about that second line center position. Will it be Newhook? Will it be Kapanen? Will it be Doc? Will it be whoever? I don't know. I like to see it being Kapanen. It was Kapanen yesterday. But when you have those four really talented, you know, guy who led rookies in scoring last year, a guy who's potted 50, a guy who's got 30, and Kreider is another guy who's got 50. He did it once, but nonetheless, he's very comfortable at being a 30-goal guy in this league. That's what you have. You have that luxury of moving it around, and you also have the luxury that when things go bad or you want to change things up, you can go back to one of the more dominant producing lines in the NHL last year. So I'm happy that off the hop we got a little bit of a different look. I love to see Slav, Kapanen, and Demidov again. I think if you were to dissect all three of those players, their best stretch of hockey is when those three guys were playing together. Kapanen ran into a wall because of injury and this and that. Slaff went back up to the top line. A whole little bit of movement. But I really enjoyed when those three guys were playing together. And if it's those three guys out of the gate, why the hell not?
1: Yeah, and I think the best way that I can sum it up here is that if it was Kreider, Kapanen, and Demidov,
0: yes.
1: If that's what it was, which is what we were all expecting, right? I think there would be so much on the plate of Demidov there, because Kreider, as good as he still is, he's not a play driver.
0: Nope.
1: Kapanen, he's responsible defensively. He had 22 goals last year in his rookie season. I'm not taking that away from him, but again, not a play driver either. There were many moments last year where when the puck hit his stick, the play died And he's not someone who's going to carry the puck through the neutral zone and allow others to get into their spots. That's just not what he does at this stage of his career. So I think bringing Slavkovsky, someone that can carry the puck, someone that can shield the puck and make things happen, who's a very good playmaker in his own right, pairing him back up with Demidov and then throwing Kapanen in a defensively responsible guy in the middle of those two, I really think that is the way to go. And Kreider, I mean, we heard Demidov be asked the question, what's Chris Kreider like? Oh, he's just an older Slav. And I think the same can be said about his on-ice contributions too. The guy retrieves the puck, he uses his big frame, he gets to the front of the net, something I would like to see Slavkovsky do with a little bit more regularity. But I think playing him, someone who can still skate at that level at his age, with Caulfield and Suzuki, I mean, it's a match made in heaven for me. It makes sense.
0: Yeah, and listen, and the one thing about Chris Kreider, he's still got the foot speed. He's still an excellent skater. So I'm moving him. And I think it's 84 games, man. You're going to have to move things up. You're going to have to shake things up. Coach is going to have to send a message at some point. So I like it that we saw it off the hop. Hit the horn there, Petey. Sweet sounds. Your boy from yesterday.
4: I don't imagine anything was put in writing, but was there ever an understanding or a gentleman's agreement that, you know, at some point if he came to you and decided that he didn't want to stay here, that you would look to trade him?
5: Well, first of all, you know, again, a contract is a contract in the National Hockey League. You know, period. There are no side agreements. There's no gentleman agreements. You know, the league doesn't, you know, allow for that. So, so any, you know, I guess the fact is any notion around that would not have any merit. You know, that being said, you know, we are a team that has been trying to be competitive. We've been trying to push things forward and try to, you know, to win on a regular basis. And, you know, again, when Connor came and asked, you know, and requested, you know, being traded, we kept it quiet. That was partly on his, you know, request as well. And we tried to, you know, make that work. And we've been trying to make that work ever since.
0: Your boy, Charles Leoff, talking about your boy, Connor Hellebuck. I love what listen, he's right, though. That's a contract is a contract. That's why we put it on paper. That's why it gets a stamp sometimes from a lawyer, from a notary, from a whatever, from an architect. A contract is a contract. Player came in there, asked for a trade. I think the Jets are in a fantastic position. Stay home, bro. We're not paying you. Stay home. Don't come back. That's fine. Because you know what? With you, you're not a playoff team. And without him, maybe you become a lottery team. So that's a big win right there. So for the Jets, stay home. Not a problem. Colin Hellebuck, you want to man up? I think I saw the stat yesterday. 39,000 for every day he misses or something along those lines. Stay home. You don't want to come play. You want to get traded. I'm going to get to that when I get to that. But the funny thing here, this is where it gets interesting, Connor. I don't have to pay you. I don't have to pay you. I literally don't have to pay you. You're in default. Stay home. I'd even tell him to his face, we're going to suck with you. We're going to suck more without you. Tell me in this scenario where I lose. Tell me. So good on the Jets. At the end of the day, got you. Because we're getting a lot of this. We're getting the Dylan Larkin. Yesterday he did the tour I'm supposed to feel sorry for him. Time out, big guy. Don't feel sorry for you. You walked into your boss's office and you wanted out. We're trying to get you out. Here's the list. Thanks for the two-team list, bro. Wow, you really... Like, if I was one of his teammates, honestly, we'd go out for a split of carbonated beverage and a nacho. With chicken, get the protein going because season's about to start.
1: Yeah, yeah, yeah.
0: So, like, okay, you want out. Leave, man. But you're my boy. We're friends. Get the list up to 10 teams. You want to leave, but you want it. You got it, two teams only.
1: Can't have your cake and eat it too.
0: I'm tired of these guys.
1: Say.
0: Both of them.
1: Yeah, you want
0: to walk into the... You have every right as a player to go in there and ask for a trade. That is not a criminal act. But how your front office wants to deal with that is not a criminal act either. We will get to it when we get to it. We're not going to be strong arm. We're not going to be any one of these things. Dylan Larkin's coming back. He's not coming. He's coming back and he's injured, of course. He didn't want to lose money. Didn't want to get docked pay. That's why he came back. If in his perfect world, he'd be sitting at home. And they did the right thing. We spoke about this during the summer. You can't walk back into that locker room with a C on your chest.
1: No.
0: Captain, yeah, dude, you. Yeah, the guy that wants to leave. How many laps are we doing today? Well, what are we organizing? You the guy you want to leave. Are we organizing the golf tournament? Are we Ubering it back to the hotel? You're not a leader anymore, man. You want it out.
1: Oh, he's a quitter. They're both quitters.
0: You could put it that way, sure.
1: And it's just from the outside looking in, it's big loser energy, Simon. Loser energy. Just the way that these guys are dropping their shoulders and trying to be the victims here. Oh, I tried everything to make this work. I really wanted to win here in Detroit. I really wanted to win here in Winnipeg. You guys are the reasons.
0: Well, I don't disagree with them there. Yeah. I don't think they didn't. The guy's got Vezina trophies to back it up.
1: But they're the biggest reasons why they failed.
0: Maybe.
1: Hellebuck is, at least.
0: But yeah. Listen, I don't disagree with you, but I don't have a problem with them saying that I tried. Yeah, you did. But now you're on to the next stage of your career, and that's wanting out. We're going to get to that. Yesterday, I saw Dylan Larkin in the press conference. Dude, what are you mad? Because reporters are asking you questions. You kind of, use the word quitter, kind of. I don't know about the unwritten rules in the National Hockey League. We should ask Mark Denis or Aaron Ward when they joined TSN 690, being former NHL players, about the unwritten rules. I have not seen the unwritten rules, but wanting out's got to be at the top of the thing that kind of maybe peeves off the rest of your teammates and the dynamic in that locker room. But just listening to Hellebuck talk, watching Dylan Larkin, thinking like he's the victim. Bro, you're not the victim here. You're coming to work, you're going to get paid whatever, $7, $8 million you're getting paid, and nobody's even expecting anything from you.
1: Yeah.
0: So I'm just tired of it.
1: I don't really understand.
0: And all the
1: understand.
0: Power to you. What? If you, dude, Connor Hellebuck with the big kuyans, if you're going to walk into your front office and you're not going to show up and you're going to take a pill for $39,000 a day, stick top, my friend. Stick top. Good for that's now you're manning up. But the Jets don't have to get to you. The Jets are in a fantastic scenario.
1: No, I believe they don't have to do it. They don't have to trade him. But then you're in a tough spot here because it's already hard enough to attract talent if you're the Winnipeg Jets. And if they see you dragging this whole thing out, and then you put yourself in those shoes, oh, what if I am considering the Jets this offseason?
0: Nobody is. Sorry, Pete. I say that respectfully. No. If you were to pull the 10 best free agents, the best 12 free agents of 2027 summer, none of them have the Jets.
1: Okay, fine. Then the guys that are in-house then. The guys that are in-house. Why should they want to extend if this is the way that it's playing itself out?
0: Well, up to them. How do you know? If I'm in the locker room, I'm very happy with this. I'm thrilled with this if I'm in that locker room. I have a guy that doesn't want to be here, and we're going to bend over and get him to where he wants to go. At what point here do we get to a little bit of a pushback? So you're talking about the guys in the room. I don't think that it's unanimous, but I don't think there's guys out there that are feeling sorry for Connor Hellebuck. You want it out. You knew you're going to go down this road. You, by the way, he wants out from Connor and Shifley and everybody. He wants out from them. So you're asking me how those guys feel? Those guys are probably like, bro. See you later, man. Okay. Don't let the door hit you on the way out.
1: So, regardless of how we feel about him, he's still the best goalie in the world. And the Winnipeg Jets should not settle for pennies on the dollar for Connor Hellebuck. And by everything that we've been hearing from Pierre LeBrun and Darren Dreger of TSN, the offers have been laughable. They haven't been good. And I guess that it's because of, you know, some of the playoff shortcomings, maybe, of Hellebuck. It's the fact that he's 33 years old and still signed for another 5 years, albeit at a pretty digestible cap hit. But it's also, I guess it's how late in the season it is, or how close to the season we are, that teams pretty much have their goaltending figured out by now. So are they willing to part ways with massive assets and shake up their whole dressing room to get Connor Hellebuck? It's in a tough spot. And they've
0: waited. This guy might not play all year.
1: He might not. And I, quite frankly, I don't care if he ever plays again, if I'm honest with you.
0: No, not my problem. Simon Slegis and Peter Vrionis. This is Campbell versus Gallo on a TSN 690. Let me line up the show for you today, at least the first next 90 minutes till we take it to Habs lunch. Chris Meany will join us, regular contributor on Campbell versus Gallo, go around the National Hockey League. The triumphant return of Dennis Bernstein at 11:05, Little Hockey Heaven at 11. Dennis from the fourth period, of course. And then we'll pop quiz it, Jimmy G versus Peter Vrionis. We do that right around 11:35, 11:40, and then we'll take that right up to Habs lunch. Campbell versus Gallo continues on TSN 690.
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29: The Isles in the red zone. Tice in the eye on first down. Rolling to his right, Alexander cuts across. He's got Philpott turning up. Touchdown, Montreal!
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0: Welcome back to Camel versus Gallo on TSN 690. Simon Sligas and Peter Vrionis in for this edition of Camel versus Gallo. Sean Campbell out work now, without question. Alouettes, Hamilton, Tiger Cats tonight here on a TSN 690. Sean Campbell, Marco Boyet with the call. Campbell back at work, or at least part of his show on Monday. And we are waiting for the return. I believe it's game number one, the kickoff of the National League season for the Canadians, also in line with when the great Mitch Gallo will return to the airwaves here at TSN 690. So I think Mitch is back the following Tuesday, right?
1: Not next.
0: Yeah,
1: not next the 29th.
0: Week. 29th. Yeah, looking forward to that. Looking forward to our little party that we got going on and stuff. We got a little... get myself my scores ready to go.
1: Yeah. Oh, yeah, yeah,
0: looking
1: yeah.
0: Looking forward to that.
1: Unfortunately, no salad bar here, though, Simon. That's one of my favorite things at scores.
0: Listen, I'm not a big salad guy.
1: Me neither, but you got a bunch of stuff over there, you know?
0: I'm a salad bar guy at, like...
1: Got all the dressings.
0: Yeah,
1: I'll
0: go to the salad
1: bits.
0: Bar at a restaurant.
1: Croutons.
0: I'm not a salad bar guy watching with another 100... a hockey game with another 100 people. Like, I think there's certain foods that go with certain lifestyle things.
1: Ribs or chicken?
0: Ribs, always.
1: Oh, wow.
0: Hold on, Petey.
1: Over the rotisserie chicken, Simon. That's
0: yeah,
1: pretty
0: I'm
1: remarkable.
0: A big fan of
1: hey, but the... the fact remains, I mean, we're just under 2 weeks away now from it getting fully underway, so I cannot wait for that.
0: We're just trying to get a hold of Chris Meany. Pete, I just sent you a text message from Chris, perhaps with a different number. Let's hear from yesterday on Milk in the Afternoon. I like this. Pierre Maguire making his return, of course, to Milk in the Afternoon every day at 5:35. Pierre talking about Slafin, who he reminds him of.
2: And if you go look at it over the annals, let's say from 94 to 2007, go look at the amount of assists that Marcus Naslund had in the league. And look, he was not as big as Slaf, but there's some similarities. You know, everybody talks about Jaromir. Slaf's not Jaromir. He's not. Trust me, I helped draft Jaromir and coach them. But I can tell you, I see playmaking abilities just like Marcus. Marcus was one of the few wingers in his era that could drive a line. There weren't a lot. You know, people forget he played with Brendan Morrison, who was definitely not a number one center, and Todd Bertuzzi. And that line was ripping it. They were really good. And all because of Marcus.
0: Love that. About the comparable, I don't see it just because from the physicality standpoint, but from a game standpoint about driving that line from the wing position, Marcus Naslund was excellent at that. I've always kind of used the example as Alexander Radulov for a year here, Patrick Kane for an entirety of his career. There are guys. Ivan Demidov, to me, fits that profile as well. Wingers that will drive offense, and it's not being driven by your center ice position. So like that comp there by Pierre. We got Chris?
1: We got him.
0: Chris Meany, everybody. Welcome, Chris.
3: What's going on, fellas? Happy Friday. Thanks for having me.
0: Yeah, Chris, welcome back to TSN 690. Very quick, how was the summer?
3: That was a good summer. Yeah, a lot happened in my life. Got married
0: yes.
3: this summer.
0: Congratulations.
3: So that was good.
1: Congrats.
3: Yeah, thank you very much. That's good. You know, we're ramping up, of course. It's nice to see the guys back on the ice, and it's been a good off season, and, you know, it's really looking forward to, you know, things getting going here. So we got our rankings and projections up and all kinds of team previews, but it's been a good summer. Hopefully you guys had a good one as well.
0: Had a great one, man. Looking forward to an NHL season as well. Chris, just let's backtrack just a little bit. What did you think of the Canadiens' acquisition of Chris Kreider and the fact that it came in at just a one-year deal?
3: Absolutely brilliant. I mean, it's just another great signing and a pickup by Kent Hughes and company, and there's no risk, right? And the reward is, you know, decently high, given what Kreider has done over the course of his career. Of course, he comes in, he's now the oldest player on the Montreal Canadiens team, and, you know, look at some of their forwards. They got four forwards, and, you know, in the 30s, just three now over 30, and Josh Anderson, Philip Deneau, and Chris Kreider, and you look at his body of work over the course of his career. Now he, among active Canadiens, he leads them in playoff games and playoff goals and playoff assists and points. He's had a lot of experience in the postseason and a lot of experience playing on the top line with big boys, and so I'm not really surprised to see him start camp with, you know, Suzuki and Caulfield, and you know, you look at, again, just the body of work. It's a healthy competition. You know, St. Louis is going to have tough decisions to make if everyone's healthy, to get them in the lineup, move them up and down the lineup. But Carter can play in all situations. He can play on the second power play. He can kill a penalty. Again, he can play with, skilled players and not look out of place. And he's a big body. And just looking into some of his numbers, you know, he checks a lot of boxes in terms of high-danger shots and high-danger goals over the last few years since we've been tracking that data at NHL. And he's been in the 93rd percentile among forwards and 22-plus mile-an-hour speed bursts in four of the last 5 years. The Canadians are already top 10 in 22-plus and 20-plus mile-an-hour speed bursts dating back to, you know, last year's data. And he leads the NHL in tipped goals. I saw the video. I'm sure you guys did as well. You know, him and Caulfield, you know, flipping the sticks around and deflecting pucks, from the point. And since he entered the league, he leads all players in tipped goals. And over the last 3 years, he leads all players. Over the last five, it's a category where he's been really good. And that's his big body, his big frame, and his net front presence. So it's a really good pickup. And I think it gives the Canadians more balance up and down their lineup. You know, he puts Slepkovsky on their second line with Demidov. So I do like the move by Kent Hughes.
1: So you talk about that lineup in passing there, Chris, and does it make sense to you that in the first practice you have Chris Kreider lining up with Cole Caulfield and Nick Suzuki?
3: Yeah, I think so. Again, you look at Kreider and, you know, he's a little bit older, but last year he played on the Ducks top line with Leo Carlson. They had a lot of speed there. He had another good season, you know, 20-plus goals, looked like he fit in. And then, of course, with the Rangers, he's just a few years removed from hitting, you know, the 50-goal mark, and played a lot of hockey with Mika Zibanejad and Panarin when he was there, and, you know, he didn't look out of place. So I do envision, like, maybe come playoff time, he's a guy that potentially plays with Anderson and Deneau on the third line if they want to put Slepkovsky back there. But there was times that the second line just needed a little bit more, right? I don't want to say the Canadians were a one-line team, but you know, that top line was so good last year at 5-5. It is hard to, you know, split them up, but it does help out a guy like Demidov, Kapanen in the middle in year two. I think it does create a little bit more balance up and down their lineup. So I heard Caulfield say yesterday, you know, he fits in. He can skate. He can win puck battles. Again, he's a big body. He doesn't throw his body around as much as he used to, but he can win a puck battle for you, and those are the things that Slepkovsky did for those two, you know, on that line at 5-5. And so I think it's good to start him off that way, and I'm sure we'll see a couple different combinations throughout the year. But I think that St. Louis made a good call to just, why not? Let's put him with our two best players and see how it works.
0: What do you think this means? Oh, not this means, but this camp going in here for Oliver Kapanen. Do you think we saw him on one of the top lines yesterday? But you think that he kind of takes that spot back? Playing with Demidov, Slav, Kreider, whoever, or do you think he's going to have to work himself back into that top spot, or excuse me, second spot at the center ice position?
3: I do think that he will have to work himself in. You know, St. Louis kind of putting him there most of the season. What, it was at least 90% of the season, it seemed like, Demidov and Kapanen were together, even when Newhook was hurt, and, you know, towards the end of the regular season, into the postseason, we did see, you know, Martin St. Louis want to have some more experience down the middle of the ice. You know, you saw a little bit of Jake Evans there. I feel like there's a possibility Newhook could go in the middle of the ice between Slepkovsky and Demidov. I think that's possible. But, you know, Demidov, I've heard him say it before as well, you know, since he came over, he's played a lot of his hockey with Kapanen, whether it was rookie camp and development and off-season skates and last season as well. So not overly surprised to see that, but I could see a situation where, you know, Newhook was really good last year when he played, and, you know, he's had a couple injuries, but I think that this is a guy that could break out this season, hit the 20-goal mark, live in the 55, flirt with 60-point range, responsible two-way player. So I think he could maybe take on a larger role this year, and that role would be playing in the middle of the ice, moving over from the wing. But I think that Kapanen, for his development, is probably good for him to maybe start as the second-line center, play with those two skilled guys. And there's a lot to like about Kapanen's game as well. I thought he had a pretty good rookie campaign.
1: So, Chris, I just want to transition over to the blue line here, and we got news yesterday that Caden Gooley is going to be out for at least 4 to 5 weeks. Groundhog Day. Stop me if you've heard this before, right? But then when it comes to those final spots, does that open a door?

0: You know, he's got a little bit of an offensive side to him as well, a good, decent first pass and a shot. So I think it does open up an opportunity. I mean, it does look like the first four is set, you know, with Carey and Hudson, and then you have Struble and Arbor there. Engstrom, I think, you know, if he has a good camp, he can find himself in the lineup in the first few games of the season as well. So it is an unfortunate injury, of course, for Caden Gooley. He's had a bit of a rough go there. You want him in the lineup, but it does, again, open up a door for some of these younger kids. And I would be pretty surprised, actually, if we didn't see David Reinbacher have a few games to start the season, you know, the first month of the season, if Caden Gooley does miss at least the first couple of weeks, as you said, 4 to 5 potentially, you can get Reinbacher in there. And I know that the Canes have a lot of depth coming up in their system as well. Bryce Pickford has had a couple really good seasons in the WHL, but Reinbacher, I don't think the Canadians want to give up on him. And, you know, he could be that right shot defenseman on the right side of at least Lane Hudson that they're looking for. So, I'll have all eyes. That's one of the storylines, I think, heading into camp. We all know about Kreider and Kapanen, and you guys hit on that. But I think what happens on the blue line, like, does Reinbacher have a good camp? Can he stay healthy? Can he get a few games in? And if he does hit a few games in, then this is a guy that maybe could stay in the lineup a little bit longer.
1: Chris, any surprises when it came to the New Hook or Bolduc deals?
0: No, not really. You know, I think they're both really good deals. I think for New Hook, there was, you know, speculation that maybe he would get a larger number, you know, like 6.5, where it was 7, but... again, I think he's in for a really good season if he can stay healthy. We all know what he did in the postseason against the Sabres and the 2-game 7 winners. But again, I've really liked his two-way game lately. A lot of responsibility at both ends of the ice, and that's why I feel like he could move back to the middle. We saw that a little bit early in his career with the Colorado Avalanche. But he's still fairly young. He's got a lot of speed. And so I really do like that deal. And same with Bolduc, right? You know, when it wraps up, he'll be, I believe, a UFA. We'll see what happens there. But I think what I was telling people all last year, when, you know, the highs and the lows with Bolduc, and I said, you're just going to love this guy come playoff time. And that's a guy that I feel like bringing in Chris Kreider, like, he can soak up so much from Kreider. I kind of feel like they have very similar styles of play early on in their career, some speed, not afraid to lay the body, heavy shots, can go to the net. So that's a guy that I think will continue to develop over time. And just, again, Kent Hughes and Gord, these guys are just absolutely crushing it. The Montreal Canadiens are the team that everybody wants to talk about in their contract situation, and it's just another good signing. So I like both moves, and not overly surprised. It's what we've seen from Kent so far, is he likes to get things done before, usually. I mean, Bolduc waited a little bit in Arbor, but usually these guys kind of get their contract before that final year, and it lets them just kind of breathe and play hockey.
1: We are back. Chris, great to have you back again. Looking forward to you on Campbell versus Gallo.
0: Love it. Have a good afternoon, guys. Thanks for having me. Take care.
1: Thank you so much. Chris Meaney, a regular contributor here on Campbell versus Gallo. Catch him every once in a while on the Starters on our weekend show. Great to have him back. Simon Slegas and Peter Vrionis is Campbell versus Gallo on TSN 690.
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8: 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Simon Sligas and Peter Vrionis. It's that time to give away a pair of tickets. 514-790-1690. You'll have to get on the airwaves. 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
8: Looking forward. Thank you to our good friends at Scores and to Putty Mini Entrepro to putting it all together, helping out. Should be fantastic. Always a good time. It is a very enjoyable time. Get to for some of you, you get to put some of the faces to the voice and vice versa. So we get to meet some of our listeners, some of our callers and all that stuff. So looking forward to it. 514-790-1690. It's going to be an audio clip. So the first guy up or gal will get the first opportunity to nail it out of the park. And if it's they don't, we go on to the next one and the next one. And if it takes too long, then I'm going to give the tickets to Pete's mom and she can bring one of her girlfriends if she wants. So we're not going to be here
9: forever. I don't think she wants to come.
8: Why not? Gets to hang out with Petey. She can't hang out with me.
9: She can't hang out with me. I'm going to be up here in the studio.
8: Hang out with downstairs, watch the game.
9: She doesn't want to hang out with you either. I'm sorry, Simon.
8: Right. I'm just saying. She doesn't have to hang out with me at all. She could bring a friend, though. That's what I'm saying.
9: That's right.
8: Who you got, Pete?
9: Let's go to David.
8: David, what's up?
10: How are you?
8: David, you good?
10: Good. I'm very good. Yourself?
8: Good. Where are you right now, David?
10: In Kirkland.
8: Nice. Lovely. Lovely Kirkland. All right, I'm
10: going
8: to play.
10: Not as nice as Laval, but,
8: you know. Okay, easy.
9: Hey, easy. Trying to score the brownie points, huh, David?
8: David, I'm going to play a clip. It's going to be music. You're going to tell me this song was played on what television show? I am going to play you 3 seconds. If you get it right, you get the tickets. If you don't, we move on. We good, Dave?
10: Appreciate it. Thanks.
8: Let's go. Here go. 3 seconds. Peter, computer up. Here we go. When the music starts, I'll let you know. What show did this song play on?
10: No idea.
8: Damn. All right, Dave. Thanks for the call.
9: Simon, you played like 1 second.
8: No, I played 3 seconds. It's actually 7
9: seconds.
8: Yeah,
9: but it starts. Okay. All right.
8: Who you got?
9: I got to answer the phones. Hold on. I thought he was going to get it.
8: Well, okay. Listen, Dave and lovely Kirkland, I'm not going to say that it's age-related, but a little bit. Who you got?
11: Let's go to Marco.
8: Marco, what's up?
12: Not much.
8: Marco, where are you calling from?
12: I'm calling from Laval.
8: Which part of Laval?
12: Chomedey.
8: Oh, the original. Beautiful. Beautiful Chomedey Laval. Marco, I'm going to play a clip. It's going to be 3 seconds long. It's a song. This song debuted on what television show? You ready?
12: Yes, sir.
8: Marco?
12: Oh, God.
8: That is not a show. That is not a show.
12: Yeah. Got me.
8: Just throw a show out there. You can't just hang up with nothing. I don't care if you say Different Strokes. I don't care if you say Seinfeld. Say a show.
12: CSI Miami.
8: No, sir.
12: All right.
8: Thanks for the call. Appreciate it. Answer was CSI Miami. That is incorrect. Who was that that was just on with us?
11: That was Marco.
8: Marco. Let me write that down.
11: Let's go to Frank now.
8: We're going
11: to
8: be here all day. Frank.
13: Hey, how are you?
8: Where are you calling from, Frank?
13: DDO.
8: Lovely. Dollar Desi. I remember when I was a kid and we'd be playing like, Laval soccer. And we'd be playing against DDO. And at the time, I thought they had the most amazing soccer chant. And it was very simple. Let's go, DDO. I thought it was brilliant. 3 seconds coming up. You got to tell me. You don't have to tell me the song. You got to tell me the show. All right?
13: Yep.
8: Marco, what do you got?
13: So, what was the last person who, did they say?
8: They said, they said CSI Miami.
13: Okay, I'm going to say Miami Vice.
8: That is 100% accurate. What? Well done.
14: Yes.
13: Yeah, baby.
8: Hold on the line. Peter Vrionis will get to you. Of course...
11: This is Phil Collins, no?
8: It is Phil Collins.
11: Yeah.
8: Well done. Don Johnson and Eric Macromella starting in this show. Where Eric did look like the character. Tubbs. Eric looks a lot like him. There are television shows, and then there are television shows, and there are shows like Miami Vice who made people lose their collective minds. Of course, it's lost a little bit of its luster if you tuned in right now. But for us, over 40-something crowd, next level.
15: 25 minutes.
8: 25 minutes. Crockett and Tubbs. Forever. Simon Slinkus and Peter Vrionis. 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

0: plays at every important hockey moment of the season. Dennis Bernstein.
1: Hockey Heaven at 11. With the great Dennis Bernstein from the fourth period. Bon matin, Denis.
2: Ça va, mon ami.
1: What's going on, Dan?
2: Hey, it's season's right here. Ready to go.
1: All right. Great to talk
2: to you again.
1: Well, before we get into the season, how was your summer?
2: Yeah, okay.
1: What's wrong?
2: Nah, just, you know, some health challenges, had to cancel we're supposed to do a trip to Europe, but we're on the mend and we'll be ready for
1: okay, good,
2: season.
1: Great. I'm great to hear. I'm happy about that. Yeah. Your Dodgers and your Yankees, it's kind of weird that you live in that world. They're both doing well. Your Rams, not so much.
2: So no, that was a disaster.
1: That was a disaster. Sure. Good, all right. So we had Chris Meany on, and we spent a lot of time on the Habs. I just want to give you one Habs question just because it's a very generic one. It's pretty popular the last couple of days. What did you think of the Chris Kreider signing and just that it was just a one-year deal?
2: I really like it. And I like the move to move Slokowski down to the second line. I think it really works. And it gives Slav an opportunity to drive the second line. So I think it really works. And it's just odd that he's the guy that came with his history with Carey Price. But I think it's good. But, you know, look, Si, they have to get production out of their 2C. If they don't, we're going to be talking about another 105-point team that probably won't, you know, get to a conference final or maybe a cup final. But I really like the Kreider move. I think it was priced right, and I think it'll certainly help this team.
3: So I just want to ask you about the Kings, Dennis, since you're there local. Drew Doughty named the captain, of course, Anze Kopitar retiring. I mean, natural move, right?
2: Yeah. It's just unusual, Peter, because Drew doesn't have a contract for next season. He's in his walk year. And you don't normally hand the captaincy, regardless of who the player is, and Drew is an all-timer, to a player who's going to be in the walk year. You want continuity, and the fact that Adrian Kempe had signed on for full freight for 8 years, I thought he would get the captaincy. But, you know, when we asked Kenny Holland yesterday about Drew and the contract situation, he says, look, Drew wants to be here. We want him here. So the contract situation really wasn't an issue with respect to naming him captain. He's over the moon about it. He's excited about it. He's emotional about it. So certainly is it the right move? Yeah. But, you know, there is a risk that this time next year, Kenny Holland could wind up having to name another captain, but they don't seem concerned about it.
1: All right, Dennis, the last time maybe you were on Hockey Heaven at 11, I think the topic of conversation might have been Dylan Larkin. We fast-forward through an entire summer, and I got to ask you, how does this play out between him and the Red Wings and, of course, the debilitating injury that he has right now?
2: I don't know. It's such a bad look for a franchise that was the gold standard, Si, right? Uh-huh. Forever, right? Growing up or, you know, as an adult, 20 consecutive years making the playoffs. I don't know what to do. So allegedly, there's a three-team trade list. It's really messy. And then when you look at the body language of Dylan Larkin in that press conference, like, do you want to trade for that player? Maybe he's so weighted down by what's happened over there and the ability not to make the playoffs as the leader of that team. Maybe he certainly needs a fresh start. He's going to get one. But I don't blame the Red Wings organization. They have to dig their heels in. They have to wait for the right deal. They just can't give away a player like that. But it's a bad look for the organization, and it's a worse look, I think, for the player.
1: Very odd. Well, I'm not going to say that was an odd press conference. I just didn't like the fact that there was an element there that Dylan was trying to make me feel like he was the victim in all this. That did not resonate with me. Continuing with the guys that feel that they're the victim, we kicked it off the top of the show. Dennis, I love what the Jets are going to do here. Like, dude, you don't want to come to work?
2: Yeah.
1: Fantastic.
2: Sure.
1: That means we don't have to pay you. I believe they're a non-playoff team with Connor Hellebuyck. They're in even a worse team, which might be ideal without him. So I don't think this is settling anytime soon. And Dennis, you know, you've been around enough NHL locker rooms. You, Peter, and myself are not ex-players, but we kind of understand the dynamic of a professional locker room. It's hard to walk into that room right now.
2: Yeah, it's tough. And the narrative about nobody wanting to play in Winnipeg now continues, right? Here's the thing. Hellebuyck will control where he goes. The Jets need to control when and for how much. Like, if they give up both the Jets, they're negotiating against themselves. So, look, he had a tough season. Look at his numbers from last season. 23-23-11, .895 save percentage. But he's only 1 year removed from a Hart Trophy. Right, so it's a tough situation, but Chevy has to. It's a situation where these GMs have to dig their heels in with respect to making trades like that. And so I think the overarching issue is we never would have a conversation about this 18 months ago. The way this has swung the paradigm with respect to the
1: when all of those guys signed, it was shocking.
2: It's incredible with respect to the amount of money, the control. You can, bridge deals? Sorry, a bridge deal? Like, who's signing a bridge deal anymore? Like 2 years at $5 million. Look what happened with Leo Carlson. So I just think the situation, I think, with Hellebuck is a valuation problem. Like, what is this player worth to a team? Like, and I would have thought, and I was in Buffalo for the draft, I would have thought that would be the logical landing place. I know they have three goalies, but the opportunity was there with that high pick to move them. I just don't know. Like, it's the acquiring team, and maybe it's New Jersey. You know, maybe it's, you know, a team I like on with respect to Hellebuck? San Jose.
1: Mm.
2: They're on the rise. Escarf didn't play great last season. He's one of the reasons probably they didn't make the playoffs, right? And they had the cap space to move him. So it's the question of, if you're buying this goalie, what are you buying? You buying the Hart guy, or are you buying the guy from last year? And that's a huge valuation issue.
1: Yeah, absolutely. And so just to keep on this theme here for a second, Dennis, if the Winnipeg Jets, let's say, it's announced later today that they made the trade, and the trade is for draft pick, prospects, and all those things. At that point, do Kyle Connor and Mark Scheifele, are those guys in play?
2: Yeah. You can't trade him for futures. You have to trade him for equal, well, close to equal value, for players that can help the team this year. It's as simple as that. You can't do futures, because then you wave the white flag and you move on from those players. I agree on 100%.
3: Yeah, so, I mean, just taking a look at this Hellebuck situation here.
2: Yeah.
3: Can a small market team like the Winnipeg Jets afford to be doing this optically?
2: They're forced to. It's not can they do it, they have to. Player didn't show up. Right, so you have to trade him. It's as simple as that. There's reasons why you have a no trade list, and he didn't show up. So, look, is it going to hurt a small market team? Well, I don't know. A small market team won the Stanley Cup, Peter. So I don't think it's that much. It's a situation where this player has been frustrated. He had a poor season, and he wants to move on from a team that he doesn't think is going to win. So you try to accommodate him, but you can accommodate the request, but certainly you need equal value to come back.
3: No, but my question is Can they, like, from the outside looking in, when you see, let's say you're a free agent and you see the Winnipeg Jets doing what they're doing, like, is it a detriment, in a sense, to getting talent, potentially?
2: Well, there still is a salary cap, Peter. Like, not everybody can play in Montreal, New York, or Los Angeles, right? It's been spread around. So, yeah, they can do it. And, Peter, they did build a competitive team. Now, they did.
1: Weren't they like the one seed like 2 years ago?
2: Yeah. They built a competitive team. Can you do it again? Yeah. Carolina did it. Florida's not a big market team. Look what they did. Because you have to be able to trade. And that's the one thing. If you look at when the Panthers won, you know, you can talk about state taxes all you want, fellas. But they won because Bill Zito was magnificent at making trades. So that what Cheval Dayoff has to do, if he has to move on from these players, he has to make the right trades to get this team back into contention. The one saving grace is at the bottom of the West isn't great. So with a couple of good moves, could he still make this team competitive in the season? He certainly could. And they do have Stuart Skinner. Regardless of everything about Stuart Skinner, he's an NHL goaltender. So we'll see what happens. But I don't think it puts Winnipeg at the bottom of the conference or the bottom of the league for the next 10 years.
1: So, Dennis, it's interesting, right? Kucherov, massive player, big-time player, 1 year left on his deal. McDavid's got 2 years left on his deal. And Hughes with 1 year left on this deal. Like, how noisy are you expecting it to be between now and kind of like trade deadline?
2: Yeah, a couple guys might come in, but I don't think that noisy. Because I think you have to assess something. What usually happens, like in the olden days, I'm joking, you need to know what you have.
1: Tell me about the olden days.
2: Right? Yeah. 20 games in, you have to assess what you have.
1: Sure.
2: It's as simple as that. So I don't think that teams and GMs are going to venture far from that. So I don't think it's going to be that noisy. I don't think there's going to be a lot of big trades or a lot of big signings. You saw what Kucherov had to say yesterday about the league being dumb. So, look, I just think that I think teams and especially GMs are still reacting to the shock of the last 6 months, with respect to signings and offer sheets and everything, and the cash, which has changed everything. It's just crazy. So I think what you don't want to do if you're GM is overreact to the marketplace right now. And the smart ones will just try to have patience, try to assess what's going on. But here's the thing. If you're trying to forecast 2-3 years out, how do you do that at this point? Like, what are you going to be paying players in 2 or 3 years? It's a quandary for some GMs, and I think they'll struggle to kind of assess how they build their franchises.
1: How are you feeling about the Hughes staying in Minnesota?
2: I feel better than Billy Guerin probably feels right now. Like, he took a huge gamble. Look at the package he gave up to get Quinn. And Quinn's a different cat. You listen to the interviews. I don't know what he's going to do. Yeah, I want to kind of play with my brothers, but he wants to win. And that's a really good team. And they still have Kaprizov, and they still have Boldy. So I think that's the thing that would keep him there. The question is, does he want to commit? Does he want to commit to a 5-year deal? I don't know what Quinn Hughes is thinking right now. What I know he is thinking, he doesn't want to sign right now, so play through the season. And, you know, either way, winning a Stanley Cup in Minnesota would do one of two things. I want to stay here. I want to win again. Or I came in, I did my job, now it's time to move on.
1: Oh, yeah, he wins a cup. Do what you like, right? People in Minnesota will be absolutely thrilled. You want to walk, go ahead and walk. Do you expect anything from whether it's the Habs or anybody else? Do you expect it to get a little bit noisy between now and the kickoff of the season, or you think whatever deal's been done has been pretty much done?
2: Yeah, I think the deals are done unless one of these big time, you know, like a Larkin or a Hellebuck decides to open up their trade list, or some team wants to overpay and believes that one player will put them over. You know, thinking with Larkin, Cy, he's probably a 2C on a championship team, not a 1C. So you don't really want to overpay for this player. And he's been so worn down by the process. And I think same thing with Hellebuck. And he mentions how playing in Canada and winning the gold medal. I think it's not damaged goods, but it's not like you're not getting the best of these two players right now. So you have to be cautious if you'll make those deals. So do I see one big move coming here before opening night in a couple of weeks? I don't see that happening. But, you know, as Elliot Friedman would say, one phone conversation could change everything.
1: I don't. If I'm the Habs, I said it throughout the summer, I'd overpay for Dylan Larkin. Because if I live in a world where it's, and this was before.
2: Well, would you overpay though? Give me the deal.
1: I don't know. Whatever somebody's willing to pay, I'd pay more. Like, I know that people would not want to trade like Michael Hage and stuff like that, right. But I don't even know if Michael Hage is an NHL second line center. Mm-hmm. And I'll tell you one thing for certain: he's not one this year, and he's not one next year. If he was one this year, then the Dylan Larkin would not be a conversation, right? So
2: agreed.
1: Dylan Larkin to me is an excellent hockey player that has played in an organization that has absolutely no postseason. When America puts its best team together, Dylan Larkin is always on that team. The foot speed is fantastic, high hockey IQ, and playing him behind Nick Suzuki, I'll go fanboy here for a second, Dennis. I thought that if you add Dylan Larkin to the Canadiens without moving any of the, you know, not Slav, not Caulfield, not Devin, none of that craziness, just prospects, picks, everything else, I have the Canadiens as the one seed in the Eastern Conference. And I can say that if you were to land on a whole bunch of teams, I think you can bump him up whatever power rankings they are. He's an excellent hockey player, man.
2: Yeah, and the question is, Detroit, is Sean Holcomb really making the decisions? He's an interim GM. This was a cornerstone piece. I agree with you that you would put them as a one seed, perhaps, if they did get that. But this is a 105-point team with Oliver Kapanen as a 2C. So do you really want to overpay? If you believe this is the guy that will put you over and get you to the finals, to the final in June, then you make the deal, sure.
1: Yeah, well, I'll tell you this. The Canadiens got Dylan Larkin and finished with 103 points. I'd be more confident of that team hitting the postseason than the 105-point team that last year. I just think he makes any team that much better. Dennis, do you have I know a couple of years ago, the Los Angeles Rams won the NFL offseason. A couple of years ago, the Nashville Predators won the NHL offseason. Do you have a winner of the NHL offseason thus far?
2: The offseason?
1: Had this question a couple of days ago. People were very popular with the Capitals.
2: I believe the Capitals were. They made a big move. And, you know, they could wind up winning the division. They really could. Because Carolina doesn't care right now. Is Carolina that hungry? Are they still that hungry? Are they going to be healthy? It's hard to repeat. But, yeah, I love that's a big team. That's like a football team out there, Cy. Like, they have such big size right now. It's crazy how much size they have on that team right now. And they're probably a little bit motivated because they had a poor, you know, last season. And they signed Ryan Leonard as well. So, yeah, really love what Washington did. They could easily win the division. If they do, they're probably a one or a two seed once we get to the playoffs.
3: I'm really interested in the Edmonton Oilers this year because I just don't know what's going to happen with them, Dennis. Do you have any read on what that situation is going to look like?
2: No. It's desperation time in Edmonton. That's why they went with Mike Babcock. And they know the clock's ticking on Connor McDavid. This has to be the year. Because if they don't get, let's say, Peter, they don't get to a cup final, Babcock won't be around. Right? They got him to win. Right. So, and, you know, they sell Alex Formanton, which I'm stunned that the player signed to play in Canada, given his history. So we'll see what happens there. But I don't know. I don't believe in the goaltending. Like, even if Freddie Anderson's healthy, Freddie Anderson, like, when push came to shove, who won the Stanley Cup in Carolina? Brandon Bussey. Right. So it's, but again, you could handicap that division, the Pacific, and say, could Edmonton win the division, be a two seed? Absolutely, 100%. So we'll see what happens. But there's so much uncertainty with respect to that team. There's still a top-heavy team. There's still questions on defense, right? Losing Nurse, is that a plus or a minus? As much as you want to rag on Nurse, he played a lot of minutes for that team. Ryan Shea is a good player, right? But we'll see. People don't know. I think the one thing that benefits them is that they're in the Pacific. If they were in the Central, where would you put them? Fourth or fifth? It's still a top-heavy team, but they have Connor. They have Leon. They're still going to be named, mentioned as a contender in this league. We'll see what happens.
1: It's been such a crazy NHL offseason. Got quiet for the Habs and up until we got to the golf tournament, but it has been an absolute... It's just been great. It's been a pleasure to come in and do sports radio. Sometimes it's a little bit of a lull when it comes to the NHL season, July and August, but this year was madness to the point, Dennis, I completely forgot that Darnell Nurse is now a member of the San Jose Sharks. I haven't spoken.
2: And Jacob Trouba.
1: And Jacob Trouba. It's crazy. All right, Dennis, appreciate your time. Hey, get well, be safe. Looking forward to you every Friday at 11 o'clock, my friend.
2: It was your pleasure, Si. Thanks for the time.
1: Thanks, D.

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2: It's heavy on northbound to carry from Snowden up to the Metropolitan. Eastbound Trans-Canada slows at Côte de l'Isle through to St. Croix. Westbound side of the Met heavy at St. Michel, then at the Laurentian Autoroute. 13 north heading into Laval from the TCAN. There's no shortcut for saving time, but saving money is simple. 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
11: Prime Minister Mark Carney says Canada is still open to a U.S. trade deal.
12: Canadian goods impacted by new 50% American tariffs.
13: Mayor Soraya Martinez-Ferrada says a city the size of Montreal shouldn't run out of...
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2: There is a slowdown in the exit for the 13th southbound.
15: A little bit of clouds moving in into the afternoon. Once again, we're...
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1: Campbell versus Gallo. Like the Habs rebuild, the show is promising, but chaotic. TSN 690.
16: Oh, check this out. What is this? Zamboni with no drivers? So we lost. We're going to lose Zamboni drivers. Sorry, this is on the television on to my left. Seems like somebody's rink. I don't know whose rink that was or practice facilities. Zamboni. Machine, what do you... A Zamboni truck?
17: Yeah, I saw...
16: Just a Zamboni?
17: I saw a funny comment online saying... Without any Zamboni drivers, who's going to beat the Leafs now?
16: Yeah, boy. I don't like this. Get a driver back out there. Yeah, the guy used to come around. Used to be a kid on there with him. They waved to the crowd.
17: You can still have the kid on there. There's just no driver anymore.
16: I wouldn't. I'd like to have a human up there. If my kid is up there, like a human up there driving that thing. So that's not good. Welcome back to Campbell versus Gallo. We'll take a short break. Get it back going here on... I thought it said 56. I thought we were going to have lunch. We are not there just yet. We are with moments away. Hope he calls. Usually he calls like 15, 20 minutes prior to the segment.
17: Yeah,
16: but he hasn't
17: call.
16: Called yet. Jimmy G versus Peter Vriones in the upcoming pop quiz 2026 season. And I'll give you the hot topic of the day. I will hit that up during Habs Lunch. And of course, Habs Lunch 12 to 1, 1 hour dedicated to the Montreal Canadiens. Peter.
17: Yes.
16: It's a tough question for you. The first one. Not that tough. Well, as tough as you want.
17: Okay, just say.
16: Rheinbacher or Arber Jacki? Who will play more games for the Montreal Canadiens this year?
17: You want me to answer?
16: Sure.
17: David Rheinbacher.
16: Oh, David Rheinbacher will play more games than Arber Jacki. All right, so that's question number one. And question number two might be a little bit more difficult for you, but it's for the older crowd. Or maybe not. I shouldn't say that. It's for those who have taken time to jump on the Netflix or whatever else. Peter, played a little Miami Vice from before.
17: Okay.
16: Favorite 80s and 90s show? I need two. Two shows, 80s and 90s. Pete, who you got?
17: Fresh Prince of Bel-Air.
16: Boom.
17: Love that. That's 90s, right?
16: I would think so.
17: Yeah, it's 90s.
16: I would think
17: Give me some 80s shows, Simon.
16: Cheers, Family Ties.
17: I do. I've seen
16: the Cosby
17: couple.
16: Show, Dukes of Hazzard, Knight Rider.
17: I did enjoy the Cosby Show, but you know.
16: What else? I just rattled off a whole bunch there. Night Court, that was very good too. I don't know.
17: 80s TV shows.
16: What pops up?
17: Let's see. The Simpsons, Seinfeld.
16: Not for me. I don't do animation.
17: Seinfeld.
16: I think it's a good show. I don't think it's a great show.
17: Roseanne.
16: Not for me.
17: No?
16: Never liked her. I was on that bandwagon 30 years ago.
17: Star Trek.
16: Not that you have to be on that bandwagon.
17: Star Trek.
16: She never made me laugh. We're talking Star Trek.
17: The Golden Girls.
16: Top.
17: Baywatch.
16: Not for me, but I get it's a lure.
17: Full House.
16: My boy. The great John Stamos.
17: Family Matters. I like that one.
16: Family Matters is pretty good with Urkel. Yeah.
17: Magnum P.I.
16: Tops. Tom Selleck. Zeus and Apollo. That's
17: my,
16: the name of the dogs.
17: My mom's favorite actor, Tom Selleck.
16: Of course.
17: Hunk. He was a hunk back in the day. So.
16: He's a big fan of the Detroit Tigers. I think he invited him to a...
17: Yeah, he was in the booth.
16: No. He was on the field at...
17: Spring training.
16: Spring training. Yeah, I think he actually got an at-bat. Him and the other guy. The very popular, ultra-ridiculously popular... country artist, I forget his name, from like 15, 20 years ago maybe or something like that. He got one, Garth Brooks. I think he got a plate appearance for the Padres in prison. Any other shows you got there?
17: Yes. MacGyver.
16: Excellent. Not realistic, but excellent.
17: The A-Team.
16: Forever. Never killed anyone. It's kind of odd, right? They used to trap their... the bad guys in a corner by firing bullets at their feet. Always felt that cool.
17: 21 Jump Street?
16: Yeah, sure. What's his face was on that show? The world-famous actor, Pirates of the Caribbean, Robert Downey? No, what's his name, man? Johnny Depp. Sorry.
17: Yeah, okay.
16: I think he was part of Johnny Depp.
17: Yeah. What else here? The Highway to Heaven?
16: Yeah.
17: You've seen that?
16: Yeah, I remember that show.
17: What? Yeah. Newhart?
16: Bob Newhart. It's good. Very good.
17: Silver Spoons?
16: Yeah. It's,
17: what haven't you seen from the 80s?
16: I used to sit in front of a television.
17: TV junkie, man.
16: In the 80s, I think I would sit down in front of my television.
17: The Equalizer.
16: 100%. Fantastic. And the Denzel Washington.
17: Falcon Crest?
16: One of my mom's
17: favorites. Are you kidding me, man?
16: Falcon Crest.
17: I don't even know these shows.
16: Falcon Crest was one of, ask your grandma about Falcon Crest.
17: She loved
16: Dallas.
17: I told you.
16: Knots Landing?
17: No, I told
16: Dynasty.
17: You what I call my grandma and her friends.
16: Huh.
17: The Golden Girls.
16: Yeah, for sure, man. The Golden Girls was good. It was a 30-minute thing. Falcon Crest was in a one-hour show in the evening.
17: Charles in Charge?
16: Yep.
17: Get out of here.
16: Charles in Charge, yeah, for sure.
17: Get out of here.
16: Charles in Charge. Good stuff.
17: T.J. Hooker.
16: Yep.
17: No.
16: Yeah, that was...
17: I don't believe you.
16: That was Captain Kirk.
17: No, I don't believe you.
16: William Shatner was on that show, man.
17: I've rattled off like 50 shows here.
16: I watched...
17: Okay, you're going to know this one.
16: Several episodes of every one of those shows.
17: Square Pegs.
16: Yeah, I remember
17: Get
16: that.
17: Get out of here.
16: Yeah, it was...
17: Simon and Simon.
16: Yeah, Simon and Simon, for sure. I remember that. They were detectives, two brothers. Good stuff. Simon Salekas and Peter Vrionis. You want to talk 80s, 90s television. Our next guest is right there with me. Jimmy Garofalos and the Pop Quiz versus Peter Vrionis right after this.
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30: I get high. Happiness high. A psychopathic killer. And I said, yeah, but she's so much fun. Jesse Pulcher-Jarvie

0: Jimmy, are you blushing?
1: I like it. It's really good.
2: Said it a couple of weeks ago, I'll say it again. Perhaps the worst piece of music I've ever heard in my life. Welcome back to Campbell versus Gallo on TSN 690. Usually on Thursday, but James Garovalis unavailable yesterday. Nice enough to join us on Friday. A little pop quiz. Jim, how you doing?
3: Everything's great. How are you, Simon?
2: Good, Jim. Let me ask you very quickly. We got Habs lunch between 12 and 1, our double hot topic. I'll put you on the spot just a little bit. Rheinbacher, Jacki, who plays more games for the Montreal Canadiens this year?
3: Rheinbacher.
2: Okay, but here's the big question that I wanted to ask you,
3: Jim. Go ahead.
2: Yeah, you got to answer two, okay?
3: Simon is the greatest of all time. I answered your question.
2: Appreciate that, James. Favorite television show from the 80s and 90s? Two shows, Jim. What you got?
3: 80s and 90s, I mean, Seinfeld. I love that show.
2: Uh-huh. Okay.
3: I would say Seinfeld would be first place.
2: All right. Anyone more? You want to bounce something off the 80s?
3: I guess early Cheers, the Shelley
2: yes.
3: Long Cheers, not
2: well
3: the
2: done.
3: Christie Alley Cheers.
2: One of my favorite shows. I like the Christie Alley years better.
3: That was great, too. Don't get me wrong.
4: Jimmy, yeah. Do you know this show?
2: Of course he does.
3: Go ahead.
4: Hold on.
2: Of course he does.
4: Hold on.
2: Show.
4: Let me pick it. Let me try to pick one that I don't think you'll know.
2: He knows it.
3: Pop culture is not my thing, Peter, so
2: most
3: likely the answer
2: television is watching is.
4: Thundercats.
2: No.
3: I don't know that.
4: You don't know that?
2: No,
4: I
2: never
4: Yes,
2: know.
4: Let's go.
2: I have no idea what
4: Got you.
2: Thundercats is.
3: Terrible. Well, Simon doesn't know it either, so I don't feel
2: no,
3: that.
4: Leonard Starr. You know Leonard Starr?
2: No.
3: Related to Sean?
2: Bart
4: no,
2: Starr?
4: No, Bart not Starr, related no. to Sean.
2: All right, let's get it going here. Pop quiz. Who won last time? Pete won last time, right?
4: Or no,
2: Jim,
4: no,
2: Jimmy
4: won.
2: All right, so
4: ran the table, man.
2: Peter will go first. I've got 11 answers. Number 11 is a tiebreaker. I'm hoping you haven't done this topic before. If you do, it's going to make for a very quick segment. Since the year 2000, or as Mitch Gallo would say, since the year 2000, he does that freaky thing when he ever says 2000, the most rushing touchdowns in the Canadian Football League.
4: In the
2: I'm kidding. And NFL.
3: Okay, thank God.
2: Most rushing touchdowns in the National Football League. Peter Vrionis. Did I mention that number 11 is a tiebreaker?
4: Yes.
2: Number 11 is a tiebreaker.
4: Let me knock off the number one answer here. I assume Adrian Peterson?
3: No.
2: Is that your answer?
4: Yeah.
2: That is a correct answer at number three.
4: Three, okay.
2: Adrian Peterson. Where'd he go to college, Jimmy?
3: Adrian Peterson, I think he went to Oklahoma.
2: Correct. you're up, James.
3: Oh, I'll take number one.
2: Oh.
3: We grew up with LT being Lawrence Taylor, but the new generation, Peter's generation,
4: calls
3: him LaDainian Tomlinson.
2: Where do you go to college?
3: I don't know.
2: Texas Christian. I think TCU.
3: Texas Christian.
2: Remember TCU. Casey Printers played for the Lions?
3: Yeah, I remember. And he played for the Chiefs as well.
2: Yeah, I think they were teammates in college. Peter Vrionis.
4: Derrick Henry?
2: Is that your answer? Because it seems like it's a question.
4: Derrick Henry.
2: That is correct. Okay. That is number two. Where did he go to college, Pete?
4: Alabama.
2: Correct.
3: Yes, he did.
2: James, you're up.
3: Give me Ezekiel Elliott.
2: Ezekiel Elliott at number 12.
4: Ooh.
2: At number 12,
3: the first
2: Ezekiel.
3: 3 years, all he did was score touchdowns.
2: Well, not enough, my friend.
3: Not enough.
2: I'll give you, he is tied for number 11, but I wrote down the one that was the tiebreaker. So he is tied at number 11 with 74 one off the top 10, but that is an incorrect answer. Peter, for the steal.
4: Saquon Barkley.
2: Okay, Pete's not taking this seriously. That is incorrect.
4: What? I mean, I thought he would have more than Ezekiel Elliott.
2: No, he does not.
3: He played for the Giants, Peter. How many touchdowns do you think he got with the Giants?
2: 1 year he was injured, too.
3: That's
2: not a good answer. There's more
4: time. Where is he on the list? How far down is he?
2: I got to 20 and he's not there.
4: Really? Wow.
3: Yeah,
2: listen, I'm hoping this list is not wrong. It's a very credible source, but he's not there.
3: If you have to ask that question, it's a bad answer.
2: There you go.
3: That's why. Yeah, but it's a good answer. It's a Super Bowl.
2: James, you're up.
3: Give me Clinton Portis.
2: Look at this guy with Clinton Portis at number 10, Jimmy G.
4: I'm supposed to
2: Clinton
4: know that.
2: Portis. Yeah, that's a tough one. Jimmy, what's the correct answer? Where do you go to college, Jim?
3: I don't know.
2: Went to the U.
3: Miami.
2: Yeah, that's right.
3: Yeah, the University of Miami. University of Miami.
2: Peter.
4: Chris Johnson
2: is incorrect, Peter. Incorrect. I have no idea where Chris Johnson went to college, if you're asking. Jimmy, it's 2-2, right? Yeah, it's 2-2 right now. Jimmy, you're up. Number one. Sorry, let's get a reset for the listener who's just tuning in. Most touchdowns scored in the National Football League since the year 2000. LaDainian Tomlinson at number one. Derrick Henry at number two. Adrian Peterson at number three. Clinton Portis at number 10. We are tied at two. Jimmy G, you're up.
3: Give me Priest Holmes. He had a couple of big years before the career.
2: This guy is a,
4: I mean, what am I supposed to do here? What am I
2: supposed
4: to do?
2: Priest Holmes at number eight for Jimmy G. Jim, one day I'll tell you the story where I had Priest Holmes and I actually won a fantasy league for the first time and only time in my life. I had Priest Holmes. He was the difference.
3: Well, he was the difference. One of the best of all time fantasy football-wise.
4: Marshawn Lynch?
2: Marshawn, who gave you that on your phone?
4: Somebody no, you nobody yeah, gave sure, me okay. that.
2: Number five, Marshawn Lynch. There you go. It's not that hard. It's James.
3: Give me Sean Alexander.
2: Wow, Jimmy G getting the number four answer, Sean Alexander. We have a 1-2-3-4-3 lead for Jimmy G. We go back to the top of the sixth, I think we're at. What are we doing here?
3: Peter's next.
4: LeSean McCoy.
2: Shady McCoy right there at number 13.
4: Ah.
2: Two off the top 10. That is an incorrect answer. We got... Yeah, go ahead.
3: Well, I think he went to the University of Miami as well. Give me Edgar and James.
2: That is incorrect. The Edge is incorrect.
3: The Edge.
4: Oh, I'm starting to hit that wall.
2: He's at
4: right
2: number
4: now.
2: 19, by the way. One, two, three. Three answers. I don't think they're that difficult, honestly. I don't think they're that difficult. Peter Vrionis.
4: You don't think they're that difficult?
2: I don't think they're that difficult. I think you're overthinking it, or maybe you're not that bright. I don't know. It's one of the two.
4: Okay, that's not very nice. Some of these names, I don't even know who these names are.
2: Which one don't you know? You don't Priest Mahomes?
4: I don't know Clinton Portis.
2: You don't remember Clinton Portis?
4: No.
2: Oh, I played forever.
3: University of Miami. Yeah. He was good. Denver, yeah. Washington.
4: What year did he play, did he retire in?
3: 2001, 2008, somewhere there.
2: That's when he played.
3: Yeah, when he played.
2: Yeah, Jimmy, Peter asked when did he retire?
3: Late 2000.
2: Yeah. Go ahead, Pete.
3: Early 2010.
4: Okay.
2: I'm going to tell you something, Petey.
4: Yes?
2: Your age has nothing to do with these three answers.
4: Okay.
2: Yeah.
4: So they're current players.
2: I didn't say that.
4: Okay. Man. I really thought I had it with the Saquon answer. I thought he would be in there.
2: No, that's not a chance.
4: But...
2: I need a name.
4: Jonathan Taylor? I don't know, Simon.
2: Jonathan Taylor, 14. Good answer.
4: Though. Okay. Wrong. All right.
2: Whatever that sound is. James?
3: Give me Nick Chubb.
2: That is incorrect.
4: Oh, no way.
3: Incorrect.
2: We are looking for most touchdowns since the year 2000. We're looking for answers number 6, 7, and 9. LaDainian Tomlinson, Derrick Henry, Adrian Peterson, Sean Alexander, Marshawn Lynch, Priest Holmes, and Clinton Portis. The tiebreaker is at number 11. Will we need a tiebreaker? The corn score is 1-2-3-4-3.
4: I'm down one.
2: Yes, sir.
4: Okay. Aaron Jones?
2: Aaron Jones
3: that's a good answer.
2: Is incorrect.
3: Not good enough.
2: James Garofalos.
3: I'm not going to preface my answer because if I preface it, I'm going to give Peter some ideas. So I'm going to say Christian McCaffrey.
2: Christian McCaffrey is incorrect.
4: Oh.
3: Incorrect. All he does is score touchdowns. Not enough, obviously.
4: Wow. So I guess that rules out the young guys here.
2: So I was distracted for a second. He said McCaffrey?
4: Yeah.
3: Incorrect. Yes, I did.
2: Incorrect.
4: Incorrect? Oh, my goodness.
2: This is sad.
4: I mean, Simon, what do you want?
2: It's sad. I think it's sad. It's my opinion.
3: He wants
2: it's
3: an
2: sad.
3: Answer, I think, Peter. He wants a correct answer.
4: Josh I'm Jacobs. Well Josh Jacobs.
2: Want. Josh Jacobs is a tiebreaker, Petey.
4: Okay.
2: You got the tiebreaker, Petey.
4: Okay, good. Good.
2: Let's go.
3: Josh Jacobs has more touchdowns than Aaron Jones?
2: According to this list, yeah.
4: That's pretty crazy.
3: I'm surprised.
4: Are
3: that.
4: These rushing touchdowns?
2: Rushing
3: teams?
2: Touchdowns.
3: Just rushing. Okay, you said current. You didn't say current, but you implied it. Give me Alvin Kamara.
4: Oh, that's a good answer.
2: That's a good answer. That it's incorrect.
4: Oh,
3: incorrect?
4: Wow. Yeah. Wow.
2: Imagine this list is wrong.
3: Yeah, I'm surprised. Alvin Kamara, I would think he'd be on this list. And Aaron Jones would be ahead
2: of
3: him.
2: Well, listen, when I give you the names of the guys on the list, I don't think you're going to say...
3: I don't think
2: you're going to say Alvin Kamara is a better answer than the names that are on the list.
3: I think it's
2: an excellent answer. I think your Josh Jacobs was an excellent answer. But if you were to line up those answers to the correct answers off this damn website that better be right here. Luckily, you're not playing
4: okay,
2: for anything.
4: Okay, okay, okay. I got one. David Montgomery.
2: No, David Montgomery is not correct.
4: No.
2: I don't think there's a lot of tenure. Chicago didn't get that many.
3: Well, this guy got a lot of touchdowns since going to Detroit in the first round a couple of years ago. Jamar Gibbs.
2: No, sir.
3: He's got like 50-plus in like 4 years.
2: No. Can I just give you one hint?
3: Go ahead.
2: On one of these players, just think the one. I want you to think of one word and one word only. Tenure, meaning games played. Tenure. Go heavy on tenure.
4: Okay, so you're saying you didn't necessarily say that it was current. So Jimmy and I were actually talking about this guy. Frank Gore Jr.
2: Boom!
4: But I'm going to go with Frank Gore.
2: Frank Gore.
4: Yes.
2: Correct. That's there you true. Go. So now, let's just backtrack here for a second to paint the picture here.
4: Yes.
2: Is Frank Gore a better answer than Alvin Kamara? Frank Gore played 241 games, bro. He played for 1,000 years.
4: Well, I got the answer.
2: There you go. So it seems like you're complaining about the answers. Frank Gore, correct.
3: What number is he? About the answer.
2: Frank Gore is number 7. We're missing 6 and 9.
3: Give me the former Chief. Give me Jamal Charles.
2: No, incorrect. Good answer.
4: Ray Rice?
2: Incorrect. These are all great answers. I'm just hoping the list is right. These are all great answers, but it's not them. And they're right below. I'll tell you right now. I can't tell you because you haven't named something. But Ezekiel Elliott right there at 12. Jonathan Taylor at 14. Egerton James at 19.
4: Okay, you're up. You're up, Jimmy. I think I'm up here.
3: No, I'm kind
2: no,
3: of
2: I think
3: it's
2: tied.
4: I've got a tiebreaker.
3: Good material.
2: Yeah.
3: And I'm like, I can't believe I didn't get Frank Gore. That would be the most easiest answer.
2: Go ahead.
3: And I'm thinking.
2: Need an answer, James?
3: I know. I'm going through all these. Give me Ricky Williams.
2: Incorrect.
3: No.
4: Tiki Barber. No.
2: That is incorrect.
3: He had a lot of touchdowns, though. He's a very good player.
4: Did he? I just threw it out there. See how many Tiki Barber.
2: How long do we usually take?
4: All the way to the end.
2: I'm just saying. I'm just,
4: he listeners. Actually did have a lot of touchdowns, Tiki Barber. Yeah, 55.
2: He had a lot of fumbles,
3: great
2: too.
3: Player.
2: Had a lot of fumbles. Well, no, he had an issue fumbling early in his career. Okay. You remember that, Jim, no?
3: Yes, I do.
2: All right. Who's up?
4: Jimmy's up.
2: Jimmy's up. All right, I'm going to take this to 51. Okay, so when
4: No. We got time.
2: Okay.
4: I kind of want to get this now.
2: Okay.
3: Yeah, so do I.
2: Mm-hmm.
3: I can't remember his name.

0: Gurley is not on the top 10, but he is at number 18.
1: He's 18.
0: I don't have I don't have access to the text messages, so I cannot. So I don't know if any of the texters got it right or wrong. Peter will tell us afterwards if any got the last two. Yeah. This is embarrassing.
1: It's not embarrassing. I mean, it's embarrassing. We're doing well.
0: No, it's not really.
2: I think a couple of his years were before 2000. We had a couple of ones after that. Give me Eddie George.
0: Eddie George is an incorrect answer.
2: Yeah.
0: Where did he go to college?
2: Did he go to Miami? No, not Miami. Ohio State?
0: Correct.
2: The Ohio State.
0: Yeah.
1: Ramondre Stevenson.
0: Even my phone is telling me to stop. Time to stand up. No, I don't even know what that is. No, incorrect.
1: You don't know? You know Patriots. Ramondre Stevenson.
2: Patriots. He was in the Super Bowl.
0: Yeah. No, incorrect.
2: He lost, but he was there.
1: Oh! I got one. Okay, go ahead, Jimmy. Go ahead.
0: Oh, I hope you get it so we can end this, because it's tie. That would give you five and a tiebreaker.
1: I don't know if I have it, but okay. I'm going to give it a shot.
0: Okay.
2: Give me, Simon knows this player, Matt Forte.
0: Matt Forte, fantastic football player, never gets enough love. That is an incorrect answer. Because don't forget, James, I'm looking for rushing touchdowns, right?
2: So
0: a lot of work from the receiver. Well, not from the receiver, but he did make a lot of work from catching passes.
1: Okay, former Green Bay Packer, Eddie Lacy.
0: Oh, okay, you're just not taking this seriously.
1: What do you mean I'm not taking this seriously?
2: That is incorrect.
0: You would have been better off at number 21, former Green Bay Packer Mark Ingram would have been a better answer.
2: Hey, Heisman Trophy winner, Mark Ingram.
0: Went to school where?
2: Was it Alabama?
0: Correct.
1: No, Eddie Lacy way off. Yeah,
2: just
1: say
2: Alabama, Miami, Ohio State, and you'll get it right.
0: Need an answer? Santino weighing in on the text messages with two answers. No, sir. Incorrect. Both your answers. Incorrect.
2: Come on. I'm going through all the teams in my head here.
0: Let me repeat it for our listeners. We're looking for the most rushing touchdowns since the year 2000. LaDainian Tomlinson at 145 is tops by a mile. Derrick Henry, Adrian Peterson, Sean Alexander, always felt he was overrated. Marshawn Lynch, we're looking for number 6. Frank Gore, played forever. Priest Holmes, number 8. We're looking for number 9. Clinton Portis. At number 10, Peter has a tiebreaker, which is Josh Jacobs.
2: He played for the Cardinals in Houston. Give me David Johnson. He had a couple of good years, but he's not on this list.
0: What are you talking about? Incorrect.
2: Well, a couple of good years.
0: Incorrect.
2: Yeah, I know.
0: You're not going to get this because you guys are just...
2: I'm kind of buying time.
1: Can we have a hint?
0: If I give you... Can I give you a hint? Okay, I'll give you a hint.
1: Okay.
0: Make you happy? The question is... Most rushing touchdowns since the year 2000, not passing touchdowns.
1: Yeah, I understand. Yeah.
0: Not passing touchdowns. Not passing. Asking for the most rushing touchdowns, not passing touchdowns.
2: Okay.
1: Okay. Michael Vick?
0: Incorrect.
2: Give me, it's one of two names here. If I get this wrong, Peter's going to follow me.
0: Yeah.
2: Give me Josh Allen.
0: Josh Allen is at number 6.
1: But you said running backs.
0: I didn't. I said
1: you
0: rushing.
1: You said
2: rushing touchdowns.
0: Rushing touchdowns,
1: but
0: I
1: when
0: said.
1: We first started, you said rushing running backs.
0: Rushing touchdowns.
2: Well, oh. I said rushing touchdowns. Well, I could say this because I won.
0: Yeah.
2: That's why. But if I
0: No, you didn't win. You didn't win.
2: You didn't win yet?
0: No, that's 5 for you, but Peter holds a tiebreaker. So
2: that's true.
0: Number 9, Peter.
2: So I still might criticize you.
1: Number 9. Lamar Jackson.
0: Incorrect. I'm leaning back because my back is hurt. Incorrect. Go. Come on, man. This is easy. I don't want to say it. I love you both. You're my boys. You're my Hellenics. This one is easy.
2: It can't be that easy. I'm going through all the teams.
0: Santino
2: the
0: got
2: back.
0: It on. And I'm going to follow back Santino.
2: Can you give one other half clue? Not a major clue.
0: League MVP.
1: I got it.
0: For the win, Peter. Wait. For the win. Jimmy, I'm giving you 5 seconds. I'm not counting it down. I'm counting it myself.
2: I realize that.
0: You're done.
2: I'm done.
1: Patrick Mahomes.
0: Incorrect.
1: What?
2: Well, you did say rushing touchdowns, not quarterbacks or running backs. League MVP.
0: Oh, my goodness gracious. But if I give it to who?
2: League MVP.
0: Well, Peter's won anyways,
2: so
0: right?
2: I'm going to get upset if I lose because I'm going back.

0: Because there's very few running backs that have won the MVP. Adrian Peterson did it, and we already mentioned him.
1: Jimmy, Jimmy, I think this. I'm gonna throw myself from the second floor here.
2: Right? No. Well, relax.
1: But he's saying stuff that's crazy. You just said league MVP. How many running backs?
0: Not many.
1: Okay. Can I ask you one simple question?
0: Go ahead.
1: How many positions are permitted to win the Football League MVP?
0: Well, anybody can win.
1: Anybody can win the league MVP.
0: That's true. No, but rushing touchdowns, though, the limit, we already said Allen and Mahomes and Lamar.
1: Yeah.
0: So, I mean,
1: yeah,
0: it's not going to be a quarterback.
1: Yeah. Okay.
0: I'll go with Michael Vick.
2: I said Michael Vick.
1: You're not even paying attention.
0: That's what I mean. Yeah. So,
1: so you're saying it again just in case I was wrong. You're right. Fair enough. Yeah. I've lost complete control. Michael Vick, for the second time.
0: Yeah, I know. I'm going to quarterbacks who can run the ball into the end zone.
1: Are you really doing that?
2: Okay.
1: Are you taking this seriously?
2: My final.
1: Where are you? Are you are you banging out a pee at Marvin's or something? Is that what you're doing? Are you distracted?
0: MVP.
1: Peter,
2: but you guessed already, Peter's Jimmy. Up. You guessed. Okay, I'm gonna go with another quarterback here.
1: Vinny Testaverde.
2: Huh?
1: Go ahead.
2: Now you're trying to throw me off. That's not fair.
1: You have an answer, man. Just say it.
2: Is it Jalen Hurts?
1: Jalen Hurts is on this list. I'm not looking at the list anymore. I'm tired of it. He's somewhere in the 20s. Next. Jalen Hurts does not have a league MVP.
0: Super Bowl MVP, but yes, you're right. Not a
1: Don't league. Act smart.
0: I know. I have to pass.
1: Jimmy, Jimmy.
2: Okay, he's passing.
1: Jimmy, I've known you
0: Running
1: for like...
0: Running back, league MVP. You're all of them since 2000. And we've already mentioned all of them.
2: I'm going to go with a guy that played forever.
1: Now, hold on. Now you're making me question that this guy
0: won
1: the league MVP.
0: There's been a running back who won the MVP in the last couple of years. And I can't remember who it is. It happens so rarely, I should know the answer. And Peter should know the answer as well.
2: Is it Tom Brady?
1: Yes.
2: Yes?
1: No, it's not Tom Brady.
2: Why would you fool me?
1: Because I want to end this. I'm dying to go to Hobbs Lunch.
2: Okay, fine. If Jimmy gets this wrong, I win.
1: We got to take it.
2: Since I have the tiebreaker.
1: We got to take the break.
0: You know what? I'm going to get it wrong. And I'm going to get very upset when Simon mentions the name. Because it'll be on the tip of my tongue and I don't have it. So I give up.
1: You give up. You tap
0: I've
1: out.
0: I've never given up before.
1: You?
0: I've lost many times, but I've never given up.
1: So this is, to me, shocking. It is shocking because you are an encyclopedia of sport. Okay?
2: Oh, I think I got it. I just looked at the board.
1: You didn't get it? You looked at the board?
2: No, but it's over. It's over. So that's why I looked at the board.
1: You looked at the board?
2: No.
1: Yes.
2: Is it Cam Newton?
1: Yes, it's Cam Newton.
0: Yes, another quarterback who runs for touchdowns.
1: Did he win an MVP?
2: Yes.
0: Yeah, year they lost the Super Bowl.
1: 2015. I can't believe after I gave you MVP and you just kept going down the running back MVP road after I told you, and the clue, it was a weird clue, but you got the message that I was trying to get. You guys kept going down the rushing touchdowns and how many players in the league on the field are allowed to have a rushing touchdown. All 11 can run the ball into the end zone. But you guys,
0: that's true.
1: And then you kept going down this running back MVP road like they're not allowed to give it to anybody else.
2: Okay, I win. So
1: Peter wins in what arguably has to be the most frustrating 20 minutes of radio in my life.
0: I lost, it's true, but it was fun.
1: In my life!
0: Even though I lost, I had fun. Well, Simon, gotta find fun in the things that fail. You didn't fail, I failed. Peter didn't fail because he won. Congratulations, Peter.
2: Thank you, Jimmy.
1: Josh Jacobs at 11, Ezekiel Elliott at 12, Shady McCoy at 13, Jonathan Taylor at 14, Steven Jackson, outstanding player.
2: Guess two of those
1: I'll take
2: guys.
1: You both to lunch if you tell me where Steven Jackson played football.
0: Georgia? He went to the Rams. He was with the Rams.
2: Steven Jackson played for the Spurs.
1: What Spurs?
2: In the NBA.
1: Oh, that one. Yeah. Steven Jackson, where did he go to? I think he went to Oregon State. I'll just throw out. Morris Jones-Drew at number 16. Thomas Jones at 68, former Chicago Bear, Todd Gurley, Edge, and Michael Turner. James, love you, buddy.
0: Thank you, Simon, and congratulations, Peter.
1: Yeah,
2: Thank you, Jimmy.
1: Let me down today. That's it. Whew. Thank goodness gracious.
2: You're being dramatic.
1: Nah, you guys should have got it.
2: You're
1: Come
2: being
1: on,
2: dramatic.
1: Peter. Josh Allen was on the television last night. They're talking about it. He's about to chase everybody down. That's why
2: I thought you meant running backs.
1: Yeah.
2: Well, that's what I heard.
1: Don't pay attention.
2: Whatever, you know, I won. The W's a W. It doesn't matter.
1: Take the W and move on.
2: I'm moving on.
1: That's it for Campbell versus Gallo. First time on the air for me since the passing of George Mazonakis, one of the most intriguing, coolest, hippest, thoughtful singers and songwriters in Greece. So, Yorgo, kalo taksidi, and we'll take it to Habs Lunch.

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18: There is a slowdown in the exit for the 13th southbound.
19: A little bit of clouds moving in into the afternoon. Once again, we're...
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0: I don't think that any of us were surprised. Maybe a bit surprised, given Chris Kreider's an American player. Why Montreal when there could have been other options, that sort of thing. But purely from a hockey perspective, and where he thinks his fit is best, and probably where he thinks he's likely going to win in the East, Montreal made a lot of sense.
1: Welcome to Habs Lunch on a TSN 690, 1 hour dedicated every single day to the Montreal Canadiens. Simon Tsilikas and Peter Vrionis in for this edition of Habs Lunch. And, you know, sometimes I'm critical of the Habs music. It's too heavy, it's too serious, it's too much, the Habs Lunch music. You can say that in July and August. You can't say that anymore. We got a golf tournament that is absolutely done.
2: We're here, bro.
1: We got the boys hitting the ice out in the South Shore. We are exactly here. Montreal Canadiens kick off their preseason here on TSN 690 Saturday night versus the Toronto Maple Leafs as well. So, saw Victor Finlay at the golf tournament. Saw John Goins at the golf tournament. JP O'Connor as well, going to be part of our broadcast team going forward. Looking forward to that. All right. So, a couple of things from yesterday's camp. We had Chris Kreider playing on a top line with Nick Suzuki and Cole Caulfield. I don't know how expected that was, but coming out of the gate, it was pretty like, ooh, that's interesting to see how that plays itself out just to kick off the preseason. But it's also an interesting preseason, Pete. You got two less games, right? And I think that's great.
2: And two split squads.
1: And I think that's awesome. And it's great for all of us. I apologize to those who are absolute hardcore preseason hockey guys and gals. That is simply not me. I'm not there. I'll watch, of course, but you wrap up the preseason as fast as you can is ideal for me. But the reality is, and maybe it's a little bit easier for Martin St-Louis because he really knows his squad. Like, how different is this squad from the team that lost Game 5 to the Carolina Hurricanes? It is very, very ridiculously similar. The Chris Kreider acquisition for Brendan Gallagher, when you look at it from squad to squad, that's the only difference that I see, right? But you do have a little bit of less time to maybe get in that line combination that you wanted to see a little bit later on, or something you want to see a little bit later on in preseason.
2: I understand.
1: You don't have that luxury to have those.
2: But there's familiarity there already.
1: Well, not with Kreider.
2: No, not with Kreider, but the luxury that you have bringing in a 35-year-old who scores 20 goals in his sleep is that he doesn't really need the puck to be successful. He works so well away from the puck and does a lot of the dirty work that doesn't get recognized to where you could pretty much put him with anybody. And I think the familiarity that Kapanen, Demidov, and Slavkovsky built together when they played together for a couple of months, I think that really helps the Canadiens going into the season. And then Suzuki and Caulfield, of course, they know each other like the back of their hand. They know where they're going to be at all times. So I look at that, and I'm really excited about what that could potentially look as we get into the season here. I think the shortened preseason and the lack of preseason games, it hurts teams that have a lot of brand new players, like the Washington Capitals or the Toronto Maple Leafs. That's going to be tough for them. But the sense of continuity, and with Martin St-Louis on board here, I think the Habs are in a great spot with the shortened preseason.
1: And look, it's interesting to see how it plays itself out this early in the preseason. The Habs are blessed right now. They've got their four forwards. And not a knock on Bolduc or Newhook or Doc or Anderson, any one of those guys who play wing. We all know Martin St-Louis has four wingers penciled into his top spot. And if I were to open up the phone lines here in TSN 690, the four names would be unanimous. It'd be Caulfield, Slav, Demidov, and Kreider. Doesn't take a genius to figure that one out. But just to get Kreider out there with Cole Caulfield and Nick Suzuki, I think it's pretty interesting to see it right off the hop. I liked a thing that I saw yesterday from Habs practice, Pete. I liked the Kapanen back up there with Demidov, and yesterday it was Slav. And I think that's good. Look, last year the Canadiens lost to the Carolina Hurricanes in game number 5. Once you heard the horn or whatever sound they play in Carolina to wrap up that series, that's it for that season, man. Yeah. The fatigue that Kapanen hit a wall, or maybe an injury that we're unaware of. I don't think so. I think it was just a young player coming into this league, given second-line responsibilities on a very good team in a very good division. That got the better of him. I don't got a problem with that. He'll learn from that and he'll move on from that. But I like the fact that it, and again, being respectful to Alex Newhook, it wasn't Alex Newhook. It wasn't Kirby Dach to get another go-around there. It was Oliver Kaplan that gets that first look. It means absolutely nothing. It's a first practice, but for me, I liked it a lot. Can you make a case that the best we saw from Slaf was on that line?
2: Yeah.
1: For a
2: period, well, he had more responsibility.
1: Had to be the man on that line. Yeah. Had to change it up a little bit. Sure. If you were to break down Demidov's game over an 82-game schedule, was that the best you saw of Ivan Demidov? For a stretch, maybe? Yeah, because that line was flying for a stretch, and it looked. And you go back to what I think, again, makes a lot of sense to me. But this is, we're not going to say the abundance of riches here, but that's what you have here. You know, I think Nick Suzuki is your 1C, and there's no coming off that. But the moving parts in and around them, you do have it. Kapanen's going to get a look. Great. Does that get into game 1, 2, 3, 4, 5? How long does that last? Does Newhook get another look again? Does Kirby Dach play well on the bottom six for a couple of games, and your second line center struggles, and you move him back into that spot? I don't know. But it's good to have all these options. But for me specifically, I like the fact that Oliver Kapanen is back in that spot. The season, last season is over. It was over several months ago. It's a new season. So good for Kapanen and good for Martin Saint-Louis to put him back in that spot.
2: And I wanted to ask you, Simon, because you mentioned it right there. How long do you think that leash is going to be on Kapanen? Because we saw it be a pretty tight one, right? Towards the end of the season, when it came to winning time and the Canadians needed results, they couldn't really trust him out there. And, you know, I think the best version of him, to your point, was when Slaf and Demidov were flanking him. But let's say we're 10 games into the season and we sort of see those same things pop up time and time again. What do you think?
1: Let's hear from Kapanen first.
3: I think we just feel each other very well on the ice. I'm going to try to position myself to the empty slots. They're very good with the puck, protect the puck, make the plays. So I feel like that I can play two-way and be on the right spot all the time.
1: Can I ask you a question, Peter, to follow up on your question?
2: Of course.
1: Give me that 10-game stretch. Give me the Habs record after those 10 games.
2: They are, let's see. 7-3.
1: Then I run it. Yeah. I'm buying myself a little bit of time. If the win-loss record is
2: 6-4,
1: I'm still okay. Yeah. 10 games into a season, 6-4. If you continue that stretch of hockey at 600 hockey, that puts you well into a playoff spot. But my point is this: if it's not coming at the expense of dragging down your two teammates and getting no production out of them, or the line goes out there and they cannot sustain any ozone pressure, you got yourself a problem. But if the goal totals and assist totals for Oliver Kapanen after 10 games is minimal, but again, if the play's good, like, you know, if he's kind of not getting in the way of Slaf and Demidov, if that's the line that he starts on, then I think you have yourself a little bit more rope if you're Martin Saint-Louis. What's the team's win-loss record before the just generic classic goals, assists, and points? What's Oliver Kapanen looking like out there? If he becomes a weight and that you're throwing Demidov and Slaf or Kreider, whoever finishes off that trio, and they're just getting, you know, they're fenced into their own end of the rink. They can't create any offense. Nothing is going. Yes, I think at that point you do have a viable backup or somebody that you can slide in there. I think it would be Alex Newhook would be next man up. But a lot of it, I think, weighs. I think that you can buy some time, specifically with a young player, to just get it going. Again, he scored 22 goals. Like, you know, we get lost.
2: I know, but to play devil's advocate, Simon, I mean, a lot of that was so dependent on Demidov's brilliance.
1: Well, I don't know how much it depended. Well, he's the better player on the line. I don't think if you think Brendan Gallagher has a compete level that's off the charts? I think he does. But if you put Brendan Gallagher in the Oliver Kapanen minutes playing with a player that drives offense, Ivan Demidov, the goal total is not 22. It's not. And Kirby Dach,
2: I understand.
1: And if you would have gave Kirby Dach those minutes, the goal total is not 22. I get it. The dude on the right is blessed. The hockey gods have blessed him with incredible offensive talent. You still got to find 22 goals. And I don't think you can find, if you look around the lineup, I'm not saying everybody can go there and play center. You could play Jake Evans there for an entire season. He's not getting 22 goals. Phil Deneau's not getting 22 goals. So I get it. Played a really good player. But playing a really good player, some of the element of that is not getting in their way.
2: Yeah.
1: Or when they're on and they're going, figure it out. Find other time and space. So I'm just happy that he's getting that opportunity. 10 games, small sample size, but I think it's a real sample size. But it also depends more so on what the team's win-loss record. If they can, like, here, let's give a little football example.
2: Okay.
1: Kyler Murray got a concussion in week one. Somehow the Vikings ended up winning that game. He might not be ready. He may be ready for week two against the Chicago Bears, the Vikings. If I'm the Vikings, I'm like, dude, if I think that's my better quarterback, what's my worst case scenario? I leave week one, 1-1. Palafins monde. You bought yourself a little bit of time with that week one victory if you're the Vikings. If the Canadians win games, I think it buys Oliver Kapanen a little bit of time. Or at least, it doesn't buy him any time. Buys Martin St. Louis some time to try to continue to get something out of him.
2: So let's look at it from the other side then. Let's say they start 3-7. What do you do
1: no,
2: then?
1: No, no. Is that
2: panic button?
1: I don't think it's a panic button.
2: You're trying to trade for a guy? Or are you trying to find a different answer on that second line?
1: I think that you're...
2: What's your first move if the Canadians start 3-7, Simon?
1: If my lineup consists of Nick Suzuki and Oliver Kapanen, and Oliver Kapanen is a bigger part of that problem and at that 3-7 start?
2: Sure.
1: Then yes, I think I can go to Alex Newhook.
2: Okay.
1: I don't think you have tons of options, though. And I know what Jake Evans brings, and I know what Phil Deneau brings. But even the best of Jake Evans is not a second-line center. The best of Phil Deneau is not a second-line center. And hey, maybe the best of Oliver Kapanen is not a second-line center either. But I'll go with the youth, and I'll go with the season that he had last year. But they do have to get some type of productivity from that second-line center position. And if not, then you got to get somebody that stays the hell out of Ivan Demidov's way and let Ivan Demidov create offense and do everything that he possibly can on that wing. Cole Caulfield spoke to members of the media yesterday talking about Chris Kreider.
4: Yeah, I mean, obviously he's got everything. He's heavy, wins a lot of battles, good in front, helps our team with depth-wise too, and obviously he has that experience too. So I think he's played everywhere in the lineup and obviously can help Nick and I out a lot.
1: If that happens to be your top line, but just to go off the Cole Caulfield, the net front presence he's talking about when it comes to Chris Kreider. Interested to see. Won't happen on Saturday night because it'll be a split squad game. But as we get closer to the NHL season and practices amp up just a little bit with the Canadians, where he plays on that power play. Canadians had a very, very efficient, very nice power play. Even when the power play wasn't being productive from a goal-scoring standpoint, their ability to move the puck was there. It was evident. Whether it's Hudson or Matheson or Dobson on the back end, they're lucky enough to have three guys that can go jump in there and carry some minutes on the power play. Nick Suzuki is going to be a staple to me. He's a staple on that power play. I think that Lane Hudson is a staple. We're up to two staples. Cole Caulfield, 51 goals, right? Was it 51 or 52?
2: 51.
1: It kind of gets your spot on PP number one to be addressed later on.
2: I would think so.
1: And Ivan Demidov, I think the kid is just built to be a machine, off that half wall, call it what you want, the ability to finish. We saw that nice goal he had against Buffalo from, pretty much outside the slot with a great shot. And I think the hockey IQ, specifically when distributing the puck, is next level. And then you have the battle. Slav, first minute. PP, Kreider's get an opportunity. Zachary Bolduc, who just signed an extension, right? I got to think that, beginning of last year, he had an opportunity to shine on the power play, and he did. If you remember the first couple of games, he had some goals, he had some good looks on the power play. Interesting to see how Chris Kreider plays out also on the first unit power play, because it's a little bit odd. No? From Hockey 101 here, let's dumb it down here a little bit. Opening night, the Matthews line goes out there, and then Martin St. Louis sends out his top line to start the game. And that top line is Nick Suzuki, Cole Caulfield, and Chris Kreider. And then
2: Why is that odd?
1: I'll get to the odd part. Nylander takes a terrible penalty, as he usually does.
2: Yeah.
1: And the first unit power play is your top line, but it's Laf instead of Chris Kreider. It's like, you're my top line at 5-on-5, but on the power play where you should have more time and space. And the guy is also, he's made a career. I saw the stat earlier today. Pete leads the NHL in tip-in goals in the last 10 years. Deflected goals,
2: 102.
1: That's 10 a year. Even I could do the math on that. So do you send? Is your top line, again, your top power play unit? Or do you go to Slav to fill in that void on the power play? Lots of questions.
2: 10.2 a year, Simon.
1: 10.2. If we're doing the math. Tip-in goals a year. Hey, man, that's... Pucks are coming in.
2: No, it's crazy.
1: Fast.
2: It's crazy.
1: Hard. And guys,
2: it's a real skill. And 100%. if we have one criticism about the Canadiens' power play last year, is that it was so perimeter oriented and there weren't enough guys in front of the net. And we were all begging for Juraj Slafkovský to get in that blue paint, make things happen. What does Kreider do? He lives in that blue paint. So I wouldn't be shocked, but when it comes to the first line, second line debate there, I think it's more so about lengthening the lineup as opposed to saying Chris Kreider is a better fit on that top line.
1: Sure. I think that's fair.
2: I think it's just more Slav carries the puck more and takes a bit off the plate of Demidov, and Kreider can't really do that.
1: Not his area of expertise. I guess for one of the bigger question marks going into this season, and it's been a conversation throughout the summer, is how congested it is on the bottom pairing. I got Alex Carrier penciled in as a five. I think when we watch the playoffs, we watch the regular season, I think Martin Saint-Louis, if we had to ask him how he prefers his defenseman, but now with the Gouley injury, things change a little bit. But now, great opportunity for Struble, for Jack Guy, for Reinbacher, for Engstrom. There is a spot available. Now, that spot may be number six, and that spot may be number seven. But a spot has opened up with the Caden Gouley injury. Let's hear from Jaden Struble.
5: Yeah, I think so. Made one move, couple move. It's pretty much the same group that's going to go into it. And I mean, we're so close. We're so on the same wavelength that I feel like the start of the season we're going to hit the ground running and try to just hold on to what we kind of built last year.
1: Did the Habs lose opening night to the Leafs last year?
2: Yes, they did.
1: You were working the game. I was downstairs.
2: Yeah.
1: I think Oliver Kapanen opened the scoring, maybe with a shorthanded goal.
2: It's possible.
1: That's what I'm going on. But it was a loss to the Leafs last year.
2: I think it was a 5-2
1: loss. 5-2
2: loss? Yeah.
1: Oh, that's about bones, too. Didn't matter, though. It's only game number one. Struble talking about a guy like my biggest storyline, Peter, by a mile going into this. I spoke about it with Campbell a little bit lightheartedly about the shakeup with the top six. But shaking up a top six when you have five really talented offensive players is I don't think is a big storyline. I think Struble talking about this guy is the biggest storyline going into this camp.
5: No, he's a good player. He's right shot D. He's bigger. Skates really well. Moves the puck well. So he's a good player, and we'll see how things shape up.
1: Good player, big, strong, right hand D. Pete, who's he talking about?
2: David Reinbacher. And he's the one name that you really need to look out for as we get towards the first preseason game tomorrow against the Toronto Maple Leafs at the Bell Center. I mean, there's an opening right there. The door is wide open for him to go out there and make this team, but he has to earn it. He has to go out there and show that he is an NHL-ready player. I liked what he showed during his cup of coffee with the Canadiens in the two games. I honestly thought that was enough to put him above Arbor Jack Guy in the pecking order when it comes to playoff minutes, but it wasn't. It wasn't for Martin Saint-Louis, and we've seen it before, right, how he slow plays bringing along these younger players. He did it with Lane Hudson. It took him a while to get onto power play one. We saw it with Demidov, too. It took him a while to earn those five-on-five minutes. So we'll see how they play with the progression of David Reinbacher. But especially now with Caden Gouley being out for the first 4 to 5 weeks, you need a guy that can log minutes. And we've seen it in the past. Struble and Jack Eye are not the guys to log big minutes for Martin Saint-Louis. But is Reinbacher, or is it Adam Engstrom? I think Adam Engstrom is another name that might be flying under the radar here as we get towards the season.
1: Absolutely, and it is a big storyline. And you spoke about the guys like Lane Hudson and Demidov, who it took a little bit of time. It didn't take him time to get in the lineup. It took him a little bit of time to get into certain spots. One of them was on the power play, and the other dude was on the power play as well. But they got into the lineup. We're 4 years removed from David Reinbacher's draft year. He was the fifth pick overall. For me, David Reinbacher has to have the most brutal of camps for him not to make the squad. If I'm running the team, I think he gets on that squad. And now with the Gouley injury, he gets his minutes in the NHL level. Again, if I'm the general manager, I'm the head coach, I need to see today what I have from a fifth pick overall player. 4 years ago. And it's unfortunate for Caden Gooley, but when Caden Gooley comes back, he's going to have his spot in the lineup for guys like Jacki, Struble, Reinbacher. You mentioned Engstrom as well, and maybe even Alex Carrier. The Gooley minutes lost, somebody's going to have to replace those minutes. Probably seems like the easy answer for that is Alex Carrier. Then you have four guys battling for two spots in the starting lineup and one guy battling for spot number seven. Who will it be? To me, that is the most intriguing part thus far, or not thus far, but to kick off the Habs preseason games on Saturday here on a TSN 690. So this is what we're doing, eh? So a split squad game here and there. There being Toronto. The game here on TSN 690, it'll be Victor Finley and John Goins with the call. But if for whatever reason you like the, or you're more intrigued by the lineup that'll be playing in Toronto, iHeartRadio app, click on TSN 1050. They will be carrying the game out of Toronto. So pretty cool. Depending on the lineup or the storyline you want to follow with the Habs Cab, you'll have an opportunity to listen to both those.
2: And tune into the Dipodi Mini Entrepot pregame show at 6 p.m. I'll be working with Osa ERA.
1: Oh!
2: I'll be at the Bell Center, Simon.
1: Very nice! Yeah, Osa back in studio here?
2: Osa back in studio.
1: I haven't seen Osa like in probably over a year.
2: Has been a long time.
1: Yeah. So Osa used to opt the Saturday, the starters, and and I listened to her. Her and
2: Joey?
1: No. The Roses broadcast.
2: Oh, Max Cadot.
1: Max Cadot, right? Her and Max. Very often I'm in the car, specifically on the weekend. They're breaking down Roses broadcast. But good to see Osa back at 17-17, Ronnie Levesque. There you go. You ever see that goal Osa scored?
2: Yeah, yeah.
1: If you're Osa Yare is her name, part of the TSN 690 family, punch her name into YouTube. Soccer goal. 45-yard cracker upstairs.
2: That's right.
1: What a absolute heater.
2: She's the best athlete here, Simon.
1: By a mile.
2: Yes.
1: Simon Slikas and Peter Vriones. This is Habs Lunch on TSN 690. Let's get to our hot topic for Habs Lunch. David Reinbacher, Arbor Jacki. Who do you think plays more games for the Canadiens this year? And give me your favorite show from the 80s and 90s. I need two shows right after this.
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1: Welcome back, Simon Slickus and Peter Vriones, for this edition of Habs Lunch on a lovely Friday. Pete, what's going on out there? Nice, eh?
2: Yeah, it looks nice.
1: What's going on with your golfing life? Because over the summer,
2: I'm in the
1: car often, and you're in, and I'm listening, and you're golfing like 4 or 5 days in a row, like you're on the Corn Ferry Tour or something.
2: Yeah, I went to the range yesterday.
1: Didn't
2: go well.
1: Never does.
2: No, but because I'm making the switch, right?
1: And so for those who don't know, when Peter's talking about making a switch, he's not talking about his dating lifestyle. He's talking about from where he swings the club. So true story, Peter, you started playing golf from the left.
2: Yeah.
1: True story, I started playing golf from the left 20, 30 years ago. Twice in my life, I've taken lessons very often, twice in my life, and I told you this story, the instructor said, buddy, you sure you shouldn't be hitting from the right? And they would flip me over and they'd put me on the camera and they're like, two of the many guys that I've had have told me, you might have been better off or making the switch to the right. So you actually went through that and you are going through with that.
2: Yeah.
1: And
2: it's tough. But like, I go to the range and sometimes I'm hitting the ball further than I've ever hit it in my life. And it makes sense as to why I'm making this switch, but it's going to be a long process, Simon. Like, I went yesterday.
1: Luckily, we have a long winter, Pete.
2: Yeah, that's why I'm doing it now.
1: Yeah, get out of the way now.
2: Because I went to the range yesterday. I was a little bit tired, granted, because I had pitched the day before.
1: Uh-huh.
2: I had softball as well, so I was... My body was breaking down a little
1: sore.
2: Bit. I could have used a break.
1: Okay.
2: But I went out there and said, I have the day off. Let me try and see what I can do. And... didn't go well, but when I did hit it well, I mean, it was great. Good. But it's just a consistency. I have to practice.
1: Yeah, you got to get out there, especially if you're flipping sides there. Simon's Legos, Peter Riotis, this is Habs Lunch on TSN 690. We'll get to the phone lines. 514-790-1690. Two very nice. It's a Friday. We're no deep dive here. Everybody just chill. But I do want to know. I want to get the thoughts of the Habs fan base. And perhaps if you're not part of the fan base, by all means, please weigh in. You can text us at 11690 as well. Pretty Pete's got the text messages open. Just wondering.
2: Just call me Pretty Pete?
1: Pretty Pete.
2: What?
1: You prefer Ugly Pete?
2: No, but like, boy, Pete. That's just an odd thing to say.
1: Pretty Pete. Pretty Pistol Pete. Triple Pete.
2: Okay, stop there it. Stop it now.
1: More minutes. Excuse me. More games played for this year. What are you expecting? David Reinbacher or Arbor Jacki? Who plays more games? And I gave away a pair of tickets to our launch party. We gave those away already, but the answer was Miami Vice, and it took me back to some great days of television in the 80s and 90s. So I ask you, the listener, your favorite 80s and 90s television show. But let's start with the David Reinbacher, Arbor Jacki, who plays more games. Let's go to the phone lines. Pete, regular Pete, not Pretty Pete, just regular Pete.
2: Thank you.
1: Just Pete. That's a nice shirt.
2: Yeah, say Pete.
1: Just Pete. Pete, who you got?
2: Let's go to Eddie.
1: Eddie. Eddie, what's going on, man?
0: Hey, good afternoon, fine gentlemen. We're almost there. It's unbelievable to the starting of the season soon. All the acquisition. And let's get to the point. Simon, you only start of the 80s. You know, I'm 61, so 80s was one of the best era for music, for comedy, because that is our generation.
1: Uh-huh.
0: It's hard to pick up one. You know, I started with Soap was an amazing show, which I love very much. And so I go in between Soap and Three's Company. But
1: oh,
0: there were so
1: nice.
0: Any from the 80s that were great, I think.
1: Soap was with Robert Guillaume, if I remember correctly. He was great.
0: Yeah, it was unbelievable. Yeah. The remember the general and the dog.
1: Everything.
0: Jessica was unbelievable. It's, we're going a bit far.
1: That's okay. That's what we do. It's a Friday.
0: Was great times, you know?
1: Yeah. So, David Reinbacher, Arbor Jacki, who plays more games, Eddie?
0: I'll go for the Sheriff 72.
1: Mm-hmm.
0: The reason is the short contract is against the wall, and he has no choice. And I always believe in the young man, and I think he's going to, you know, he's going to take the bull by the horn, and once the season is over, he's going to earn himself another contract, this time long term. It's make it or break it. But he loves it here, and I think he's going to give all he's got to stay here and to show the management that he deserves a long term contract after this season.
1: Eddie, appreciate the call. Have a great weekend.
0: You too, boys. All the best. Thank you very much.
1: Thank you, sir. So Eddie goes with the Arbor Jacki. Listen, the Arbor Jacki, definitely. He is pressed. He's got 1 year left on his deal. I think Arbor Jacki, I'll say, if the season was not to go his way, Arbor Jacki will be part of an NHL roster next year. Maybe the Canadiens, I don't know, but he is NHL caliber. I do believe, though, he's in that 6-7 spot. Best case scenario for him, he has a really good season, and that spot becomes a 5-6 spot. I don't think he is a 20-plus minute top four guy in the National Hockey League, but he's definitely an NHLer. I think there's elements of his game that he can continue to improve on, specifically go out there and become an elite penalty killer. He's got that going for him, but he does have the one-year deal. It's a show-me year for Arbor Jacki. 514-790-1690. David Reinbacher, Arbor Jacki, who plays more games for the Canadiens, and favorite 80s and 90s television show. Who you got?
2: Well, this is the one thing that stood out to me when hearing from Arbor Jacki yesterday. And the body language and the tone of voice, to me, Simon, is everything.
3: I think I got pretty good hands, pretty good shot, and I kind of can make plays.
2: Oh, no, that's
3: so
2: not
3: I'm
2: it.
3: Not,
2: that's not
3: I'm
2: it.
3: I'm not scared to...
1: Who's that?
2: No, that was Arbor Jacki. I mean, it was...
1: But was that labeled the wrong clip?
2: It was the wrong clip. Where is it now? Anyways, we do have more callers to get to. Give us a call, 514-790-1690. But, Simon, to me, I mean... He was asked about why the contract took so long to get done. He said, I guess, you know, they wanted to make some other moves and they had to wait and everything. So he kind of feels the pressure. He absolutely feels it.
1: But I think that's also factual. They have to fill in a void at that second line center position. Newhook and Bolduc contracts, not the Newhook because it kind of came out of nowhere, but the Bolduc contract, there's... you know, life with the Montreal Canadiens, to me, there's more certainty that Bolduc was going to be the guy that got the longer-term deal. And that's where, unfortunately for Arbor Jacki, that's where he is in his career right now. He's still right there fighting for a roster spot. I hope the guy gets to be a top four. And then he'll realize when he gets on a club that his contract will be taken care of before they take care of the number 6-7 defenseman. That's where, unfortunately for him, that's where he is right now. 514-790-1690. Ryan Backer, Jacki, who plays more games this upcoming season? Favorite 80s or 90s television show? You know Soap? You ever heard of that show, Soap?
2: No.
1: Zero.
2: Okay. Let's go to Paul.
1: Paul, what's going on, man? Welcome to Habs Lunch.
4: Yes, can't wait for the season to start. I'm looking forward to another good season for my Habbies.
1: All right.
4: But for your question of the day, I would say Arbor needs more ice time, and hopefully he'll get it this year. Linebacker, get more reps in the AHL is where he needs to be. But I find our defense will be very soft if Arbor's not there. Who's going to be hitting? Who's going to be delivering some punishment to the other team? So I see no other way than play with Arbor on our blue line and dish out some set checks for the big, bad Florida Panthers, the ugly Maple Leafs. So we need some sandpaper.
1: Thanks for the call. Much appreciated. Well, listen, that's the one edge that Arbor Jacki definitely has, keep himself in the lineup, is to bring that level of physicality, which is not right across the Habs blue line, specifically with the injury to Caden Gooley. What do you got, Pete?
2: So coming out here just now from Arpin Basu about the Canadiens' first power play unit.
1: Okay. Well, close my eyes.
2: You want to guess?
1: No, I'm going to close my eyes. I'm going to say Nick Suzuki better be out there.
2: Yes.
1: Lane Hudson better be out there.
2: Yes.
1: Cole Caulfield better be out there.
2: Yes.
1: Ivan Demidov better be out there.
2: Yes.
1: And Yuri Slavkovsky is going to be out there.
2: Yes. So it remains intact, at least for now.
1: Mm-hmm.
2: We'll see if they shake things up in the first preseason game. We'll see how many of those Canadians are here in Montreal and how many are in Toronto. You do need a certain number in both cities.
1: With tenure. You got to sell tickets in both arenas,
2: Yes,
1: right?
2: Exactly. So we'll see there. But right now...
1: Where's Gavin McKenna going to be? Let's not kid ourselves.
2: I don't think he's on the first power play unit just yet.
1: No, Gavin McKenna, I'm saying, where is he playing?
2: Say at home.
1: I would say at home, too. I would say at home as well. But it'd be nice to see Gavin McKenna play a little preseason hockey. I thought that's the power play unit that the coach is going to put out there. That power play unit is one of the reasons why you got yourself to whatever, 105 points, whatever the number was last year. You run it back out there specifically with the shortened preseason and you want some type of continuity. Your players to be familiar with their surroundings, with the sidelines, their passing lanes, and all those things. So I'm not surprised to see Martin Saint-Louis put out the five from last year. But now this is the nice thing. You can go to a two-man blue line with Matheson and Dobson on your second unit. You can put Zachary Bolduc. You can put Chris Kreider. But again, not surprised at all that the coach is going to run back the unit that was very, very good to him last year. The thing is, that unit, like everybody else, I'm not going to say the very short rope or anything like that or short leash, but there are options behind those guys. But that's the five I guessed is the five that I expected. Who you got, Pete?
2: Let's go to Paul.
1: That was Paul. Even I know that.
2: We'll go to... No, there was another...
1: Another Paul!
2: There's another Paul, yeah. There's another Paul.
5: Paul, what's another Paul, man. Paul.
1: Paul, where are you calling from?
5: In my car on my way to play golf in Ganawagi.
1: This guy.
2: You got any tips for me, Paul?
5: Yeah, don't play like me.
1: That's a great tip. It's right up there with don't eat yellow snow. I like that.
5: Okay, quickly, best show from the 80s and 90s?
1: Yes.
5: The Larry Sanders Show.
1: Yeah, Never Got Enough Love was it. For me, I remember it was on so pretty good. Late, so... For a little bit of my youth, it was on. Mama wouldn't let me up that late, but I remember that show towards my later teen years. Yes,
5: so good, yeah. So good, and I was old enough to stay up.
1: What was the gentleman's name? The actor. It was Larry Sanders. Yeah, sorry, my bad. I thought he had a stage name there for a second. My bad.
5: It was the Larry Sanders Show, but it was Gary Shandling.
1: Gary Shandling. That's right. Okay, yes, Gary Shandling. That's right. Yeah. All right.
5: So, Jacki.
1: Jacki Rheinbacher. Jacki plays more games.
5: But I feel like Jacki has a lot, he could really develop into a lot more than he is. And I think back to interviews I've seen with Chris Nyland when he talks about when he first arrived to the Habs and Claude Ruel would keep him after practice and drill him. And I wonder what kind of work they're doing with Jacki because I think he could benefit from something like that.
1: I get it. My pushback, Paul, not just to your... My answer is by Rheinbacher by a mile. And I'm not going to say that I find it odd because everybody's got their opinions. And on this one, there is no wrong answer. Right? Sometimes people give their opinions and it is the wrong answer. But here, I'm just surprised, man, that people... This is a fifth pick overall. And guys don't want to see this guy in the lineup, don't want to give him the opportunity. It's odd to me. Because the other guy, we know what Arber Xhekaj is. Everybody. Physicality. Will drop the gloves every once in a while. I think he'd become a very good penalty killer, as I mentioned. But he's a best of five. He's a six or a seven. The other guy's a fifth pick overall, and people are not ready to give him an opportunity. That's my disconnect there.
5: What I think, though, is that, yes, absolutely, Rheinbacher is going to be playing at a higher spot than Xhekaj. But I don't know if he's ready for that higher spot.
1: I think that's fair. Hey, Paul, hit him straight.
5: Yeah. What's that?
1: Hit him straight.
5: Hit him straight?
1: Yeah, your driver off the tee box.
5: Oh, okay. Thank you.
1: Thanks, Paul. What do you got, Petey?
2: Let's go to Mark. And also, by the way.
1: Another Mark? No, I'm just threw that out.
2: What do you mean another?
1: No, just,
2: you
1: just
2: threw me off there. Yeah. No, we got another Mark. But by the way, to your point there about, or to the point about Rheinbacher not being ready. You don't know unless you throw him into the fire.
1: Sink
2: or swim, baby.
1: That's what I wanted to say, but I find that's a little bit too aggressive and mean almost. But yes, I'm privately, if I'm the head coach of this hockey team, inside the friendly confines of my office, I look at my coaching staff, and we're almost at sink or swim. We're 4 years removed from draft day, man. We're almost up at that point, at least for me. Who we got here?
2: Mark.
1: Mark, what's going on, man? Where are you calling me from?
6: Yeah, North Happy. Good afternoon, guys.
1: What's it? Where are you calling from, Mark?
6: I'm calling from North Hatley.
1: Oh, yeah. North Hatley. Sorry. Okay.
2: North Hatley. North Hatley.
1: Yeah. Okay. Yeah. Very nice. Very nice. What do you want to go first? You want to go with the television shows? Or you want to go for Rheinbacher or Xhekaj?
6: Rheinbacher, Xhekaj.
1: Who plays more games?
6: Rheinbacher by a mile. Not even a question. Rheinbacher is a tough
1: player.
6: They have a hole on right D.
1: Yes. Right now we do. Absolutely.
6: And as for...

0: No.
1: The Canadiens roster, looking at right now, he is not better than anybody else on that team when it comes to the forward position.
0: Well, also, there are guys in the AHL knocking on the door, too.
1: He's probably not better than his brother at playing forward.
0: Is he better than Owen Beck?
1: He is not better than Owen Beck at playing forward in the National Hockey League. I don't believe
0: Jared Davidson?
1: I'm going to say no. It's tough. I just don't think... Like, the times that we saw it, special occasion, Dustin Byfuglien, those things, you know, Brett Burns, it just doesn't happen as often people make it out to be, especially a team that's trying to get to that 100-point mark. Who you got, Petey?
0: Let's go to Joe.
1: Joe, what's going on? Welcome to Habs Lunch.
2: Hey, boys. How are you?
1: Doing well. Joe, where are you?
2: Just outside of Ottawa, just getting off the golf course.
1: TSS, what's going on?
0: What's going on?
1: TSS 690 listeners living their best life. One guy's growing.
2: Fridays are my day. I take Fridays off and I go golfing.
1: Good for
2: my
1: you.
2: Thing.
1: Good for you, Joe. Well done.
2: Yeah.
1: So let's go Reinbacher. Jack guy, who plays more games this upcoming season?
2: Well, I mean, it better be Reinbacher, because if it's Jack guy, I have no idea what we're doing anymore. That guy's not going to get any better. He is what he is. I think the experiment's over. He's at best a 5-6, and then he's an NHL tough guy in a game that's all about speed now. And he's like a chicken with his head cut off in D coverage. So he's hard to trust anymore. So I hope it's Reinbacher. And if it's not Reinbacher or Jack guy playing at least, 20, 30 games, then Ken Hughes has got to get on the phone and find someone that can, because we're loaded with, 6-7 number Ds, with Engstrom and Pickford on the way, and I'm missing one guy. We need to get better down there. Jack Eye is not the answer to that, and hopefully Reinbacher is, but I'm kind of with you too, Simon. I don't necessarily see it happening if it hasn't happened yet, but I hope I'm wrong on that.
1: And Joe, favorite television show from the 80s or 90s?
2: It's got to be Seinfeld.
1: It's got to be Seinfeld, yeah. Okay. All right, listen, amongst the most popular shows ever. I've always on... I can't compare it to different eras, but when it comes to my comedies, I always thoroughly enjoyed Cheers from back in the day.
2: Yeah, and if Paul's still listening, just tell him to calm down. Calm down. And smooth. Smooth as fast.
1: We're talking about the golf now, right? We're going back to the... Yes, okay. Yeah.
0: What about me? What about me, Joe?
1: We're not...
0: Anything for me?
2: What about you?
1: What about you? Great question. Joe, Peter took up golf this year, so he wants to take it to that next level.
2: Yeah, that's the best tip I got, is just slow your swing. Work on tempo.
1: I like that. Joe, enjoy the weekend.
2: You guys too.
1: Work on tempo. That is true. Listen, golf is one of those ridiculous sports that we can get 10 very good golfers, excellent golfers like Sean Starr, and if we ask 10 golfers... advice, the one thing that can give one piece of advice to the young golfer, to any golfer out there, you may get 10 different things. But I'm with Joe here. Tempo is a very big deal. Anybody else, Pete?
0: Yeah, we got a couple more here. Let's go to Frank, giving us a call.
1: Frank, what's going on, man? Welcome to Habs Lunch.
3: Hi, how are you guys?
1: Doing very well.
3: Quick question. Who would be the guy who's going to neutralize on the Canadians when the other teams come in and start playing physical against the young team? We're more of a skill team, and I think a lot of people are just a little bit too excited, overexcited with our young talent we have right now, and you need to have a good mix and a balance. When the Tkachuk brothers come into town, you expect Anderson to always take on the load and neutral. You do need a couple of grinders and big boys like Arbor. We have enough of Carrier's on defense, because Carrier, the other defenseman, can do pretty much what Carrier does, right? Your top four guys can pretty much shoot, pass. They can do everything that Carrier does. But can Carrier hit and be physical? No, that's where you have guys like Arbor and Struble coming in. And everybody is a little bit overexcited, and Marty just needs to ease up a little bit on Arbor and let the guy play. And don't say, oh, we let him play 10 games, one little mistake, we bench him for 5. And I don't see the people, the fans in the city, they're a little bit too, oh, we got a young team. Because if you saw the playoff, pretty much, our top guys weren't doing much also during the playoffs. And when it got physical, even though we got to the round against Carolina, two series, game sevens, it was like 50-50, right?

0: and we don't have enough guys like Arbor on the team. We may be a bigger team now, added another 6'3" with Kreider, but he's also not physical.
1: But what yes, part of the Carolina series do you think physicality was the reason they lost?
0: Carolina was also a physical team.
1: But I don't think it was their physicality that got the better of the Canadians in that series.
0: I see, unfortunately, it was the physicality because the first two rounds, they were tired. By the time they got to the Carolina series, we have a young team.
1: Carolina played 8 games in the first two rounds.
0: We also have a young team. We didn't have a physical team. And so the way Marty did was at the end, he put all of his eggs in one basket and the guys got tired out. I think Marty just needs to ease up on Arbor and let him play.
1: I don't. Thanks for the call. Canadians are not a young team. That ship has sailed. They're not. Nick Suzuki's gone to a Stanley Cup final. He's gone to 2 conference finals. He's on his 3rd contract. Same thing for Cole Caulfield. Slaf is 5 years or 4 years in the league now. Demidov is young, absolutely. So is Lane Hudson. Dobson's been around. Matheson's been around. Deneau's been around. Evan's been around. Anderson's been around. Kreider's been around. This is not a young team. Canadians just happen to have 2 young studs. This is not a young team. This is not an old team. And I get the part that you can tell me when you just line up the age. Age is a number, man. We've been told that our whole lives. Age is a number. Not every 25-year-old is built the same way or has the same tenure. Some 25-year-olds have gone to 2 conference finals and a Stanley Cup final. Some 25-year-olds have played 30 games in the league. So, yeah, I get the part that they're young. The number next to their age is a young number. The tenure in the National Hockey League is not one of a young team. They are experienced. They got bounced by the Capitals. They went to a conference finals, and there's several dudes around from that Tampa Bay run. So, no, they're not a young hockey team. The number's young. Miles traveled is not a young team. That's my opinion on that. I don't get the part. Everybody thinks there are a bunch of young bucks out there. St. Delano, the Shields, and Marquis Grissom going up to the plate. There's tenure on this hockey team. Got time for one more, Petey?
2: Yeah, one
1: Petey,
2: more.
1: Did we take a break in the shower?
2: Yeah, we did.
1: We did?
2: Yeah.
1: What did I do during the break?
2: I don't know.
1: I don't remember taking a break.
2: We did take a break.
1: Okay, good, because I would have got in trouble. And I would have deflected it to you. Who you got?
2: We got time for Patrick in St. Henry.
1: Patrick in lovely St. Henry. Patrick, what's going on, man?
3: Hey, guys. How are you guys today?
1: We're doing great.
3: Friday.
1: It's beautiful.
3: Thank God.
1: Yes.
3: But, I think Reinbacher is going to play more games than Arbor this year. And the guy just before me, he was talking about how the Habs aren't physical enough. Sure, maybe, but all those other teams, you know, they have physical guys that can play hockey. Arbor Jacki is a fringe NHLer, I think. He doesn't play the penalty kill. He takes stupid penalties at bad times. As much as I love the guy, he's just, I don't good enough to be in the top 6, maybe at the beginning of the year because Gouldie's out. But there's just no room for him, especially if Hudson, you know, plays on the left side where he looks much better than he does on the right. So that's just my 2 cents about that. And it's time for Reinbacher to show something as well.
1: Yeah, but the most important question is your favorite television shows from the 80s and 90s.
3: Well, I got a few. X-Files.
1: Who? Which one?
3: I got
1: X-Files.
3: X-Files.
1: Yeah, yeah. Big. Not for me,
3: Star
1: but
3: Trek
1: massive.
3: Next Generation.
1: Yes. Yeah, yeah.
3: And The Simpsons, season 4-9.
1: Okay, very
3: probably.
1: Nice. Well done.
3: Be the best one.
1: Thanks for the call. Appreciate it. Enjoy your weekend.
3: Thanks, guys.
1: Yeah.
3: Have a good weekend.
1: Thank you. I'm not an X-Files guy at all. Never watched an episode, but that sucker was massive. Moonlighting. You know Moonlighting?
2: No.
1: I think it was Cybill Shepherd and Bruce Willis. You don't know Moonlighting?
2: No.
1: No, good show. Good show. Okay. Good show.
2: Well, I got David Reinbacher here who was asked.
1: He's here in the building?
2: No, you're not here in the building. At Habs practice, Simon. Can you relax?
1: For a second.
2: The fan hat off.
1: Did I tell you what I did to poor Slav? At the golf tournament.
2: What'd you do?
1: Because you know everybody has to be a professional, right?
2: Yeah.
1: We have to be consummate professionals.
2: Not you?
1: Not this guy.
2: What'd you do?
1: I go, Slav, I know I'm not allowed to. Fine.
2: Yeah, that's
1: no, not,
2: okay,
1: not that we're not allowed. Sorry. I said, Slav, I know that when you do your things, we're not supposed to take pictures. If I go back home and my daughters find out that I was standing next to you and I didn't take a picture, I'm a dead man walking. I go, so please, can we take a picture? He goes, absolutely. So I took a picture with Slav.
2: David Reinbacher asked
1: built
2: whether or not...
1: Built the same way. Built the same size.
2: Who?
1: Me and Slav.
2: No.
1: You cannot tell us apart when we're standing next to each other.
2: Yes, you're right, Simon.
1: Thank you.
2: You're right. Here's Reinbacher asked whether or not he's ready.
4: That's it.
5: Tell us why you feel you're ready to make the jump, please.
4: Why I'm ready? You guys going to see on the weekends.
2: I like that.
1: You're going to see you on the weekend.
2: I'll be there.
1: I think there's an element of frustration in his voice, too. Like, he wants to get going here. He wants to prove himself. And I'm going to push back again on another thing. When people talk about the physicality of the Canadians, and the Canadians beat the Buffalo Sabres. The Buffalo Sabres are bigger than the Canadians, but I do remember reading this, Pete, and I apologize. I hope I'm not wrong. I do remember reading this during the Sabres series, that the Canadians had more body checks, more hits throughout the NHL season than the Buffalo Sabres. So the fact that you're bigger, it doesn't mean that you play bigger. Last time I checked, Brad Marchand is not a big dude at all, but the man is a dog.
2: Yeah.
1: So, again, I think the Canadians lost to the Carolina Hurricanes had nothing to do with the physicality and everything to do with skill level. I think one team was superior in skill to their opposition. I didn't watch that Carolina series and said these guys just got the physicality was too much on them. The physicality weighed on the Canadians.
2: They weren't good enough.
1: That's straight up sports 101. You're just not as good as them. And maybe the physicality, I didn't see it. I saw a team that would not stop moving their feet. That's exactly what I saw the two games I was at Bell Center, games 4 and 3 and 4. I just saw a team that would not stop moving their feet.
2: A team that could roll three defensive pairings, a team that could roll four lines. And, you know, people are saying, oh, bring it in Chris Kreider. That's really going to help in the physicality department. He's not a guy that hits people.
1: Just
2: averages
1: bigger.
2: One body check a game. Yeah.
1: He's bigger.
2: But he uses his size.
1: Which will be in front of the net, a puck battle here and there. But if you're waiting for Kreider to line up somebody at center ice, you might wait
2: keep
1: a while.
2: Waiting.
1: What do you got, Petey? You got the birthdays today, no?
2: I do, yes.
1: Only one. We got one ex-Hab. Who is it?
2: We got a couple of ex-Habs here on the list. Ralph Backstrom.
1: Yes, I've heard the
2: name. Born in 1937.
1: Okay.
2: Don't know. Peter Budaj.
1: Peter Budaj.
2: Canadian. God, who else? Who else here? Tom Chorsky.
1: Tom Chorsky, Stanley Cup champion.
2: Yes. Who else? That's it for Montreal Canadiens.
1: All right.
2: Oh, no. Brock Trotter. Played two games for them in 2010.
1: Who do you think is tougher, Brock Trotter or Brock Besser?
2: Besser? Brock Besser?
1: I don't know. What's the name of that big guy in UFC?
2: Besser? Brock Lesnar.
1: Brock Lesnar.
2: Probably Brock Lesnar.
1: I'm going to say, I have no idea. He's big.
2: But the one birthday that does matter, Simon.
1: It's the only one that matters today.
2: My sister.
1: Nice.
2: Who is celebrating her 31st birthday today. Happy birthday, Jasmine. I love you.
1: Uh-huh.
2: Excited to go for dinner later on today.
1: On Brother Pete. Course.
2: No, that's on Dad.
1: On Dad?
2: That's on Dad, of
1: this
2: course.
1: I can't catch a break.
2: That would be on Dad, but we are going to this lovely all-you-can-eat Chinese place,
1: all
2: which
1: right.
2: is her favorite restaurant.
1: That's all that matters. It's her
2: and,
1: choice.
2: And her choice, dealer's choice, of course. So happy birthday, Jasmine.
1: Cake?
2: Love you.
1: Cake?
2: See you later.
1: Cake?
2: Definitely some sort of chocolate cake
1: that's
2: on the,
1: that's exactly
2: on the horizon.
1: Simon Slinkus, Peter Vrionis, we shut down Habs Lunch. We come back. Campbell versus Gallo right after this.
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29: The Isles in the red zone. Tice in the eye on first down. Rolling to his right, Alexander cuts across. He's got Philpott turning up. Touchdown, Montreal!
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0: Well, welcome back to Campbell vs. Gallo on TSN 690. Music caught me off guard. Usually this is Gallo's cue to tell me to line up five questions. I don't have five questions ready to go because...
1: Put me on the spot, Sam.
0: Well, no five questions, right? Just a little George Michael. You could have played something.
1: How old was he when he wrote this song?
0: 17, bro. 17. And he sat on it.
1: Someone just texted in from Josh. He was 17.
0: Damn right he was. Damn right. Tell me what you did at 17. No, I don't have any five questions ready.
1: You have one?
0: No.
1: Anything you want to know about me, Simon?
0: No, I'm good. You know
1: what do you mean you're good?
0: No, I'm good. We're good. I don't have any questions.
1: You already know so much about me.
0: No, I don't have any Vrionis questions right now. Just checking around the world of athletics.
1: You don't want to know my go-to Chinese food order since I'm going to All You Can Eat tonight?
0: General Tao.
1: No. I'm not some basic guy.
0: I love
1: guy.
0: General Tao. I love
1: it's
0: General
1: good.
0: Tao.
1: It's fine.
0: I have no idea.
1: I like sesame beef.
0: Awesome. Our listeners are better for knowing this. I'm trying to think. Well, I had General Tao recently. Where the hell did I have it? Asian festival. I hope it's
1: in Chinatown.
0: No,
1: I just hope because I was there.
0: I'm not insulting anybody by saying that, but I think that's what it was. It was at Royal Mount.
1: Oh,
0: lovely.
1: Like with 20 white rice.
0: Just General Tao. It was because it was little kiosks set up. I would imagine restaurants in the city. I would think there were restaurants in the city, and they set up their little kiosks, and it was fantastic. If it pops up again next year, I highly suggest that you will go. All right, Petey, let's kick off the show. Marco Briette will join us at around 1:20. We'll break down the Alouettes and the Hamilton Tigercats tonight here on TSN 690. Pete, play that Hot Topic rapid fire music. Do we have it? That beautiful sound. Let's get into it, Pete. Alouettes, Tigercats. I'm not even going to look at the line in this game. I would imagine it's heavily, heavily skewed in favor of the Montreal Alouettes sitting at 10-3 versus the 4-9 Hamilton Tigercats. It's kind of crazy that we are in mid-September, and if you're a fan of the Alouettes, your mind should not be already here at this point. Your mind gets to this point usually in early October, end of September. And that's where boys stay healthy.
1: Yeah, yeah.
0: You know, they play 13 games, and the boys got to stay healthy here. And that is the first priority. They've done everything they've had to do. They've clinched a spot. They'll be hosting the Eastern Final, all those things. But I do want to just see one thing. The Alouettes are made for television, also made for radio if you catch them here on TSN 690. I just think you want to continue to see that offense in sync. We saw it yesterday with the Buffalo Bills. What that offense looks like, what's going. That's what the Alouettes offense looks like when it's going. You don't want to see the hiccup. You want to see that when there's an opportunity that you turn the game over for whatever reason, because Davis is not feeling it, and Snead and Philpott can't get off the line, or just kudos to the defensive unit. You don't want to see somebody step into that role and excel. You know, that's the run game. So I just want to see the Alouettes continue to click on offense, continue to run their offense, push tempo. The score gets out of hand, it doesn't matter. Play your game. That's what I want to see from the offense in the game tonight. The one thing I want to see from the defense, I'd like to see a little bit more heat on the quarterback. It's the one area that I think that they can improve is with their pass rushing abilities. Now, get a little bit more creative with some defensive schemes and some defensive blitzes. I don't know. Guy calling the shots knows exactly what he's doing. I just want to see them get a little bit more pressure on the quarterback from the front four, front seven from the Alouettes, and that's it. No disrespect to the Hamilton Tigercats. I am moving on from the Hamilton Tigercats. The Alouettes should win this game. If the Alouettes don't win this game, Peter, then there's a lot to discuss when we come in on Monday morning. Alouettes versus Tigercats tonight here on TSN 690.
1: Five and a half point line. Yeah, yeah.
0: That's it.
1: Look, they've
0: been better, the Tigercats.
1: And the Owls have struggled defensively.
0: To their credit, they're not a 4-9 team. They've been in a lot of their games. But look, you lose your starting quarterback, and guys can definitely step in. When you need your starting quarterback is when the game gets into crunch time and you need your quarterback to make plays. The Alouettes have not had that. And man, Pete, I feel bad saying this. They're starting Harrison Frost.
1: Who?
0: I feel bad. He's what I dreamt about, being a professional football player. I don't know who Harrison Frost is. And that should be enough for the Alouettes to take care of business here. Now, if this kid comes out of nowhere and starts to play like a you know, at a ridiculously high level because there's not enough tape on him, or he is the next big thing in the Canadian Football League. I apologize for being unaware of that. Tyree Katz is starting Harrison Frost. The Alouettes are starting Davis Alexander. 5.5 to me, like a no number. I'm expecting this to be a no contest.
1: You got to win. You got to win this game first off, and you don't have to. It's not a must win necessarily, but it's a get right game for the Alouettes. That's the way that I view it. Your defense has struggled pretty much all season long. You know, you haven't really been able to get a rhythm on that side of the football, and now you don't have Travis Tice. So, how are you going to establish the run? How are you going to get that part of your game going? It can't be all Davis Alexander and Tyson Philpott and Tyler Snead all the time. It can't be those three guys doing the bulk for you every single game, because they're not going to have it all the time. And in a one-game playoff like the CFL is, like the NFL is, if you don't have it, if you can't play your brand of football, you might not win. It's any given Sunday or any given Friday or Saturday in the CFL. So you do need to find a way to establish the other areas of your game, and I think that starts with the defense. Against a backup quarterback, you got to get yourself feeling right on that side of the football, and I think the Owls will be able to course correct because of that.
0: Right, I think you're bang on with that assessment, because there's going to be an elements game here. At some point, they're going to be playing in a foot of snow or in some ridiculously cold weather that they're going to need a run game to turn to. Harrison Frost, a young quarterback, 27, not that young. Peter, 2023, played for the Seattle Sea Dragons. Is that indoor football?
1: Huh.
0: Yeah, in 2023, played for the Seattle Sea Dragons. 2 years with the Hamilton Tiger Cats. Then he went to the St. Louis Battlehawks. And now he is on the Hamilton Tiger Cats. You want to know where he went to college? It's more of a basketball school. I don't know if you know it as a basketball school. In my lifetime, there were pretty decent basketball.
1: Georgetown?
0: No.
1: Oh.
0: Mercer, good guess.
1: Oh, okay.
0: Mercer, and then he went to West Georgia for a couple of years. So Alouettes have that, but you're right. I want to see the run game going, and I want to see the offense click. From now until the end of the season, the offense needs to click. Pete, talk to me here. Blue Jays tonight sitting how many, a game and a half out?
1: Two games out.
0: Rangers are between them and the Guardians, sitting at 76 and 77, 4-6 in their last 10.
1: I mean, 9 games left for both of these teams. 9 games left for the Guardians as well.
0: I don't know if 6-3 gets it done.
1: No, I think you got to go 7-2 at least, and that might not even be enough because the Guardians have a series with the Athletics beginning tonight. So you need the Guardians to lose or find a way to lose against the A's, and then you got to pick up wins against a team that swept the Blue Jays in Toronto earlier in the year, a 4-game sweep. So the Rangers already have the season series wrapped up against the Blue Jays. And it hasn't really been an easy matchup for them, so we'll see.
0: Okay, I'm seeing something crazy on my computer.
1: What's that, Sam?
0: The Los Angeles Angels, shock to nobody, the worst team in the American League.
1: Mm-hmm.
0: Their plus-minus in run differential is minus 77. They are the worst.
1: Yeah.
0: But they're at the bottom of the standings. Peter, can you... this has to be a misprint. How are the Oakland Athletics at minus 214? Now, being at 214 says you suck at baseball, but how do they have a better record than the Angels? Minus 214. I've never seen that number in my life. Like, it's the crazy. Rockies, not good at professional baseball. They're at minus 177. Minus 214.
1: Yeah, it's nuts.
0: And the Angels are still worse than them. Crazy.
1: Their pitching is by far and away the worst in baseball, and they play in a
0: Kidding.
1: And they play in a very hitter-friendly ballpark, and they don't have very good hitters because they're all hurt.
0: Great.
1: They're all hurt.
0: Great.
1: So
0: if they don't have their stadium ready, move them up here for a year if the Big O's ready. Put them in the Big O for a year.
1: Move them
0: at least
1: up here.
0: At least they get the
1: You really want to pay to see that product?
0: Yeah, no, I would because
1: I
0: would pay to see the opposition. And
1: I
0: like playing in, you know, 200 minus 217. You don't have pitching and you play in a park for a AA affiliate. It's ridiculous.
1: I would also go.
0: Hit the buzzer one more time before we get to Marco.
1: Here, what Martin St. Louis said, Simon.
0: No, I got a question for you, though.
1: That the A squad will be in Montreal, the B squad will be in Toronto.
0: That's fair. I think that's, you get to be part of the A squad. You don't have to travel. Good stuff. A squad, Victor Finley, John Goins in Montreal. All works, all coming together.
1: Yes.
0: I didn't get your thoughts because we haven't worked together. Your boy Kawhi back with the Raptors.
1: I'm so happy, Simon.
0: Oh, my goodness gracious.
1: So happy?
0: Yeah.
1: How do you expect me to feel?
0: I don't know.
1: I know you're not a fan of the move.
0: I think is a great player. I just don't understand. I'm not cheering for them. I hope they have a terrible season. And that would have been for anybody who acquired Kawhi. Like, the guy circumvented the cat. He took funny money. He knew what he was doing. He can try to convince you others that he didn't know what to do.
1: Doesn't matter, man. My goat is back.
0: Well, we threw people out of this league because they put like a $5 parlay for Mercer to beat West Georgia in an NCAA tournament.
1: Easy now.
0: You get thrown out of sports, but this guy circumvents the camp and he gets to sign a multi-year contract.
1: You're
0: going to
1: tell me what Jontay Porter did was not as bad?
0: No, this is worse.
1: Oh, stop it.
0: A top 10 player in the league.
1: Top 10 player
0: circumventing the cap is worse than a scrub on a bench putting in a parlay.
1: Himself.
0: Yeah, yeah.
1: On himself,
0: yeah,
1: Simon.
0: I get that, but he's a scrub. And with the utmost respect, that I wish I was a scrub in the NBA. One guy is a scrub. The other guy is one of the 10 best players of the last 20 years.
1: It was Uncle Dennis, man. It wasn't Kawhi.
0: Well, people in Toronto.
1: That's why he fired his uncle.
0: Uh-huh.
1: Mm-hmm. I'm happy.
0: You should be happy.
1: I'm over the moon.
0: I hope they finish in last.
1: They won't.
0: They won't, but I hope to. I'll be praying to the basketball gods.
1: Well, that seems like a big waste of energy, Simon.
0: Basketball,
1: I feel like
0: basketball gods have given me an 11, maybe 10. 10 or 11? 11.
1: What,
0: NBA
1: so Raptor fans can't be happy?
0: You can be as happy as you want. I don't care for a Raptor fan. I just don't like the fact that a guy that tried to circumvent the cap lands on his feet.
1: Enough. You're wasting your time and energy praying to the basketball gods.
0: They brought me 11 titles, bro. They've been good to me, those gods. Those are the only gods that have been good to me. Other gods I have questions for. Those gods, basketball gods, been very good to Simon Seligas.
1: Terrible.
0: That's it for us. Well, not really. We'll take a break. We come back, talk a little football, head out to Hamilton, Alouettes, Tiger Cats tonight here on TSN 690. Part of our broadcast team, Marco Briette, right after this.
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4: We do have delays now north Bentley Carry. Volume there starting at Sherbrooke up to the top. Also slow down South Bentley Carry from the top to Van Horn. South Bend 15 pretty slow between De La Verendre and the Champlain. Also pretty slow for the west bend side of the 20 now before Ungurney running out to Norman. East bend side of the 20 delays there between 32nd and 1st Avenue. 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I'm Lauren Glazer from the CJ 8800 Traffic Center.
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All-Star, Alouette, Rough Rider, Lawyer, Vegan, and future commish of the CFL, Marc-Olivier Brouillette.

0: Welcome back to Campbell vs. Gallo on TSN 690. Simon Slegers and Peter Vrionis for this edition of Campbell vs. Gallo.
1: Doesn't sing anymore, Simon.
2: What happened?
1: Because he golfs too much.
2: What?
1: He golfs too much.
2: I was
1: waiting. He's got to be respectful.
0: I was waiting for my cue. My cue is when Marco starts to sing.
1: He can't sing anymore.
0: Banned from singing.
3: I'm sorry, gentlemen. I apologize. You know, I'm okay with making a fool of myself, but it depends which public. And I'm at beautiful Glen Abbey today in Oakville, Ontario. So
0: yeah,
3: I'm going to keep it classy.
0: Yeah, all right. I get it. I've been there. Yeah. Not the kind of place to start dropping the Bob Denvers around everybody. Well played. Marco, walk me through this for a second. Sitting at 10-3, you're the best. I still think best team in the Canadian Football League. Clearly, the best team in the Eastern, Eastern side of the draw. Just from a coaching perspective, like how, I'm not gonna say difficult because you guys are pros. I get that, but just to keep everybody on the straight and narrow when things are rolling so well, you know, I spoke about it with Peter before. Like my biggest thing, and you shouldn't be doing this going into week 16 or whatever it is, like health. Like, you worry about health, like, with, like, a game or two left in the season, not at this point of the season. So how difficult is it for that coaching staff to keep him straight?
3: Yeah, you know, it's tough. But I think last week in Vancouver kind of helped. I think that was a little bit of a reality check. You know, they went into Vancouver, and, yeah, the deck was stacked against them. Everybody knows the time change, the travel, the history of the Alouettes record playing on the road in BC. But you know, they got beat up, both physically and on the scoreboard, up and down. And I think that kind of let them know that, hey, there are teams out there that are hungry. And we can't get complacent. We can't go out there and just go through the motions and steamroll everybody in the CFL, especially some of those Western teams who are still vying for a playoff spot. There's a hot race out there, you know, to see who's going to stay in the West, if we're going to have a crossover team or not. So from a coaching staff perspective for the Alouettes, I think they need to, you know, they need to flush the film of last game, but take the lesson from it that if they're going to beat teams in the CFL, this is professional football. You got to show up and play.
1: Now, Marco, we've seen the defense really struggle throughout. Not really struggle. Like, they've come up with opportune plays and whatnot, but how critical is that unit going to be now that there is no Travis Tice, now that, you know, maybe the offense is getting figured out a little bit from the opposition?
3: Yeah, you know, the bad news is over the past couple of games, you know, I think a really telling stat that has directly affected that defense is time of possession. You know, the Montreal offense has been putting points on the board, but we're seeing a lot of two and outs. You go back to the Winnipeg game, they had 15 minutes more time of possession than the Owls, and that trend has continued coming into this week's game against the Hamilton Ticats. What that does is you've now got defenders who are not only part of your four core special teams, who are playing upwards of 70, 75 defensive plays a game, especially this late in the season. That's a lot, you know, that's a big workload for a lot of those defensive players. But the good news is we're starting to see some of those playmakers, you know, make more plays. The first guy that comes to mind is Tyrese Beverett. Had a really quiet start to this season. He dealt with some injuries earlier in the year, but we weren't quite getting all those impact plays that we were so used to seeing out of Beverett. And then he gets the interception return for a touchdown 2 weeks ago. He's flying around all over the field. So I think to have those guys start heating up at this time of year has me thinking that the Alouettes defense is trending in the right direction. They could just use a little help from the offense as far as time of possession and keeping the offense out on the field.
0: And just to stick on that defensive side, is there something that for them to create a little bit more pressure? I think I'd like to see a little bit more pressure versus the opposition's quarterback early in games. Is that something that you think they can get done with their front four, or do you think coach needs to get a little bit more creative and perhaps attack from, you know, whether it's different blitzes or different angles? But is there enough there from the front four, or they need to dig a little bit deeper?
3: Well, you know, the staple of that Montreal defense is that sting blitz, that cover zero. And the problem over the past couple of weeks that I've noticed is when they do turn to that plus one pressure, they're just not executing well. You're seeing a little hesitation. You're seeing a lot of confusion. You know, I've spent a lot of time in defensive meetings with Noel Thorpe explaining the ins and outs of that defense. And all 12 guys on the field need to rely on the next guy to make sure that he's doing his job. And if there's one guy along the chain that isn't doing it, then everybody suffers. And I think that's a great way to to produce pressure on opposing quarterbacks. Now, the front four hasn't been as active as we've seen in the past. We've seen the Alouettes have to turn to bringing guys off the edge. We've seen a lot of Najee Murray in the past couple of weeks, Wes Sutton coming off of the edge. It would be nice to get guys like Adeyemi Berglund just winning more one-on-one matchups. And I think they need to find ways to isolate him and try and get him back in his groove, similar to what Beverett has done over the past couple of weeks, who's now becoming an impact player and making those plays that we're so used to. Adeyemi Berglund's another guy who's had a little bit of a quiet year, and I think they may want to think about starting to scheme ways to give him those favorable matchups and allow him to get after the quarterback, which would allow them to only bring four or five to get pressure on the opposing quarterback.
1: Now, just going back over to the offense here, Marco, when it comes to the running game specifically, Travis Tice placed on the injured list, and he was having a breakout campaign. How do the Owls make up for that loss, and how do you expect them to reintegrate the run game here?
3: Yeah, it's tough. You know, Tice, you proved to be a very big piece of that offense, not only rushing the ball, catching it out of the backfield, and in pass protection as well. The good news, they did get Stevie Scott back, but he hasn't got very many snaps so far this year. And then now with the injury to Talbot after the unfortunate incident in BC last week, you're going even further down the depth chart and bringing Shamari Williams into the mix. So, I think there's some inexperience right now in that Montreal backfield, but I think Stevie Scott has shown that he's capable of handling the load. It's just a matter of getting him the touches early to get him back in the groove, get him back into the swing of playing regular season football week to week.
0: Marco, enjoy the back nine at Glen Abbey.
3: Oh, I'm all done, baby.
0: Oh, you're all done.
3: 83, boys.
0: Very, very.
3: Today.
0: All right, so, okay, because you're done, because I wanted to let you go, because I wanted you to get back to playing one of the most prestigious golf courses in Canada. So my boy Vriona's here. This is a real-life question, Marco. Pete took up golf this year, and this has happened to me, and I stayed the course, and I don't know if I did the right thing. Peter was taking some lessons, and he's been hitting from the left side, and Peter has a baseball background. I play with Peter. He's not good at golf, but my goodness gracious, when he tags it, it goes. He's been told by professionals that maybe to take a look at playing from the right side of the ball, that he shouldn't have been playing from the left side. He should be playing from the right side. Thoughts on that?
3: Interesting. You know what? Well, first of all, I appreciate the professionals' advice that they're not trying to tinker his swing too much. They're trying to work with what he already has. But you know what? When you're in the tee box, I've got one philosophy and one philosophy only. It's gripping and ripping. You just put everything you got in that engine. You let that bad boy rev, and you push it down the fairway.
1: Well, Marco, I'll tell you. So how I found out was I went to a golf simulator, and my club head speed on the left side was 92 miles an hour. It was 115 on the right side.
0: Yeah, that's a big difference.
1: Yeah. So I've already committed to making the switch.
3: Yeah, in that case, with numbers like that and that big of a difference, I will definitely lean into getting some reps on that right side and take advantage of that club head speed.
0: Marco, enjoy the day, man, and we'll be listening tonight.
3: All right, sounds good. Have a nice weekend, gentlemen.
0: Thank you, sir.

0: song calms me down. I don't know why. No? Life is like, I'm not ready to go. I'm not ready to go Braveheart. I'm like, I'm not attacking anything here. Like, I just want to relax.
1: Country road.
0: No, we're not doing that. Simon Salinas, Peter Briones. This is Campbell versus Gallo on TSN 690. Week two kicked off last night.
1: I belong.
0: Week two on deck here on TSN 690. West.

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18: There's the snap. It's a blitz. Allen back to pass. Gets rid of it. Looking deep down the middle. Wide open is Josh Palmer. Who's going to go for a 43-yard touchdown? He scored the last deep down of the game last week. He's got a bigger one here.
19: 14-0 Buffalo Bills as they go on to beat the Detroit Lions as week number two of the National Football League kicks off. Bills looking fantastic, sitting at 0-2. At 2-0. Pete, some news and notes from the National Football League. Your boy, Cooper Rush, and I say that because he was a Cowboy, no?
0: Yes, he was. He was the longtime backup for Dak.
19: Was he the longtime? Okay, I remember him. Okay.
0: Played a lot of games, too, when Dak went down. Went down, yeah.
19: Did he play a playoff game? No.
0: No.
19: No, they never got to the playoffs. Okay. So Cooper Rush, got to get another start for Kevin Stefanski and the Atlanta Falcons. So no Tua, no Michael Penix Jr. He's out with the ACL. He's just not quite ready yet. Man, I'll say this. Like, just suck. If you're a Falcons fan, take this thing to the bottom. And I apologize to Cooper Rush. You want to win little to no football games. Tua is not going to save the season. Michael Penix. And I totally get that I'm never into losing. I'm never into tanking. None of us are, because we think about it big picture that it's the right thing to do. But let's be honest. Even when the Canadians were bad, nobody tuned in to watch a player get injured. Like, oh, Canadians are not going to make the playoffs. I hope somebody runs over PK Subban or runs over Carey Price. No. I, when the Bears sucked, I didn't want anybody to blow up my quarterback. But at some point here, it's okay for the losses to accumulate. It is a ridiculously heavy NFL draft coming up when it comes to the quarterback position. 2, 3, maybe 4, including, you know, high-profile names like Archie Manning, will be available. The Falcons, Peter, is there a better trio than London, Robinson, and Pitt? It's nice.
0: Yes.
19: Where? Tight end, wide receiver, running back.
0: Detroit?
19: You think so?
0: Yeah.
19: Yeah? I think Bijan Robinson.
0: I mean, what? You have Laporta, you have Gibbs, you have Amon-Ra.
19: I'll give you that. Okay. I got no problem with that. All right. So they're second. Will the record reflect that they have that luxury of having that much talent at those offensive positions?
0: No. If you don't have the quarterback play, it doesn't matter.
19: Got to go get it.
0: It doesn't matter. And Tua, you know, I didn't think it would push them over the top. I didn't think it would make them a playoff team.
19: I think it'd throw those guys a bone at least.
0: But it would be better than Cooper Rush. And it's no disrespect to him, but he's a backup.
19: Yeah.
0: That's why he's been in the league for so long. He's a quality backup. But when you have to play your backups, your season is most likely over.
19: What an incredible trio, and I don't know what they're going to get out of it. And, you know, even if they were to draft a young quarterback in the upcoming draft next year, it doesn't mean that they'll be ready to go as of September of next year. But, man, when you look at that trio and how talented they are, and they can't get anything out of the quarterback position. A game that matters. Want to see the Cincinnati Bengals team winners last week against the Tampa Bay Buccaneers going to Houston. I think this is a massive game for the Houston Texans because, yes, two quality opponents, one Buffalo and one Cincinnati. But, well, hold on a second here. Cincinnati goes in here and takes this game. You're the Texans. You're sitting at 0-2, and you've already played two home games. And then, you know, maybe the Jaguars pick up a victory. And 2 weeks into the season, you are two games behind the Jacksonville Jaguars. Keeping an eye on that game, Bengals versus the Texans. Again, now, Pete, we spent all of last year talking about and praising how good the Texans' defense was. They got lit up in week number one, but did they get up by the best player in the National Football League? His name is Josh Allen. Maybe. Now it's Joe Burrow running in, but still, Joe Burrow puts up some massive numbers or some pretty decent numbers. Maybe at this point this year, it's not the same Houston Texans defense as it was last year. Texans do not want to get 0-2.
0: No, they don't. But I did see some encouraging signs from that offense in week one. I thought, you know, C.J. Stroud, all things considered, looked pretty good up until it
19: mattered.
0: He really needed that one play.
19: But again, no.
0: But
19: he had a fumble. For those who don't know, he fumbled on the last play of the game. But there was 59 minutes of quality football from him prior to
0: that. Yeah, but you cannot take a sack with no timeouts either. It's that game situation, 100%. That game awareness. But I thought C.J. Stroud, in terms of doing battle with Josh Allen, did pretty well. And then the addition of David Montgomery. That's a bell cow that you have back there. That is a guy that you can hand the ball off to 25 times a game, and he can do a job for you. And he had 2 touchdowns in his Texans debut. So I think that offense is going to be a lot better, but it is a tall task. I don't care how good your defense is, to go up and stop the Josh Allen-led Buffalo Bills offense. And it's going to be another tall task to do so with Joe Burrow and Ja'Marr Chase and Chase Brown and T. Higgins. That is a really good offense in their own right. So, yeah, the Texans are in danger here, but I saw some pretty good things from them in week one.
19: 1 o'clock game that I don't know how many people are going to be watching. I won't be watching, but I am intrigued by the absolute train wreck that is the Cleveland Browns and Deshaun Watson. Tampa Bay Buccaneers were in Cincinnati last week. They lost Baker Mayfield's first game at home after signing that Nice contract. Cleveland, here come the Cleveland Browns. I would imagine, Pete, this is a road game. I think the Buccaneers are going to win this football game. There's a chance that it gets ugly for the Browns this season, but here we are. Deshaun Watson showed me absolutely nothing in a game against the Jags. To Deshaun's defense, the Jags were division winner last year, one of the better teams in football this year, and would surprise nobody in the football community if they found themselves in an AFC championship game. That's how good the Jags are. So it was a one-off. But Pete, Deshaun doesn't play good football. They come back 0-2. Next game, without even looking at their schedule, because I know they're starting two on the road, highly likely their third game is going to be back in Cleveland. It's a home game. Is that when we're going to see Shedeur Sanders, or no? We're going to ride this sucker out for a while.
0: Yes, and I think that's exactly why they did this, naming Deshaun Watson the starter for the first two games on the road, seeing how it plays out against, you know, good opponents. The Jaguars are a very good team. The Buccaneers are an okay team.
19: They're a good team, yeah.
0: You know, I'm going to use a joke that you made here.
19: Oh,
0: Simon.
19: No.
0: If this game was being played in my backyard, I wouldn't watch.
19: I wouldn't watch. I'm a bit of a Baker Mayfield fan. Maybe I tune into Baker.
0: Yeah, you know, I like Baker Mayfield. Yeah. And in fairness, I mean, I did pick the Buccaneers in my survivor pool because that's how little confidence I have in the Cleveland Browns.
19: Well, listen, I watched most of the I watched pretty much every snap of the Bears game for whatever reason when I, you know, changed the channel, I have the football package. I kept going back to this Deshaun thing. I'm mesmerized by this. Like, I can't believe that this guy's
0: so
19: starting
0: bad.
19: So bad. I see nothing. I don't get what they're doing. Browns versus Buccaneers. I spent way too much time on that game. Peter, your Green Bay Packers go to New York to play the Jets.
0: Oh, don't do that. Don't do that.
19: You're not the Packer fan.
0: Know I hate them.
19: Oh, okay. Green Bay Packers against the Jets. Jets, I know it's week one. I know it's the Tennessee Titans, but Jets Nation feel good about themselves for the first time in a long time after game number one. Saw something. Listen, I saw highlights. I saw some extended coverage, and I saw the pundits talking about it. Jets look good.
0: Yeah.
19: I'm going to say this about the Packers. First trap game of the season for a football team. Green Bay, better team on paper, playoff team last year until they got bounced by the Bears in the playoffs. Telling you, this is a trap game for the Packers. Packers Nation, wake up. The last couple of times you've hit the field, you go back to the last games in the regular season, you go against the playoff game against the Bears, and last week against the Vikings, you've been bad in every one of those games.
0: It was six in a row, huh, to finish.
19: Is that what it is?
0: I think it was they lost their last six games last year.
19: I don't think it was that much, but it was definitely a stretch. The one playoff game, I don't think they finished off with five losses to end up the season because that would be hard to get them into the playoffs, no?
0: They started off really hot if we go back to last year. So, yeah, one, two, three, four. Yeah, they lost their last five games,
19: the four regular season and the one playoff game. Be careful, Packers fans. No Jacobs, no Parsons. See what you get out of Jordan Love. And that offense, that defense got to start making plays. They're just getting run down the football field. Again, don't know enough about this Jets squad, but for the first time in a long time, they look good. Packers Nation, prepare yourselves for a trap game here.
0: And Geno Smith.
19: My boy.
0: I mean, you know, he's not a sexy name necessarily.
19: You know where he went to college?

0: quarterback position. He's somebody that's been a stopgap for the Raiders in years past, and we've seen that happen. So I like that addition. Garrett Wilson looked good.
1: Breece Hall's a good
0: Breece
1: player.
0: Breece Hall's really
1: Wilson,
0: good. He's really good.
1: Those two guys are excellent at football. Just got to get him the
0: football. Get him
1: in space, get him their touches.
0: And their defense looked really good, it was against the Titans, and
1: yes.
0: Cam Ward looked terrible.
1: Yes,
0: he looked terrible.
1: Yes, he did. But again, Hall, Wilson, decent players, get them the ball, a little bit of time and space.
0: Yeah.
1: The Jets are not a playoff team, but they should not be looking as bad as they've been looking at the last couple of years. Moving to the 4 o'clock, Peter, I like this game. I like this game a lot, actually, and I will be home right around that time, and I'll be tuning into this game. It'll be the Denver Broncos hosting the Jacksonville Jaguars. Probably Jacksonville Jaguars. Let's call it what it is. It's the best team in the football community the last year and a half. Nobody's talking. Maybe not year and a half. Last year, this is the best football team that nobody's talking
0: about. Okay, fair enough.
1: And part of that is, I know there was a texter we always had here at TSN 690, even on Twitter, Johnny Jags and my friend Bill Arvanitas. Those are the only two Jacksonville Jaguar fans I know.
0: I know one.
1: You know one? Name?
0: Paul Lambert's son, Jake Lambert.
1: Paul Lambert is a Bears fan.
0: Yeah.
1: And he allowed this to happen?
0: I don't know.
1: No, I don't have a problem with that. I don't like people who force their teams upon their children. Those people need help.
0: My dad did that.
1: Yeah, well, there you go.
0: You're saying my dad needs professional
1: help?
0: Don't
1: have to do this to your children. Don't have to do this to your children.
0: And he picked the worst team to give me.
1: You're allowed independent thought. No, do what you want. Raise your kids the way you want. You want to abuse them by letting them take on a terrible football team?
0: I'm happy I have that to bond with over my dad.
1: That's a good thing, though. You're right. That's a very good thing.
0: But it's
1: the Jaguars,
0: a terrible football team.
1: Excellent football team for Trevor Lawrence, kind of looking like that quarterback we saw go first overall, the guy that won the national championship and all those things. Pete, I got to say this, man. I was a little bit surprised. I was on that Broncos train. I go Patrick Mahomes coming off that major injury, the losses on the defensive side for the Chiefs. Who are they going to plug and play in on offense? Will Patrick Mahomes look like Patrick Mahomes? Yes, yes, yes, yes, yes. All those things were answered. But the Chiefs played well and they look good. The Broncos look bad. That wasn't like back and forth, and you gave the ball to Patrick Mahomes with 2 minutes left and he beat you, or 90 seconds and he beat you. Broncos did not look good for a minute. Bo Nix, too. We talk about Patrick Mahomes coming back from the injury. His a little bit more severe than Bo Nix, but Bo Nix was knocked out of last year's playoffs. He's back this year, first time playing in a game against the Chiefs on the road. Difficult venue. I get all that, but very, very surprised how bad the Denver Broncos looked last week. I don't know how much that has to do with the Chiefs looking very good, but I had high expectations for the Broncos coming into this season after week number one, and it's only a week. Did not look like the team that got itself to an AFC championship game. Those are two good football. The makings of a good football game, because both of these teams should be good football teams. Broncos, Jaguars at 4:05. Raiders, Chargers, are you going to watch?
0: No.
1: I've turned.
0: Chargers looked awful.
1: I've turned on Justin Herbert. And you know, it's not Justin Herbert.
0: I think I'm there too.
1: It's not his fault. I can't stand his coach. I've had enough of Jim Harbaugh. And that pains me, former Chicago Bear Jim Harbaugh. It pains me to say that. I loved what he did when he got there to the Niners with Alex Smith and those guys. Those teams are fun to watch. But stop telling me, and maybe you're, like, he tells everybody that his quarterback is going to be a Mount Rushmore quarterback, one of the greatest quarterbacks to ever play. That may be the case. But you know who doesn't need that, man? Your quarterback doesn't need you. Just have his back. Be generic. Try to be normal about it. You know, show the vote of confidence, a little bit of love, even tough love, whatever. That's fine. Those statements and the way everything, and I'm sorry. The Chargers in week one, with as much as I kind of a little bit of a dislike for Jim Harbaugh, guy knows his offense, knows his quarterbacks. They bring in Mike McDaniel, there was a time when he was the greatest offensive mind in football, one of the best, most sought-after offensive coordinators. And that's the performance he put up?
0: Yeah, it was
1: again,
0: terrible.
1: Maybe it's our fault, Pete. We don't know enough about this Cardinals team. Maybe this Cardinal team turns out that they can ball. I don't know. But, man, I'm a little bit tired of hearing about the Chargers, but I'm very tired about listening to Jim Harbaugh tell me how great his quarterback is.
0: Yeah, okay. I'm tired of the coach as well, but I'm also tired
1: and
0: of...
1: I don't do the khaki pants.
0: No,
1: I can't do that.
0: I'm also tired of having Justin Herbert in those top five conversations.
1: He's not.
0: What has he done to prove that?
1: He's blown a 28-point lead.
0: He has never, ever, ever won a playoff game, and he has crumbled.
1: I came to bat for your boy. Having a conversation last Sunday, we went out to eat with some buddies. We do every Sunday to watch the night game. And who's a better quarterback, Justin Herbert and Dak Prescott? I said, I'm not going to answer that, but I'll ask you a question, because I knew the way this question was framed. What metric are you using to tell me that Justin Herbert is better than Dak Prescott? Like, Dak Prescott finished second league MVP voting. Dak Prescott moves offenses. Is he blessed with offensive weapons? Okay, sure, no problem. Yeah, okay, great.

0: right? Like, there's guys on the Chargers that can ball as well. You know, the O-line issues and this and that. Okay, there's a million excuses built in. Like, the guy was trying to convince me, and I'm not even sure if he's wrong, but the bravado to just think that Justin Herbert is up there amongst the best in this league. How? Like, Baker Mayfield is more productive and wins more games on a yearly basis no matter what team he's on.
1: Yeah.
0: Like, Baker went to an okay team in Tampa Bay, got him to playoffs, they won games, they moved the sticks. Yeah, you know who he reminds me of, Justin Herbert?
2: Who's this?
0: Russell Wilson in his tail end with the Seahawks and in the Broncos.
2: Okay, where, well, I mean, that's unfair.
0: Not the play. The inability for the American football media to be critical of these guys. Russell Wilson was a darling of the media. Justin Herbert, for no reason other than the beautiful hockey hair he has, he's got a great flow.
2: He throws a very pretty ball, Simon.
0: They all do, Petey. They all do, man.
2: Not many like Justin Herbert, but who cares?
0: They all do.
2: Who cares?
0: They all throw dimes, man. They all throw dimes. Sam Darnold throws a nice ball, you know? Like, they all throw nice. Okay, he throws a nice football. Let me know what that gets you in the standings. Tired of hearing about Justin Herbert.
2: I'm tired of it, too.
0: More specifically, tired of hearing about it from his coach. Pete, one more, very quickly.
2: Yeah, sure.
0: Commanders, Cowboys. Somebody's going on, too.
2: I don't feel good. I don't feel good about it.
0: No.
2: I don't feel good. How can you feel good about it, Simon?
0: Oh, it's 157. My apologies.
2: How can you feel good about it?
0: You're home.
2: You let Jackson Dart march up and down the field on you?
0: Roll Tide. Is that what you guys say? Roll Tide?
2: What's going to happen with Jaden Daniels?
0: I don't know.
2: I know he struggled in week one, but this is...
0: No, he didn't look good, too.
2: It's a get-right week.
0: You look good
2: for
0: at the tail end of the game against the Eagles.
2: Got a lot of soul-searching, the Cowboys' defense.
0: Somebody's going 0-2.
2: Or they tie.
0: And if... no.
2: Could tie.
0: Nobody wants to see a tie. Pete, that's it. Enjoy your Sunday.
2: You too,
0: Enjoy
2: Simon.
0: Your Saturday. Looking forward to the Isle of West tonight here on TSN 690. Looking forward to Pete working the broadcast tomorrow. Habs versus Toronto Maple Leafs. Split squad. It's go time. Melk in the afternoon right after us between 2 and 6. John Still, Lucas Scott, Joey Elias for your listening pleasure.

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0: TSN 690 traffic.
8: We do have delays now southbound 13 starting at the Vachon Bridge running out to Dagenais. Also delays on the westbound side of the 20 between Turcotte and the Ville-Saint-Pierre interchange. Northbound the Cowrie, pretty busy its length. Also delays southbound the Cowrie starting at the Top Rolls out to Van Horn. Southbound 15, that is busy too between Atwater and the Champlain. Get 20 times the points today at Farmer Pre. 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
29: Mayor Soraya Martinez-Ferrada says a city the size of Montreal shouldn't run out of...
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31: There is a slowdown in the exit for the 13th southbound.
32: A little bit of clouds moving in into the afternoon. Once again, we're...
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Nobody knows what I'm talking about. Got my own life to live. I'm the one that's got to die when it's time for me to die. So let me live my life the way I want to. Sing on, brother.

0: Letting that freak flag fly. James Marshall Jimi Hendrix, leaving us on this day 56 years ago in London, England. Buried in Seattle, Washington. I think if I went to Seattle, outside of going to, I don't really know why I would do this. It would feel very CN Tower-like, going to the Space Needle. But I think a pilgrimage to the grave of Jimmy would be well in order. Welcome into Melnick in the Afternoon here on TSN 690. I'm John Still. Mitch Melnick is off. Mitch Melnick is betrothed. He has a very important event coming up this weekend. It's the way that he described it yesterday, which was pretty funny. It sounded like he was just having another concert going on. I was like, you know you're getting married, right?
1: But it is a concert.
0: Oh, it is going to be a concert.
1: Yeah.
0: I feel for the whoever's videographing that wedding. The amount of shots they're going to have to get coordinated in between there. As can't wait to celebrate Mitch and Jay tomorrow. And could not be happier that we're all going to be there, are we not?
1: Yep.
0: Joey has a very interesting query. He knows Mitch Melnick. He knows Mitch's, how can I say this, lack of decorum in the...
1: fashion sense?
0: Yeah, I was going to say, well, it's, fashion, I would say, is not really the way I would go. I would just say, you know, how you're supposed to look at a wedding.
1: Right.
0: You know, if Jimi Hendrix showed up, if someone showed up wearing cross-patterned pants with a top hat and a feather in it with a velvet jacket on and some kind of shirt that has maybe three buttons buttoned up on it, a la Jimi Hendrix, Mitch would say, come on in.
1: Yeah.
0: That would not be a problem. So, you know, let's just say we had to get an email from the lovely bride to suggest what we have to wear. Because I think I'd probably show up like this. And Mitch would be like, hey, you know what? Who cares? Yeah. It's fine.
1: I'm going to wear jeans.
0: There we go.
1: See? I mean, we got the email just saying, you know, it's casual. Plus, it's Mitch, right?
0: It's Mr. No Tie.
1: Right. I mean, I even said to him the other day, can I wear... you know, jeans? And he's like, don't even tuck in your shirt. That's what he said to me. So, I mean, I'm going to wear jeans with a nice shirt and a jacket, you know, nice and being, you know, be comfortable while yeah. while I party
0: mm-hmm.
1: and celebrate the nuptials. I'm looking forward to it.
0: I'm very excited because I'm finding out I was at Montreal Canadiens training camp for the second straight day. We'll get into that a little bit later on. Again, a very busy F It Friday show here on Melnick in the Afternoon. I don't know who is going to actually be watching these split squad games between all of us for the Montreal Canadiens tomorrow because we're all going to be at this wedding. So I don't know who's going to be paying attention to this. But in some way, I guess we'll find a way to keep you informed before Monday here on TSN 690. I kind of want to have a moment like in the terrific... God, I'm trying to think when it came out. 2006 movie, Wedding Crashers, where classic. Vince Vaughn and Owen Wilson are sitting in the pew and they're just betting on stuff. That's kind of what I want this show to be today.
1: Oh, I thought you meant tomorrow.
0: No, because then I have to find someone who's a part of it. And but at the same time, I think it can get a little bit out of control, the amount of things we'd be betting on. First of all, on top of that... you know, in Wedding Crashers, they have that great line where it's just, you know, it's like Corinthians or it's Letter to the Ephesians. Unfortunately, this is not going to be a Catholic Christian wedding, as far as I know. So I don't know, you know, I don't know enough about the Book of Job or, you know, tell me some things about the Jewish passages that are read aloud at a wedding, Joey Elias.
1: Yeah, I have no clue.
0: There we go. That's what I mean. So, you know, there's certain things we can't bet on, but I am curious to see if Mitch Melnick comes out tomorrow. Will Mitch have a tie on?
2: Ooh.
1: Not a chance.
2: I'm going to say no.
1: He doesn't own one. He doesn't.
0: It doesn't matter if he doesn't own one. He has a beloved who I'm sure, you know, can twist an arm or two.
1: But
0: here,
1: in his defense, I would just want him not to wear one because, you know.
2: You want him to be.
1: Authentic. Authentically yeah. Mitch.
0: So what?
1: So he's going to wear his black.
0: So what? This is like the whole. Wedding is literally the most. Okay. I don't want to. We'll get to a little bit later on, but Rory Scovel, the comedian, had one of my favorite things about, you know, being at a wedding, which is it's a crappy play. And all the people who, and he's like, and like most plays, all the people who are enjoying it are in it.
1: Yeah.
0: So, well, like, to me, when you're going to a wedding, no one's getting up on a regular Saturday wearing a full tuxedo. That's not who you are as a person. Mm. But plenty of people get married in tuxedos.
1: Yeah, but not Mitch Melnick.
0: Well, that's what I mean. Will he wear jeans? Because I've never seen Mitch Melnick wear dress pants.
1: I think he's going to wear...
2: No, I think he'll get on some dress pants.
0: Some slacks? Yeah.
1: Slacks.
0: That's what I mean. Like, this is a fascinating... For all the weddings that I've gone to, this is going to be just a fascinating vibes wedding. That I've never been to, but I cannot wait. Can't wait to be a part of it. It's going to be so much fun. We're going to have so much fun tomorrow.
1: Yeah,
0: and I can only imagine that the after party is going to be
2: after party.
1: Listen, if I'm at the after party, you must send me home.
0: Why?
1: Because I have.
0: You can't go home this weekend. You know why? Because there's a bunch of people in spandex cycling around this fair city of ours. Good luck getting home.
1: I have to get back here for Sunday morning.
0: I'm trying to figure out how I'm going to get an Uber from the venue to my... Because I'm obviously not driving there.
1: Yeah.
2: Is the Ville Marie Tunnel going to be closed?
0: I don't know.
1: I think so.
0: I don't know how many different things are going to be closed.
1: I know Notre Dame Street is closed.
0: Jeez.
1: For this bike race or bike whatever.
0: Mm-hmm.
1: The tunnel is closed on... Saturday and Sunday, I believe. Oh, I think it closes tonight at like 11:59.
0: Oh boy.
1: Not midnight. 11:59.
2: Oh, well, fun. It's going to be fun.
1: Yeah. That's the first extra drink is because of the bus. Yeah, I would pay to listen to me on Sunday morning on the trivia show.
0: Yeah.
1: Yeah. This week. Oh, yeah.
0: You're probably going to have to sleep here.
2: Seriously.
0: I don't know how you're going to get home. Like, I genuinely don't know how this is all going to go down.
1: I know that I've had, and I'm sure you guys have got this, but three different emails from three different people in this building telling us all the road closures in and around here.
0: I have got them, yes. Yeah. The good thing is I don't have to be here all weekend, so that's very, very nice. But yeah, that'll be a challenge.
1: Yeah. Either way, I'm going to make it.
0: We'll see. If not, it'll be Jay Farrar and question mark on the trivia show.
1: I think that's how they actually... sell it.
2: There you go.
1: Yeah. It's Jay and the other guy.
0: I don't believe you.
1: He says stuff sometimes.
0: Last night, boy oh boy, what I have been waiting. The fact that we're 20 minutes into the show, haven't even gotten to this yet. Mr. Luca of House Scott. Was there anything that went down last night, Luca? Go on.
2: Hmm.
0: Go on. Try and find a distraction.
2: Yeah,
0: for
2: I'm trying
0: this.
2: To. I can't really.
0: I dare
2: think
0: you.
2: Of
0: I dare you to try and find some kind of distraction.
2: I can't.
0: What went down last night?
2: I can't think of anything other than the. Well, I know there was baseball on, but. The Phillies beat the Mets 3-0. There you go.
0: All right. Let's get to what actually happened last night, which was. Just glorious on so many different levels here on the home of your Buffalo Bills.
3: It looks like we're going to get tush-push time here for Allen.
4: James Cook right behind Allen under center. First and goal from the one. They push it over the left side, and he looks to be over the goal line. He is. Josh Allen in for a one-yard touchdown run, and the Bills are on the board first in the debut regular season game here at Highmark. There's the snap. It's a blitz. Allen back to pass, gets rid of it, looking deep down the middle, wide open is Josh Palmer, who's going to go for a 43-yard touchdown. He scored the last deep down of the game last week. He's got a bigger one here.
0: Oh, Canada, Josh Palmer, game over. 14-0 first half, first quarter, game over.
2: Yeah.
0: It was that easy.
2: But we knew it was going to be that easy.
0: I didn't think it was going to be that easy.
1: Yeah, Peter.
0: I genuinely did not think it was going to be that easy last night for
1: Peter
0: the Buffalo
1: Bills.
0: Peter
1: and I said that yesterday. We just, and I mean, you know this. They have a great offense, Detroit, but you can't rely on an offense when you don't have a very good defense going up against another very, very good offense. And they, like you said, it was over before the second half even started. Although they made a
0: second
1: run
0: quarter,
1: of it.
0: The game was over.
1: You know what I mean?
2: Well.
0: As soon as they got out, as soon as they got out to that 14-0, like that first drive, you know what? You don't even have to say 14-0. After that first drive, it was over. Because did Josh Allen even have to throw the ball on that first drive? He just went full.
2: Yeah, he ran.
0: He just went full wild Mustang.
1: Yeah.
0: Just, you know, I'm just going to go for a run. You know, Sean McDermott must have been having a heart attack wherever he was. Definitely not in the greater Buffalo area. Because, we can't have Josh Allen running around out there. That's crazy. That's crazy talk. And Joe Brady is very clearly saying, you know what, run, Wild Horse. Run and run and run. Because there were just so much empty space for him. That moment when Aiden Hutchinson tried pulling that inside swim move, and he just bounced outside, did that little stutter step, and then walked out of bounds. It's like, he's already at the 20. How did this happen? The Bills look like they are being run by a quarterback and head coach duo who are so aligned and on the same page that it is going to continue to have Lucas Scott rolling the eyes into the back of his skull for the better part of the next 3.5 months.
2: You might have been the only person last night that didn't think Josh Allen and the Bills offense was going to carve up the Lions.
0: I thought the Bills were going to win. I didn't doubt
2: you
0: that the Bills were going to win.
2: You could see this from a mile away.
0: But it was,
2: and it's
0: just
2: especially,
0: so, it was so easy.
2: Especially after that first play.
0: Yes.
2: Right? Because Aiden Hutchinson gets a sack, he forces a fumble, and then I thought Detroit initially recovered it, and then it's like, okay, this is going to be a ball game. And then after that first drive, he just marched down, scored a touchdown, and that was it. If I'm Detroit, you got to start looking for another quarterback after this season. I'm sorry.
0: Oh, here we go.
2: You got to start.
0: Here comes Jared the spicy
2: Goff
0: talk
2: is,
0: right off the bat.
2: I don't even think it's spicy. Like, he is not your answer.
0: I think Jared Goff looks terrible when he's playing against Josh Allen.
2: No, Jared Goff looks terrible when he, listen, the Bills defensive line did a good job of getting pressure on him. And kudos to them because, you know, the Lions offensive line was a strength for years, and the Bills were able to, you know, without Ed Oliver, if I'm not mistaken, who got injured in warm-up.
0: Warm-up, yes.
2: He cannot function under pressure. And I understand a lot of quarterbacks can't, but when you're getting paid top dollar and you look at the quarterbacks like Caleb Williams, you know, like Josh Allen, like Lamar Jackson, Mahomes, Joe Burrow, Drake May, who had one of the worst offensive lines to make it to a Super Bowl. You have to be able to make plays. And Jared Goff was a disaster last night. Outside of those, you know, garbage time, whatever you want to call it, touchdowns to Amon-Ra St. Brown, you know, empty calorie stats, if you will. Like, if you're the Lions, you'd be crazy to not start looking at quarterbacks for your future, because if you don't, then you're wasting phenomenal years of Amon-Ra St. Brown and Jahmyr Gibbs.
1: See, I think I would rather fix my defense first.
0: Oh, my God, yes. Like, this is the thing.
1: Honest,
0: Sam Darnold just won the Super Bowl.
1: I mean, look at what happened yesterday, Luca. It wasn't the offense that was the problem for Detroit. They got outplayed completely. And look, you talk about not even the first drive, the first three drives, they couldn't do. Detroit couldn't stop a thing.
2: I'm not disagreeing with that. How can it not be? How can we not put blame on the offense? No one told the Lions offense to not score points. No one said, oh, you know what? Let's make it 14-0, make it 21-0, whatever the case may be. They had an opportunity to respond, and they didn't. It's the same thing. Go back a couple of years back when the Packers embarrassed the Cowboys in the playoffs. Yes, was the defense bad? Absolutely. But The offense is a totally different side of the ball. What did they do? How did they respond? The Lions offense offered absolutely nothing in response to what the Buffalo Bills offense was doing.
0: See, I find that tough because, again, you go down 14, you have a 3-and-out on your first drive. Mm-hmm. It's 14-0 and the game's over. Like the game was over
2: because the offense didn't respond.
0: Yeah, on one drive. That's what I mean. Is that that's what's going to be so interesting to watch about the Bills.
2: They didn't answer on the next drive either.
0: Right, but that's what's going to be so interesting about the Bills is going to be what does it look like when they don't get out to this great start, which they have in the first 2 weeks of the year. Like everyone is already, you know, I feel like today was overreaction Friday where I'm reading and I'm listening to a lot of people being like, well, who's gonna stop the Bills? I mean, we're two games into the season. Yes, like, you know, I want to see the Bills go as far as humanly possible for obvious reasons.
2: Because it's your favorite team.
0: Because I'm a good company man here on TSN 690. Okay. But what does it look like when they get behind the eight ball a little bit? You know, maybe the Bills. Here's the other thing. Maybe the Bills' defense is just a little bit better than we thought it was going to be with the way they played against the Lions. Maybe it's that. I don't know.
2: I don't know. Texans put up over 30 on them.
0: Yeah, maybe C.J. Stroud figured out how to play quarterback in the offseason. I don't know.
1: You know, but just to add to what you were saying, though, in terms of, you know, they got to look for a new quarterback, Detroit, I think if they have a very bad season, subpar, mm-hmm. I think Coach Campbell's the first one to go. More than Goff.
0: Well, he's replaced two offensive coordinators. He's replaced two defensive coordinators. This is kind of where you get to the point where, yeah. But at the same time, you know, you have the Terry and Arnold incident in the offseason. Mm-hmm. You have Brian Branch is coming back from an Achilles. You have, God, who's the, they have another corner, starting corner, who's out due to injury. Like, it just sucks for Detroit because seemingly every year there is something that just does not work on the defensive side of the ball, whether that is injuries, yeah. Whether that is, hey, we can't find anyone to play opposite of Aiden Hutchinson. Aiden Hutchinson last night, I was concerned for his health. Like, this is a athlete at the peak of his performance, peak of his level. And he's sucking wind on the sidelines because he's playing an obscene amount of snaps last night for the Lions. So there's all kinds of questions to be asked, but I already think that the defensive coordinator is on notice if you're Detroit. And it is worrying that they can't seem to marry both sides of the football early on this season. There's a lot of football left to play, but the Lions look more so like they are going to be a middle-of-the-pack NFC team than a team that we thought a few years ago, until my Commanders beat them, was a team that was perennially going to be either in conference championship games or in Super Bowls. And that is concerning if you are Pat in Ottawa, Aaron Ward, and the rest of Lions Nation.
2: If you're a Lions fan, I wonder how upset you are that, you know, you didn't make, I understand the timing wouldn't have made sense, but that you didn't make Ben Johnson or keep Ben Johnson as your head coach or elevate him to head coach.
0: Yeah. But then you'd have to be, you know, only the Patriots would do something like that.
2: Yeah. Well, they're a successful organization.
0: Yeah. But imagine, you know, Josh McDaniels is going to go and we're going to get rid of Bill Belichick. I understand Dan Campbell and Bill Belichick are not the same person. Mm-hmm. I understand.
2: Well, look at the Bucks.
0: Dan Campbell's been looked upon as, you know, the guy who's turned around the Lions. You couldn't move. You couldn't just fire Dan Campbell.
2: Look how upset Buccaneers fans have been.
0: What are they going to be upset up for? They're playing the Browns this weekend.
2: No, but
0: no, I'm just joking.
2: Just in the sense of letting Liam Cohen go.
0: Yeah.
2: To the Jags when Baker Mayfield had his best season with him,
0: mm-hmm.
2: and keeping Todd Bowles. And now look at the Jags and now look at the Bears and look at where the Lions are at and look at where the Bucks are at.
0: We're going to get into it a little bit later on with Eric Edholm of Yahoo Sports joining us just after 4:00. We will look at your Montreal Canadiens as they get ready to take on the Toronto Maple Leafs here and in Toronto. How are they going to do that? Teleportation. or other factors that we'll let you know about a little bit later on. CF Montreal in action versus Columbus. It is game day right here on TSN 690. Your Montreal Alouettes trying to avoid being kicked or punched in the gonads this week against the Hamilton Tiger Cats, both figuratively and literally this evening. You have the TSN Top 50 players list we're going to get into a little bit as well. We have a pair of tickets to give away to come see the Habs season launch party September 29th here at the Donnybrook. We got those to give away as well. AAA Friday. Ask Aaron Ward anything. Text your questions into 11690. And Pierre Maguire just after 5:35 as we get ready for the wedding of the millennia. At least for this radio station. It's all coming up next here on an Effort Friday here on Melnick in the Afternoon on TSN 690. And I think Jimmy would be proud wherever he is.

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2: We're slowing on the westbound side of the 20, starting at Turkana to Norman. Eastbound side of the 20 between 32nd and 1st Avenue. Southbound 13 delays too between the Vashon Bridge and Dagenham, between Hickmore and the 20 northbound the Cowrie. That is difficult from Sugarcup to the top. Southbound the Cowrie volume there from the top to Van Horn. 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I'm Lauren Glazer from the CJAD 800 Traffic Center.
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0: Glasgow's own the Sankaras, bringing us back inside Melnick in the afternoon. Welcome to the weekend. I'm John Still with Joey Elias and Lucas Scott. Already all kinds of queries coming in for Mitch's nuptials this weekend. I always felt nuptials was a strange word.
1: Nuptials.
0: If I had to go full what George Carlin mean? On this, nuptials. I don't know.
1: Sounds intimate.
0: Well, I mean, they're getting married.
1: No, I'm saying the word sounds intimate.
0: Because they're getting married. And it's like describing, like, you know, I guess nuptials are the vows?
2: I think it's the whole ceremony.
0: Yeah. Interesting. See. Yeah, it is a strange word, though. Also very strangely spelt. But we're going to get to Joey Elias' question of the day, which I'm springing upon him right now. And I apologize to Joey because...
2: I had one.
0: Oh, he does have... You know what? What a professional.
2: Well, I learned the other day.
0: Quel profesional. I heard that you had been raked over the coals a little bit while you were filling in for me. Thank you very much for filling in, because...
2: Well, I'm glad you're feeling better.
0: I was not feeling all that great.
1: He got your back, Jay Cutler.
0: What did you say? Is that supposed to insult me? Smoking Jay Cutler?
1: That was the comparison that I had while you were gone.
0: I
1: called you Jay Cutler.
0: Why?
1: Because, you know, NFC Championship, his team needs him, and he's on the bike.
0: It's such a niche chirp. It's so niche. Literally, you have to be either a Chicago Bears fan or who else? How many people remember that moment from Jay Cutler?
1: That's the defining moment of Jay Cutler's career.
0: It's him being caught smoking. Jay Cutler.
1: No.
0: Yes.
1: The defining moment of Jay Cutler's career.
0: It's also Jay Cutler looking, and this is where I thought you were going, is Jay Cutler looking like the least athletic quarterback.
1: No,
0: if you just look at his face, he's got about three chins, even though he's like, his body mass index has to be flawless. He still has like 3.5 chins, and you're like, how does this happen? What the hell is that going on for Jay Cutler over there?
1: No,
0: that's where I thought you were going with this.
1: No, I wasn't doing that.
0: Jay Cutler. All right. You know, I don't hate it. Genuinely don't hate it. I'm cool with that. Whatever. I'm here for the whole season, and then next year when the Habs are in the cup final, I'll be like, you know, that knee surgery I was waiting on for 9 months. It's finally coming up. Not gonna be able to be there, guys. But we'll get to Joey Elias' question in just a moment. A couple of texts coming in here. Why isn't the station closed for this regal occasion? The Godfather is tying the knot. Andrew from Kingston. Andrew, this radio station doesn't even shut down on Canada Day or Saint Jean Baptiste or Labor Day, like basically every other radio station in this building does. They go on full autopilot. We don't do that. We don't do that. We power through. The funniest part is I'm likely going to be hosting the show on Monday, mm-hmm. but I have zero confirmation that that's going to happen. So literally it's going to come down to Mitch. How much drinking is he going to do on Saturday night? And then, as Mitch has always said, is that the hangover hits on the second day.
1: Mm.
0: So we'll find out probably at around midnight on Saturday.
2: You have no clue. Once you turn 50,
0: yes,
2: hangovers become a 3-day miniseries.
1: Jeez.
2: It's the first day you're like, I don't feel great. Second day you're like, uh-oh, here's the crescendo. And then the third day is like you're just lying there recovering, wanting to die.
1: Hits you like a ton of bricks, eh?
2: Yep.
0: Some other questions, some other texts coming in here. Shut down Sunday for Joey.
2: Yeah.
0: Yeah, that's never going to... If we're not shutting down this radio station for Melnick's wedding,
2: yeah.
0: Shutting down the trivia show for Joey Elias' hangover is definitely not going to happen.
2: It hasn't happened in the past.
0: What else we got here? We got a great text in here for Ask Aaron Anything from someone I've never heard text into. I love when people text in for the first time. Mm-hmm. Abdullah in Oshawa. Abdullah, we'll get to your text to Aaron Ward a little bit later on, but thank you for texting in. Mitch will wear a tuxedo, but a Canadian one.
1: Ooh.
0: Oh, what I would give. What I would give for Timberland or off-brand Timberland boots. A jean dress shirt, jeans. Easy now.
2: Jean pants.
0: And a jean jacket from Mitch Melnick.
3: with, I imagine, Joey Elias holding open a boombox atop at the back, John Cusack style, with the hip blaring through.
1: It will happen. I do wonder if anyone's ever gotten married in Timberlands.
3: Do you know 100%.
2: Do you know who's given credit for...
3: You get married in Vegas after, like, meeting each other for 3 hours.
2: Not anymore.
3: No?
2: No. Vegas now has, you have to wait 24 hours.
3: No.
2: There were too many drunk people.
3: Oh, no.
2: Yeah, yeah, yeah.
3: So sad.
2: So you have to wait. But Paul Anka was given credit for creating what we now know as the Canadian tuxedo.
3: Yeah, but Paul Anka was, like, too sexy doing it.
2: You know? Well, it was an accident. Because apparently, you know, he would always dress up when he would perform, and, you know, he spilt something on his thing or whatever, and the only thing he had left was all this denim.
3: It's amazing.
2: And he put it on.
3: He's got like that, Paul Anka has like that olive Mediterranean skin where he also looks like he's baked in the sun for about 4 hours. That blue, it just like glistens off of him. Like, I could totally understand why people saw that and they were like, that's a great look.
2: Yep.
3: And then a pale individual like myself puts that on, they're like, it's blinding. You're blinding all of us.
2: There's
3: the amount of that.
2: Great documentary on Paul Anka, two-parter. And he says, hanging out with the Rat Pack, he goes, I didn't like, you know, the booze. I didn't like everything else. He goes, but I like the ladies.
3: Well,
2: and that's
3: right.
2: Why he hung around them.
1: There you go.
3: Norm in St. Laurent, the burning question I have is, will Mitch cycle to his wedding?
2: Well, it's all closed for him.
3: Great. Yeah, that's right. The track is literally open for him. Get down there.
2: Maybe I'll cycle to the wedding.
3: That'd be very funny.
2: Pull up on a Bixie.
3: I find that funny, like the whenever I'm driving through downtown and you have like the business people who like have grabbed a Bixie and like the tie is flapping in the back and you're just like, just get an Uber, man. I know you can afford it.
2: Remember when they
3: Afford the Uber or the taxi, you'll be fine.
2: What was the electric scooters that you could rent and they would be on those? That was even better. Just a guy with a briefcase motoring down on
3: that's
2: some.
3: Right. Yeah, exactly.
2: Oh, it's great.
3: And here we go, finally, to what we were talking about earlier before we get to Joey's question of the day. I don't get how Luca is trying to downplay what we all saw last night from Josh Allen. Come on, Luca, you picked him in your fantasy draft. We all know you have a secret man crush on Josh MVP Allen. Let's go, Buffalo. Matt, thank you.
1: Yeah, thank you for the text, Matt. Listen, he's phenomenal to have in fantasy. That's for sure. That's for sure. He is. But, you know, it's fantasy. That's not... Listen, I didn't downplay what he did. I didn't... Did I downplay it at all?
3: I believe you were more interested in talking about the Lions' offense not playing well.
1: Well, because...
3: Then you wanted to talk about the... Because I think, genuinely, your whole thought process was, if I bring up the Lions' defense, we're going to have to talk about how good the Bills' offense was. And that would have to mean you praising Josh Allen as a respect. So you literally picked the one part of the entire game yesterday where we couldn't compliment Josh Allen. You were like, offense sucks, got to trade Jared Goff.
1: Listen, I just think...
3: I know how your brain works, Luke.
1: No, I just think, you know, it's a little disappointing when you have Amon-Ra St. Brown. I know the numbers looked good.
3: Yes. Well, they were garbage time numbers.
1: Exactly. Yes. Jahmyr Gibbs, Sam LaPorta, Jameson Williams, and you're not responding offensively to what, you know, the Bills are doing. So I was just disappointed because they have a ton of weapons. So to me, that was the bigger story because I knew, and I said it yesterday, I knew the Bills were going to carve up the Detroit Lions defense because they have no secondary. It's Aiden Hutchinson, and if he doesn't go and get you three sacks, then good luck.
3: It's very disappointing. It's very disappointing the way that the Lions seem to be going. The way they played against the to me, it's not even necessarily even the loss of the Bills. It's the way that they looked against the Saints. A Saints team they were dominating. A Saints team who essentially hardly ran the ball. Mm. And then they got carved up by Tyler Shuck, of all people.
1: That's what I, with Chris Olave.
3: Just Chris Olave and basically a backup as his number two wide receiver, who I think he had 100 yards. What's his name? Nele? Vele?
1: Vele.
3: Vele. Move over, Pele. We've got Vele.
1: Oh, my gosh.
3: But, anyways, Lucas Scott doesn't want to give Josh Allen any kind of credit.
1: He was phenomenal.
3: Even though Josh Allen likely won Lucas Scott his week in fantasy. That is the level of hate that is coursing through the veins of Lucas Scott.
1: He didn't, because the other people had Amon-Ra St. Brown.
3: Here on your radio.

0: season.
1: For the hockey season or for the Canadians?
0: Well, it could be the Canadians.
1: Okay.
0: But if you want to go out on a venture and tell me Sidney Crosby's going to have a comeback year and he's going to win the scoring title, sure. And then tell me where you got your stuff.
1: Yep. Isn't there only one place you can get your stuff now? It's the government-owned place?
0: Yes.
2: Go on.
1: Yes, your one thing you're excited for the upcoming NHL season. Yeah. You can text us at 11690, and we'll get to it a little bit later on as well. What am I most excited for? Well, you know, today, I'm not going to lie, I was most excited for this. You know, there's some people who you expect to hear give some great quotes. You know, you had Florian Jacki earlier today. This is my favorite My favorite clip of the day was Mr. Flo Jacki speaking about potentially playing with his brother on a forward line at some point, which I hope never happens, but anyways.
3: There is talk of maybe trying your brother up at forward. I guess you're the best person to ask. How do you think he would look like at forward?
4: Yeah, I mean, he got a game last year on forward. I thought he was pretty well. I mean, he's a big body. Obviously, he'd do some damage on the forecheck, but... yeah, I mean, if that's the kind of path that they want to put him, he'll do whatever. I mean, yeah, for sure. Obviously, growing up, we'd always talk about that if we ever got to play together. But he was defenseman. But yeah, if we got to be on the same line, I think me, him, and Andy would be a demolition line. So it'd be fun.
1: The demolition line. Now, I don't want to get in the way of, you know, the great scribes of our time, like the Michael Farbers, but... the demolition line would be a hell of a line. I don't even know, you know. Like, I think we got to postpone the demolition line to whenever Tyler Thorpe gets here or whatever it is for the Canadians. But Florian Jacki and Josh Anderson playing on the same line for the Canadians in the next 2 years? Because I do think the Canadians, especially with the assistant captain being given to Anderson, assistant captaincy, excuse me, I do think they're going to go out of their way to try and re-sign him. Just Jacki and Anderson on the same line would be outstanding. Never mind Arbor being on there. Just have Arbor on the ice. Doesn't even matter. Demolition duo.
0: I do love that nickname.
1: I love it. Demolition line. But this was the quote that I think we all who were there at practice earlier today. David Reinbacher. How would you describe so far the David Reinbacher experience when you hear him speaking to the media? Like whenever you hear from him, there's a couple of things that come to mind. Is shy, timid at times. I think that the injuries have robbed him of a sense of confidence at times when he's talking about his game. He just, you know, in the same way that we heard the Canadians talking about how much they valued the mental makeup of Juraj Slafkovský when drafting him first overall, I think that, and it's not about the mental makeup of David Reinbacher, but it is how does that mental makeup translate in this fishbowl that we all very much enjoy being a part of when it's the Montreal Canadiens? How does that translate? And I think it's been a struggle for obvious reasons because it's not for everyone. That's why you got to find unique people who feel like they put on that jersey and they're still the same person. Here's David Reinbacher, not a long clip, but possibly the most interesting 6 seconds of David Reinbacher's career as a member of the Montreal Canadiens.
5: Tell us why you feel you're ready to make the jump.
6: Why I'm ready? You guys are going to see on the weekends.
1: Guys are going to see on the weekends. On the weekend. Whatever. You guys are going to see on the weekend. Don't think I've heard Monsieur Reinbacher sound this confident before.
6: Why I'm ready? You guys are going to see on the weekends.
1: Okay. Usually you got like a little bit, when he says something like that, you got a little bit of like a smile, you know, a little bit of like a smirk kind of thing. This was pretty stone-faced. You're going to see.
0: Well, he knows.
1: You're going to see why I'm ready.
0: He knows what he's up against. He knows what position he's in, and I like it. I kind of like the going from that shy, timid, you know, kind of statements to a bolder statement. A statement of, you know what, I'm going to let my play do the talking for me. And I respect that 100%. Not great for a soundbite if you're there with your phone and recorder, but like you said... it's a short clip, but it says a lot.

0: And if he's in that state and mental state and that's his mindset, I think that's a good thing.
1: Yeah, for sure. I can't wait to see it. I can't wait to see it play out. Again, I'm going to have to do it probably Sunday morning before all the NFL stuff gets underway. But I can't wait to finally get a chance to check out what David Reinbacher can put on tape. Here is the coach on players like Reinbacher trying to break through.
2: I mean, for me, it would be to show everybody that I belong in here. And worst case scenario, you know, I'm going to be the first call up, you know. That would be my mentality, you know, that control what you can, but, you know, make it hard.
1: There he is, Marte St-Louis. Can't wait. Marte St-Louis is going to join Melnick in the afternoon Wednesday, just after 4 o'clock. My question that I can't wait to ask him is, I don't know if all coaches are like this now or if it's just Marte St-Louis. Look, he's the guy that we see every single day. I saw him yesterday having a good 30 to 40 second conversation with Riley Walsh. Do you know who Riley Walsh is?
0: Is he an agent?
1: No, that would be Alan Walsh. No, Riley Walsh is a defenseman who is in training camp with the Montreal Canadiens. It's his first year with the Habs. Last year, he was playing with the Ontario... he was playing in the KHL last year. Came back over here. He's a right-handed defenseman who's trying to crack the Laval Rocket roster, in all honesty. Martin St-Louis takes him aside after a drill. And again, I don't know how rare this is. But the chances of Riley Walsh ever even getting close to the Bell Center are one to none. 35, 45 seconds of coaching him up. You know, pointing a couple places, obviously having a chat. I wonder, you know, why that's so important to him. I can't wait to have that conversation. Because there's some guys, you know, when if he speaks to Florian Jacky, he's like, this guy's going to play for me one day. Yeah. If he speaks to David Reinbacher, for what you heard, you know, this guy is going to likely either be on the team this year or he's going to be a call-up. Riley Walsh is more likely to play in the East Coast Hockey League than he is to play for the Montreal Canadiens. And Marte St-Louis is like, okay, listen, you got to do this, you got to do that. A little bit of coaching up. That's the kind of stuff that I'm very interested to hear his response as to why he feels the need to take time for the people who are likely never going to come anywhere close to playing for him. That'll be one of the questions.
3: I don't want to say the makings because I think he's already a great coach, but, you know, that's what great coaches do.
0: That's what great people do, is that it doesn't matter what level, you know, the person coming to you for advice is, you're going to take the time and help them. Yeah, it says a lot more about Marty St. Louis as a person than it does as a coach to me, just because you can be a great coach and still be a lousy person.
1: Of course.
0: You know, I don't want to bring up names, Edmonton. But, you know, that says a lot. I mean, if I'm a rookie coming into camp and I hear stories of that before I show up, I'm like, you know what? I'm in the right place. Even if I don't make this team, I know they're going to look after my best interests. So, you know, Marty St. Louis, stand-up guy. End of story. Full stop.
1: Yeah, very curious to hear his response to that. Again, Marte St-Louis will be joining the show on Wednesday right here on TSN 690. Joey, your question of the day again, please.
0: Yeah, what has you most excited about the upcoming NHL season?
1: Chris Kreider's impact on the first line. Eric from DDO, and congrats to Mitch. Well, here was the other interesting tidbit, is Chris Kreider not cracking the Canadiens' power play. Habs' first unit of the power play going to be the same to start the year. Also, it was very interesting.
0: Who's on the second line power play?
1: We don't know. We don't know because it's split squad, so we don't know. It's like all kinds of guys all over the place, so we have no idea.
0: They haven't given you kind of like an inside scoop?
1: No idea who the second unit of the power play is. But we got to see Derek Lalonde starting to kind of install his new penalty kill for the Canadiens. Arpin Basso and I nerding out at the end of practice trying to glean anything we could about any kind of changes, and I couldn't find any. And I don't know if, you know, we're not smart enough. We're not smart enough to look at that and be like, yeah, they're doing this, and I have no idea. But, or at least I know that I'm not. Maybe Arpin was keeping it tight to the vest for some great piece that's coming out in The Athletic in the not-too-distant future. But, yeah, not a whole lot of moving and shaking at training camp today. The other very interesting tidbit was Herb Zerkowski, our good friend Herb, always with the cutting to the point questions. Kirby Dach speaking to members of the media today, and I believe Herb asked him, do you want to talk about the two-way contract that was offered to you by the Canadiens? Do you want to know what his answer was?
3: No.
1: No. And a four-second awkward silence erupted around that. And like, not like, oh, I listened to the entirety of the question and now here's my response. As in, the entirety of the question had hardly escaped Herb's lips and already there was a no smack down on that. So, yeah. Very curious to see what training camp is going to look like for Kirby Dach as well. It's Melnick in the afternoon here on TSN 690. I'm John Still with Joey Elias and Luca Scott. Coming up in the next hour, we'll have some Major League Baseball talk. We'll look ahead to the weekend that will be for CF Montreal, the evening that is going to be for the Montreal Alouettes. And we'll also have a pair of tickets to give away to our Habs season launch party. Pair of tickets.
3: Can't wait.
1: Coming up in the next hour here on Melnick in the afternoon on TSN 690. Eric Edholm, we'll get to the TSN top 50 list a little bit later on in the show. Aaron Ward and Pierre McGuire here on an F It Friday. Stay tuned.

0: She's Got Game, a weekly show about women's sports with top athletes, coaches, and leaders. 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
0: She's Got Game, tomorrow afternoon at 1 on TSN 690. 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
3: We do have delays north on the carry its length. Also delay southbound the carry from the top to Van Horn. Southbound 15 busy now between De La Vérendrye and the Champlain for the westbound side of the 20. Pretty tough between Turcotte and Norman. Outbound side of the Mercier Bridge, it's a slow drive from Ville-Saint-Pierre for southbound 25. You are losing time there between Beaubien and the tunnel. 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
17: Prime Minister Mark Carney says Canada is still open to a U.S. trade deal.
18: Canadian goods impacted by new 50% American tariffs.
19: Mayor Soraya Martinez-Ferrada says a city the size of Montreal shouldn't run out of...
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21: There is a slowdown in the exit for the 13th southbound.
22: A little bit of clouds moving in into the afternoon. Once again, we're...
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0: On this day, 20 years ago, at the tender age of 73, that's 73 for people outside of the Montreal area, Willie Nelson and four members of his band were charged with drug possession after marijuana and magic mushrooms were found by police on his tour bus. Police had stopped the tour bus near Lafayette, Louisiana.
1: It's Willie Nelson, man. Let it go. There's certain people that I think are above the law for certain.
0: I'm going to tell you something. I'm pretty sure that the judge gave Willie a pass.
2: And I go out, I've been here long enough. So sing and tell more jokes and dance and stuff.
1: I have a question for you, though, John.
2: Just keep the music playing.
1: Do you think that'll be a good the judge took a pass from Willie?
0: It is Louisiana. So, yes.

0: Très bienvenue à Melnick in the Afternoon on TSN 690. John Still, Joey Elias, Lucas Scott. Lucas Scott still with the hatred of the Bills in his heart, but it's okay.
1: Hate's a bit strong.
0: Yeah. I do want to look ahead to the slate of games that are going to be going on in the National Football League. We're going to get into CF Montreal and the Alouettes in just a second here, as well as give away a pair of tickets to go see our Habs season launch party downstairs in the Donnybrook for September 29th versus the Toronto Maple Leafs. And we have plenty of answers already coming in to Joey Elias's question. The number one thing you are looking forward to this upcoming Habs and NHL season. But first, we have a text coming in here that makes me laugh all the time. I thought they were singing Roll Me Up in Smoked Meat When I Die. Honestly, sounds pretty good, too.
1: That's a good. That's something Jimmy G would.
0: That would be, first of all, cannibalism. So that would be a toughie.
2: It's also probably why you died, eating all that red meat.
0: Yeah, so. It's like a circle of perishing that I don't think any of us want. Perishing in both ways. Perishable items, a.k.a. you. And perishing as in eating the corpse of another person. Just nuts. So, no, sir. And I, speaking of, I'll have what you're having. I will not have what you are having. Roll me up in smoked meat when I die.
2: Can I just say
0: that's nuts.
2: When you're talking about cannibalism.
0: Oh, boy.
2: You don't want to start the next sentence with just nuts. I'm just saying. It sounded like that was the only part of the body you enjoyed.
1: Wow.
0: I do like oysters. I do want to look ahead to the weekend that is for around the National Football League because Adam Schefter, while he does drive me a little bit crazy with the amount of, shilling that he does for owners and agents around the National Football League, he is also an insider because when Adam Schefter tweets it out, it is gospel. So I do want to get to a couple of injury news as I'm sure you're getting ready to put your parlays together and who's going to beat who and who's going to have a big game and blah, blah, blah, blah, blah, blah, blah. So first up, let's get to the Buffalo Bills. We still have no update on Bills wide receiver DJ Moore, who suffered a shoulder injury. By the way, a shoulder injury that looked a lot like a collarbone. Mm. The way that he came down, what the manner in which he was holding that upper part of his body, I was like, oh boy. And that's usually a surgery, and that's usually a surgery that lasts a long time. But apparently, per Adam Schefter, he has a chance to play next week versus the Chargers, but it's not a lock either. So that would at least tend to suggest more of a sprain than anything being broken. Moore was on the field for a very, very long time. But for Buffalo Bills fans who are already out to a 2-0 start, that is not bad. How about this for the Baltimore Ravens? Ravens taking on the Saints this weekend. I think Derrick Henry, with the way he's probably going to run against the Saints, I still think the spread, which I think opened up at 8.5 for Baltimore, I think is pretty huge. Mm. Considering
2: it's still at that.
0: It's still there?
2: Yeah.
0: Wow, that's surprising. I thought there would have been some money going the way of the Saints on that. But anyways, I think that's a lot, but at the same time, if you're a Ravens fan, if you are the Dave Trentadues of this world, Ravens wide receiver Zay Flowers returned to practice today as he continues to work his way back from a hamstring. Why is that significant? Because with wide receiver Jacoby Lane on IR for the next 10 weeks with what I believe was a broken wrist, and how devastating is that for the people like me? When a couple of fantasy football drafts was like, no one knows who Jacoby Lane is, but people are gassing him up hard, what he's doing at training camp with the Ravens, that was a real kick in the you-know-what.
1: Yeah, especially as a rookie, right? Like trying to familiarize yourself.
0: 10 weeks out. And so, you know, if you're the Ravens, you should beat the Saints on the weekend. I'm not saying that. But you'd also be going into it with your weapons with, you know, Willie Nelson, old Mark Andrews, and Rashad Bateman, which is not terrific if you are the Ravens. So the fact that Flowers is practicing today probably does a lot for Baltimore when it comes to what they're going to look like on Sunday against the New Orleans Saints in Baltimore.
2: Did you see what the Ravens DC said, Anthony Weaver, about Tyler Shough?
0: Oh, Tyler Shuck?
2: Yeah. You hear what he said? He's a poor man's Josh Allen.
0: Okay. All right. So
2: that's
0: this
2: exactly
0: is,
2: what he
0: now,
2: said.
0: Now I'm... See, this is what I mean. I'm trying to have just a normal Friday. I know. Look at this. Look at the two of us. I am just hemming and hawing, and Luca's got this Cheshire cat grin on his face, like the evil that he is. Tyler Shuck and Josh Allen, they are the Arctic and the Antarctic Ocean. I don't even know if there's an Antarctic Ocean, but I imagine that if you had to put one there, that is what Tyler Shuck and Josh Allen are. Tyler Shuck doesn't leave the pocket. He never leaves the pocket at all. What are we talking about here?
2: I think he's just
0: everyone's got to always gas the other. You know, this is the NHLification of the rest of sports, in that, oh, you know, you don't want to give any bulletin board material, so you just got to kiss ass and praise the team that you're playing against. Tyler Shuck had a good second half to borderline great second half against the Lions. Tyler Shuck and Josh Allen, please.
2: A poor man's Josh Allen.
1: It's not. He's not saying.
0: Doesn't matter. It doesn't matter.
1: He's not saying he's one for one. He's just saying he's a poor man's, you know, Josh Allen. And just, Anthony Weaver is a respected.
0: Shut the hell up, Luca! You monster.
1: You know who am I to disagree with Anthony Weaver? Right, this guy's been around the game for so. He's played in the league. He's coached. You know, on so many different levels. Who am I to disagree with?
0: Oh my God! Yeah, exactly.
1: And he was, you know, he was the D coordinator of the Miami Dolphins.
0: So who cares?
1: Because
0: Josh Allen looked terrible 2 years ago in September.
1: No, I'm not saying he looked terrible.
0: In Miami, he looks like Tyler. That's what I mean.
1: I'm not saying.
0: That's what we're saying. That's where we're at.
1: I'm not saying.
0: At this point, Justin Herbert is playing so poorly. He's a poor man's Josh Allen. You know, like, don't give me Tyler Shuck in his second year in the NFL. A poor man's Josh Allen, a guy who never leaves the pocket. Please. Listen, I beg you.
2: I think he's just trying to motivate his...
0: It's just so stupid. It's such a stupid...
2: He's trying to get his...
0: It's such a stupid thing to say. Well, if I was Jesse Minter, I'd be like, listen, I know what we're trying to do here, but let's not say crazy stuff.
2: You want
0: to
2: know something?
0: Have you watched football before, Anthony Weaver? I'm just going to say this.
2: If his defense goes out and gets about... 7 or 8, you know, sacks in this game, it's going to be because he basically said to his defensive
0: It's going to be, hey, you know what? This guy's not Josh Allen, and he can't leave the pocket. So if we get in there, he going down.
2: But it's just one way to motivate
1: Maybe
2: your team.
1: Anthony Weaver's onto something. Let's hear him out. Let's see. No. You know, Tyler Shuck hasn't even played a full season yet.
0: Luca and Anthony Weaver on the same edibles on a lovely Friday here. What else we got around the rest of the National Football League? Cooper Rush is going to start for the Falcons. Yeah. And apologies to Brian from Dorval, who had a text earlier on when we were talking about the National Football League. What do we got here? Joe Burrow starting? Could be worse. You could be a Falcons fan like me, Brian from Dorval. Brian, looking forward to seeing you at the Habs season launch party. Yeah, that sucks, being a Falcons fan. Cooper Rush will start against Carolina. That's going to be one of those low-key... games of the weekend that I actually do want to see, even though I don't expect either team to be particularly good this year. Bryce Young had a great game against the Bears. He just also happened to be on the side of a team that allowed almost 60 points.
2: Mm-hmm.
0: What does he look like against a Falcons team that can look horrendous at times? That'll be interesting. Kyler Murray officially ruled out for Sunday's game against the Bears. Thank God. That was scary stuff in the fencing position after getting hit in the early going there, that game against the Packers. It will be Carson Wentz again. Something tells me that the Carson Wentz loving is going to come to a screeching halt this weekend. He won one game he did not deserve to win against the Packers team that find a way to collapse in the worst of moments. Yeah. No. Even though I'm not a huge believer in the Bears' defense, I don't think that Carson Wentz is going to replicate this in Chicago, I might add. So Carson Wentz getting the start under center. And finally, here's the last one. This might be the only way that the Los Angeles Chargers actually get a victory, finally, is the Raiders are listing tight end Brock Bowers as doubtful for Sunday's game versus L.A., due to his knee injury. No word still on Ladd McConkey if he's going to be ready to go. And Zay Flowers officially listed as doubtful for Sunday's game versus the Saints. That is some NFL injury news.
2: Let me ask you this, though. Joe Burrow said he's going to play.
0: Back tightness, yes.
2: Do you think he finishes the game up against that crazy good defense?
0: I hope so.
1: It's going to be tough.
2: I mean, the back is a different thing. It's not like you can, it's not an ankle where you can tape it up, give it a shot. I mean, the back is awful. If you've ever hurt your back, you know what I'm talking about. And that's just not even a full sack. I mean, we've seen it before. Just one wrong move, and that's it. He's out of the game.
1: I mean, listen, you got Danielle Hunter and Will Anderson Jr. chasing after you if you're Joe Burrow. Man, listen, that offensive line is going to have one of their best games that they've ever played in front of Joe Burrow, to be quite honest with you, guys. Mm-hmm. That is not a defensive line to be messing around with when your quarterback is not 100% healthy.
0: Also, I'm mad. They got to be so mad. I think that might be the second most amount of points they've given up since D'Amico Ryans has been the head coach of the Texans. Mm-hmm. Everyone has been praising them for obvious reasons. There was a write-up in The Athletic about, could this be the best defense ever? That was essentially the write-up, and they go out and they get 30-plus dropped on them by the Bills in week one. Yeah, something tells me. At the same time, though, if you're the Bengals, if you're a Bengals fan going into this, if you're the Brendan Gallaghers of the world, you're looking at this and saying, Ja'Marr Chase did absolutely nothing in game one.
1: Well, I mean, going up against Derek Stingley Jr., I don't know if that's like
0: No, the matchup is tough, but I also think that if you're Ja'Marr Chase, you're probably like, there's no way what did he go for? Was it like 40 yards or something like that? It was not particularly great from Chase in that victory over the Bucs, so I don't know how that's going to go down. Before we give away a pair of tickets to go see join us for our Habs season launch party. One text coming in here. To be honest, Arctic and Antarctic Ocean are probably very similar, says Chris. Chris, it's a great point. Despite the fact that they are on the opposite ends of the Earth, they are probably very similar. So you know what? I'm going to take the huge L on that one.
2: Mm-hmm. There is no Antarctic Ocean. No.
0: Yes, but if there was, it would be... do they just call that like the South Indian Ocean?
2: Something like that.
0: We got like a South Atlantic Ocean?
2: I've swam in the Arctic.
1: Yeah, that is true.
2: I did a polar bear plunge in the Arctic.
0: What?
2: Yeah, when I was up in Alert, the military base.
0: Did you have any life-altering injuries to your...
2: Mm-hmm. No. I mean, they were in the throat for a little bit. You know what I mean?
1: I could imagine.
0: But, I can imagine, yes.
2: Yeah, and I mean, my nipples could have cut glass, but sure. But you know what? You jump in... And the first 5 seconds is like, oh my God, this is terrible. And then it feels great.
0: No.
2: Like it just cleanses your body.
0: It's just a lie. I walked up Mount Garibaldi in Vancouver when I was there, probably when I was 17. And there was a, not an Arctic lake, but a lake on top of the mountain that was just had ice everywhere. Went in the water. Pretty sure it affected me for the rest of time. You know? That's all I'll say. Affected in multiple ways. Physically, mentally,
1: the other way.
0: Yeah. I would not recommend anyone doing something like that. Unless you're one of those fitness nuts who's like, I'm going to do that cold plunge at 8 a.m. Then I got to go Then you got to go into the sauna. You got to do the extremes. The heat and the cold.
2: Mm-hmm. It's like an old McDLT.
0: How's that good for your heart?
2: Do you remember McDLT?
0: How's that good for your heart going through both of those things in a 24-hour period?
2: Well, it's like the McDLT. Do you remember McDLT? This was crazy.
1: No. Mc what?
2: McDLT.
1: No idea.
2: So this is McDonald's big marketing ploy in the late 80s, early 90s. They would separate the top bun with all the lettuce and tomato and everything on one side, and then the hot stuff on the other. And literally their marketing ploy was, it keeps the hot hot and the cold cold.
1: Wow.
2: And that's when styrofoam was still big.
0: Dear Lord.
2: Yeah, man.
0: Wonder how many turtles that killed about 50 years ago. Jesus. Yikes. Pair of tickets to come see the Habs season launch party with us coming up in just a couple of moments. We'll also get to a couple answers to Joey Elias' question of the day before we dive in to both the weekend ahead for CF Montreal and the night that will be for the Montreal Alouettes on the road, taking on the Hamilton Tiger Cats. That's coming up next here on Melnick in the Afternoon on TSN 690.
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6: We do have delays now. Northbound 13 volume starting at Cover 2 off Dalry Barassa, again between the 344 and 640. Southbound 13 delays too between the Vashel Bridge and Dagenet, again between Sampson and the Beesaw Bridge, again between Hickmore and Otter at 20. For the westbound side of the 20, difficult before on Greenio to Norman for the outbound side of the Mercier Bridge. Busy there from Ville St. Pierre. 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I'm Lauren Glazer from the CJAD 800 Traffic Center.
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0: Welcome back inside Melnick of the Afternoon on TSN 690. Pair of tickets coming up right now here on Melnick of the Afternoon on TSN 690. Guys, when we were talking during the season about, the off season, sorry. When we were talking about who was going to be joining the Montreal Canadiens, who was the player that was constantly brought up?
1: Marchenko.
0: What is his first name?
1: Kirill.
0: Kirill Marchenko. Kirill Marchenko, he was going to have to meet the media at some point with the Columbus Blue Jackets. And It did not go well for the Columbus Blue Jackets. Here is the start where he is pressed on the terrific reporter for the Columbus Blue Jackets at The Athletic, and that is Aaron Portsline on his future in Columbus. And, yeah.
2: What can you say about your agent letting it be known to, I believe it was Kevin Weeks of ESPN and NHL Network, that you don't plan to sign an extension when this contract is up?
3: I didn't see that. Oh, guys, it's, I don't know. I play hockey. Like, I can talk only about hockey. It's not my side, business side. It's on Don and Dan, and they figure out everything. My goal to be ready.
2: Yeah.
3: On the ice.
2: You get to decide where you want to play. That's within you.
3: Yes.
2: Is this where you want to be? You want to be in Columbus?
3: Oh, it's too many good questions right now. I want to play hockey. It's what I can say right now. And I don't want to give you another lot of things. And I just love teammates. Love to enjoy the practices. Enjoy the hockey. It's my favorite thing in the world. And I just do my job. And actually, it's hockey practice.
0: He wants to play hockey. Where? Don't ask me that question. Why is it that hockey players, I think, why are they the most awkward when it comes to this? When they make a hockey, when they make a decision that they don't want to play somewhere else anymore. We saw Dylan Larkin trying to put on the whole, like, pouty face yesterday in Detroit. But, oh, no, I mean, I'll keep that between me. We'll hear, part two of that eulogy a little bit later on. I give Kirill Marchenko a little bit more grace on this because it's not his first language, so it's going to be even more painfully awkward when trying to talk about this. But let's just say if you're a Montreal Canadiens fan, which I know that you are because you're listening to that to this radio station, probably sounds pretty good. But you heard right there. I just want to play hockey. What?
8: It's my favorite thing.
0: My favorite one is what he's getting pressed here by Aaron Portsline, and he says this.
3: Yes.
2: Is this where you want to be? You want to be in Columbus?
3: Oh, it's too many good questions right now.
0: Too many good questions right now. You are asking all of the good questions.
8: You know what? I give him credit because he could have gone the other way. He could have snapped. He could have gone a little cranky.
0: Yeah, but
8: and he just went, you know what, that's too many good questions. I don't really want to answer them. I don't know the answers. Listen, he had some fun. He escaped answering the question, really.
0: Yeah.
8: But he kind of did answer it without answering it.
0: Correct.
8: So, yeah, I have no problem with that little thing. However, if I am upper management in Columbus, I'm like, oh, dear God.
0: For sure. Yeah. I think it'd be more the fact that Rick Bowness is trying to kill some of his players already in the early part of training camp yet again.
8: What is happening over there?
0: We'll get into that a little bit later on with Pierre Maguire just after 5:35. But the question of the day, to win a pair of tickets, you got to text us at 11690 in regards to Kirill Marchenko. You got to be prepared for this in a big, big way, all right? So, Kirill Marchenko drafted in the 2018 NHL entry draft. In the second round, 49th overall. Who was the first Russian drafted in the second round of the 2018 NHL entry draft? Text us at 11690 and a pair of tickets to come join us for the Habs launch party on September 29th versus the Leafs are yours here in the Donnybrook. Who was the first Russian drafted in the second round of the 2018 NHL entry draft? Kirill Marchenko going just a few picks later to the Blue Jackets. You get that right. You'll be joining us September 29th to see the Habs versus the Leafs.
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0: Luca, are you prepared to come back on your slander towards Josh Allen?
8: Slander? What did I say?
2: Yes. Is this where you want to be? You want to be in Columbus?
3: Oh, it's too many good questions right now.
0: I love that. But, Kirill Marchenko not exactly, budging one way or the other about what his future is going to look like, either in Columbus or otherwise. That was from earlier today. We'll get into it a little bit later on with Aaron Ward. Don't forget, AAA Friday, ask Aaron anything. Text in your questions to 11690. But the text coming in so far in regards to your answer, to our question of the day to be able to win a pair of tickets to join us for the Habs launch party here at 1717 Rene Levesque, corner of Papineau in the Donnybrook downstairs. Can't wait to check it out with you. The question, Kirill Marchenko drafted 49th overall in the 2018 NHL entry draft. Which Russian was drafted first in the second round of that draft? Lucas Scott, the winner. Don't give the answer, but the winner.
8: The winner is Daniel Attard.
0: Daniel Attard? Okay. Daniel Attard as the person who was drafted, the first Russian drafted in the second round of the 2018 NHL entry draft was this guy.
14: I like nature. I like Montreal, this mountain. It's really good view. Everything's good, so with my wife, I like to walk in this mountain. So also Oldport or Griffintown, really good spot. I like nature.
0: Alexander Romanov, drafted in the second round by the Montreal Canadiens back in 2018. Congratulations to Daniel. You'll be joining us here at 1717 Rene Levesque, corner of Papineau, for the launch party. Habs versus Leafs to kick off the 2026-27 NHL season. Coming up next, we'll look ahead to maybe, just maybe, a lifeline for CF Montreal tomorrow night. And we'll dive also into what your Montreal Alouettes have in store tonight for the Hamilton Tiger Cats. That's all coming up next here on Melnick in the Afternoon on TSN 690. Eric at home of Yahoo Sports joining us just after 4 o'clock.
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26: 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He's got Philpott turning up. 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

0: The big men are up for the Whitecaps. Gould towards Badwell. Montreal trying to hold on for a famous victory here. Caicedo dispossessed by Bugay. Inside to Piet. Piet has Sanchez ahead of him. Samuel Piet towards Alexis Sanchez. Chasing down this lost cause. Prizos just ahead of him. He goes back to Bomber. Dujic has his whistle in his mouth. It is over! Season saved for Montreal!
1: Welcome back inside Melnick in the afternoon on TSN 690. I'm John Still, filling in today and Monday because Mitch Melnick is going to be married. Can't wait to be at the wedding of the century tomorrow, right here on TSN 690. Imagine we were broadcasting the wedding. Why are we not doing that? Why are we not doing play-by-play of Mitch's wedding? It's not going to be in a religious establishment.
2: Nope.
1: Damn, we should have done that.
2: I mean,
1: that'd have been great. Barstool would have definitely done a play-by-play of like Dave Portnoy's wedding. And I am not comparing Mitch Melnick to Dave Portnoy. I would never do that.
2: What's
1: Dave
2: on the
1: Portnoy
2: airwaves
1: sucks.
2: Tomorrow? Yeah, I agree. What's on tomorrow at like 4 o'clock on the airwaves?
1: That's a great point.
2: You know what it's time for then? Pirate Radio.
1: Ooh, great movie.
2: Yeah,
1: outstanding movie.
2: Excellent movie.
1: And I don't say this because I don't say this, you know, facetiously, because I think this guy had one of the great acting careers sadly cut short. Possibly my favorite Philip Seymour Hoffman performance. And he's had a lot of really good ones.
2: Yeah.
1: But just from like a vibes perspective, him is like that Mitch Melnick like character. Mm-hmm. Pirate Radio out in the middle of the ocean in the UK. Highly recommend. Reese Evans in it as well. What's my name? What's my boy? Chris Dowd from formerly the IT. What is it? The IT show? The IT Crowd. Sorry. Great British show as well. Highly recommend going to check out Pirate Radio. Yeah, we should have been broadcasting Mitch Melnick's wedding. But anyways, that's after the point. Here is Prince Owusu after the 2-1 victory for CF Montreal versus the Vancouver Whitecaps in the Canadian Championship semifinal.
3: We don't have to forget they flew 5 hours to play this game today. And all the respect to Vancouver, they made it very hard for us today. But we, I have to say, we wanted it more today. We were able, we were ready to really go over our limits. And I think the team today who went over the limit won. It wasn't really about quality and stuff.
1: Yeah, it was about commitment. They were more committed, I think, than the Whitecaps. And yes, they got out to a 2-0 lead, and this team, you know, I think if it's a 1-0 lead, I think, this team probably loses that game against the Whitecaps. But hey, they were able to get it over the line, and it'll be CF Montreal versus Forge of the CPL battling it out for the Canadian Championship October the 21st.
4: Just imagine how awesome it would have been if we got a Supra versus...
1: Ah, so close.
4: Yeah.
1: So close.
2: But my question is this, John, as I am new to following this. So I'm watching this game the other night,
1: mm-hmm.
2: and they look pretty good. You know, I mean, take away the controversy of should it have been a call, not a call,
1: yeah,
2: whatever.
4: I didn't think it was, to be honest with you.
1: I also didn't think it was.
2: But how come they play to this level when it's a Canadian championship and when they're playing lesser teams that are not at the Whitecaps level? In the MLS for points and standings, they have a harder time.
1: Joey, there's no answer. No one can give that answer because I will say this till I'm blue in the face. They have played well since the World Cup break, and yet they've only won once. Just either haven't gotten the bounces or don't have enough quality. But it's not. And again, they got annihilated 7-1 by Miami. Like you can't look past that. But if you watch this team day in and day out, like I do, calling the games, this team is not, they don't play like 15th in the East. They just haven't been able to get it over the line the way that they did the other night against Vancouver. And look, we see it all the time. We see it all the time, especially in football. I don't know what it is about football, soccer, whatever you want to call it. Mm-hmm. A team is just floundering kind of in the season, and then the cup competition comes, and they go on a run. And it makes no sense, because when you watch them in the league, they suck. And then you watch them play in the cup, and they're like, how did they beat that team? How did they beat that team? How did they beat that team? It happens at least, and look, they almost never win because there's a lot more competition in those, because you're playing, you know, hundreds of teams in England. The fact of the matter is you're essentially competing against 11 teams in this country, essentially, with the CPL and with, you know, the lower leagues underneath that and three MLS teams. So that's the reality of the situation. But it's a weird old game. And Montreal being able to get that win, I guess my only question is when they get ready to take on the Columbus Crew. And again, I believe that CF Montreal season is done. Mm. They're not going to be able to make the playoffs because they're 11 points out of the final play-in spot. Never mind the first playoff spot in the East. But just a little but here. Their next opponents, the Columbus Crew tomorrow night, who are 2 points ahead of them in the standings at home. Then they play FC Cincinnati on the 26th, the team in the final play-in spot. Then they face Toronto FC. By the way, did I mention that the game against Cincinnati is at home? Then they play Toronto FC, who are 4 points ahead of them in the standings at BMO Field on October 10th. And then they play the team 2 points ahead of them in the standings again in Atlanta United at home on October 14th. Do I think they're going to make the playoffs? No. Do I think that they have a real opportunity to look at themselves at the end of the year and say, at least we weren't last? They got 4 games to do that. They got 4 games to do that. And not just that, that 4-game stretch is going to lead them right in to essentially the Canadian Championship final. And so this is it. This is a 4-game block that they have. Then they're going to be playing, you know, they're going to play Vancouver. They play Nashville. They play, again, some really good teams that I think they're going to struggle against. But these 4 games that are coming up for Montreal, either side of the international break, will define, I think, the competitiveness in this group, even if they don't make the playoffs. Mm. So there is only pride on the table anymore for CF Montreal, in my opinion, but it's a hell of a lot of pride. And so we will see if they are able to do what needs to be done on Saturday versus the Columbus Crew. Tonight, right here on TSN 690. This is what happened the last time they were out.
5: Man, it felt so good to get the contact. Joey, you don't even understand, man. It was just, I love contact, man. I'm an aggressive player. You know, I love to deliver the blows first. I let them make my presence felt first. So just being able to get out there and get that feel again and get comfortable of just, you know, just contact is a great feeling. And I'm looking forward to building on this.

0: was just disgusting. He's been suspended just 2 games, which makes absolutely no sense to me. God, I'm not able to find his name at the moment. But the BC Lions defensive back.
1: Josh Haggerty.
0: Ugh.
1: Like, that's terrible, man.
0: Just so embarrassing to be a grown man and in the middle of a game and haul off and clock a unsuspecting Montreal Alouettes running back twice in the pills that led to surgery. It's just so embarrassing. Like, I hope that this guy, every time he comes onto the field, is just bludgeoned by someone on the other team.
1: Mm. You brought it up, though. 2 games for that is ridiculous.
0: Yeah.
1: It should have been at least 5.
2: Yeah.
1: You know, like, I expected that out of, like, if I went to watch my, you know, 11-year-old nephew play football.
0: Oh, even then, I think.
1: You know what I mean?
0: If you're a good parent, your child is either being grounded or is going to get quite a, not a physical lashing, but a verbal lashing on the way home as to how that is absolutely unacceptable, that that's how you decide to play sports or just live your life, just living in a society. Doing these kind of things, you're just like, really? That's the way you want to comport yourself as a person.
1: But that's where I expect to see it. I never expected to see it on a professional field.
2: Yeah.
1: Like, I was watching that game, and I was like, you know what made me even more upset? It's how nobody really went after that guy.
0: Well, I mean, it got spicy after that.
2: You know? Yeah, but it kind of looked like
0: for just that reason.
2: It went under the radar.
0: Yeah.
1: Still, I would have found out. I would have taken out that guy's knees.
2: I just...
0: Yeah, just very embarrassing. But I don't want to give this guy too much more oxygen because it was just absolutely, frankly, ridiculous. But the Lions, they beat the Alouettes 48-29 last weekend. Another one of those, you know, kick in the teeth games for the Alouettes. They've had 2 of them since just, you know, dominating this entire season. Last time they got kicked in the teeth, they came back and they kicked right back. That's all that matters tonight against the Tiger Cats. And again, my point is, you know, with this essentially being Stevie Scott's backfield now, Stevie Scott before Travis Tice, okay, and this is no disrespect to Travis Tice, who's now found himself on the 6-game injured list. I thought Stevie Scott was going to be the guy. There is a little bit of CFL Derrick Henry in Stevie Scott.
2: Interesting.
0: Little bit. He's a huge man. Running the ball out of the backfield. And when he just gets that little bit of a turn, either around a tackle or around a linebacker, the way he can just stiff arm and lower his shoulder and really put some physicality on some people when he's running the ball, that's what I'm looking for tonight if you're the Alouettes. The Alouettes, they already have the number one seed in the East locked up. They already have a home playoff game locked up. But they're going to have to rely on Stevie Scott for at least the next 4 weeks, the next month before Travis Tice comes back. Can the Owls somehow, building up to the playoffs, find themselves with a two-headed rushing attack that I think the rest of the CFL would be very, very jealous of? I'd love to see that. Well, I'd love to see that.
1: You're onto something because anytime you can have a running back fill in for another running back and you look at his career numbers, you're like, wait a minute. It's a pretty good replacement. And like you said, when, you know, Tice does come back, hopefully he's 100% and not rushed back. That's a beautiful double-headed beast in the backfield. And you can't also forget, you know, Alexander has just been magical of late. Now, the only thing that concerns me is, does that hamstring, is there an issue with the hamstring and they're downplaying it because he is such a competitor and he doesn't want to ever get out of a game?
0: Mm-hmm.
1: You know, with everything locked up, the only thing I would say to Davis Alexander maybe is if you feel a twinge, just anything, just, you know what?
0: There's no way. I say this in the nicest way. He's a maniac.
1: I know.
0: A genuine maniac.
1: I love him. I actually, you know what's even better is I found out one of my friends works at a very nice restaurant.
0: Mm-hmm.
1: And she was telling me that he had come into the restaurant not too long ago and said after the meal, he wanted to thank everybody in the kitchen personally.
0: Wow.
1: He went over and made sure to thank, you know, the staff behind the bar, tried to say some...
0: Staff behind the bar, they're not doing anything with the food.
1: No, but he may have had a beverage.
0: Oh, okay.
1: Just being a friendly dude, right? Okay. And tried to speak some French, so...
3: Ooh.
1: This guy is just, I think.

0: think he's the next mayor.
1: The next mayor?
0: Yeah, he's so
1: Can you do that? Can you do that if you're an American? Can you be a mayor of a Canadian city?
0: Yeah, I don't think you have to be born in the country where you're mayor.
1: Really?
0: Yeah, I think it's just prime minister.
1: Okay, all right. First of all, I think we should amend that. let's get to that. If you're, you know, you got to be from here. But either way, if that's Dems the breaks, then yes, I don't... I think Davis Alexander would be a terrific candidate for mayor in the not-too-distant future. Here is Danny Machocha on Tuesday here on Melnick in the Afternoon.
2: Well, Davis is fine. Dedman, that's not the case. I know that he's seen some of our medical team. I know we've had an MRI, and I know that he's got a scheduled appointment today with one of our team surgeons that we have here. So I should have a little bit a better update here in the next few hours, I would think.
1: And here is Jason Moss from Wednesday on the morning show.
3: We want to get this back. I mean, we're going to work really hard today to prepare. We got one day of practice to do this. The expectation from them is it's all in. I mean, they got to be. I mean, I know where they are in the standings. You know, they can pull out everything but the kitchen sink, as they say, to get this to victory on their side. So we're going to be prepared for everything and go out and play 60 minutes of Alouette football. And that's the way we're built.

0: I will say that knowing these Alouettes, knowing Jason Moss, knowing Davis Alexander, pray for the beast, for the Hamilton Tiger Cats today. They get smacked in the mouth, they smack right back. So kickoff set for just after 7:30 right here on TSN 690.
1: Especially without Bo Levi Mitchell. Right, that team is an absolute shell of themselves. Like, I think I'd be surprised if the game was close.
0: Yeah, I'd probably feel the same way. But we'll see. We'll see how it all plays out here on Melnick in the Afternoon on TSN 690. Kickoff set for just after 7:30. Sean Campbell and Marco Briette on the call for you. Coming up next, we get some injury reports around the National Football League. And we got some heavyweight clashes, or potential heavyweight clashes, because we don't know in week two who's good and who's not. Who's a liar and who's telling the truth? We got no clue. But we got some marquee matchups. Bengals taking on the Texans. The Jacksonville Jaguars trying to put an early stake inside the Denver Broncos. Can the Broncos go 0-2 at home? One of many questions we will ask one Mr. Eric Edholm of Yahoo Sports. He's coming up next. And we will ask, no matter the protestations of Lucas Scott, just how good this Buffalo Bills team could be. That's coming up next here on Melnick in the Afternoon on TSN 690.
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3: We're slowing on the westbound side of the 20, starting before Ungrinio to Norman, again between Austin and Cabotone and Perot. Eastbound side of the 20, that is busy now, 55th of 1st Avenue for the outbound side of the Mercier Bridge. Tough from Ville-Saint-Pierre. Northbound the Carry, difficult its length. Also delays on the eastbound side of the TCAN, Cavendish to Papineau on the eastbound Met, again between PNF and the Anjou Interchange. 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
0: Are you guys ready to become European? You guys ready for that? Like, I'm ready to wear really tight clothing, and I'm ready to buy a pack of cigarettes and walk into a cafe and smoke them right there in the cafe. Mm-hmm. I'm looking forward to starting to eat at 9:30. Mm-hmm. Yeah, I'm all in. I'm all in on this whole European thing that's going on here.
1: Will we be getting paid in euros?
0: This is my whole thing.
23: It doesn't matter.
0: That's my whole thing.
23: But you want to know something? As an entertainer, it is beautiful. Why? Because now, if we become part of the EU...
0: And again, this is going to drive... This is going to drive a certain section of our listenership crazy. Yes.
23: It's an associate.
0: I don't even know what an associate member is.
23: It's never happened before.
0: It's never happened before.
23: Right? So this is...
0: But the Europeans, they love our prime minister. Big fans. Big fans of the Carn Dog.
23: But listen to this. If we become an associate member of the EU, all entertainers, technically, if it works the same way the EU would does...
0: Yes.
23: We don't have to get work papers anymore to go work in Europe.
0: Well, here's the other thing.
23: And that means, as a Canadian performer, like when I went to the UK, I had to get my work papers. I had to pay for that stuff.
0: Yeah.
23: And if you don't get that stuff, you can't get, you know, a bank account in the UK. You couldn't rent an apartment.
0: See, I'm very lucky. I have the ability to get my...
23: I got Heritage.
0: Yeah, exactly. I can have my British papers. See, like I can get my British passport on my dad's side. I just got to pay. I think it's a couple hundred pounds.
23: Yeah,
0: and
23: I got my work papers free because I did claim heritage because my dad's parents, my grandparents on that side, had British passports.
0: But selfishly, this is all feeding into my plan of blowing this popsicle stand and going to work in Barcelona as soon as humanly possible. This is what I'm here for. Pretty cool. And again, we have no one has any update on any of the details, but on parle de français ici. Yo hablo un poquito de español, señores y señoras. I am here. I don't know. Anyone got any some Italian for me? Babada boopy. No, I'm just joking.
23: Wow.
0: Yeah, I am here for this free movement around Europe. Speaking of Europe, our prime minister in Europe yesterday, and he's pretty good at this whole speaking thing, as he had the European Assembly giving him a standing ovation after this.
24: In the heart of Germany, above Weimar, there is a wooded ridge called Ettersberg. And for decades, Goethe walked, thought, and wrote there. An oak on that ridge came to bear his name, a living monument to the highest ideals of European culture. As the 20th century turned dark, that same oak became trapped behind the barbed wire of Buchenwald, a silent witness to humanity's deepest moral failure. Goethe understood that ideals must be fought for, that values do not defend themselves. Indeed, at the end of Faust, the old man's last vision is of a free people on free ground. Nur werden sie Freiheit wie das Leben, der Taglich sie erobern muss. Freedom and life must be earned every single day. Every day. Every day, not once in 1945 or 1956 or 1989. Every day, including this one.
0: Love him or hate him, seems like a pretty smart guy. That's all I'll say. Very interested to see what this looks like. But someone with European heritage, this seems very, very cool to me. And yes, jokingly, we do not want the euro. We'll keep the Canadian cash. Luca, maybe a little bit less.
23: I don't know. If the Canadian dollar goes above the American dollar, if that happens, I'm all for it.
0: Luca, what if Inter Milan becomes the, we become the radio home of Inter Milan here in Montreal, TSN 690?
1: That'd be a disaster.
0: It'd be beautiful. But what if they paid you in euros? Exactly. Anyone can be bought.
1: Not me.
0: Yeah.
23: I'm going to go on the record. I can be bought for very little.
0: We'll save that for the podcast here on Melnick in the Afternoon on TSN 690.
23: You have a price, man. Come on.
0: Yes.
23: Everybody has a price.
0: He does, and it ain't that high.
23: Mine's very low.
1: I am just a man of integrity and morals.
23: Integrity and... Listen, man, integrity and morals have a price, too. Mine's about $25.
0: There you go. Eric Edholm of Yahoo Sports coming up next, previewing Week 2 in the National Football League.
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0: It's an I formation with Allen under center. Hawes behind him, Cook the deep setback. Motion man is Kincaid. Here's the snap, fakes the handoff, rolls right, looking for somebody, throws, and into the end zone. It's caught by Dawson Knox for a one-yard touchdown reception. Josh Allen with his second passing touchdown of the night and third total.
1: Too easy for the Buffalo Bills last night as they just rolled over the Detroit Lions 41-31 last night. That makes it combined in the first 2 weeks of the season. The Buffalo Bills have put up 77 points on the Lions and the Texans, two pretty good teams. Here to recap it and look ahead to week two in the National Football League is Yahoo Sports' Eric Edholm. Eric, how we doing?
2: Good afternoon. What's going on?
1: Well, the Bills. I mean, yeah. Josh Allen. I mean, this is not new. This is not new what's going on with Josh Allen and the Bills, and yet the fact that it was the opening of the stadium, the fact that DJ Moore gets injured early in the second quarter, and the fact that the Bills, through 2 weeks, look borderline unstoppable. I mean, you don't want to read too much into the first 2 weeks of the year, but what has been most impressive about the Bills offensively for you under now new head coach Joe Brady?
2: Yeah, I was going to mention that they've given up 30-plus in both games, but you pared it down to the offense there, and I think it's probably similar to the Bears and what they're kind of doing offensively, and knowing that you have to have this aggressive mentality. You think back to the firing of Sean McDermott, and I think everyone wanted him to be a more aggressive coach. Everyone wanted him to push the pedal down, and it felt like at times they were being held back. And I don't know if that's a fair criticism all the time, but I think it was in certain big games anyway. And Joe Brady was, calling the shots like a coach who wants to play that way this season. And again, maybe it has to do with knowing his defense can only do so much every week. Now, it's a good Lions team, good Lions offense, but they absolutely put it to him and really had control of that game. I mean, if you're the Lions, imagine scoring 31 points and coming to the realization you really never had a chance to win that game. You know, they were in the 21-0 hole right away, fought back three different times to make it a 10-point game, but could never make it a one-possession contest and could never really get within striking distance.
3: Eric, going into that game last night, when you look at how the Detroit Lions defense has been operating for the last two seasons, I didn't think it was a surprise, that the score ended up being what it was and they had the success that they had. But for me, it's, on the offensive side of the ball, I know they end up, it looks closer than it was, but that Lions offense, they had opportunities to respond to what Buffalo was doing before going down 21-0, and they didn't. I was surprised by that, given the weapons that they have.
2: Yeah, and if their offense isn't humming, I mean, we're looking at this defense now, beat up in the secondary, too dependent on Aiden Hutchinson making plays and all that. When the offense isn't humming, they don't really have a chance to work. I mean, they have to have the offense be on point right away. And to use week one as an example, they have to have them finish off the game as well. What I found really interesting was Dan Campbell, when they asked him about the game against the Saints in week one. They're up big early. They had to hang on for dear life to win that thing 31-30. Saints missed a field goal, missed an extra point, missed the two-point conversion there at the end. So, obviously could have lost that one as well. But Dan Campbell pointed to his offense as the problem. Geez, I wish we could have scored more points. What does that tell you? It tells you that he doesn't trust his defense. So, again, it's a talented group. Jahmyr Gibbs did some incredible things last night. Thought Jared Goff rallied after a really tough start. But, if they're not putting up big numbers and giving them a lead early or giving them some sort of edge, it's not a formula that works right now. So, obviously you think about Ben Johnson leaving for the Bears job a couple years ago. There were some people who wondered, are we making a mistake by letting him go? At that point, Dan Campbell had so much success. There was no way they were going to fire him, right? I mean, people look back now and say, hey, you could have made him the team president and made Ben Johnson the coach, or, you know, I don't think that's what they wanted to do at that point. But I think there was this sense of, will we ever have somebody running our system the way Ben ran it and as efficiently as he did? And I don't know that we have that answer yet, but I think we're closer to no than we are yes.
4: Well, Eric, just to follow up on that, so if the Lions don't make the playoffs, which could be a possibility, does Dan Campbell lose his job?
2: I think it depends on the circumstances. I think things would have to fall apart pretty badly. They were a 9-8 team last year with the best point differential in the division, I should say, even better than the Bears. So, you know, they did things slip away from them? Did they struggle against elite teams last year? Yes, I think both those things have to be acknowledged. So you'd only be talking about one losing season in a row, and you think about all the goodwill he's built up. I know there's some people who are reaching their frustration point with this team, you know, in Detroit, Lions faithful who are saying, did we miss our window, right? And if that's the case, and if they truly believe that, there may be a sentiment out there, you know, let's move on and see if somebody else can do the job. But I think that feeling right now, it would take kind of a disaster, kind of everything falling apart. And look, you know, you gotta look at Brad Holmes too. I mean, they had opportunities to replace the injured safeties that they knew about well in advance of the draft and everything else. Those guys still aren't playing. You know, Branch will be back at some point. Kirby Joseph, who knows? And they just didn't really add enough. Quarterback was an issue. They haven't found replacements at that position too. So it's not just about the coach. I think you have to look and give some criticism for the front office as well. But it's the first time we're asking it, and the possibility is above zero.
1: It's Melnick in the Afternoon here on TSN 690. I'm John Still, filling in for Mitch Melnick with Joey Elias and Lucas Scott in conversation with Yahoo Sports' Eric Edholm, looking ahead to Week 2 in the National Football League. Eric, all right, let's get to a couple of the games with some real interesting storylines on the weekend. And let's start in the 1 o'clock hour on Sunday. Bengals versus Texans. Now, we just got news over the last 10, 15 minutes or so, Nico Collins not going to play. That is a huge blow for the Texans with a hamstring injury, but I guess, you know, the Texans, I expect the Texans defense to rebound. I guess, you know, is C.J. Stroud going to be able to continue, you know, some week one success without Nico Collins? That's up in the air. How about that Bengals defense? You know, causing 4 turnovers against Baker Mayfield in week number one. You know, they finally addressed a big part of their defense and bringing in Dexter Lawrence. I mean, now that you've had a chance to, you know, look through the tape, dive in the numbers about what you saw in week one, how real was that, or is that just, you know, kind of the fickle nature of being able to cause 4 turnovers against Baker Mayfield?
2: Yeah, no, I thought it was an impressive performance. You know, I mean, it was better than we've seen in the last couple of years. Most probably impactful, you know, defensive game against a respectable opponent in a while. So, or at least, you know, from memory. I mean, I can't think of too many dominant performances on that side of the ball from them in the last couple of years. But, you know, that's going to help out. I do worry a little bit about this back injury that's kind of limited Joe Burrow, you know, especially going up against a defense that, you know, reputation-wise and what we saw last year, they have most of their personnel back, should be one of the best defenses in the league, even if week one they were humbled by Josh Allen. And obviously, I'm sure D'Amico Ryans has hit home the idea that, look, you know, we're a team that is, even though we have a complementary offense, we're built on D first, and we've got to win games with that unit playing close to its best, if not at its best. So, yeah, there's a lot of layers to this thing. Obviously, the matchup has changed a little bit with the Collins news, and, you know, can Kayshon Booty help out? You know, are there other receiving options who can make a difference against a secondary that looks like it can tackle now, you know, and pressure up front seemed to be a little bit better too. And yeah, I think it's going to tell us a lot about both teams. Obviously, Texans are 0-1, really need this one badly. You know, Bengals not playing with house money or anything, but, you know, feel good about themselves coming off week one. But with the Burrow injury, you kind of wonder, you know, if he does go, what are his limitations and can he make it through the game?
4: Eric, I wanted to ask you about, you know, this matchup between the Steelers and the Patriots, and more so just,
3: I don't understand what the approach is here with Joey Porter Jr. if you're the Steelers. I understand, you know, the Steelers have an expensive defense, but a lot of the money is for older players, and you have an opportunity, you know, to lock up one of the better young corners in the league. And there seems to be this hesitation when, you know, it looks like he's legit. It doesn't seem like it was a one-season wonder kind of situation for Joey Porter Jr.
2: Yeah, he's a good player. He is. I think he wants to be paid like a great player, and he might be that one day. I don't know that they've seen that quite that level of play. And, you know, obviously with the recent extensions for, you know, Devin Witherspoon in Seattle, Christian Gonzalez in New England, who the Steelers will see this weekend, north of $30 million, that's becoming a very expensive position. It's always been pricey, but, you know, those top salaries, you know, kind of throw it out of whack even more. So if Porter's seeking $30 million or more per year, I don't know that the Steelers are prepared to pay that. As you mentioned, they've sunk a lot of resources into their defense. You know, Highsmith and the other extensions they did this week, this offseason, I should say. You know, they made a choice. They chose to extend those guys prior to taking care of Porter. And now there's this, you know, they're claiming he had kind of tweaked his back early in camp and he's been sidelined the whole time. We saw him back at practice. Now he's been ruled out. To me, just reading between the lines, you know, no insider information on this. Everyone's been kind of tight-lipped on some matters here, but feels like there's a little bit of gamesmanship going on here in the negotiations. And, you know, the Steelers have, you know, traditionally not negotiated in season. That's been like a decades-long organizational belief there that they don't do that. And so, you know, the idea that something could get done would be something new. You know, this would not be their normal way of operation. So I don't know if Porter's trying to force his hand or force their hand to get him out of there. I don't know if he feels like this kind of thing is going to get a deal done. You know, we've seen some star players kind of do their holdouts or hold-ins, however you want to call it. And teams will bend and give them the contract they want. Chris Jones a few years ago did it with the Chiefs. Other players have done it since and before. I don't know. I'd be curious to see how this goes, but it feels right now like the two sides are on very different tracks.
1: All right, staying in the 1 o'clock hour, more interesting storyline for you. Brian Flores v. Ben Johnson in, you know, can some defense slow down the Bears after week one? Or is it Baker Mayfield versus the city of Cleveland?
2: I mean, the latter is always interesting, right? You've got this Browns team that's down and out, and Baker has his contract. Everyone's going to be talking about what if, right? Had we just figured out a way to keep Baker, none of this would have happened. I don't know if that's true, but that's, you know, certainly how Browns fans are appeasing themselves. But I got to go to the Johnson-Flores battle because I just wrote about it last night and today, and it's up now on Yahoo Sports. So that one's, it's kind of captured my attention. And, you know, there's obviously a lot of news on the other side of the ball with Carson Wentz starting over Kyler Murray. He's going to miss this week, and not unexpected. You know, I think that's what everybody kind of felt was going to happen. So kind of interesting on that side. But on the flip side, what is going to happen? Now, Johnson's had the better edge head-to-head, you know, but a lot of those wins that he had against Flores' defense came when he was in Detroit. Last year, Flores did a pretty good job against them. And the thing about Brian is that everyone thinks of him as this blitz crazy guy, and he sends pressure like a madman. I don't think that's really true. The numbers don't always meet it out. Yes, they're a high rate of pressure, but I think what Flores wants to do is to keep you completely guessing about where it's coming from and when it's coming, you know, and that's really where the chess match begins. And, you know, Johnson will counter with condensed formations and these very sort of vanilla looks, and then out of that springs possibilities. And he's got five or six different playmakers who can be the lead dog on any given day. So sounds like the running backs are healthy. Don't know about Darnell Wright, but it seems like he's going to be okay as well. You know, Bears are going to show up and look to kind of mimic what they did. I think some of that, like we were talking with Buffalo earlier, I believe they feel like they have to do that. Press the pedal down as hard as they can every possession, touchdown or bust, because they know their defense is not as good as last year. They're going to have games where they give up 30 plus points. So, you know, that's the question mark right now is how how much do they fear that, and how much is going to impact their aggressiveness? But you know, Ben's offense right now is kind of the blueprint that everybody's looking at and copying. And I think, you know, Flores has been so good at what he's done for years and the unpredictability of it all. It should be a terrific matchup.
1: Moving to the 4 o'clock window, it might go under the radar because he was playing the Browns, but the throw of the weekend for me, I mean, it's tough to beat. Also, Caleb Williams, that throw to Cole Kmet was unbelievable against the Panthers. But Trevor Lawrence on the run to his left, throwing, you know, opening up his body, finding Jacoby Myers back of the end zone on a rope. He threw four TDs last week. The Jaguars were unreal. The Broncos are reeling a little bit after the way they played against the Chiefs. The Jaguars go a mile high to take on this Denver team that, I mean, I think they largely disappointed, maybe like one of the bigger disappointments of week one of the NFL season. How for real in your mind was that performance from the Jags, especially offensively, in week number one? And, you know, if Davis Webb and this Broncos offense is not clicking by, you know, the second half, is Sean Payton taking over the play calls for the Broncos?
2: Yeah, no, I mean, both good questions. I mean, I think we have to give Liam Cohen and Trevor Lawrence, that Jaguars offense, a lot more credit than they're receiving right now. You know, obviously they're one of those smaller market teams that, you know, slips between the cracks and doesn't get the national spotlight unless something pretty credible is happening. But this, I think, meets that definition. I think what we've seen from them, you know, spanning back to last year and now the folding into week one, This offense is multiple. It's dangerous. Trevor Lawrence has settled in. He's bought in. They're calling plays to his strength, and he's looking like the guy who was the number one pick in the draft. There have been some times along the last few years where you say, you know, he's good, but is he great? And I don't know that we've quite reached that for a full season, but we've seen patches where he's played very, very well. And it seems like it's all kind of coming together. I mean, they really do have, you know, Brian Thomas a little banged up, but they have him, Jacoby Myers, Parker Washington. I mean, they've got lots of different weapons they can throw to, three tight ends that they use a lot. You know, the run game has not held them back. Offensive line hasn't either. All these units that, you know, for a couple of years you've been kind of wondering a little bit about. I mean, not, you know, Achane was great, but they didn't feel they need him, and they didn't miss him in week one. So, you know, it's just been fascinating to see this team that had no expectations coming into last year break out the way they did, and then to make that statement in week one, I thought was pretty darn impressive. And the second part with the Broncos, I don't know if Peyton's going to do it because I know how that would look, you know, on the outside, right? You bring the guy back, Davis Webb, you have him give him a new fancy title, you hand him the keys to the car, and at halftime, you're already thinking about taking him away. I mean, look, it's got to be pretty bad or pretty dysfunctional for Peyton to do that right away, even as, you know, impatient or whatever you want to say is a guy he is. I mean, look, I would hope that there's a long-term plan here and they could build this thing up. But, you know, it's thorny business in the AFC West, and they can't afford to get too far behind.
1: Yeah, if they go down, if they lose this game and go to 0-2, they have the Rams, the Niners, the Chargers, and the Seahawks the next month. I mean, that is a challenge. And finally, last one for you, Eric, is Cowboys versus Commanders. Not about my Commanders, because, you know, the defense looked pretty good. Offense looked a little bit, you know, kind of undercooked under new offensive coordinator David Blau, but what do you make of that casual, and I do use the word casual, performance from the Cowboys? Was that just, you know, preseason game number one in your mind? Because there's been a lot of talk about just how good the Cowboys have been for years and years and years. And yet there seemed to be a method to the madness this year, and game number one was pretty disappointing. What are your expectations for Dallas in week two?
2: Yeah, it was. I mean, all the preseason hype and bluster about, you know, what this defense could be under Christian Parker and what the changes were and all the pieces they brought in. And, you know, not necessarily the most high-profile names, but good depth and good talent at all three levels. You felt like there was an upgrade there. And then they came out assignment-wise, you know, I mean, like, I think back to that one drive where, you know, they I think it was a one-score game still. Giants have the ball. I think Jackson Dart threw about six passes in the left flat on that one drive alone. I mean, again, I don't know the exact number, but it felt like it was over and over and over again. And the Cowboys didn't cover it. They were just letting it go, basically, and 8-9 yards later making the tackle. I mean, that's no way to play, right? If you see a play and then see it again, you should be able to react pretty quickly. And by the third time, you got to have it down, right? Teams aren't even call the same stuff over and over again for that reason, because these are pros. They usually wipe those things out by the third time they see it, but that was not the case. So they've got some room to grow for sure. Offensively, they weren't great, right? I mean, they got off to a slow start and had some stalls. So, yeah, I mean, this is a pretty big statement game for them as well. Like you said, I mean, to lay an egg the way they did in week one, it didn't look much different at all than what we saw last year. It's got to look a lot different.
1: Sunday Night Football, Chiefs versus Colts. I mean, I think we can all see how that one's going to play out. But we will look ahead to Monday night, Giants versus Rams on Monday. Eric, thank you so much for taking the time this afternoon. And looking forward to finally, I guess, the weekend where teams truly reveal themselves, week two of the National Football League. Thank you.
2: All right. Have a great weekend, you guys. See ya.
1: I got my 16 in my confidence pool on the Chiefs. That is what we call in the business a no-doubter. Even for all those people in your survivor pool got screwed by the Cardinals last week. Cardinals versus Seahawks, I think, is actually going to be an interesting little battle with Drew Locke starting that game. And that Cardinals offense looking pretty good. But full slate of games. Again, we will keep you updated throughout the day with any injury news. And, of course, we will keep you updated on the weekend when it is all going to be here on TSN 690. The 1 o'clock, 4 o'clock, and Sunday night football games all broadcast right here on TSN 690. Eric Enholm rejoining us Monday just after 4 o'clock. Coming up next here on TSN 690... TSN's top 50 player rankings. Connor McDavid, he's first. That's no surprise. But where do the Montreal Canadiens players stack up in TSN's top 50 players list? Just ahead of Aaron Ward. Don't forget, AAA Friday, ask Aaron anything. 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And Pierre Maguire just after 5:35 to wrap up the week here on Melnick in the Afternoon on TSN 690.
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5: TSN 690 traffic.
11: We're slowing on the westbound Met now between Vio and DeCary. Also delays eastbound T-Can Cavendish to Papineau on the eastbound Met again between La Courtière and Anjou. Southbound 25, busy, prep out to the tunnel, northbound the carry, that is difficult, its length. Also delays southbound the carry now from the top to Cote St. Catherine. Get 20 times the points today at Farmer Free. 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

0: The Who bringing us back in here on an Effort Friday on Melnick in the Afternoon. No Melnick. He's getting married tomorrow. What do you think his stress levels are? Because it was very weird how he described it yesterday. Luke, I don't know if you and I looked at one another when he said it. He was like, oh, I'm single today, but I won't be on Saturday. And I was like, you're single?
1: Yeah, I wonder if Jay-Z gave him like, crap for that.
0: I was like, I hope that she's listening right now. What? That's the way it works? You're single until you get married? I didn't know we were living in, you know, 200 BC. Didn't know that was the way it all went down. I mean, if so, I've been missing out.
1: I will say he's a better man than I, because if I ever had to get married, there's a good chance the day before I may go missing. You know? No, but Mitch doesn't have any doubt that this is the right thing.
0: Of course not. It was just a... There were just
1: if anybody has doubts, it's her.
0: I think it showed a level of nerves yesterday from Monsieur Melnick that he was saying things like, we have a big event coming up this weekend and... I'm single until Saturday. And I was like, what are you saying? What are you saying?
1: He doesn't want to say the words? Is that what it was? He didn't want to say I'm getting married?
0: Oh, no. It was very, very odd. And a couple of texts coming in here. And this is a great one, considering it's Mitch's wedding this weekend. He won't be here. He won't be here because he's an arms dealer now. But Aaron Ward getting a text. What makes or breaks a best man speech?
1: Time.
0: Time, yes. Also, knowing the people,
1: but not
0: so. Doing... Like I was in, and I don't want to slander this person, but I've been told because I went to my buddy's wedding in Morocco, in Marrakesh. What would that have been? Would that have been 4 years now? Yeah, 4 or 5 years now, and impromptu, they were just like, give a speech, you know, you speak on the radio, blah, blah, blah, blah, blah. I know these both of these people who got married, Tyler and Camille, when we were all in university. We hung out together all the time. I knew both of them individually as a couple. So I got up there. I wove a yarn for about 2.5 minutes. People would not stop coming up to me. That was a great, unbelievable speech. Like people I didn't even know.
1: How long?
0: I would say probably 2.5 minutes.
1: That's why.
0: But it was also because I told the story of the first time that they kind of hooked up together and all these things. And
1: why do you know this?
0: Because we were all there.
1: You were in the room?
0: Not in the room, sir. Keep it on the rails.
1: I don't know. I'm just
0: and
1: saying.
0: And then when I went to my buddy, I went to my buddy Steve's wedding, first of all, I got a little bit too drunk. Mm-hmm. That was not great. So I was at my buddy Steve's wedding in Australia, and they asked me again to do the best man speech.
1: Oh, jeez.
0: His wife is a great person, this woman, Jenna, but I'd only met Jenna about 3 times. So this essentially devolved into just a Steve speech, which was not good. You're supposed to, you know, this isn't really for Steve, this is for Jenna. And I was like, Jenna, what a great girl. Love Jenna. That was essentially it. That was all I could go to. And so my best man speech apparently was a disaster at my second one. So,
1: well, I don't know if there's...
0: Yes, that's what I would say. The key to the best man speech is, yes, keep it short, but mm-hmm. also make sure you have a good kind of story to tell.
1: But not too inside.
0: Yes, exactly, yes.
1: Not too inside.
0: It has to be entertaining, but it also can't be, you know, too funny. It's got to be heartfelt. You got to wander in that... into that pool there.
1: Also, no displays. Like, I was once an MC at my friend's wedding, and his lovely wife's nieces wanted to make a speech, and at the time they were like 12 and 13 or 12 and 14, and I'm introducing them, and I see them grabbing Bristol boards that they made. And
0: oh, no.
1: And I just thought to myself...
0: Oh, no.
1: I think over the mic before... they made it to the podium. I actually was caught on a hot mic saying, dear God.
0: Okay. I've only had one situation like that. And then we're going to get to the top 50 list at TSN. I was at my buddy Rick's wedding. And I know, you know, his wife, Corey, they've been together for a long time. They have 2 kids. And we were all starving. It was like the last speech before we had to go eat. And it was the father speech. And... her dad gets up. I forget his name. But first thing he says is, they say that if you're the father or the bride, the one piece of advice they give you for a speech is keep it short. And then he took out a sock puppet.
1: See, that's a prop.
0: And we all just collapsed into ourselves like a dying star. where we were all just like, we are dying to eat this Indian food just around the corner that smells amazing, and you have been going on for 25 minutes. Stop this, sir. Sir! Stop.
1: Now,
2: that's crazy.
0: It was insane.
1: I do have it on good authority, though, that there are some bands that are going to be playing tomorrow.
0: Yes, a lot of bands.
1: And I also have it on good authority because the gentleman asked both Jay and I, Jay Farrar and I, to do something. So there will be not a trivia thing, which I think he wanted. He wanted us to say a few words, and he did finish it with, but don't roast me. Which all I heard was, roast me. So, yeah.
0: Go on.
1: There's going to be some questions posed, maybe?
0: Yeah. We also have some people taking shots at us on the text board. Don't appreciate that on a Friday.
1: What do you mean?
0: Anyways, we'll move on. But I do want to get to the top 50 list in the National Hockey League, courtesy of the TSN Overlords in Toronto. The top 50 players, and then I want to get to a little bit of Comedy Corner with Joey Elias. I got two of them for Joe. I hope that he's going to be keeling over at some point. Number one, Connor McDavid. No surprise. Number two, Nathan MacKinnon.
1: Mm-hmm.
0: Number three, Macklin Celebrini. Macklin Celebrini shooting up 35 spots from 38th last year to number three. By the way, Connor McDavid, Nathan MacKinnon, Macklin Celebrini. Well, we couldn't have won the Olympics. Couldn't have done that. Have them all playing on the same line. Couldn't have won the Olympics. By the way, number four, Nikita Kucherov. Number five, Cale Makar. Guys, couldn't have won the Olympics. What are we doing? Anyways, so those are your top five. Connor McDavid, Nathan MacKinnon, Macklin Celebrini, Nikita Kucherov, Cale Makar. Anyone have any issues with that?
1: Nope.
2: Cale Makar being number four?
0: Five, just behind Nikita Kucherov.
1: I have no problem with the top five.
2: I think I'd probably put Cale ahead of Nikita.
0: Well, I believe that's your Canadian bias. Alexander Barkov, despite not playing. Valuable. Pardon?
2: It's more valuable.
0: Sure. Alexander Barkov, despite not playing a full NHL season last year, he moves up two spots from 12 to 10.
2: Interesting.
0: It seems a little odd that he moves up. Not to say I think Alexander Barkov is no disrespect to Nick Suzuki. Alexander Barkov is going to walk into the NHL and win another Selke trophy.
1: Mm-hmm.
0: That is absolutely what I'm expecting. But to move up two spots when you haven't played in a season is kind of surprising to me. Then just behind Barkov, you have Kirill Kaprizov, Jack Eichel, and our first Montreal Canadian, Nick Suzuki at number 13, just ahead of Austin Matthews at number 14. Mm. Now, I did not entertain this in the offseason because I didn't want to talk about hockey. And like we were talking about the other day, you know, the terrific meme on Twitter, which is Tom Hardy playing Max from Mad Max.
1: Mm-hmm.
2: Still going to watch it.
1: Watch the original.
0: You haven't watched Mad Max Fury Road?
2: No.
0: Buddy.
1: Watch the original first.
0: No.
1: Yeah.
0: Originals are fine. The Fury Road is...
1: What are you talking about? Without the original, you don't have any of the Fury Road.
0: It was fine.
1: Just watch the original.
0: No.
1: Oh, yeah.
0: Do it. In the offseason, Austin Matthews was ranked below Nick Suzuki, and this sent off, basically in a time when none of us were talking, a total bleep storm out in Toronto for obvious reasons. So Nick Suzuki moves up 12 spots on TSN's top 50 player list to 13th overall. Austin Matthews drops by 7 spots to 14th overall.
2: Jeez.
1: I would have dropped him a little more after the season he had last year.
0: Honestly, so would I.
2: Okay, so who would you...
1: Number 16.
0: Rasmus Dahlin was the second best, second best.
2: He was up there, for sure.
0: He was...
1: Get to the name after...
0: Was he the third best defenseman in the league last year? Dahlin's just one spot behind Matthews at 15. Yeah, I would have put Dahlin ahead of Matthews. I might have even put Dahlin ahead of Suzuki, in fairness. I also would have put Suzuki ahead of Jack Eichel, personally.
1: Yep, me too.
0: Considering the year that Jack Eichel had last year.
1: Done deal.
0: Yeah.
1: But also, I would have moved Mitch Marner, who's at 16 after Rasmus Dahlin, in front of Austin Matthews.
0: I would have also done the same, because Marner was outstanding last year. Yep. But again, the people in Toronto, they can't handle it. Can't handle old Mitchy boy there. But just behind Sidney Crosby, here's one that I'm kind of surprised with. Mikko Rantanen, just behind Sidney Crosby. Very disappointing year, in my opinion, Mikko Rantanen with the Stars.
2: Mm-hmm.
0: Like, I expected him to be someone who could

0: Then you get to three players who were not even ranked last year at 21, 22, or excuse me, at 22, 23, and 24 in the forms of Matthew Schaefer, Cole Caulfield, and Lane Hutson.
1: I'd put Schaefer ahead of Jack Hughes, to be honest with you.
0: I think I put...
1: Guy, he can't stay healthy.
0: I think I put Schaefer ahead of Rantanen.
2: Yeah, that's me.
0: So just behind Crosby.
1: So you'd put him ahead of Jack Hughes as well?
0: Yeah. Yeah, I thought
2: I would do the same.
0: I thought Jack Hughes had, outside of scoring the golden goal last year for the U.S., pretty ordinary season in my mind from Jack Hughes.
1: He played like he was well over a point a game in the games that he did play, but once again, that's the problem.
0: I'm just saying the hype from Jack Hughes coming out of the U.S. NTDP, the living up to that hype has been few and far between, in my opinion. And the lack of success from that Devils team has been pretty disappointing for a team that on paper looks very, very good.
1: He's
0: and
1: missed,
0: yet continue to lose over and over again.
1: He's missed over 20 games or more, every single season of his career except the one season when he had 99 points. Every other season he's missed 20 or more games. Like I just... Yeah. And what, we're going into what, season 7?
0: Something like that, yeah.
1: Season 8.
0: Then you got Lane Hutson, Cole Caulfield, just behind Matthew Schaefer. I think Hutson should be ahead of Caulfield, no disrespect, even though Caulfield had a 51-goal season. Mm-hmm.
2: I kind of like that they're 1-2, like, you know?
0: Yeah.
2: I do. I don't know why.
0: I do like that it's 1-2 right ahead of Evan Bouchard. That I love. People in Edmonton must be freaking out.
2: I'm just happy.
0: The amount that the amount of water that is held for Evan Bouchard by the media in Edmonton is shocking.
2: The Bouch bomb. They love it.
0: I will also say I'd like to see Matt Boldy a bit higher on this list. He's at 26.
1: Well, why is Bouchard ahead of Matt Boldy?
0: I'm a big Boldy fan. Yeah, that's nuts. That's nuts for me.
1: Why is he above Connor Bedard? Why would you rather have Jake Sanderson, Miro Heiskanen, or not? I'm not saying like two of those guys compared to one, but
0: I'd rather have Jake Sanderson, Miro Heiskanen, Moritz Seider, or Jacob Slavin ahead of Evan Bouchard.
1: Yeah.
0: Put Charlie McAvoy in there as well. All of them ahead of Evan Bouchard. That's just me personally.
2: Right.
0: But anyways, those are the only three Canadians players on the top 50 list for TSN. Nick Suzuki at 13, Cole Caulfield at 23, Lane Hutson at 24. Here's where we get to it, okay? And we're not taking shots at our teammate, Mr. Steve Dryden out in Toronto. Number 50, Braden Point. That is reputational throw in there at the end. That was a...
2: Who was 50?
0: Watching the games we saw last year from Braden Point, and look, he was injured. It was so obvious.
1: I mean, he said he wasn't.
0: It was very obvious he was injured in some way.
1: He said he wasn't after the series was over.
0: I understand. But if that's the case, I would be very concerned if I were the Lightning. If he wasn't injured and that's how he played.
1: So who would you have...
2: Well, I think number 51 that was just off the list was Brady Tkachuk.
0: Well, I would say move aside Brady Tkachuk. Hello, Juraj Slafkovský.
2: Well, there's so many. There's so many that are
0: if
2: off.
0: If we're talking about who had the better year last year between Juraj Slafkovský and Brady Tkachuk, I think it's Slafkovský by a mile.
2: Sure.
1: Yeah.
2: There's a lot of people before Brady Tkachuk in my book.
0: And look, there's not a lot of guys that I would take off of this list for Juraj Slafkovský, but Braden Point right at the end there, that did feel like a reputational throw in. Because if not, he would have gone from 16 to off of the list. But yeah.
2: Trying to look.
0: Juraj Slafkovský, just under a point a game player last year. Mm-hmm. The best player for Slovakia at the Olympics. Lived up to the hype in best-on-best hockey. And then on top of that, hey, how you doing? Canadians' best player in the first round of the playoffs. And then still continuing to produce the entirety of the postseason. I would say Juraj Slafkovský, number 50.
2: I'll tell you where I would put Slafkovský, is I would replace Tim Stützle with Slafkovský.
0: Okay, okay, okay.
1: I would.
0: I'm all for slandering Tim Stützle, but he's also a very good. He's also a very good player.
2: He is a very good player, but I don't know if he's 38th on this list.
0: Okay,
2: he could be a little bit lower.

0: He could be number 50, and I'd be okay with that. And if you move everybody up a spot, right, and then you move him down, let's say, to 49, and then Slafkovský comes in at 50, that makes more sense to me.
1: Okay. There's also, you know, there's other players that could be there. There's Mark Stone. There's Adrian Kempe. There's Dylan Gunther. There's Ryan O'Reilly. Ryan O'Reilly, outstanding year last year in Nashville. Philip Forsberg, who never gets any respect. Also, there's plenty of guys in and around there who could be in the top 50. But, yeah, also, just a shouting out.
0: The amount of goalies, too. There's only three.
1: Well, it's the guy who's not playing. He's not playing. Yeah. The guy who's not playing in Winnipeg. The Islanders.
0: Yep.
1: The Rangers.
0: Yep.
1: Who's the fourth?
0: Tampa.
1: Ah, Vasilevskiy, yes. Those Russians and their goalies. But, yeah, that's the top 50 list for TSN. Three Montreal Canadiens on there. I think there should have been some consideration for number four. But, hey, after the season that I'm expecting to come for Juraj Slafkovský, maybe he will be number four of the Canadiens.
0: Do you realize, by the
1: list.
0: Way, this is the 10th year in a row that McDavid's number one?
1: Well, I mean, what do you expect?
2: Not surprising.
1: Not surprising.
0: 10 years, man. That's
1: Connor McDavid is alive. He's the best player in the NHL. It's just.
2: I'm sure it's only really been close, maybe a handful of years with Nathan MacKinnon.
1: Hmm.
2: But, you know, he has a stranglehold over that position. Unless he, if he like drops to like 100 points, which I don't foresee
1: happening. Drops to 100 points.
2: then, you know, maybe we'll have a conversation next season. But I do not see that happening at all.

55 years ago, the terrific and only album by The Who to go to number one in the UK, Who's Next, was number one on the charts, September 18th, 1971, that contained this absolute classic.

0: Triple A Friday coming up next. Ask Aaron Ward anything. Get your final questions in to 11690. 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And then, of course, Pierre Maguire joining us just after 5:35 here on Melnick in the Afternoon on TSN 690.
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2: Pretty slow northbound 13, Codley S. Henri Bourassa, again between the 344 and 640. Southbound 13 delays too between Hickmore and the 20 on the westbound side of the 20. It's pretty slow before Angrenio out to Ville-Saint-Pierre. You are losing more time now before Ancien Cabotin-Tail-Perrault. But the outbound side of the Mercier Bridge, tough from Ville-Saint-Pierre northbound, the carry has delays its length. 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I'm Lauren Glazer from the CJAD 800 Traffic Center.
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0: Welcome back inside Melnick in the afternoon. I'm John Still, filling in for Mitch today and Monday because he's got a big event going on this weekend. With Joey Elias and Lucas Scott, we will all be at this big event on Saturday. The nuptials between two betrothed individuals. Look at me.
1: Ho ho.
0: Ho ho ho. So all three of us will be there, and someone will not. Get your texts in to 11690 for AAA Friday, but that's the only question that I have for this guy.
2: Expert analysis from someone who's been there.
3: I think the PR director in Washington should either put the bottle down or get our training and social awareness, because that's the last guy I'd be popping up there. Right now. Like, let this die a little bit.
2: It's Aaron Ward.
0: That's some PR advice there from Aaron Ward. How you doing, buddy?
3: I'm good. How you doing?
0: I'm great. We're perplexed as to why. I kind of have like a sneaking suspicion that there's going to be a WWE level reveal tomorrow. Gosh. Like there's going to be pyrotechnics and Aaron Ward is going to burst through some hole in the wall at like a bar that we're at tomorrow night. But I don't know if this is sure because Mitch has assured me that you're not going to be here for his wedding. So I don't want to reveal too much. But what's going on?
3: Well, as much as I would love to be there, and I wish I could be there, I have to take care of familial responsibilities.
0: Familial?
3: So, I have a cousin who is getting married. I'm currently in Coldwater, Ontario.
0: Ooh.
3: I just spent
0: that
3: the
0: sounds
3: last
0: like
3: three
0: a,
3: hours.
0: First of all, that sounds like a made-up place. That's the first thing, Coldwater,
3: no.
0: Ontario. But anyways, continue.
3: Are you ready? I'm at the Quail Brewery.
1: Up here. Where? What is the closest city to that?
3: Aurelia. Ontario.
1: Oh, okay, yeah. Home of Gordon Lightfoot.
3: So my family's from Aurelia, and the wedding's in Severn, Ontario. It's a little bit of a chill when I hear the word Severn. I have to get my ass beat by him in the brawl against Colorado. But wedding's in Severn, and we spent the last 3 hours just kind of calming the bride because the people delivering some of the supplies for the wedding didn't show.
0: Oh, no.
3: Yeah. Yeah. So we're good now. And now I'm on the cusp of having a few beers, but I haven't quite done it yet.
0: On the cusp?
3: I will not be there. I will not be there at Mitch's wedding, so there will be no WWE reveal. I did tell him I would love to attend. I wish I could attend, but I'm just, you know, family has to come first.
0: I am believing that tomorrow is like a 4 o'clock ceremony in Aurelia or Severn, Ontario, and then there's going to be some panic drive of like 4 hours, and then at 10 p.m. tomorrow night, we'll just see Aaron Ward burst through with some Leonard Skinner playing in the background.
1: You're telling me Melnick doesn't have a friend with a private jet that can go pick up Ward?
0: Ooh. Come on,
3: wow.
0: Mitch Garber, let's go.
1: Yeah,
3: wow.
1: I didn't want to say names. I didn't want to say names, but we know who has one. Yes,
3: I'm going to tell you that if I'm to guess, if Melnick has friends that have jets, there's more than one.
0: Because
3: one individual is trying to bring the Expos back, so there's another one. So
0: there we go. Let's just go through all the people who will have private jets at Melnick's wedding tomorrow. That'll be funny. Yikes.
3: Yeah, well, I'm managing while I'm here in Canada to annoy the hell out of my son, because since we got here, we got up at 4 in the morning, got in a flight at 6, landed about 7:30 in Toronto. And I did qualify that anything in Toronto doesn't apply to how great Canada is. But once we got outside the greater Metro Toronto area, I started overwhelming him with the how great Canada is and everything's better. Even on down to the French fries just came with what we're eating right now. I'm like, oh, use your Canadian French fries. They're just nothing you've ever had before. They're way better. They're like, what makes them worthy? I'm like, well, I do know that I was here long enough to know that this style fry could go on poutine, not that crap that we get down the state.
0: Oh, there we go.
3: Oh, anything. Like, oh, isn't the air better up here?
0: You live out in the country in North Carolina. You're in downtown Toronto. You're like, yeah, this is some real air.
3: Oh, he's already had enough of me. He wants nothing to do with me.
0: All right, I do want to get one token Montreal Canadiens question in here, because it was the second day of training camp. The one thing that stood out, Derek Lalonde starting to kind of implement his penalty kill concepts, or, you know, scheme, whatever you want to call it.
3: Oh, God, we got another guy using the word concept?
0: No. I was going to say, when you're on the, you wouldn't say systems on the PK, would you?
3: Yeah.
0: Oh, okay. I thought system was just more for like when you're playing 5-on-5. But anyways, okay. Then let's say his system. There you go.
3: Okay.
0: And the power play being untouched despite the arrival of Chris Kreider. So it'll be the same five players at least to start the season with Juraj Slafkovský, Nick Suzuki, Cole Caulfield, Ivan Demidov, and Lane Hudson. So that's kind of the two things that came out on the ice in practice. I did want to get to this earlier today from Martin St-Louis talking about the group remaining hungry.
4: Yeah, no, I really love these couple. Obviously, I love what the guys do before they get here. You know, they're together for a while. They're already working. They're very prepared for the camp. But these first 2 days for me, been really impressed with, you know, first and foremost, just the engagement. You know, they we're working on a couple things here, like slight, like, you know, adjustments that we want to attack in some areas that we need to get better at. And we feel like we found some solutions for them. They're very engaged and embracing them and welcoming them. But then to me, it's the attitude on the ice. I mean, I feel the group looks really hungry. And not just in the effort, but also in the engagement and the conversations that we're having.
0: So we saw a lot of the Canadians players hitting the ice early before, you know, the training camp was getting underway. Ivan Demidov, I don't even know if he took a day off being on the ice all summer. Lane Hudson was here a whole bunch. But, you know, like you've been on teams, and let's be honest about the Canadians last year. Yes, it was great to see them get to the conference final, but they kind of outkicked their coverage a little bit to be able to get to that level, considering how they played in kind of those game sevens against Tampa Bay and Buffalo. It would be natural, I guess, or you know, it would be natural on a human level to kind of, you know, rest on your laurels a little bit. That seems to not be the case with this Canadiens team. How impressive is that to you?
3: Well, obviously, for your coach to come out and talk about the fact that there's a lack of complacency in the beginning of training camp is a positive. I think he's going to be hyper aware, having had the experience that he's had over his lifetime as an NHLer, to recognize when guys are starting to tail off, not have their foot in the gas pedal the entirety, and that's where a team goes south, right? When you start to feel as though you've accomplished something and the season hasn't even started yet. So, good that he's noticing these things. I don't know necessarily if his point about guys being on the ice together is valid. I feel like that's pretty uniform across the league. Like, even on down to Roddy Brind'Amour used to run, you know, preseason practices first week of August at the world's worst hockey rink. We would show up and we'd go through the process. So I think that's, if anything, that's a sign of positivity, that your team is engaging, wanting to be around each other, even on the early stages. But I think that is a healthy, normal thing for most organizations to see and have.
0: And then for a couple of the guys who are trying to make the team, here is David Reinbacher. This was, you know, a little bit more assertive from the Canadiens defenseman as he tries to make the team.
5: Tell us why you feel you're ready to make the jump, please.
6: Why I'm ready? You guys are going to see on the weekends. I see myself as a shutdown defenseman, but still can play two ways. So my most priority is on the defensive side, killing plays and make life hard for the other guys out there.
0: And then there was also Florian Jacki earlier today talking about potentially playing on a forward line with his brother Arbor at some point.
7: I mean, yeah, for sure. Obviously, growing up, we'd always talk about that if we ever got to play together. But he was defenseman. But yeah, if we got to be on the same line, I think me, him, and Andy would be demolition line, so it'd be fun.
0: The demolition line, the two Jackeyes and Josh Anderson. I'd love to see it at some point. But how much more difficult is it, considering the roles, if you're trying to be a shutdown defenseman like Reinbacher and you're this crasher, banger, you know, get in on the forecheck, fighting kind of guy like Florian Jacki? How much more difficult is it for a guy like Reinbacher playing the game he plays to stand out to his coaches?
3: I think it's good that he's recognizing that, you know, I don't know. It's kind of threw me that he said, like, you'll see. I'm like, yeah. Oh, he's calling his shot.
0: We were all kind of surprised. We were all in there. We were all kind of surprised that he said that, because that's not the way he usually rolls.
3: I know he's pointing to the green monster in left field right now. He's calling his shot. I mean, honestly, at this stage, good on him. And what do you want in your players? You want guys that are confident, that are raising their level. And if he's setting his own bar, then it's on him to live up to it. So I think that's great. It's not. I don't think it's cockiness, especially when we're only talking about the fact that he's trying to make a team in light of the fact that the team had success last year. There's solidly some kind of almost imprint on all defensemen on where they kind of stand in this group, and he has to shake that up. So I think there's nothing wrong with having a level of confidence in your level of play. He is going to have to show that he's grown and shows that maturity in defending and understanding players, and that's where you probably will catch the coaching staff ready and more apt to put him in challenging positions than they would if he was just kind of, you know, the same player as last year. The what do they call it? The demolition line? I'd call it the retreat line. I think if I saw those three, I would be retreating a ton. Like, I would just be back on my heels and just getting the puck out of the zone and hopefully just surviving. I don't know. I was at times a defenseman playing forward. So I'll say this about doing that, and if you're putting Arbor Jack guy up there, you're, as a defenseman, almost like... No, I won't use that analogy because that would get me in trouble. I'll just tell you, as a defenseman, you're good. You're probably good for a max 15, 20 seconds on the ice as a forward, mm-hmm. because they have to move their feet differently than us. So we have longer shifts more often, because we are oftentimes facing the play and gliding a little bit, but we have really intense, I think we're more physical at times in our own zone. But when you're told you have to go in and forecheck, and then once you get deep in the zone, then someone tells you, oh yeah, by the way, you still have to back check. That's when you start to lose D-men and realize, like, there's a reason why I'm playing this position. I chose this for a reason, because we are the smartest people.
0: Interesting. I hate it. I just think it's. I can't believe that there are look, Marty Saleh, we kind of opened the door to this where someone asked Marty in his first presser, you know, will you do this? And he was like, yeah, we had a couple of conversations over the summer, but I hate this with every fiber of my being, putting him up front. But anyways, we'll see how it all plays out. All right, let's get to AAA Friday. Ask Aaron anything.
2: 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AAA Friday. Ask Aaron Anything with Aaron Ward.
0: All right. Eddie from Coach
3: St. I got to tell on my cousin right now. He's not smooth in any regards, and he has his dog at this brewery, and he's trying to go over to meet a girl that has two dogs. And it is an epic fail that I wish I was not on the phone and I could video it, because I would be posting it. She's almost going the other way. I love this for my family.
0: Is this because of him or the dog?
3: I'm not sure, but you know me. I'm gonna utterly abuse him for it. Like, I'm watching it happen right now from probably about 50 yards away, and I'm like, oh, this is like a bus backing up into an already burning building.
0: Oh man, weekend ruined.
1: More importantly, what kind of dog? Yep.
3: He's got a giant, like, lab poodle mix. I think maybe, I don't know, it's hyperallergenic. It's too big to be a labradoodle. Like, it's giant.
1: Oh, is it a Portuguese water dog?
3: It is definitely not that.
1: Because they're hypoallergenic.
0: They're hyperallergenic.
1: Yeah, well, hypo. No,
3: I'm just going to say this. I'm a man, and I deal with allergies. I don't go picking my dogs based on if I have a runny nose or not. But you do you, kid.
0: All right, one question here. Eddie and Cote St. Luke, who I expect is somehow going to be at this wedding. I don't know how Eddie's going to get in, but I'm just going to assume.
1: He's my plus one.
0: There you go. That's it. Eddie and Cote St. Luke basically asking, what would be the solution to get Arbor Jacki to become a regular on the Habs blue line? So you can answer the question that essentially has eaten up more airtime and more column time than it necessarily deserves in this market with this answer right here, Aaron.
3: Well, it's not that it doesn't deserve the attention, because everybody wants to see a guy like that impact the game with what he brings characteristically by his presence. But there's only one descriptive word, would would consistency be an adjective or a noun in this case? Descriptive or thing? So whatever it is, that's what he has to achieve. Is Jack Eye possesses, like I keep talking about, he's got a great wrist shot from the point. I think he gets it on net. I think he's intimidating. He's got, when he keeps it simple, he's highly effective. It's when he gets outside of what he really needs to be doing for this team is what gets him in trouble. And, you know, I was one of those guys. I had to learn my limitations and figure out what the coaching staff and what the team needed from me. And once I started to fill that void, then I was given more chances. And at that point, the game started to emerge a little bit more for me.
0: Well, the way that you talk about playing on the right side as a lefty, or on the offside, excuse me, is it sounds a lot to me like what Arbor Jack Eye could be able to do. Like we saw, again, last year in the playoffs, he played his best hockey early in that first round against Tampa, playing on his offside. I just think that maybe he's just one of those weird guys who he's a lefty who can play on the right. He was speaking about, I asked him a couple of questions about that the other day, about, you know, he's open for those one-timers in the middle of the ice, what you've spoken about the way that you accept the puck, but then you're able to distribute it in the middle of the ice. I don't know. I think that it could work.
3: Wider. Your outside hand is to the boards, so it's almost a deterrent, and you have more mobility on that side to prevent people from taking you wide, that you almost force them back into the middle, into traffic. Mm-hmm. And if you're adept at throwing your shoulder, I always liked actually throwing my hit with my right shoulder as someone's coming across the middle, not my left. So, like I said, there's a lot of, you just have to get the reps have to be there. You have to get comfort by reps. There's no way you can just say, oh, I'm good at this. Mm-hmm. You have to experience it and go through it, and then all of a sudden it becomes second nature.
0: All right, you got Michelle from Pancor. Aaron, did equipment companies ever ask you to test new gear? And if so, what was the worst idea or most uncomfortable piece of equipment that you or a teammate ever tested? I like that question.
3: Okay, so back in the day, I was a Nike athlete, and I was on the low end of it. So I was there. I don't know why they still accepted me, but Nike had me. It was Rod Brindamore, Dave Legwand. I can't remember the other guys at the time. And I did get taken out to Beaverton, Oregon, and I did go through the process of testing the equipment. I had no complaints about Nike equipment. Never have I been given anything. I think the tough part now for a player that played back in our era is to try and break in the skates. Like if someone's to say, hey, come test these skates, I couldn't put on what the product composition that exists in the National Hockey League has now. Hmm. It's like wearing a ski boot. Like I don't even know, who was it? Why am I drawing a blank on Carolina Hurricanes? Who's the Russian on Carolina Hurricanes? Why am
0: Svechnikov.
3: I drawing a blank?
0: Svechnikov.
3: Game 7 pulled out a brand new pair of skates out of the box and wore them. Had not even broken them in. That is like waterboarding to me. I couldn't even imagine even trying that. That would be torture.
0: Well, now you have like they cook them in like the oven and stuff like that. Like they form them.
3: No, but even still, I have been given multiple pairs of skates from companies, and I have cooked those skates almost to the point of like I'm trying to make them pliable. Like I want to see a crease in them, still can't make it happen.
0: Interesting. All right, because you're definitely not going to be at this wedding tomorrow, but you will be at another wedding tomorrow. AAA Friday, Aaron, what makes or breaks a best man speech?
3: I think honestly, it's relatability. When someone stands up there and starts to talk about maybe not, you don't share the specific experiences, but like-minded experiences, that's where you draw people in with your speech. Like the humor is always good. I'd say 33% humor, 66% relatability, and 1% stay the hell away from the ChatGPT speeches that everybody seems to give about, you know, when I was this and when we were in college, we did, like, stay away. I think that's
0: chat
3: that
0: GPT speeches. What?
3: My son told me a story that 2 weeks ago. Oh yeah. No, this is a great story. Oh, so one of his friends got married. He dated her. So, he was uninvited when the future husband found out that they were formally a thing. But wow. the reports back from the wedding was that they got married in the back of a motel. It was catered by Cracker Barrel, which if you know Cracker Barrel, it's essentially country. It's chili.
0: This is the most
3: country,
0: white trash wedding food. Ever. I love this. Yeah. Okay, continue.
3: Yeah. So they forgot to tell or nominate who the best man was for this wedding. All the brides, the groomsmen got so hammered they could barely speak. So they nominated some poor the girl's best friend's boyfriend, who doesn't even really know the girl, and they nominated him to make the speech. So he legitimately put together a ChatGPT speech in 5 minutes and read it off his phone.
1: That's so bad.
0: Future president of the United States right there.
3: So romantic. That is so romantic.
0: Oh, my God.
3: I love it.
0: That's unreal. Yeah. Behind a motel, Cracker Barrel catered. Jeez. And then not able to get out a speech.
1: That's, I hear all those things together, and I'm thinking she was 5 or 6 months pregnant.
3: Hey, listen, that can be the case, but as long as it's not my kids and I'm not responsible for it, then there have at it.
1: Yeah, I guess.
0: Okay, a couple more here. Nick from Smith Falls, and let's see. Can you ask Aaron what he thinks Coach Lalonde will be able to do to make the team defensive system work a little better? And since he worked under Cooper in Tampa, will he be able to help against them also? Yeah, is that real, that just because you worked with someone before that you have a little bit of insight as to what's going on, or does that change year over year?
3: Oh, listen, I think when you're sitting with someone most of the hours of your working day for 9 to 10 months out of the season, you absorb all the good qualities from that person and you recognize the negatives. And part of the good qualities is the ability to impart your system, the intricacies and understanding of what makes it tick and why it is they think that way. So, I mean, John Cooper isn't by chance a successful coach. He puts his work in. So along being around him, you'll naturally absorb some element of it. Mm-hmm. And the truth is, can I see it happening? That would be a better question. That the defensive group conceptually or systematically improves, whatever you want to use. Oh, hell yes, because now you got an opportunity for a guy to solely focus his efforts and energy on improving just one component of the game. And the truth is, if it doesn't, then it's on him to figure it out too. There's a lot of pressure on him to improve that from last year, where Marty St. Louis can A, kind of lean to what he's more effective at, is that's the offensive and the strategic standpoint, and kind of let go of some of the energies that he's had to dedicate and sprinkling himself too thin amongst the team.
0: We got a lot of wedding questions in here, obviously, because of Mitch. Hi, Aaron. Which teammate's wedding was the most extravagant or over the top that you've ever attended? Asks Justin.
3: Oh, Lord. Good question. I don't know. I'd have to think about that one. I'm trying to remember. I don't, like, the wedding season for me is, I'm 53. Wedding season is almost 30 years ago. I'm trying to remember what the hell, whose weddings I went to. I have to pass on that one and come back to
0: it's
3: it.
0: A push.
3: I don't even think.
0: It's a push. When yeah, Aaron shows up at the, when Aaron shows up at Mitch's wedding tomorrow night, I'll ask him. Best late night drunk food served at a wedding. Chad from Protection Island. That might be a tough one also. Although the wedding I went to last week, they had tacos late night. That was pretty outstanding.
3: I went to a wedding. Whose wedding was it? They had a poutine bar late night.
0: Oh, hell yeah. They better have the real cheese curds.
3: Yeah. So I could. Well, no, here's the thing. You could make it classic, original, cheese curds and the proper gravy and proper fries. Or if you're so far gone and you somehow want to have it go down as it's going to come right back up, you can put, like, you made burger poutine and pizza poutine. You had all these toppings you could put on it and mix in with it.
0: Yep. My sister had a poutine bar at her wedding. It was awesome. And finally, just one more Montreal Canadiens one here to wrap it up. For Aaron, this one, oh, no name on it. Please leave your name. Why is Kapanen being so disrespected as a 2C? As a rookie, he was awesome in that role.
3: Because he fell off. And when you need him the most and the play elevated, that's when the team had to make different decisions about personnel and lineups, and it's not disrespected. It's expected that young guys won't always deliver because they haven't had that vast experience that most veterans have. That's why you go out at trade deadline and try and get that, you know, air quote, Stanley Cup or playoff pedigree, because you want that in your lineup. When things get tough, then people have a tendency to rise. Kapanen has the you know, the grace of being a young guy. So it's not disrespect. It's just an acknowledgement of reality that he wasn't doing it. It started out great, and we were all behind it, including myself. I was like, well, that's what a great story to have these young guys. We got to anoint them, you know, get a name for their line. And all of a sudden, when he started to be the, you know, I wouldn't call him dead weight, but the element that was preventing him from achieving exactly what they had previously, then you kind of have to do what's best for the team rather than a player at this stage, because they were looking for overall success, not individual success.
0: Aaron, enjoy your wedding tomorrow in Severin, Ontario. I didn't even know that was a place, but please enjoy, and we'll do it all again on Monday after the Habs' two intra-squad games against the Toronto Maple Leafs. Joey has a question for you.
1: More importantly, what time do you want the plane to pick you up tomorrow?
0: Yeah, that's right.
3: Hey, listen, I got my phone on. You call me when I got a you know, the Lear rolling into Severin on some, you know, farm-made runway, I'll be there.
0: There we go. Aaron, thank you.
3: All right, thanks, guys.
0: One person who will be at the wedding tomorrow, no doubt, coming up next. Pierre Maguire to wrap up the week here on Melnick in the Afternoon on TSN 690.
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8: We do have a busy drive north on the Cary. It's length. Also delays southbound the Cary starting at the top, rolls out to Van Horn. Southbound 15, pretty busy between Turcotte and the Champlain. On the westbound side of the 20, that's busy as well. Starting before Angrenio now at the Ville-Saint-Pierre, again between Ossie and Cabatal and Ile-Perrot. 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

0: Welcome back inside Melnick in the afternoon on TSN 690. Final 20 minutes of the week. Enjoy the weekend, everybody. And again, if you're in the downtown core, make sure you plan ahead as the, what are we calling this? World Cycling Championships or whatever's going on? I don't know.
1: It's called a UCI.
0: The Tour de Montréal is happening, apparently. UCI, is that what it's called?
1: Yeah, I call it the UTI because it's just as painful.
0: Oh, no. Joey Elias.
1: Yep.
0: Not very nice.
1: No, but listen, the entire city is being held hostage by this thing.
0: We'll see.
1: Tomorrow.
0: We'll see how people feel on Monday. Let's get to Pierre Maguire. Pierre, how you doing today?
2: Doing very well. Joey's got it right. The town is being held hostage.
1: Thank you. See? I'm not alone.
2: I got to town today, and I'm telling you, you could see it. It's going to be a whole lot of nasty. I went and had lunch over at Magpies. I saw the Stilsy on the menu.
0: Oh, boy. Oh, boy.
1: Yeah. Tony, you can't get any more.
0: I can't wait for this wedding tomorrow. It's just going to be great. Yeah, so much fun.
2: I got to ask you guys, can I take the metro from the downtown corridor to where the wedding is?
1: Yes, you can.
0: I think so.
1: You get off at Place d'Armes, and it's about a 10-minute walk from there.
2: That's what I'm going to do then.
0: There we go. That's the way to go.
1: Yeah. You just walk down St. Antoine until you hit the street, and then boom, you're right there.
0: Good planning there, Mitch. No, I'm just joking. Let's get into it here as the Habs playing two split squad games over the weekend. They're taking on the Toronto Maple Leafs in back-to-back games. I did want to get to this one. Here is Martin St-Louis. Well, first, you know what? Let's get to the guy who he's talking about, Kirby Dach. Here's Dach earlier today as he met members of the media.
3: It's been going into my fifth year here. We've grown up together. For most of us, like we've grown this thing from the ground up, and it's been a lot of fun. And as a player, and you want to see it through and see where it can take you. But as a person, it's more affecting because these are the guys that you've been going to battle with over the past 5 years. And I think there's the business side of hockey, but as part of the personal thing, like it sucked to definitely leave this team.
0: There is Kirby Dach going into a contract year. Again, we heard the news in the offseason, the Canadiens using the leverage, in the two-way contract with Kirby Dach. Here's Martin St-Louis on the Habs' big forward.
4: Well, I mean, I think, like, for him, like any other players, like, you know, it's take care of what you need to take care of in the summer, you know, health-wise and, you know, work on the things you need to work on, you know, keep getting stronger. I mean, Kirby's still a young player. So I think it's that, you know, and I feel like he's come in really good shape. He's healthy.
0: Is Kirby Dach still a young player, Pierre? He's 25 years old. He's going into the final year of his deal. Chris Kreider is here now. I mean, it seems very crowded for the Canadiens forward.
2: It is crowded, but he is still a young player too. I mean, 25 isn't old, and he's been in the league for a long time. You know, I'll never forget the injury situation at the World Junior when he was with Chicago, and that kind of really set him back. And he's never really been able to get his footing because of all the injuries. It's really unfortunate. The talent level was there when he was taken by Chicago, and he was breaking in with Kane and Taves and Keith. Like, he was with a good group, Seabrook. He broke in with a lot of real good people, and for whatever reason, the injury set him back. He's never been able to get it back on the track. I know he's been spotty in terms of having some really great nights and some other nights where he wasn't as good. I was very surprised that the Canadiens decided to sign him. But that being said, it's an awesome opportunity for him. I loved what he had to say. He's been here better part of 5 years, and he saw it from when it was about as bad as it could be to where now it's pretty darn good. It's really good.
0: I am curious, though, from what you saw from him last year in the playoffs, where, you know, in those first, basically that first round against Tampa, he was massive. He had some enormous goals for the Canadiens to get them over the line in that playoffs. And yet again, the longer that playoff went on, the more his role kind of moved into the background for the Canadiens. I wonder how much it helps him that he's essentially now a bottom six forward for this team with the arrival of Chris Kreider.
2: Well, it might help him in a certain way as long as he plays to that role. You know, you can't make defensive mistakes when you're a bottom six forward. You got to be really smart. Forecheck, you have to create energy in your own zone. You got to be strong in the wall. You can't get beat to the net by the defenseman. You're supposed to recover. And we saw that happen in the playoffs last year, especially in the Tampa series. There's a lot of things he'll have to do better to solidify the confidence of the coaching staff in him. But, you know, you heard what Marty said. I didn't think that that was a ringing endorsement of Kirby, but I didn't think it was a total down put either, where he says he's got no chance here. I think they still see him as a work in progress. I really do.
0: He exploited some matchups in the playoffs, and we were all surprised. I think it was a game three where they put him down the middle, and then it was the first time we'd seen him play at center in essentially 6 months. And then all of a sudden he went on a little bit of a tear, but yeah, just cannot seem to find that consistency. How about another guy who had a great playoff? Here is Alex Newhook.
5: I mean, I think just the way we've been growing since I've been here, I think the belief in the room is there, the belief in the organization's there, and I think we're going through the hurdles that we need to in order to get to the top. And we're adding pieces. You know, our pieces that are here are growing and becoming, key players in winning teams. And, I think you saw a glimpse of it last year and what we're capable of. But, I think we got another level, and everyone here is eager to get to that level. So the confidence is there, the determination is there. And now just got to keep rolling.
0: 4 years, $5.55 million for Newhook the other day. Pierre, in the playoffs, this is a player you've known for a very long time, and it felt like he really kind of accepted the role that was given to him. He had a great start to the year before that ankle injury. What kind of a level do you think Alex Newhook can get to this year now that he's got a long-term contract with this team and is coming off of his best showing in the National Hockey League?
2: If he can be a 40 to 55 point player and be a plus player, that'd be huge for Montreal. There's so much he can do. His speed is really a factor. His ability to generate energy off the forecheck is a factor. I think he's underrated in terms of shooting the puck and creating offense. I don't think he's the most skilled playmaker, but there's a lot that he can do. And I think because of the addition of Kreider in particular, you were talking about Kirby Doc bouncing down in the bottom six, John. I would say, let's say Newhook plays in the middle six. I think for him, that's aces. That's so good. And I would expect that you're going to see some serious supplemental offense from him this season, because you're going to get better, more desirable matchups.
6: Pierre, Adam Engstrom spoke to the media today, and, you know, I can't remember who the reporter was, but they asked him if he felt, you know, a sense of urgency, I guess, this season to make it with the Canadiens and, you know, establish himself as an NHL player. And although he said his goal is obviously to make the team, he said there's never a sense of urgency. And when I heard that, I kind of had a raised eyebrow, because to me, you know, I do think him and David Reinbacher, I'm not saying it's make or break for both of them. Like, if they don't do it this season, it's never going to happen. But I do think that there should be some level of urgency to establish yourself.
2: Every time you go to camp, there should be urgency. So you're not far wrong, Luke, on that. I totally concur with you. That's unfortunate. Maybe there was something that was, misunderstood in terms of what he was saying. But I think urgency is a big part of it, especially for young players. I've seen kids that have been undrafted players go into training camps and really make a name for themselves and eventually get either American Hockey League opportunities or East Coast Hockey League opportunities, and then eventually get a chance to play in the NHL because they're urgent every single time they get on the ice. And that's the one thing I think, and it's not about pressure, it's just about doing every little thing right. You know, being the first guy at the rink, being the hardest worker when it comes to strength and conditioning, being the guy that's the most coachable. I mean, there's a lot you can do that illustrates urgency, but I think it's really important.
0: No disrespect to Engstrom, and him and Reinbacher are going to play at the start of the year, but if you just look at what the Canadians need, Reinbacher's the guy. He's a right D. He said this earlier today, which, you know, I couldn't agree with more.
5: I see myself as a shutdown defenseman, but still can play two ways, so my most priority is on the defensive side, killing plays and make life hard for the other guys out there.
0: Pierre, outside of reps, because reps are obviously what's going to give him confidence and consistency, what's when he has played either at the AHL level or when he's had that little cup of coffee he got last year in the NHL, what's missing? What's missing from his game to be, and I don't necessarily think it's going to even happen in training camp, but what is it that makes it so that he becomes undeniable to this coaching staff?
2: Being stout in everything that he does, being hard in everything that he does, passing the puck hard, being physical, having a strong stick, being able to sustain pressure in the slot area by pushing people away and not getting knocked over, just being stout. I really think if he does that, and I like kind of what he said. I mean, I don't know, again, I don't know the context, but he says, we'll see on the weekend, or you'll see on the weekend, meaning how, you know, how prepared are you? Well, I think he probably had a pretty good summer of work. And because of that, maybe he's going to be more stout. If he's more stout, I think that's kind of what the coaches are looking to see.
0: Well, here's the quote.
7: Tell us why you feel you're ready to make the jump, please.
8: Why I'm ready? You guys are going to see on the weekends.
0: You guys are again. He's always come off as a pretty shy kind of aloof kind of guy since he's joined the Canadiens, Pierre. That was the first time you got a little bit of a personality from him.
2: Yeah, no, but I like that, though, because he probably did put the work in. You have to think that his end-of-the-year exit meeting, whether it was in Laval or Montreal, John, it was pretty simple. He said he probably was told, you need to get stronger, you need to get a little quicker, you need to be harder on people. And he probably took it to heart, and he probably went and had a great summer. And I bet he feels really good about himself. You know, again, one of the things that I love doing in the summer is I get to train a lot of different guys. And when you do that, you can see the guys that are really in, and you can see the guys that are kind of half in, and you can see the guys that it's just a chore and they don't want to do it. And the guys that it's just a chore, that you won't see them again the next summer. They leave. They disappear. The game's over for them. The guys that are halfway in, they're probably like the guy that didn't study hard enough for a test. They're not sure.

0: coming out of Columbus, Pierre, and not Kirill Marchenko. Rick Bowness coming out and saying that a couple of players. Now we had the last year Rick Tocchet and Matvei Mishkov. Now it's Rick Bowness not naming players outright, but saying that two players who came into camp were not at the level that he wanted them to be fitness-wise. He said, when the three-hour rule is up, we'll take some steps to correct that. Talking about the three-hour rule where players can only be on the ice or training for 3 hours during training camp. I mean, Pierre, we spoke about it last year when he had that very public, you know, blow up at the end of the season. You didn't like it. I didn't necessarily think it was that big of a deal. But at the same time, you can't go right back to the stick right off the bat at training camp, can you?
1: They got a lot of stuff going on there in Columbus. There's a lot of moving pieces. I mean, this is not going to be an easy situation. And I don't know if Rick was just frustrated because he maybe met with guys at the end of the year last year and said, hey, one thing we'd like for you to do is have better conditioning levels. And maybe he had that talk with, you know, most of the guys, and maybe a couple of them didn't come back the way he wanted them to, which is unfortunate. But I don't know why that has to be a public posture right now. They got a lot of moving parts there. This Marchenko stuff's not very good. You know, the Fantilli stuff's not very good. This is going to be very interesting to see how this all plays out. A lot, for whatever reason, a lot of guys have left there. You know, over time, you look at it, and it's a really nice community. There's so many nice places around Columbus. There are a lot of former NHL guys that still live there, that played there or have friends there that go there. I mean, I'm just telling you, it's not the worst place in the league to live, I'll tell you that. So I don't know, but something's gone on there for sure.
0: Well, speaking of, here's Marchenko earlier today. This was the opening comments, meeting the Columbus media.
2: What can you say about your agent letting it be known to, I believe it was Kevin Weeks of ESPN and NHL Network, that you don't plan to sign an extension when this contract is up?
3: I didn't see that. Oh, guys, it's, I don't know, right? My goal, I told you, I play hockey. I can talk only about hockey. It's not my side, business side. It's on Don and Dan, and they figure out everything. My goal, to be ready.
2: Yeah.
3: On the ice.
2: You get to decide where you want to play. That's within you.
3: Yes.
2: Is this where you want to be? You want to be in Columbus?
3: Oh, it's too many good questions right now.
0: Speaking of moving pieces, that seems like a piece that's moving.
1: Yeah, that's, there you go. That was kind of, that was interesting, by the way, that whole press conference. Yeah, again, they're going to have to sort stuff out. I know one thing, Donnie Waddell, the general manager, working his tail off. The president of the team, Mike Priest, just decided he's going to be out by October 1st, I believe. But again, they got a lot of stuff going on there, which is not the way you want it to be at the start of training camp.
0: No, not none whatsoever. Finally, last one for you, Pierre. What's the song that you hope to hear tomorrow at Mitch Melnick's wedding tomorrow?
1: I don't know. I'll leave that to the musical experts.
0: I don't know. Can you request?
1: Are you gonna crack us up, Joey, tomorrow?
4: I have been put on notice that, yes,
0: on
4: I have
0: retainer.
4: To say some words.
0: He's on retainer. There you go.
1: Oh, I can't wait. That's my music, Joey Elias.
4: I appreciate that. I'm looking forward to seeing you tomorrow.
1: I can't wait to see you, my man.
4: It'll be fun.
0: Pierre, should be fun tomorrow. Looking forward to seeing you as well. And thanks a lot, as always. We'll do it all again on Monday.
1: Can't wait, gentlemen. Take care. Enjoy the weekend, everybody. See you guys at the Melnick wedding.

0: Can't wait for tomorrow at 4 o'clock. Should be a lot of fun. Really enjoying it. And then, of course, the band will play into the wee hours of Saturday night. Of that, I have no doubt. Joey Elias, see you tomorrow.
1: Yes, sir.
0: Thank you for sitting in.
1: Thank you.
0: Lucas, see you tomorrow.
2: See you tomorrow, gentlemen.
1: Yeah.
0: Looking forward to seeing you all again on Monday. Mitch will not be here on Monday. I'm almost certain.
1: I'm not here on Monday.
0: Unfortunately.
1: They asked.
0: It'll be me and the two youths.
1: You say youths.
0: Here on Melnick in the afternoon. Yeah, exactly. But congratulations to Mitch and Jay-Z. Just very, very happy for both of them. And yes, Montreal Alouettes in action tonight here on TSN 690. Kickoff set for just after 7:30 from formerly Ivor Wynne Stadium, now Tim Hortons Field in the Hammer. CF Montreal in action tomorrow night, taking on the Columbus Crew. That one you can hear on CJD 800. And of course, Montreal Canadiens preseason getting underway. It is the Habs versus the Leafs split squad games. One here in Montreal, one in Toronto. Have a great weekend, everybody. Again, make sure you check your respective applications to find out where you can go around the city here this weekend. But stay safe, and we'll be back on Monday at

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1: It's slow on the westbound 20 through Constant Norman. You are losing some more time between Anse and Cabaton Il Perreault. For the eastbound side of the 20, delays there 32nd to 1st. For the outbound side of the Mercier Bridge, still pretty slow from Ville-Saint-Pierre. Northbound the Carry, you are losing time. Sherbrooke to the top, also delays southbound the Carry from the top to Van Horn. There's no shortcut for saving time, but saving money is simple. 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
24: First goal from the one, and Xander Horvath off the right side, touchdown BC. So the Owls think they get the turnover, the one challenge later, BC finds the end zone. They're up 9-0 here in the first quarter. He goes in motion from the left side to the right. Alexander looking to throw. Well protected. He's got time. Pocket is collapsing. He's in a little trouble, and he flicks it into the hands of Sales. It's an interception. The big man trying to bring it to the house. Touchdown, BC. Alexander didn't want to take the sack, but he gave up the football. The Lions are all over the Alouettes. And I will drag you down and say, don't want to settle for a field goal, down 17. Second quarter action. Five receiver set for the Owls. Looking left, Alexander going to the end zone for Philpott. It's up! Touchdown, Montreal! Pinpoint precision, and the Owls are on the board, and that is catch number 100 on the season. Owls blitzing. Rourke in the backfield. He gets hit. The ball is loose. Do the Owls pick it up? Mustafa Johnson! Montreal! Another big man touchdown, and the Owls are right back in it.
25: And that was Beverett again, who's been timing up those blitzes perfectly so far in this football game. He comes off the right edge of that defense, and Nathan Rourke never saw him as the right-handed quarterback had his back turned to Beverett, who has the presence of mind to not only go for the sack, but strips it loose. As the Alouettes get another defensive touchdown and momentum swinging Montreal's way here after going down 17-0 at the start of the second quarter. That touchdown now takes them within three after this Maltos Diaz extra point attempt.
24: Alouettes, Alexander in the pocket, scrambling, looking right, looking in the end zone. He's looking up. Touchdown, Montreal. Tyler Snead at the back of the end zone. And they're stuffed. And once again, the Owls falter on third and short. And Alexander is livid with the placement of that football as he's right in the face of the referee. Three receivers over on the right side. They'll go right back to Stevie Scott. Small hole, he's on the ground. Ball pops loose, and the Lions pick it up. Watch out, big return coming. Bullion on the outside, trying to get the edge. And he hugs the sidelines, pushed out of bounds by Stevie Scott. And then now a push, flags all over this, right in front of the Owls bench. Bodies are piling up.

0: and they get penetration. Third and goal for the one. Horvath under center. He's got two touchdowns already in this game. Looking for his third off the right side. Touchdown, BC. Horvath again with his league-leading 16th touchdown of the season. So we have zeros on the clock. Alouettes will lose this football game to the BC Lions, but Dustin Crum still has to snap the ball, and he's looking to throw. He's going to check that down to Sibasu, who gets the second catch, and he'll get tackled, make the final 48-29. Alouettes split the season series with the BC Lions, a win at home and then a loss on the road, and they'll get ready to go to Hamilton next week at 10-3. And welcome into the Owls this week on TSN 690. And the Alouettes, you just heard it, had a bit of a rough one against the BC Lions in the home and home, 48-29, and the woes continue in BC. Make it eight straight, make it one win since 2014, and it just keeps on going. It's just a tough place to play, and I can speak for it. I made the trip. It was a long trip there and back. It was long/short trip. Just a lot of travel. But these are professional athletes. They got there. They had their chance. But you can kind of circle the mistakes throughout the game for the Alouettes and where they came up short. Got a jam-packed show for you. Sean Campbell with you. We're going to hear from Mustafa Johnson, defensive tackle, after the game. We'll hear some post-game reaction from some of the players. Hey, how about the return of Stevie Scott at the running back position? He had a chance to chat with Joey Alfieri. And then we'll have our extra points at the end of the show to get you ready for the Hamilton Ticats. But in this game, you want to circle one or two, three plays that really did the Alouettes in. One, the pick six. You know, the pick six, you're down 17-0. That is something, you know, when you have the confidence that Davis Alexander does at the quarterback position, sometimes you want to make plays that aren't there. And it's tough to make plays when your body's being tackled half the way through, trying to be, moving that football, getting into the area for a receiver, even if it does go incomplete. I'm sure he'd like to have that one back. You could talk about the third and one. Once again, the jumbo package struggling for the Alouettes at inopportune times. They were able to get through in the past with some of these games, you know, later on against BC. But this week, it was a crucial one. They turned it over on the first drive of the third quarter. And we could get into penalties if you want. That's a whole other issue. You have the drops, right? There was Tyson Philpott gets behind the defenders, goes all the way down behind, and he's unable to bring it in. It's hard to critique the best receiver in the game with all the plays and catches he's been making. But those are crucial moments in the game that turn the tide. When you don't get the first down, you have to punt the ball away when you were maybe walking away with 7 points. So that's the little things that didn't work. Maybe it's just the ghost of BC Place that did the Alouettes in, but we'll have to wait until next year to see if the Alouettes can go into BC and beat the Lions to stop that streak. Davis Alexander ended up with 242 yards passing, the two touchdowns and that interception. Nathan Rourke, 24 for 33, 317 yards, another 300-yard passing game for Nathan Rourke. Keon Hatcher had himself a game with 11 catches and 137 yards. On the ground, Xander Horvath, they were able to just kill the clock. He only had 52 yards rushing, but able to carry the ball 19 times, three touchdowns on the ground, taking over the CFL lead in the touchdown category. So that just the amount of rushes that they have, you just go right back into the time of possession, and the time of possession heavily favored the BC Lions. So that's all there in that game. You wrap up your season series with the BC Lions, a home and home. You know BC's hard to win in. You could probably at the beginning of the season say if you get a split, that's probably good. But the only issue here now with the BC Lions, you can just take a quick look at the standings in the CFL. And we'll take a look later on the crossover. The BC Lions might be a team that the Alouettes have to face to get to the Grey Cup.
1: Yes, they've clinched their playoff spot. They still have not clinched first overall in their division at 10-3. Toronto is still trailing them, but that could come in a couple weeks for the Owls to get first place. Then they could start talking about resting. They're not going to rest, and we've heard that from the players. Even with a three-game advantage on the Argonauts, they are not going to rest players until they clinch first in the East, and they know that they have that bye and a home playoff date. They have a home playoff date. They just don't know officially if it's the East semifinal or the East final. So we got lots to get to. Why don't we recap that game that was? I want to talk about Stevie Scott and his return to the lineup. So we'll hear from the player of the game and Tyrese Beverett, who had himself quite the game, and Stevie Scott next on the Owls This Week on TSN 690.
2: 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Then it's the road to the Grey Cup. 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
1: Welcome back to the Owls This Week on TSN 690. I'm Sean Campbell. Alouettes coming off a loss against the BC Lions, falling to 10-3 on the season. And they dropped to 3-3 on the road. And they're back on the road this Friday against Hamilton. Hamilton at 4-9. They need to go on a bit of a run if they want to get into the playoffs. Yeah, they're third in the division, but the crossover right now is at 7, and they have to catch up. The teams in the West have to have more wins than Hamilton, but if they want to think about the playoffs, they need a big win. So it's going to be a tough task against probably an angry Alouettes team who have not lost a divisional matchup this year. The Alouettes have already beaten up the Hamilton Ticats a couple times this year, so they've already won the season series, but another win in the tank to get back on the winning side will go a long way for the Owls. So that's coming up on Friday, but just flashing back to that game against the BC Lions, let's get some post-game reaction from some of the players. As Joey Alfieri and the Alouettes had an opportunity to catch up with some of the players before they hopped on that plane on their way home. The player of the game was back-to-back weeks. Huge game from Tyrese Beverett, and we'll also hear from Stevie Scott.
16: Bev, I know it's not the result that you wanted. What did you think was the difference tonight?
17: Hats off to them guys over there at BC. They just came out and they played a little harder than us. But, you know, I'm proud of my guys, too, for the fight we fought. We got it in third quarter. We got it down to maybe a two-score game, and we just didn't cut it short. So there's some good things we could take from the game. We're going to look at it like a lesson and get back to the drawing board whenever we can.
16: Yeah, it was down to 5 points at one point with the offense had the ball in their hands. For yourself personally, Bev, I know last week when I interviewed you on the field after the game, you know, you said that it was the first time you had been voted Budweiser Player of the Game. Well, we're going to keep it rolling. It's back-to-back weeks where the fans voted for you as Budweiser Player of the Game. You know, I thought you were everywhere again. You made big plays. And you got it, even though the interception, which that's just terrible that they did that to you. But even though the interception didn't count, it just seems like, you know, you've been very good since the beginning, but you just seem to be getting better and better as we get closer to playoff time and the month of November. How do you feel about where your game is at right now?
17: For sure. That's what it's all about. We use each and every week just to get better. You never want to stay the same. So me, I just try to build off last week, try to figure out ways I can do things better and continue to do the things I did good in the previous weeks.
16: What did you see on the strip sack, the one that Moose took to the house?
17: Man, Coach Thorpe dialed up a good call at the right time. I came off the edge, and I seen him just holding the ball. So, you know, I did what we practiced on, just going for the ball, and it came out, and Moose scooped it and scored.
16: Yeah, obviously it was an offensive game. I mean, we got close to 30 points. They went over 40, but you guys really shut them down. Like, you neutralized them in the third quarter. What did you like so much about the third quarter defensively? Because they really didn't do much.
17: I mean, I love that no matter the elements, no matter what the score was, if you watched us play, you wouldn't even know the score. You would think we up. So, you know, shout out to our guys. That's one thing we're going to do. We're going to play hard no matter we winning or losing.
16: Obviously, I'm watching on TV tonight, but it seemed real physical out there. It seemed like they did a lot of talking on offense and on defense, and I'm sure we did our fair share of talking as well. But just can you take us through the level of physicality out there? Because I know you thrive in that environment, but just take me through how physical it was out there.
17: Sure. I mean, it was very physical. When you have two competitive teams going at it like this, over the years, we're starting to turn into a rivalry. That's how it's going to get. That's part of the game. It gets chippy. And that's what we pride ourselves on, just being physical. And we came out today. They came out today being physical. So hats off to both teams.
16: I mean, you know very well there was a brawl in Montreal at the end of the game last year, and it felt like it would came pretty close this year. Did you think at one point on the sideline there, I saw you were near the action there after the Stevie fumble that ended up was not even close to being a fumble, but did you think it was gonna explode there at one point?
17: No, we just try to keep it safe. We just try to protect the sideline. We seen Davis on the ground, so we just had to go get him. You know, that's one thing about guys over here, we love each other. We're so close, and we're not going to let nobody bother any one of us.
16: Thanks, Bev. Appreciate you stopping by, even despite the circumstances. And I know it's going to be a tough flight back, but safe ride back, and we'll see you in the Hammer next week.
17: Yes, sir. Thank you. Have a good night.
16: Tyrese Beverett, the Budweiser Player of the Game for the second week in a row. And again, pick six last week and made a couple big plays this week. All right. This is, the last but not least for the Montreal. You look good. Yeah, I promise you look good. Stevie, it was good to see you out there. Stevie Scott, joining us on the show. Stevie, it was nice to see you out there. I know it's not the result you wanted, but how good did it feel to just be back out there? Cause you hadn't played since, I think, the first Ottawa game at the end of June.
7: Yes, sir. I mean, definitely felt great to get back out here with the guys and just get that feel again, being back on the field and just playing ball again. You know, it was a long injury process for me, but you know, through God, I got healthy, and thanks to my strength staff and my medical team, they got me back healthy and got me back right. So we got back out here, and we're just trying to get back on again. That's all.
16: Yeah, 9 carries for 50 yards. Another, you had 5 receptions for 44 yards, so almost 100 yards from scrimmage. I'm just curious, did you feel like there was any rust out there? Because it honestly didn't look like there was. It looked like you were pretty comfortable doing what you normally do.
7: To me, honestly, I feel like I was probably a little bit more rusty. Just some of my reads, I could have been more, you know, better and precise with. But, mm-hmm. You know, it's just that's my second game of the year, and I'm just getting back in the groove. So I'm just getting back comfortable, my feet back wet with everything, and everything is going to take care of itself. You know, I just stay humble and just stay focused and stick to the plan, and the rest will take care of itself.
16: Yeah, if people were expecting you to, you know, a guy who had been out for a good chunk of the year to not bring that physicality, I mean, boy, were they wrong. You lowered the shoulder a couple times. You laid the boom on a couple guys. How good did it feel to be back out there and be able to, you know, do what you do and run as hard as you do and run guys over, man, on the other side?
7: Man, it felt so good to get the contact. Joey, you don't even understand, man. It was just – I love contact, man. I'm an aggressive player. You know, I love to deliver the blows first. I let them make my presence felt first. So just being able to get out there and get that feel again and get comfortable of just, you know, just contact is a great feeling. And I'm looking forward to building on this style of my play and for the rest of the season, just to keep helping my team progress and keep going up from here.
16: I'm just glad that we're buddies and the contact's not on me, Stevie. There was a couple of those times where I was like, man, I'm glad he's on our side. What made the difference tonight? You know, I know that what the score line, you know, I know what the final score is, but I don't feel like that was indicative of the way the game was. It was a really tight game in the fourth quarter before things got away from us. But yeah. I'm just curious, like, what do you think made the difference tonight?
7: I think BC just played well, you know, on our side of the ball. We had a couple opportunities that we didn't capitalize on. And, you know, that's part of the game. It's a learning experience. So we just got to take those experiences and go back and review the plays and review our film and see what we can get better on. At the end of the day, shout out to BC. You know, they play their game. They play very well. And I feel like we also played well. We also played good as well. But, you know, like you said, when it got to the last quarter, we kind of just didn't capitalize on opportunities that was given to us. So, you know, BC just happened to do that.
16: Yeah, we talked about the level of physicality you played with. It felt like it was really physical. It was really chippy out there. Obviously, there was a lot going on with Betts and Davis dating back to last week. You remember last year there was a brawl between these two teams. Did you think it was gonna get there at some point? Because the thing is, like, it clearly. Listen, I don't want to point blame at the officials, but you were clearly down. I'm many thousands of kilometers away, and I saw that you were clearly down, and I get it. You want to let the play roll, but when it's so obvious that you were down by contact, to let it roll, sometimes that's what's going to happen.
7: It's unnecessary. Yeah. That's what I was saying. I already knew I was down from the jump because the turf caused the fumble. So, you know, but they obviously the refs got to do the job to let it play out, but I feel like that kind of hurt us at the end of the day because it got us an unnecessary penalty. You know what I'm saying? But there's no excuses at the end of the day. We still got to do better on our part and be more professional and know when to do something and when not to do something. You know what I'm saying? So we just can't put ourselves in those situations and have to do a better job with protecting the ball and not even putting us in that type of situation. So at the end of the day, we're gonna learn from all these mistakes that we had today and just keep getting better.
16: Obviously, it's a really crappy situation with Deadman. I mean, he's such a good guy. To see him have to be driven off like that is just, you know, it's brutal. But when you're sitting there waiting and you're just waiting for, you know, just some sign of movement from him, I mean, what's going through your mind? And how difficult is it to come back and have to play after, you know, a layoff and watching one of your brothers go off like that?
7: Man, I definitely was hurt. I ain't going to lie, man. Deadman was giving us a great spark in the return game and special teams. So it hurt to see my brother go down like that, especially having to have the stretchers and everything come out to come get him out. So it was definitely a crazy feeling. And, you know, I felt for him. But at the end of the day, you know, it's part of football. It's part of the game. That's really the worst part of the game is injury. So, you know, you just got to stay focused and keep grinding. We try to do our best that we can to get a W for our brother. But like I said, BC, you know, they came out on top. And, you know, it's part of the game. We're going to learn from everything and get back better. And we're going to keep prayers up for Deadman. Hopefully it's not nothing major.
16: Stevie, I know there's no such thing as being fresh in this sport, especially the way you play it. But the fact that it's a short week, I mean, it's a long flight back home now, and it's a short week, and you got to go to Hamilton. For a guy in your position, could that be a good thing that you get right back on the horse and you get to run at him, you know, in 6 days?
7: I mean, for me, honestly, I love it. I love that I could be able to get consistent and get in the groove again of getting contact and going through my reads and just – getting the feel of just playing football again. You know what I'm saying? Just like getting that chemistry back that I have with my guys from training camp leading up to here now. It's a great feeling, man. And honestly, to me, I don't really look at a short week as any, you know, negative thing. I feel like at the end of the day, we're capable of doing, and we all already had that chemistry within each other that we don't really have that much doubt. You know what I'm saying? Even if it's a short week, if it's a long week, we all know what we could do. We all comfortable with each other. We all just, you know, each other, man. It's a crazy bond over here. And then short week, it's not stopping anything. Trust me.
16: Thanks, Stevie. It's good to see you back out there and have a safe flight back.
7: Yes. Thank you, Joey. See you soon.
16: All right. Stevie Scott, the third. Nice enough to stop by.
1: Joey Alfieri talking with some of the players of the Alouettes after their loss to the BC Lions. And Tyrese Beverett, it's incredible the way he's playing. Maybe it was a slower start. Maybe it just right now he is playing on top of his game. He is that lifeblood in the middle of the defense. We've seen it for years in Montreal, and he's just growing and growing as the season goes along. And a dominant performance against BC the week before, another dominant performance. I know in a loss, but you notice every single time there was a play, Tyrese Beverett was right in the middle of that play. On the other side, you see Stevie Scott make his return to the lineup with Travis Tice out. Maybe a little bit of surprise. A lot of people thought maybe Shamori Lawrence or Liam Talbot were going to get the start, and what were they going to do with the rain with the running game? But they take Stevie Scott off the six-game injured list, and he gets in the game. 9 carries, 50 yards. The Alouettes were trailing, so they didn't really get into the run game, which they love doing later in the game and rolling over defenses. But the Owls were chasing, so they had to throw the ball a little bit more. But Stevie Scott, it was great to see him back in the lineup. And you can hear it in his voice. Just excited to hit people, to make contact, to get all over them. So that is one thing that I think goes a long way for the Alouettes, getting him back in the lineup. And maybe first week is just to get the touches. We'll see what happens next week. I'll have more when it comes to our extra points later on in the show. But the other thing I want to just grab on when you're listening to Tyrese Beverett and Stevie Scott, there's a way to take a loss, and we've seen teams that lose more often than they win. It gets on them. It gets on the players, and it drags with them, and it carries on into the week of practice. It carries on into the next game. This group of Alouettes, I think, are very good at understanding the loss, accepting the loss, and then moving on to the next opponent. That's why I'm excited to see how they react to the Hamilton Ticats. They've only lost 3 times this year, but both Tyrese Beverett and Stevie Scott, first thing they do is they tip their cap to the BC Lions in the game that they played. The Alouettes did not bring their A game, but also the BC Lions made it very difficult for them to bring their A game. And it was recognized by the opposition. They didn't, you know, you could harp on your mistakes, but sometimes you have to look at the opposition putting up 48 points, and they did things that you weren't able to stop. Now, you don't want to be complacent when you lose. You want to be competitive. And I don't think anybody's being complacent, because the competitive juices absolutely flow through the Alouettes locker room, especially in a guy like Tyrese Beverett and his Stevie Scott. So just hearing it from them, they're going to be ready for the Hamilton Ticats, even though it's a very short week. They get the extra day of rest and they'll start practicing on Wednesday. So great to hear from those players. Coming up next, we're going to hear from Mustafa Johnson, big man, finding the end zone. Touchdown, Montreal. Always great to see that. That's coming up next on the Owls This Week on TSN 690.
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1: Welcome back to the Owls This Week on TSN 690. I'm Sean Campbell. I had the opportunity to catch up with defensive tackle Mustafa Johnson.
10: Owls blitzing. Rourke in the backfield. He gets hit. The ball is loose. Do the Owls pick it up? Mustafa Johnson! Touchdown, Montreal! Another big man touchdown, and the Owls are right back in it.
11: And that was Beverett again, who's been timing up those blitzes perfectly so far in this football game. He comes off the right edge of that defense. And Nathan Rourke never saw him as the right-handed quarterback had his back turned to Beverett, who has the presence of mind to not only go for the sack, but strips it loose as the Alouettes get another defensive touchdown and momentum swinging Montreal's way here after going down 17-0 at the start of the second quarter. That touchdown now takes them within three after this Maltos Diaz extra point attempt.
1: And that was a big play for the Alouettes. Unfortunately, they ended up losing in BC, which has been on the regular lately. Welcome back, Sean Campbell with you, Peter Vriones. And we welcome in the man that found the end zone, Mustafa Johnson. How are you doing, Mustafa?
12: I'm doing good. How are you guys?
1: Not bad. Always feels good to find the end zone. I know it was in a loss in the end, but when defensive players get in the end zone, that's such a great feeling, isn't it?
12: Oh, it definitely is. Honestly, when I get in there, I don't even know what to do or even how to celebrate because it's, you know, it's hard to get there.
1: Oh, come on. You guys practice a little bit the celebrations, no?
12: Hey, I practice sack celebrations, not touchdown celebrations.
1: So you got,
12: I guess that could be the same, right?
1: Yeah, you could do the same, but you probably, you know, the sack fumble, you could add a little extra mustard to it, can you not?
12: I did a little jelly roll at the end. That's about it, though.
1: How about let's just go with the last few games here. The play of your teammate right now, Tyrese Beverett, has been off the charts.
12: Yeah, Tyrese is amazing. You know, he shows it year after year that, you know, he's still got it. He's still one of the best linebackers in the league. And, you know, when you put him in a position, he's one of those guys that you know is going to make a play. And I think we do a good job of taking advantage of that. And, you know, Tyrese does a good job at, you know, making plays, doing what he does.
13: Now, when it comes to that defense overall as a whole, I mean, the offense has just been incredible all year long, right, Mustafa? And you guys are being led by Davis Alexander and Tyson Philpott. So the attention isn't as much on you guys, but how have you graded your performance thus far up until this stage of the season, would you say?
12: I think we've had a good season overall. You know, we've had games where we had ups and downs or, you know, didn't play four quarters of ball. But as a whole, I think our defense is, you know, fine-tuned and we're playing really good defense, playing good. Obviously, last week, you know, didn't go out how we wanted it to go. But overall, I think we're still a solid defense and we just got to correct some things going into these next few games.
13: And Davis Alexander going to be the most outstanding player in this league, and rightfully so. But then you look on the other side when you're facing the BC Lions, Nathan Rourke, what kind of challenges does he present for you guys on defense? Because he's really good in his own right.
12: Right. He's a good quarterback. He gets the ball out real fast, so it's hard to get to him. And, you know, he's fast, but he knows how to scramble with the ball, too. So those are some of the things that he brings to the table that I think he excels at.
1: Did you find it easier or harder that you had to game plan for a guy like Rourke in back-to-back weeks? Because there's been, this is another back-to-back. You guys have another one coming up against the same team. As a defensive player facing the same quarterback week in and week out, do you prefer the back-to-back or you rather, you know, break it up?
12: I honestly prefer to break it up, personally. I guess game planning it's a little weird because, you know, they prepare as well. So then when we're preparing, we don't know what their changes are versus, you know, when you have that gap in between, we can see some things that they've changed or done in the next following weeks. Whereas when you go back-to-back, you lose that gap of, you know, of film watching them play another team or seeing what they are fixing or changing.
1: Chatting with Mustafa Johnson of the Alouettes. I want to move past the BC. I know you guys are getting ready, and I appreciate you taking your time on your day off. It's going to be a short week with a trip to Hamilton as you prepare for the next game. But it's just a reoccurring. You're a veteran of the team. What is it about playing in BC that makes it so tough?
12: You know, I don't know what it is. I couldn't tell you. We just got to get that monkey off our back is really what I think. Cause I don't know. I couldn't tell you.
1: It's one of those weird things, Alouettes and BC. And the BC Lions, they could have 2 wins on the season. They could have 8 wins on the season. It's just when it's in BC, it just seems to be a little bit of a hump to get across. And it continued this past week. Just looking at that game, what kind of happened in that second half of the game there a little bit? Because you guys were going toe-to-toe, and then it just kind of fell apart a little bit.
12: I think they did a really good job at capitalizing on plays and 50-50 balls and just making the plays that they needed to play, and I think we didn't capitalize on those plays, or when it was 50-50, they kind of came out on top. Whereas, like, when we first played them, we had 3 turnovers, so, like, the game just looked a little bit different.
13: Now, I want to ask you about the coaching staff, because we're lucky enough to have Jason Moss on this network once a week every Wednesday, just after 7:20 in the morning. And he talks about setting the standard and how there's the internal competition within the locker room. We see that same level of intensity with Byron Archambault, right, the defensive coordinator. So the coaching staff, how do they allow you guys to be the best versions of yourselves out there every week?
12: I think they do a really good job of, you know how you're talking about the whole competition. I think competition breeds, you know, the best out of you, and it brings the best out of you. So I think when you're competing for something, you know, day in and day out, going into that game, you've been competing all week, so it's just another day. You know, practices being there are harder than the game at that point.
1: And you know, a Noel Thorpe's defense is something you got to be on point with, right? You got to know exactly what's happened almost every time, right?
12: Mm-hmm. You definitely do.
1: So, you guys work a lot with Corvey Irvin. What's it like working with Corvey with the defensive line?
12: I love Coach Irv, man. He's a wonderful coach, real good guy. He teaches us a lot, knows the game, and, I mean, he always gets our back whenever, you know, we mess up or do something. I know he's a guy that's going to always have our back. So, yeah, shout out Coach Irv.
1: Yeah, and you guys have got a good group. You guys rotate. It's, you know, through and through, depending on the down and distance. You know, getting those substitutions in and keeping your legs fresh. Is that complicated or is it not complicated when you guys go through all that stuff?
12: I mean, it's not too complicated, but we do seem to be messing up a little bit here on these past 2 weeks. I think it's just a hurry up that kind of hurt us this week, but we created a game plan, and, you know, we're fixing all those little issues that we have going for us, so we got the substitution down.
1: And what's the mentality of the group here? Because I know a lot of people, you guys clinched that playoff spot. You're getting ready for Hamilton this week. You haven't clinched the division just yet. I know that's the next step. But being atop the division so far ahead of your competition, how do you guys stay focused on the next game and only the next game?
12: I mean, our goal is to win every game, so I think it's pretty easy for us to stay focused on just the next game, because it doesn't matter if we clinch the first round spot or not, we want to win. And I think that's something that Coach Moss is really good at emphasizing and breeds within the team. And as well as just the team itself, is we like winning, you know. So I think if when you have a team that likes to win and their goal is to win, it doesn't matter about who the next team is because we all want to win this game that's right in front of us.
13: Now, Mustafa, I want to go back to the last time that you guys played against the Tiger Cats, and I thought that that was your best defensive performance, not just you personally, but the team as a whole. I thought that they were incredible, and, you know, Davis Alexander didn't really have the greatest of nights there. So what do you think allowed you guys to have so much success against the Tiger Cats?
12: I guess I'd just say preparation and game plan, you know. Sometimes, you know, we both have jobs, and sometimes someone does it better than the other. And I think we just were very prepared and ready for that game that week. I think that's a goal that we try to go into following this game coming up.
7: And you guys get the Tie Cats. I know that the organization announced that Bo Levi Mitchell not coming back this year. I don't think that that's any surprise. But what is the challenge with the Tie Cats this Friday?
12: Yeah, hate to see a player get hurt. Well, Levi, great quarterback, was doing a great job for him while he was there. So I know that really sucks, but, you know, that's part of the game we play. And I think some of our challenges have come in. We have to shake back from, you know, this loss. We have to come in focused, ready to go. I know we're battling some. It's a short week for us, so we got to battle through that. I think those are some of those internal things that we need to work on so we'll be ready for this week.
7: It's a big game Friday night, 7:30. You can catch it on TSN 690. Mustafa, I appreciate you taking the time on your off day. I know it's a short week. You guys got one practice hitting the field tomorrow before you have the kickoff and the little road trip on Thursday and Friday. Thanks for stopping by.
12: All right. Thank you. Good luck.
7: There you go. Alouettes, defensive tackle Mustafa Johnson joining us on TSN 690.
9: So we have zeros on the clock. Alouettes will lose this football game to the BC Lions, but Dustin Crum still has to snap the ball, and he's looking to throw. He's going to check that down to Sibasu, who gets the second catch, and he'll get tackled, make the final 48-29.
7: Yeah, that was a tough one for the Owls out in BC. In a game that was close for a couple of moments, but then it got away with them. It'll be interesting to see who's going to be available injury-wise, Pete, for the Alouettes. Devontae Dedmon had to be carted off. There's a couple players that left the game. Kabian Ento left the game, did not return. We know that they're out without Travis Tice. Stevie Scott was back into the lineup. We'll see what this lineup is on the road against the Ticats. And even though the Ticats are down there at the bottom of the season, knowing that Bo Levi Mitchell's not coming back, might put a little extra step in their quarterbacks, Frost and Trey Ford, whoever gets the start on the other side.
13: Yeah, it's going to be a very interesting rest of the season here because there is that balancing act that the Alouettes are going to have to figure out. You know, making sure that they get to the playoffs in one piece because we saw what a hampered Davis Alexander looks like, and that's not what the best version of the Alouettes is headlined by. So you want to be healthy. You want to be in one piece, but you also want to enter the playoffs with that momentum and not be the 2023 Toronto Argonauts who went, 16-2 in the regular season and then lost to the Alouettes in the Eastern Final. So there is that balancing act, and I'm sure Jason Moss and the rest of his coaching staff are well-equipped to navigate through that.
7: Yeah, and coming off a loss, you know they want to bounce back with a big win on the road against the divisional rival. Always great to catch up with Mustafa Johnson. Always a pleasure talking to the veteran defensive player who was able to find the end zone for the Owls in their loss to the BC Lions. But leadership, and he's going to be one of those guys that the Owls are going to turn to when they get ready for the Hamilton Ticats. We'll tackle that and my extra points coming up next on the Owls This Week.
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1: 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I'm Sean Campbell, and I want to get to my extra points. We'll tee everything up that you need for the Alouettes and the Hamilton Ticats Friday night, 7:30 in the Hammer. We'll have a pregame at 7 o'clock, and we'll dive into everything Montreal for that matchup. But just looking back at the other things I want to get to, and we haven't really tackled into this. You heard a little bit when Joey Alfieri was talking to CV Scott, just the juice and the life of the game that was taken out after the Devontae Dedmon injury. So my first extra point is you got to be talking about special teams for the Alouettes against the Ticats. You got to be talking about what's it going to look like heading into the season, because the Alouettes' first six games of the season, they struggled in the return game. They struggled trying to find the right person, the right environment for someone to be in the return game. Devontae Dedmon, longtime veteran in the CFL, dynamic, and the moment he got back into the lineup with the Alouettes, it changed. Yeah, did he take anything to the house? No, but he was getting 38, 35, 50-yard returns on the kickoff, which gave the Alouettes shorter drives, just one first down, two first downs, and you're already in field goal range. And it makes a load of difference starting on your 25 versus starting on your 45. And that's what Dedmon was able to do. What will the return game look like moving forward? Are the Alouettes going to bring in bodies? Are they going to be practicing guys off the practice roster? Does the return game go the way of Kasim Ferdinand, who was able to fill that void? Are they going to go in different routes? They've used Tyson Philpott in the return game. Is that something that they're going to try as they get closer to the playoffs? Maybe it's not every time. Maybe it's just for punt returns and not kickoff returns. You don't want to tire out or expose your star players to injury. And, you know, I've seen Tyler Snead return. Travis Tice has returned before. This is something to keep an eye on with the final five games of the season. Second, Stevie Scott back in the lineup. Can Stevie Scott find that groove? He came out of training camp as the number one guy, then got hurt, came back in the lineup, got hurt. We know down the stretch, took over the number one position, even though it was shared from Sean Thomas Erlington, from Travis Tice, and Stevie Scott all of last year. Well, Tice is out. Stevie Scott, 9 carries, 50 yards. Can he establish that run early so

0: Like, we don't need to get into the whole Stevie Scott was down by contact. They let the play go, and the Owls take the extra 15 yards after the brouhaha on the sidelines against the BC Lions. To me, I put that more on the officiating crew, who had a rough, rough game in Vancouver. And normally, you can go, the Alouettes didn't lose because of officiating. But the officiators in that game, the final game of the quadruple header across the CFL, they had a tough one. So let's see if they can rebound. But for the Alouettes, the penalties that they're taking, it's just at the most inopportune time. You think you get the stop. You think you get things going. There's a penalty on defense. On offense, you're driving down, and then you take a penalty that takes you out of scoring range. Or it creates a first and 20. You get the first and 10. You get the first down. There's a holding penalty, and then it's first and 20. Another penalty, first and 25. This has been happening a little bit too often for the Alouettes. And it's been part of my extra points almost on a weekly basis here on the Owls this week. But penalties, I'm going to go the return game, Stevie Scott, and the penalties as my extra points heading into the game against Hamilton. And the Owls need to have the right mentality in this game. 7:30 on Friday night. We'll have it on TSN 690. Yeah, the Hamilton Ticats announced the Bo Levi Mitchell. His season is done at 4-9 at this point, chasing a playoff spot. No need to rush a veteran quarterback back into the lineup. You're going to get a good opportunity to see what you have in your young quarterbacks and Harrison Frost, Trey Ford. Owls can't take this team lightly, because at this point of the season, the Ticats really have nothing to lose. And they're at home, and they're going to want to entertain their fan base. So can the Owls be ready on a short week and not get too emotional if things start don't go in their way? And now it's been a couple of weeks where we're looking at Davis Alexander's numbers dropping to normalcy a little bit. Can the Owls get that explosive game? Are they getting in the midsummer rut? Can they really hit their stride in the last five once they clinch first place? And then we'll start resting players. But you still need to pick up that win in Hamilton on the road. Your record on the road is 3-3. You don't want that to fall under 500. That's it for us here on the Owls this week. Glad you could join us. I know we were a day late, but nonetheless, able to get right into the action here for the Owls, who sit at 10-3 and are going to Hamilton on Friday night. Thanks to Joey Alfieri and Mustafa Johnson joining the show, and Marco Campagna for putting it all together. Owls in Hamilton on this Friday. We'll have it live on TSN 690. That's it for the Owls this week. Have a great night.
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15: Owls blitzing. Rourke in the backfield. He gets hit. The ball is loose. Do the Owls pick it up? Mustafa Johnson! Touchdown! Montreal! Another big man touchdown, and the Owls are right back in it. Blitz coming. Rourke looking at the back of the end zone for Hatcher. Touchdown, BC. Beauchemin was there, just couldn't get his hands on the football, and the Lions extend their lead. Second and 10. Alouettes, Alexander in the pocket, scrambling, looking right, looking in the end zone. He's looking up. Touchdown, Montreal. Tyler Snead at the back of the end zone. Lions are up by five, looking to make this a two-score game. Offense stays out on the field. It's third and one here in the fourth quarter. Horvath under center. Alouettes line up on the line. Horvath trying to go off the right side, jumps up and through, touchdown BC. Finds the hole in the line. It took three tries, but it is now a two-score game. Can they get penetration? Third and goal from the one. Horvath under center. He's got two touchdowns already in this game. Looking for his third off the right side, touchdown BC. Horvath again with his league-leading 16th touchdown of the season. We have zeros on the clock. Alouettes will lose this football game to the BC Lions, but Dustin Crum still has to snap the ball, and he's looking to throw. He's going to check that down to Sibasu, who gets the second catch, and he'll get tackled, make the final 48-29. Alouettes split the season series with the BC Lions, a win at home and then a loss on the road. And they'll get ready to Hamilton, to go to Hamilton next week at 10-3.

0: Welcome into Montreal Alouettes football on TSN 690. I am Sean Campbell alongside Marco Briette. We are at Hamilton Stadium. Get it ready for the Alouettes and the Hamilton Ticats, another divisional matchup for Montreal coming off that loss on the road in BC. A short week, only one day of practice for the Alouettes, and they're right back at it. They'll get a little bit of a bye week before they conclude. No clinching first place in the division at stake in this game, but they could really separate themselves even a little bit more from the Toronto Argonauts with a win and really punish the Ticats and almost ensure a crossover from the West. So lots at stake in this football game, but a beautiful night in Hamilton if we could enjoy the weather with the windows being open, Marco.
1: Yeah, unfortunately, we've got a little sliver up at the top of our booth, but aside from that, we're just stuck behind these glass panels. And I'm, you know what? I've had enough. I'm going to get to the bottom of this. I'm going to find out who designed this stadium. I'm going to send them a very sternly worded letter to tell them about our dissatisfaction about the booth here at Hamilton Field.
0: I like where this is going. I feel like you know more people than I do, but trying to find the actual designer of the building, I wish you good luck.
1: Well, hopefully he got sued, so I'll find him somewhere in the court records.
0: All right, so we're getting ready for this. Lots of news around the Alouettes and around the league. Why don't we start with the news that came yesterday as the team was just arriving in Hamilton. Suspensions across the league from an incident that happened. Incidents that happened. A couple BC Lions get suspended.
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1: Early on, and unfortunately, it resulted in a scuffle near the Montreal sideline that saw, you know, Don Callis get involved, Kent Jr. for the BC Lions. And there was a lot of guilty parties. You know, obviously it was a late hit from Philpott. He stood over Beaulieu after making the hit out of bounds. And that was just kind of the spark that set the fire. And I think tensions had been rising all night long between those two football teams. You had a tired, exhausted Montreal team that was fighting for their lives in the first half of that football game, trying to keep it close moving into that second half. But obviously, you hate to see a guy suspended, especially for the Alouettes, a player in that secondary which has been decimated by injury over the past couple of weeks. Wes Sutton, Najee Murray, and now Kabion Ento all not in uniform for tonight's game against the Ticats.
0: Yeah, so for the Alouettes, no Don Callis, who came off the bench. I know the incident happened right next to the bench, but he left the bench area to involve himself because he was not part of the play. And after looking at it's tough to tell in the chaos that ensued, so he never got penalized. But after the fact, through video, he gets suspended. Then there's another couple of incidents. Joshua Haggerty of the BC Lions taking some low blows on Liam Talbot on multiple occasions. Special teamer, running back with the Alouettes. And Liam Talbot is now placed on the six-game injured. His livelihood is still out there. It's a question of what's going to happen there. And the league is in an uproar. Not just Alouettes, players across the league are not happy even with a two-game suspension.
1: Yeah, that is not very much two games for the actions of Haggerty during last week's football game. There's just no place for that in football, let alone sports in general. You know, everybody's out there competing, trying to earn a paycheck within the framework of the rules, and to go so far outside of the rules of the game and you know, have that type of dirty play. I think the CFL had an opportunity to condemn his actions and send a message to players across the league. And unfortunately, I think they fell short in doing that with only handing out a two-game suspension.
0: Now, in your playing days, you were involved, I believe, with the PA, and you got in there. Like, the Players Association can't be happy, even though it is kind of one of your own, right? Like, how does that work? It's a tough situation because I've seen the reaction, not just from Alouettes players, from players around the league, and some reaction is the BC Lions should cut him after the suspension, and he shouldn't be part of the team because it's something that no player wants to see. But at the same time, the Players Association is supposed to represent the players.
1: Well, that's exactly it, and I've been in those types of situations where you have conflicting interests between two of your members, but your mandate, you know, as a Players Association is to represent all players. And unfortunately, we find ourselves in an incident where there are two players involved with conflicting interests. And so, you know, as a players association, it puts you in a really tough spot trying to defend each of those players. But I think if you take a step back, you zoom out a little bit, and you look at the integrity of the game as a whole, it's an easy decision that you've got to be on Talbot's side on that one. You know, what Haggerty did is completely unacceptable, and I don't know how anybody can go to bat to defend that type of behavior on the field.
0: So the Alouettes, they're going to be missing Talbot. They're missing some more players. Najee Murray, West Sutton, Nick Callender, all in the one game last week, on the one game again. We were in the feeling in BC, if it was a playoff game, maybe you would see these players. Still, the Alouettes are not pressed, you know, with a three-game lead on Toronto right now. So maybe it's just, you know, resting some bumps and bruises. So this is a good time for other players to get an opportunity. But Cole Speaker goes on the sixth game. We know Devontae Dedmon goes down. And those are some pretty big shoes to fill.
1: Yeah, I think the biggest loss out of all of those is Devontae Dedmon. We saw the struggles that the Alouettes had early in this 2026 season in that return game. They tried with Phillip Brooks. That experiment didn't work out. They brought in the veteran Mario Alford, mitigated results during Alford's time back here in Montreal. And when Dedmon was finally ready to go, his highly anticipated debut in an Alouettes uniform, he came as advertised. He injected a lot of energy, a lot of juice into the Alouettes special teams and their return game. And just an unfortunate incident last week at BC Place where Devontae Dedmon had to be stretchered off of the field. He'll be out long term, and so the Alouettes turn to a new return man, Mickey Muse. Gentlemen played some NCAA football at Georgia, finished his career at Houston, so it'll be interesting to see what he can do here at Hamilton Stadium tonight against the Ticats with his first opportunity to be the replacement for Devontae Dedmon, likely for the foreseeable future, possibly into the playoffs.
0: Yeah, so this is interesting because, you know, players that haven't really gotten a taste of CFL, he was at Saints training camp, you know, was part of Georgia, part of Houston. He's scored two punt return touchdowns. Clearly, he's got a background of returning games. If you've never really played in the CFL before, I know that special teams can get complicated, but is returner not one of the simplest ones to just jump into a game?
1: Yeah, I think there are two things that are difficult for return men who make the jump to the CFL who have never played out on the Canadian field. One is judging the flight of the football in the air. You know, this is not an NCAA football. This is not an NFL football. It travels differently in the air. The way the punters kick the football, the arc, the distance, the positioning on the field. So what will be essential for Muse early on is getting a feel for fielding that football and running from sideline to sideline, trying to track it down in the air. The second thing is he may be thinking, hey, this is a bigger field. If I can score on that smaller American field, I'm going to come out here and run all over these guys. Well, he's going to have to get used to the angles, how the blocks are set up, how the cover teams are taking their angles, how they're setting contain and secondary contain. Because the Alouettes had such a short week of practice, He's probably got very limited amount of reps going against an opposing punt team. So it'll be interesting to see how he's able to adapt to that tonight. But I think those will be two of the biggest challenges for Muse as he makes his CFL debut.
0: So that is definitely a player to keep an eye on in this game. Kickoff just after 7:30 with the Ticats and Alouettes. And how about the return of Charleston Rambo to the Alouettes receiving corps?
1: Yeah, Charleston Rambo had a breakout year in 2024 with the Alouettes, over 800 yards receiving and five touchdowns. A little bit of a quieter season last year. A dip in production, was almost at 600, three touchdowns, but now he's got an opportunity after the Alouettes decided to go in a different direction within that receiving core. They bring him back, looking to add another option for Davis Alexander, because it's seemingly been all Snead and Philpott. All 14 of Davis Alexander's last touchdown passes have either gone to Snead or Philpott. And I'm not sure how the Alouettes feel about the production they're getting out of Alexander Hollins. He was a game-time decision for tonight's game, was out warming up with the Alouettes during pregame. We'll see if he's part of the lineup when they come back out at game time, but I think Charleston Rambo was brought in to try and give Davis Alexander another option, an explosive option on the outside. Somebody can go and get those jump balls, use that big body and that vertical to make some contested catches and perhaps take some attention away from Snead and Philpott.
0: And someone that knows Alexander. through the last few years. 8 touchdowns, 1,300 yards over 2 seasons.
1: Yeah, it's always tough when you bring a new person in who's got no familiarity or no history with the way you do things. But with Charleston Rambo, you know, obviously there's going to be a little bit of an adaptation period. And unfortunately, you know, he comes in on a short week like this, but he's already got a head start versus any receiver that they may have brought from another team or brought off the street.
0: So Charleston Rambo returns. How about the usage potentially of Rohan Jones? He got into the lineup, didn't really use him part of the offense last week. You saw the 5 receiver set. They were chasing the game. Kasim Ferdinand came in. But you do have Rohan Jones. You do have Dallaire and Dubois and Cebosu. Like a lot of blocking fullback tight end plays. Do you think Jones, now that he's had a couple weeks, could be integrated into the offense?
1: I would like to see that. And I think, you know, with the return of Dubois, who was out of the lineup last week with injury, Jones added to the lineup, and you mentioned Dallaire coming back from injury, the Alouettes offense now has an opportunity to show opposing teams more personnel, overload them with the different types of personnel. You know, we see a lot of double tight end sets with a fullback and an XL. Why not put Jones and Dubois out there, two receiving threats? You're extending that line. You're pushing the widest defender further outside of the box, further away from your quarterback, and now they need to account for those guys' ability to run routes and catch the football down the field. So as we move into the latter part of this season, closer to the playoffs, I think this is a great opportunity for the Alouettes to start adding some wrinkles to that offense. We see what they do on defense, the number of different personnels that they employ in a football game forces offenses to adjust and prepare accordingly. Well, now the offense has that opportunity, I think, with Jones, Dallaire, and Dubois in the lineup.
0: All right, so that's a lot of changes due to injury on the offense. There is a change to the jumbo package, but not because of injury. Caleb Evans, after his injury last year, has been brought back. He's been on the roster, and now he's active. Looks like he will be the quarterback under center on these third and ones, which have not gone Terry Wilson's way. We could talk about all the elements from the snap to the offensive line to penetration of the opposition. Winnipeg and BC, really good job defensively against the Owls. I know it's not just the quarterback, Terry Wilson's. This is a role that he's played before, but you know what Caleb Evans can do in this role, and maybe one of the reasons why they brought him back.
1: Yeah, and I think that's what led to the Alouettes being comfortable with that decision to bring Caleb Evans in so late in the season, because he spent 3 years here in Montreal. He ran that short yardage offense efficiently. You know, had they been forced to look outside and bring in someone else because of the lack of production of Terry Wilson, I'm not sure they would have made that decision. But because of the familiarity with Evans, because of his experience here in Montreal, I think it made it an easy decision for the Alouettes to bring him in, because there's no doubt about it, the Alouettes have been struggling in short yardage all season long. They've tried Dustin Crom. They moved to Terry Wilson, and now they're on Caleb Evans. Hopefully, they're going to see some more success and can ride him until the end of the season.
0: And we've seen them try to hurry up. Maybe once they've used Davis Alexander, Travis Tice has gone under center. So they need to sort this out before the playoffs come for the Alouettes. It's the Alouettes pregame show. Sean Campbell, Marco Briette. When we come back, we're going to hear from head coach Jason Moss, who joined the morning show just a couple days ago. And then we'll get our final notes before kickoff between Hamilton and Montreal on TSN 690.
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0: Welcome back to Hamilton Stadium. Sean Campbell, Marco Briette. Kickoff is about 15 minutes away. Alouettes and Ticats. It's the pregame show. Why don't we check in with head coach Jason Moss, who joined the boys in the morning just a couple days ago, talking about that tough loss against the BC Lions.
17: Yeah, I mean, at the end of the day, I thought our energy was pretty good all the way through. I mean, the way we played, but I mean, when you hear a couple guys say, yeah, second half, my body started to feel a little bit. I mean, it's just, it's 1:30 in the morning when we finish, or 1:45 in the morning when we finish our time. And, you know, whether you say, what's your clock say on your body? I don't know. I just know that nobody on our team is up at 1:30 in the morning. Majority of our season, you know, maybe after games at home, that's about it. But on game day, while you're playing and you're supposed to be at your ultimate best, you're never up. So it's just something you deal with. I think we could have made plays throughout that game to make that outcome differently. Yes. And the conversation becomes moot. So again, I don't want to focus on the time change. I just know it is different and something we're always going to have to deal with out there as long as those games are getting played at the time they're getting played at.
1: You won't play in Vancouver again this season. Would you? I mean, I got to think you guys would relish a chance to get another crack at these guys wherever the game might be played.
17: Hey, man. I mean, we're a competitive group of guys, and this organization is built on competition. So our focus this week's on Hamilton. But, I mean, we look forward to playing our opponents every single week. So right now it's all on Hamilton, but hey, down the road's down the road.
18: I know you pride yourself on coaching a tough-as-nails team, a never-give-up team, and you know the record shows that, right? With the three losses, and I'm curious how you interpret like the margin of the decision ultimately, losing by three, losing by 16, and this past week losing by 19. Is there a sense that sometimes the game just gets away from that from that point when we talk about, you know, two of the three losses have been by a decent spread?
17: And that's not the way I look at it. I mean, I think anytime you're fighting and clawing and scratching throughout the whole game, you have a chance to, you give yourself a chance to win games and come from behind and do those things. And we pride ourselves in our building on just competing on every single play. So in Winnipeg, for instance, trying to get it to a 2-score game to go to an onside kick, you know, we had an opportunity to do that at the end of the game. This game, same thing. Go down, we make it a 2-score game when it looked out of reach. We were down 17-0 at one point. We get it back to a 31-26 game in the third quarter by having that mentality. So at the end of the game, all we were trying to do at the end is try to get it back to a 2-score game. And we did that, and then they went down and made it a 3-score game again. And then, hey, we wanted to finish the game strong with Dustin back there, giving him some reps. And those are valuable reps. No matter what, every rep you take is valuable. And I was proud of our guys finishing the game. You watched our special teams play, the last play of special teams and our first play, it doesn't look any different. And I commend our guys for that. Same thing on offense and defense. So we will always fight and claw every single game we're here.
18: How frustrating is it for you personally when, you know, you get the edge and we go back to the infamous drop kick that got your team the first down again, took everyone by surprise to the point where it actually surprised the officials that are supposed to know the rules? I mean, you're in the fight, like you're in the moment. I would imagine it seems challenging to me to kind of keep the composure when you know you're applying the rule correctly, you take advantage, right, but now there's this delay.
17: Yeah, I mean, it's unfortunate. You know, that it happened. Usually before a game, you talk to the officials about plays that you're going to try or attempt. You know, I've done that before. I didn't do it this game, but yeah, I mean, it's not a new play. It may not happen very often. Was I surprised they didn't see it and understand it? Sure. I mean, he did rule that it was incomplete, not necessarily that the play didn't, you know, get converted. So that was his ruling and judgment. And at that point, you have to challenge it. I don't think upstairs they're going to see it in time to change it. You know, I'd like going forward, if I did challenge it and they say, hey, it really was that, then maybe give my challenge back. But I understand when the referee says it was incomplete pass, and that was the reason he ruled it, that it didn't work. So it was frustrating, but we knew we had it, and that was the best part. And we went down and scored a touchdown to finish that drive. So it was great that it worked, and Cole executed it perfectly. And, you know, it was a big play. It would have been nice to just continue to play without the disruption.
19: Back at it, as you mentioned already, Hamilton on Friday night. What are you expecting from the Tiger Cats?
17: A fight. I mean, honestly, I mean, we know going into on the road in any game is difficult. So we've had success there. We feel great playing in their confines. I know our guys are going to be excited to take this trip. We want to get this back. I mean, we're going to work really hard today to prepare. We got one day of practice to do this. The expectation for them is it's all in. I mean, they got to be. I mean, I know where they are in the standings. You know, they can pull out everything but the kitchen sink, as they say, to get this victory on their side. So we're going to be prepared for everything and go out and play 60 minutes of Alouette football. And that's the way we're built.
19: Thanks for your time, Coach Jason Moss. As always, we appreciate it.
17: No problem. Thank you, guys.
0: There you go, Coach Jason Moss with the morning show weekly every Tuesday morning with Connor McKenna and Sean Starr, breaking down how we felt about last game and getting ready for this game, which is just a few minutes away. And it does feel like the Alouettes could use one of those statement games, Marco.
1: Yeah, last time they were here, a different-looking Ticats team with Bo Levi Mitchell under center, game that went to overtime, part of a couple of games there to start the 2026 seasons that were quite close, that the Alouettes won in the last 3 minutes of those football games. But then they hit their stride and became the team to beat in the CFL. A little bit of a setback last week in BC. You heard Jason Moss talk about it. That first half, they fought. If you go back to that football game, it was 31-26 going into the fourth quarter. But you can think of all the excuses under the sun, and I think the travel and the time change is a valid excuse under the circumstances. It was late for the Alouettes, and it all came apart in the fourth. But an opportunity to get back on the right track tonight against an Eastern foe, against a team that you do not like, and that you have an opportunity to step on their necks and pretty much close out any opportunity or chance that they have at making the playoffs this year.
0: And talking to a couple players throughout the week, emotionally, it is very difficult when a player gets carted off at an inopportune time. That happened in the fourth quarter with Devontae Dedmon. It's hard to get the juices flowing you know, adding that it was almost 2 o'clock at night for them. But the Owls are already ready to go here at Hamilton Stadium. They're on the sidelines as the Ticats are about to come through their tunnel and be introduced. When we come back, we'll have the anthem, the coin toss, and the kickoff on TSN 690.
20: 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Wonderful stars. 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Canada, Chile, September 26th on TSN.
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0: Welcome to Hamilton Stadium as we get ready for Montreal Alouettes football on TSN 690. The players have been introduced, and the Alouettes are waiting by the sideline, so we're going to be moments away from the anthem. Sean Campbell, Marco Briette as the Ticats sit at 4-9 on the season, trying to get back in the mix in the East Division. They're going to have to go on a run if they want to avoid letting a Western team come in on the crossover, and the Alouettes want to take full control of the East Division. They cannot clinch with a win just yet, but a win will really put the pressure on Toronto the rest of the season. Montreal does not face Toronto until the final game of the year. Let's head down to field level for the national anthem.
32: And they hate it when I departed. I go and get it regardless. Draw like I'm an artist. No crawling, went straight to walking with foreigners. And my garages are foreign. Menagerie, sucking and swallowing anything for a dollar. They tell me get him, I got him.
33: We're proud to present this evening's honor guards. From the Hamilton Police Department, please welcome Constable Nathan Downer, Constable Nicole Dwench, and Special Constable Eric Gao. Ladies and gentlemen, please rise if you are able to and remove your hats for the singing of our national anthem, performed by Canada's Got Talent performer, Jonathan Pooley.

0: Montreal Alouettes looking to get back in the win column after a loss in BC last week. It's back-to-back road games. They'll have a little bye week before they host Winnipeg in October. Marco, before we get to the coin toss, beautiful night for football, but there is wind down now on the field.
1: Yeah, and they tried to fix that when they built the field here at Hamilton Stadium. Old Ivor Wynn used to be in the other direction and was plagued by fierce winds almost every single time the teams took the field. And once again tonight, no different despite their attempts to change that, as the wind is blowing from our left to right. So it'll be interesting to see if that factors into the decision making when it comes to the upcoming coin toss and the choice to start the second half.
0: Yeah, the Alouettes Stadium, we've been across the league. It might be Percival Molson that might have the most wind, but this is probably a close second. Old Ivor Wynn was number one, but this stadium versus Montreal, it's pretty equal. So somewhere where, you know, Jose Maltos Diaz has kicked some big kicks before.
1: Yeah, Maltos Diaz, including an overtime winner earlier this season in week one. But Maltos Diaz, you know, hasn't had quite the same amount of field goal attempts as we're used to seeing him, and that's credit to the Alouettes' offensive success, especially in the red zone. But he's only missed one field goal attempt all year long, looking to keep that streak going. A little more trouble on the extra points, but he's been solid all through 2026 when it comes to the field goal game.
0: Down
2: right,
0: to the coin
2: evening.
0: Toss.
2: Here's the coin for tonight's game. CFL logo is heads. Tiger Cats logo is tails. Montreal, you're the visiting team. Heads or tails?
3: Tails.
2: Tails. Tails is the call. Paul, the honor is yours. It is a head. Hamilton chooses to receive. The side you guys wanted to catch one. Please switch sides. Say that. Thank you. Hamilton receives. Have a great game.
0: There you go. They'll switch sides, and the Alouettes will have the win at their back at the end of the second quarter. So, Marco, I turn to you. What are the keys to victory for Montreal?
1: Well, offensively, I think we need to see them sustain some drives. You go back to the loss in Winnipeg. The Bombers had 15 more minutes of time of possession. Last week against the BC Lions, Lions had 13 more minutes time of possession than the Alouettes. I think this defense deserves a break, especially on the short week with the back-to-back travel. This is a great opportunity for this offense to give that defense a break by hanging on to the football and piecing together some long drives. On the defensive side of the football, they need to mix up their looks. You've got a quarterback on the other side in Harrison Ford, who has limited CFL experience, only his third start here in 2026. Have a lot of guys move in, a lot of different personnels, a lot of different fronts, a lot of different looks on the back end. Keep that quarterback guessing. Keep him hanging on to the football. That'll give an opportunity to those guys up front to get to the quarterback and knock some sacks. And on special teams, the focus will be on Makai Muse, the newcomer at returner, filling in for the injured Devontae Dedmon. He's going to be nervous. He's going to be excited. He's got to focus on hanging on to the football, not making any mistakes, and taking what this Ticat team gives him.
0: So we'll be kicking in the win for Jose Maltos Diaz here at Hamilton Stadium to start things off in about 30 seconds. Alouettes wearing their white with the blue pants and the red socks. So going with the white, blue, and red trio. Ticats in all black with the yellow trim and yellow numbers. But this is the third game between these two teams this season. The Alouettes have already won the season series. The Alouettes have not lost a game in their division this year. They've not lost a game at home, but they are 3-3 on the road and do not want to fall under 500 on the road.
1: The Ticats will start with the football. I'm going to keep eyes on Alouette's newcomer, Neil Campbell, who will be starting at the field corner spot in place of the injured Kabion Ento. He's about to get a welcome to the CFL moment when veteran all-star Kenny Lawler lines up on him, so that'll be a matchup to keep an eye on.
0: Jose Maltos Diaz kicks things off, and Isaiah Wooden will grab it around the 17-yard line to go up the left side, find a small hole to the 35, and he is tackled. And Harrison Frost leads the offense out on the field for the Hamilton Ticats. as he gets the nod. They've been kind of going back and forth between Frost and Trey Ford with the Bo Levi Mitchell injury. 58.8 completion percentage, 734 yards, 5 touchdowns, 3 interceptions on the season.
1: Ford, who got banged up in Labor Day matchup against the Argos, it's questionable throughout the week, but listed at number 2 on the depth chart for tonight's game.
0: And they're going to swing it out on the left side to Curly Gittens. And he'll make the grab. Now Kelly Lawler comes out to the field as he has to miss the first play. There's weird rules in the CFL.
1: Right. Nationalized American. Go back to pregame when we were discussing CFLPA and the split interest. Often a big debate between Canadian and American players, their respective interests.
0: Alts bring three. Frost looking down the field, and it lands in the hands of Wheatfall. Did it hit the turf? He was turning and twisting. And after a long discussion, they're going to say it was a completion and a first down.
1: Wheatfield, who was matched up on Robert Kennedy, running the corner route.
0: Alouettes are running
1: wide side of the field.
0: Oh, now they're saying incomplete after a little bit of help. Alouettes were running the punt return team, and the Ticats were going up to midfield. It did look like an awkward catch as Myron Mitchell was trying to turn around and fall and make the catch at the same time.
1: The two officials who were having a discussion standing closest to Mitchell, neither of them signaled whether it was catch or incomplete.
0: And now we have a flag. As I don't know if they reset the clock after they changed.
2: Time count violation.
0: And the Ticats
2: number 70.
0: Hurt on that one.
2: 5-yard penalty. Remains third down.
1: A tough break for the Ticats there, as there seemed to be some confusion and no clear decision down at field level by the officials whether that pass was complete or not. Led to some delays on getting that punt team out.
0: Makai Mews ready for his first touch, standing back at the 20-yard line for the Alouettes on the punt return. McCarthy gets this off, spiraling kick. Mews backs up to the 14. He'll grab it, looking for a hole. Staggers as he gets near the 25, short gain. And here come the Alouettes, led by Davis Alexander. It's fallen to second in passing yards on the season, 4,196, 71 completion percentage, 27 touchdowns, 3 interceptions, and in 13 games has only been sacked 11 times.
1: Impressive work by the men up front, including the fullbacks, who are a big part of the Alouettes' protection scheme, keeping Davis Alexander clean throughout the season.
0: Yeah, the extra bodies are in on the line, and Alexander with only 3 receivers down the field. He's going to check down to his fullback, Mason, and he'll get a short gain to the 31.
1: Looked like Davis Alexander was loading up to take a shot down the field, but Ticats coming into tonight's game, even in the press, putting a lot of emphasis on trying to limit the big plays from this Montreal offense. Alexander forced to dump it underneath in the flat to Mason, but still a good gain on first down.
0: About 6 yards, second and 4. 5 receivers set. Alexander, quick hitter, gets it out. It's going to be incomplete at the 35. Kasim Ferdinand could not bring it in. And it's a 2-and-out for the Alouettes to start things off.
1: And Davis Alexander looking for the quick hitch in the right side slot to Ferdinand. It's the Ticats defender. Seenum was down low on Ferdinand, able to break that one up.
0: So Zima ready to punt this away. So both teams punting on their first possession. Kicking this away from Wooden towards the sidelines. Going to bounce at the 35. Wooden, he has to chase back to it, to the 22. Now the Owls trying to cover. Wooden trying to get to the edge, and he can't get cut down. Rohan Jones forces back across, and he gets walloped by Tyrell Richards. And Wooden will be okay, but that is a big-time collision down on the field.
1: Oh, baby. With the bouncing football, that messed up the coverage lanes for the Montreal punt team. Nate Beauchemin does a great job on secondary contain, forcing Wooden to hit the brakes, but I don't think he saw Richards coming from the backside.
0: Ticat football when we come back. No score, first quarter on TSN 690.
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0: Ticats starting from their 24, no score. Their second possession. Both teams with a two and out to start. Both quarterbacks 1 for 2 for 6 yards. So it's pretty much a reset here after that huge collision between Tyrell Richards and Isaiah Wooden Sr. You won't see a bigger collision this season. Harrison Frost checks that down to Gittens once again. That's good for 7, 2nd and 3 to the 31.
1: Good protection up front by the Ticats. Just some short crossing routes underneath. Easy throw for Frost.
0: Ticats get right to the line. Running back is Roundtree. Frost barking orders. 3 receivers on the left, 2 to the right, 5 receiver set. Owls bring lots of bodies into the box. 8 now. They're blitzing. Frost out to the outside. And DeAndre Smith makes the grab. And that's good for a 9-yard gain and a first down to the 39.
1: Good job by Frost identifying the pressure from the Alouettes. At Ticats, who had both Smith and Lawler in the waggle. That forces Owls defenders to give him a little bit of extra cushion, allowing Smith to snap that quick out and get the yards needed for the first down.
0: Roundtree in the backfield. Owls are going to blitz once again. It's picked up. Frost going down the field, down the left side, and he overthrows his man. Looking for Lawler down the left side, and that's a matchup that you wanted to keep an eye on.
1: Yeah, this time it was Lorenzo Burns in coverage on Lawler, doing a good job step for step as Burns forces the outside release. The sideline is your friend as a defensive back, as the more you can push the receiver towards the sideline, the more accurate the throw needs to be, as that one was just past the outstretched reach of Kenny Lawler.
0: Lorenzo Burns, number one in the CFL heading into the week with pass knockdowns. He's probably going to be lining up. The experienced one versus Lawler. 2nd and 10. Owls bring 4. Frost, Brockett collapse up the middle, and flag on the play. Back behind the line of scrimmage, as Manuel may have got a hand on that as he dove towards it as he was looking for Keandre Smith.
1: And Fayon Hicks came off the backside with the halfback blitz, was picked up by Roundtree, but was able to drive him almost into the lap of Frost.
2: Holding, and Hamilton number 54. Penalties declined. 3rd down.
0: So the Owls will force the punt.
1: That didn't allow Frost to step into that throw. As Hicks is playing in the spot of Wes Sutton, who we've seen be part of the Alouettes' pressure package on several occasions.
0: And something you know very well, Noel Thorpe loves dialing up pressure on young, inexperienced quarterbacks.
1: Absolutely. You want to put him in the blender, feel like the pocket is collapsing on him, that you can't step into those throws. You can't get to your second or third read.
0: Makai Muse waiting back at the 20-yard line. McCarthy gets this one off, spiraling kick, and Muse has to back up, and he'll watch it bounce on the two into the end zone, out of bounds, and that means
1: no rules.
0: Thank you very much. It's pretty experienced play from Muse, who doesn't know all the rules of CFL, probably sat in those meetings all week.
1: Absolutely, and did a good job trying to retrieve the football, as that is a live ball had it bounced around in the end zone, unlike the American game.
0: Alouette football, when we come back, still no score. First quarter on TSN 690.
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18: 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Whether you're at home, the gym, your car, or the office, take TSN 690 with you. From kickoff to the final whistle,
19: we've got you covered.
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0: Makes a veteran move, letting the ball bounce over his head into the end zone and through the end zone. No single, no rouge, and the Owls will start from the 40-yard line on their second drive after starting with a two and out. No score, first quarter. Sean Campbell, Marco Bruyette. It's Alexander. Gets his players. Stevie Scott in the backfield. Mason goes in motion. Comes to the right side of the line. Three receivers over on the right side. It's going to go to Scott. Hand off. Breaks off the right side. And that's a good 8-9 yard run for the Alouettes. And that's what they want to see in the run game.
1: Yeah, great cutback from Scott after taking that handoff. He sees that the offensive line has collapsed everything to the left. A quick jump cut back to the right. And he gets vertical for a solid game. On first down.
0: Second and one. They're going to keep it on the ground to Scott, and he'll find the hole past the 50. He'll get the first down. They did not bring in the jumbo package on second and one. They just decided to hand it off quickly to Scott. Move the change, and the Owls have their first down of the game.
1: Scott, who averaged over 5 yards a carry last week against Vancouver, 94 combined yards from scrimmage after taking over for the injured Travis Tice. Scott now the featured back in the Montreal backfield.
0: And you do have Mason and Dallaire both in. And a little bit of chaos off the snap as it was a bit of a broken play. Alexander took the snap, looked like he was going to run, then threw it away in a flag, and it was whistled dead.
1: It didn't look like Alexander was expecting that ball to
2: Montreal,
1: be snapped when it was.
2: 60. 5 yard penalty, remains first down.
0: So Dez Holmes on the left side with a little bit of motion, so that'll be first and 15, moving the ball back to the 46.
1: Alexander looked like he was trying to reset the offense, and Hogan saying no, snapped it right into his chest. Good reaction by the Montreal quarterback.
0: Let's go with a five receiver set, three over on the right, two to the left. Carlson Rambo in the game, and looking right, Alexander towards the sidelines. He's got Tyler Snead with the grab, and he'll get 12 of the 15 back, second and three.
1: The Alouettes split Regis Sebisu out, motion him back down the line of scrimmage. That allows for Philpott and Snead to hit the line with the head of steam, and Snead just running outside comeback over near the sideline. Good timing on the throw
0: from Alexander. Using all the assets they have, Cebusu, Dallaire, Mason, Ferdinand, and Philpott go in motion on the left side, but it's a handoff to Stevie Scott off the right, and he's got the edge. He'll get a first down, put his shoulders down, and get a first down at the Ticap 40.

0: bit of a messy start from both teams.
1: Alouettes hoping not to reproduce the 11 penalties for 117 yards they had last week against the Lions.
0: Yeah, only the Stampeders are averaging more and giving up more yardage than the Alouettes this year in penalties. Three receivers over on the left side. Alexander over to Stevie Scott on the handoff. First and five, and that's a short gain. Maybe 2 yards. Second and three.
1: Let's see what happens here on second down, but we might get our first look at Caleb Evans running this short yardage offense here in 2026. The veteran quarterback added to the Alouettes roster.
0: Extra lineman in. Doc Stater comes in. Ventrelli in the tight end position off the right side. Sneed goes in motion from the left to the right on second and three. They're going to go right back to Stevie Scott. He cuts behind the line, then puts his shoulders down and pushes the defender back as he gets the first down inside the 30 to the 27.
1: You can see Scott just seeking out contact. The hole was closed right down that hash mark, but a quick jump cut to the outside, and he lowers his shoulder to get enough for the first down.
0: I told you, they're using all their fullbacks and tight ends right now. Rohan Jones is in now into the game. As he'll come into the backfield. Everybody goes out, and they're going to get in the hands of Jones. His first CFL catch, and he turns upfield. It's a first down and more to the 10, first and goal, Montreal.
1: And that was a great job by Jones, making a man miss as he leaked into that right side flat, caught the ball, and immediately a Ticats defender was in his face, but he's able to swipe him by and get upfield for a first down. Great work after the catch by the Alouettes rookie.
0: So his first CFL catch, Rohan Jones. And it's first and goal for the Owls as they enter the red zone. Scott in the backfield. Receivers go in motion. Alexander rolling to his left. He's looking. He pump fakes. Flips it up. Donnie Ventrelli! Touchdown, big man!
1: And off the RPO, Alexander pulls the football, rolling to his left. Ventrelli's in that left side flat, covered by Reggie Stubblefield. But as Alexander approaches the line of scrimmage, Stubblefield loses sight of Ventrelli behind him, who turns upfield and uses those silky mitts to haul that one in for his first receiving touchdown.
0: Technically his second career receiving touchdown. He recovered a fumble on a Sneed fumble at the goal line last season. It went down as a receiving touchdown, but we will say the first receiving touchdown that he's caught.
1: Fair. I'll take that.
0: And Donnie Ventrelli with his second catch of the season and his first touchdown, and the Alouettes have the lead with the extra point going through 7-0 Montreal. 4:38 left in the first quarter on TSN 690.
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2: Alouettes take the lead 7-0, a 9-yard touchdown pass. Davis Alexander to Donnie Ventrelli, the offensive lineman slash tight end, as he was all alone in the end zone. And Alexander looked like he could have probably ran it in, but he just plopped it into the hands of his offensive lineman. And we're getting a weekly big man touchdown with the Owls now. Last week on the defensive side, Mustafa Johnson. But a solid drive from the Alouettes, their second of the game, Marco. And you and I were talking about almost everybody part of the offense got in on that drive.
3: Yeah, that was impressive. And all five of those fullback, tight end, body type players that the Owls have in the lineup in Mason, Dallaire, Jones, Sibasu, and Dubois all seeing action on that Al scoring drive.
2: Wooden takes it at the 14-yard line. He's got a little bit of a hold to the 40 to the 45. Flag on the play, and he's tackled up at midfield. Could this be coming back?
3: Usually when those flags come out in the kick return game, you're going to see a holding call.
4: During the return, holding. Hamilton, number 88. 10-yard penalty, first down.
2: Turnowski, the guilty party, and that'll bring the ball back after a solid return from Wooden, who is up and limping towards the sidelines. Not a good sign for the Ticats, but you know, he'll turn it into a trot. And they'll walk this one all the way back to the... They're waiting to see officially. 22-yard line. So the Owls defense go back to work now with a 7-0 lead. Roundtree in the backfield next to Frost. Tight end Max Mang is in the game. Three receivers over on the right side. Mang comes over on the right side at the end of the line. Owls will bring some bodies, and Harrison Frost rolling to the right. He's got time, and he overthrows Gittens, who is open, and almost landed in the hands of Jamont Green. Incomplete.
3: Missed opportunity there for the Ticats off the RPO. Frost pulls the ball, rolling to his right. Should be an easy throw for a right-handed quarterback as he had Gittens curled up just inside the numbers. That one a little too high for the Ticats receiver. They're now facing second and 10 from their own 22-yard line.
2: Frost takes a snap, four-man rush. Swings it out towards the sidelines. Coming back to the ball is Kirk Wheatfall. And it should be enough for a first down. Right at the marker.
3: May have heard Ticats head coach Scott Milanovich letting the official know how he felt about that spot. The officials mark it just short of the first down marker. They'll bring out the short yardage offense.
2: No, now they finally decided that it will be a first down.
3: Here we go
2: again. Milanovich. And now they have to make a substitution.
3: Milanovich gets his way.
2: Happened right in front of him, so he was right in the ear of the official the whole time they were trying to decide. But after looking at that catch, I think it was a first down. I think Milanovich is correct. So that'll move the change for the Ticats to the 32. Five receivers set, three to the left. Owls have four on the line, and we'll only bring three. Hand off to Roundtree. Finds a hole on the left side. He's got a first down and a little bit more. And that's good for about 12. Great news for a running back when he sees so many players dropping out of the box before he gets the ball.
3: Alouettes had seven down on the line in scrimmage. Four of them backed off. That leaves a lot of holes at the point of attack. Ticats blockers doing a good job getting to the second level, giving Roundtree some room to work over on the left side.
2: That was his first carry. Four-man rush. Now three is one of them drop back, and it's picked up! As Luol Ugwuok uses his hands after he started on the line, backed up, fooled Harrison Frost, and he's got the INT.
3: Ugwuok, who was lined up on the right side of that Montreal defense, two steps upfield and drops right in that hole, reading Frost's eyes. And a great job hanging on to that one.
2: Big turnover from the Owls defense. They take over in Hamilton territory when we come back. 2:06 left in the first quarter on TSN 690.
5: Crave is your destination to catch up on